0: outside a ball and destroy. After the trade deadline, with the Phillies jettisoning some prospect talent in return for some of the new pieces on the active roster, Luis Arraez, Caleb Killian, pitched Morbido, fastball a little low. Ball two, adding Brooks Raley as well. Ben did a lot of different publications and outlets rearranged the Phillies' top 30 prospects. And a lot of them, around prospect 28 to 30, typically. Chuck King's name started to pop up a little bit. 2-1, this is up and in with a curveball. Three balls and a strike, which is the first time that Chuck has entered into any top 30 conversations here, which is an absolutely wild arc for a guy in his age 28 season. 3-1, Morbido breaks his bat on a short pop-up. Shallow right, second baseman Cairo racing after it, hauls it in. Nice job by Christian, takes full command in front of Rincones. One away to begin the sixth. Chuck, who got a late jump on his professional career thanks to playing college ball at TCU, kind of got burned out of the game by the time he was through as a Horned Frog, basically said, you know, playing Big 12 baseball, playing, you know, for one of the top programs in the country, there's a lot of expectations, and there's a lot of pressure. One out, nobody on. Here's Emilian Petre, backdoor slider, outside corner. It's 0-1 on Petre. 2-1 Iron Pigs, top of the sixth. King, after his playing career in college ended, continued, you know, working around baseball. 0-1 is down the dirt, 1-1. After he graduated in 2021, began working in the Padres org, where he was with San Antonio Missions, the AA team for them, and then Lake Elsinore in 2023, working as a pitching development coach. 1-1, Petre off the end of the bat, a soft liner, shallow center. He's going to dunk in for a base hit. Played on the hop by Colby Thomas. Throws it back in second base. Petre aboard for a second time. He had walked as well back in the first. Tying run aboard for Syracuse. Brings up Mark Vientos. Set a rough start to his rehab with Syracuse. Here today, he's grounded into a double play and struck out looking. Anyways, it was when King was working as an analyst in the Padres org that he not quite got the itch to pitch competitively again. Pitch home was a called strike, snap throw back to first, and Petre is back. But it was more that often you'll see pitching coaches, when they're assigned to an affiliate, they'll serve as a throwing partner for a pitcher if there's an odd number of guys currently trying to throw. Chuck throwing with one of his pitchers. Strike one coming. Vientos, massive hack, comes up empty. A changeup up and in. 0-2. Chuck throwing that day with one of the active pitchers. Stretched it out a good bit, let it eat. And basically the pitcher came back to him and said, "What are you doing not playing?" Throw over to first. Back with the dive is Petre. So Chuck, that was back in 2022. Basically started his own throwing program again going into the 2023 season before committing to a comeback for the 2024 year while working as an analyst up at Driveline. Breaking balls down low. Two balls and a strike on Mark Vientos. Chuck, a very analytically crafty mind, understands the game very well, and it was basically that love of breaking down pitchers, helping them improve, that sparked his passion to get back to actually playing himself. 2-1, swung on and found back. 2-2. Eventually that led to him pitching during Driveline's Pro Day, going into the 2024 season, where the Phillies signed him to a minor league deal. He pitched most of that year with the Jersey Shore Blue Claws. It's a 25-year-old rookie. 2-2, just a little bit down low. Fastball, just a touch below the kneecaps. 3-2. Full count on Vientos. Petre at first will probably be off in the pitch. One out, top of the sixth. Iron Pigs protecting a 2-1 lead here. King stretches, fires home. Petre takes a call, or Petre's off in the pitch. Vientos takes a called strike three, throw down to second on the money. It's a strike him out, throw him out, double play, and the inning is over. Great throw by Rafael Marchand, and the Pigs get the strike him out, throw him out, double play to end the inning. go to the bottom of the sixth. It's 2-1 Pigs here on the Pigs Radio Network, presented by Ashley, the largest furniture store brand in North America.
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0: On the sixth, it's still the Iron Pigs 2, Mets 1, Chuck King. 6 innings of one-run baseball in the books. Gets a strike him out, throw him out, double play, and the top of the sixth. So the Pigs take that one-run lead here in the bottom half. And a new arm on the mound for Syracuse. This pitching change brought to you by Lehigh Valley Chimney. Keeping the Valley safe, one chimney at a time. It's Matt Selinger to replace Jonathan Santucci. Keenan Anthony first to face Selinger. First pitch breaking ball is down and away. Ball one. Santucci, 5 innings, gives up 2 runs, 4 hits, 1 walk, strikes out 7, including the final 2 he faced. 1-0 pitch. Anthony takes a cutter outside. Ball 2. Santucci, the only damage against him was a 2-run homer to Keaton Anthony back in first. Selinger making his 11th appearance of the year with Syracuse. 2-0 pitch. Fastball is high. Ball 2. 0-1 with a 3.29 ERA for Syracuse. 13 2/3 innings, 15 strikeouts, 10 walks, 8 hits. 3-0 pitch, Anthony takes, it's up high. A 4-pitch walk begins the bottom of the sixth. Selinger in total this year between Syracuse and AAA Toledo, 37 appearances. Began the season with Toledo, made 27 appearances there. Got traded to the Mets on July the 5th as the Mets, early part of July, end of June, went through an absolutely horrid stretch where they just could not keep anybody healthy pitching-wise, on top of keep anybody effective. First pitch is down and in on Gabe Rincones. 1-1, no strikes, and it's 5 straight out of the zone for Selinger to open the sixth. 1-0, Rincones takes outside, 6 in a row, out of the zone to begin the sixth. Selinger had been pitching well with Toledo in the Tiger system, gets picked up by the Mets, who immediately add him to the 40-man roster and bring him up for his Major League debut. 2-0 pitch, Gabe swings away and skies it. Mile-high pop-up just out in front of the plate. The catcher, Sanger, makes the catch. It's about 5 feet out in front of the plate. On the first pitch, Selinger throws in the zone here at the sixth. Rincones pops out, first out of the sixth. You look at the pitch location, and you don't fault Gabe for taking a swing at that, but it does sting a little bit that the first strike that Selinger throws out of the bullpen after walking the leadoff man leads the first out of the sixth. Anthony still at first. Here's Colby Thomas. First one on the way. Selinger misses just down low. It's ball one. Catcher Sanger is going to challenge this. Mets only have one challenge left. So it's just around the kneecap. It's going to be a pretty tight call here. And upon review, call on the field is overturned. So Syracuse retains their final challenge in zone one on Colby Thomas. Seelinger made his Major League debut with the Mets, working two innings, gave up seven runs on five hits, walking four, did strike out a pair. 0-1, this is outside, a ball and a strike. Like I mentioned, when Seelinger got traded to the Mets and also called up for his debut, it was because the Mets were in desperate need of just anybody with a live arm. Seelinger fit the bill, pitch home to Thomas, misses high. Ball to him. Unfortunately, that meant the Mets left him out to dry during his Major League debut, which was supposed to be a bit of, you know, a very heartwarming, tear-jerking story for Seelinger, whose hometown of Westbury is just 20 miles away from Citi Field. 2-1 heater up and in on Thomas. Spins him out of the box, drawing some oohs and ahs out of the crowd. Seelinger out of SUNY Farmingdale. Became the first SUNY Farmingdale player to ever appear in a Major League game. It was just the fourth to ever be drafted. 3-1 pitch. Thomas swings, fouls it back to the screen. 3-2. Full count on Colby Thomas. One out, bomb the sixth. Infield double play depth. Thomas, a pair of strikeouts against Santucci today. Fouls back. Payoff offering. Iron Pigs getting some action up in their own bullpen here. Max Lazar getting loose. Chuck King could very well come out for the seventh. He's at 84 pitches. Maybe they want Lazar to get a clean runway. 3-2 again. Thomas gets way under it, just like Rincones. Mile high pop up, this time out beyond second base. Shortstop short, settles under it, makes the catch. Two gone sixth. Two outs and a man at first for Carter Kieboom. So Seelinger for his two outs. Pair of pop-ups, both on pitches that, frankly, he got away with. Both middle-middle to Rincones and now to Thomas. Carter Kieboom, 1-for-2. That's for the man at first. Seelinger high leg kick, fires a knuckle curve in the dirt. Nice block by Sanger. Kieboom, it's just another workman-like week. Up in Buffalo last series, 2-for-10, drove and run. He's been Mr. Consistent for the Iron Pigs this season. His average sitting between 280 and 300 for basically the entirety of the campaign. 1-0 pitch. Kieboom takes a rip, fouls off. Seelinger at just 16 pitches, but the Mets are getting a righty loose out of the bullpen. It's Dan Hammer. 2-1 Pigs, bottom six. 1-1, Kieboom swings, line drive right center field. That's going to find grass down for a hit. Up the alley, it's cut off by Morabito. Going first to third is Anthony. Carter Kieboom with a multi-hit game. Puts runners at the corners. Two outs for Dylan Moore. See if that might draw a mound visit here for Syracuse to allow Hammer to get some extra time to loosen the bullpen. It's the sixth multi-hit game for Kieboom this month. He's at first, Anthony at third. Two gone the sixth. Iron Pigs leading 2-1. First pitch to Dylan Moore. Seelinger misses up high. Iron Pigs 0-for-2 today with runners in scoring position. They ended the series against Buffalo really struggling with runners in scoring position. 1-0 pitch. More takes. Fastball just chips the outside corner. A ball and strike. More happy to see Jonathan Santucci out of the game. Struck him out looking twice with low fastballs. 1-1. Knuckle curve at the knees. 1-2. Seelinger works with a four-seam fastball, cutter, and knuckle curve. Only three pitches he's got. Outfield shades more the other way. A couple steps deep for Morbido out in center. 1-2. Breaking ball in the dirt. Moore lays off. 2-2.

0: 2 and 2 on Dylan Moore. Runners at the corners, 2 outs in the 6th. The pitch. Moore fouls it off the hands. Out of play. Mauricio deep off the bag over at third. Keyboom held on at first. Short lead. 2-2 again. Fastball outside. Moore checks a swing. Easily holds up. Three and two on Dylan Moore. Keyboom will have a head jump over at first. Vientos will play behind him here. He's off on the pitch. The 3-2 foul back. Long at bat for Seelinger against Moore here, which might spend the end of the line for Seelinger if he can't get Moore. The 8th pitch of the at bat coming up next. 2-1 Pigs, bottom of the 6th. And then in the corners, 2 outs. Another 3-2. Moore takes a called strike 3. Fastball outside corner. Gets him looking. It's 3 backwards K's for Dylan Moore today. See, it goes down to end the 6th, and the Pigs leave runners at the corners. On to the 7th. Still 2-1 Iron Pigs here on the Pigs Radio Network, presented by Ashley, the largest furniture store brand in North America.
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0: Top of the 7th, Iron Pigs. Still the one-run lead on Syracuse. Pigs 2, Mets 1. Sam Jelinek with you here from the Cyan Sky broadcast booth. Pitching change for the Pigs. 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Chuck King looking for his second straight win. Leaves in line for the victory. 6 innings, 1 run, 4 hits, 1 walk, 5 strikeouts. First pitch to Ronnie Mauricio. Misses down and in. 1 ball, no strikes. Mauricio, the only run of the day off of King, bombed a solo homer back in the 4th. Lazar the righty turns and deals. Mauricio with a tapper back of the first base back. Anthony there in a glove, underhand flip to Lazar. Bounces over the base to retire Mauricio. One away to begin the 7th. So Chuck would be his team best 9th win if the Pigs can hold on down the stretch here. Lazar coming on, looking for his second straight hold. It's 4-1 on the year. The 4.73 ERA for the Iron Pigs. It's been up and down a couple of times. The big league club making his 24th appearance. Faces MJ Melendez, left-handed hitter. And the knuckle curve is down to earth. Lazar, 26 and two-thirds innings, has punched out 29, walked 11, given up 28 hits. He's only given up one run over his past four appearances going back to August the 11th. Has a win and a hold during that time. Melendez in open stance is 0 for 2 today. Pitch home, tries to check his swing. Goes around on the appealed third. As he chases down and out of the zone in the dirt. Melendez this time commits the swing, but comes up empty anyways. 1-2. Third straight knuckle curve from Lazar to Melendez here. Open the at-bat. Infield swings around to the pull side. The left-handed hitter, Lazar's 1-2. Breaking ball in the dirt. 2-2. Mets still with Dan Hammer loosening out in their bullpen. Looks like he'll be the guy when we go to the bottom of the seventh. 2-2. Melendez lines it off the top of the railing protecting the Iron Pigs dugout, sending trainer Kato Saji scrambling. Thankfully, that's what the railing is there for. Still 2-2 on Melendez. Lazar delivers. Called strike three. Fastball at the knees. Gets him looking. 95. Melendez can't pull the trigger. Two gone in the seventh. One of the things we talked about earlier today on the Happy Hour weekly visit there, talking about how the Iron Pigs bullpen has done such a good job of late that basically if the Pigs have the lead going into the final three innings, first pitch cutter to Nick LaRusso is on the outside corner. 0-1. You feel like the Pigs are probably going to come away with a victory. And that's just not a recent phenomenon either for the Iron Pigs. Strike one pitch. LaRusso off the end of the bat. Fouls it off. 0-2. This season, the Iron Pigs, when they lead opponents after seven innings, they're 45-3. Opponents, on the other hand, Iron Pigs are 9-51 against opponents in the opposite situation when they trail after 7. 0-2. Swing and a miss. Max Lazar, the 1-2-3 7th. Gets LaRusso to chase the breaking ball in the dirt. Strikes him out for a perfect frame. We go bottom 7. Still 2-1 Iron Pigs as it's time to stretch. 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
0: Hope you got a good stretch in as we go to the bottom of the seventh. Iron Pigs, the 2-1 lead on Syracuse. Sam Jelinek with you here from the Cyan Sky broadcast booth. Series opener, Iron Pigs looking to bounce back from what was a pretty atrocious end of the series. In Buffalo last week, back-to-back blowout losses, 8-0 and 10-2. We'll have 9-1-2 due up here in the eighth against the new arm on the mound for Syracuse. It's Dan Hammer. Pitching change for the Mets brought to you by Lehigh Valley Chimney, keeping the valley safe, one chimney at a time. So Hammer replaces Matt Selinger. Selinger works a scoreless sixth, stranding runners at first and third. Hammer, a somewhat local product, grew up in Philadelphia, went to Father Judge High School, then University of Pittsburgh for college, drafted by the Orioles. He's bounced around a little bit since then, Orioles to the Rays, then to the Mets. He's had a good year with Syracuse this season, bounced a little bit between Syracuse and Binghamton. Faces Christian Cairo to begin the seventh. Hammer the stretch, the righty comes home. Fastball on the inside corner, cutter, strike one. Hammer making his 30th appearance for the Mets, 2-1, the 2.34 ERA in the year. 34 and two-thirds innings, 40 strikeouts, 27 walks. Strike one on the way. Breaking ball, maybe just a little bit down, maybe a little bit in. A ball to strike. Cairo out of the nine holes, 0 for 2 today. Hammer, chest high set, kicks and deals. Cairo with a bouncing ball up the middle, ramps off the mound towards second, shortstop short, cuts across, gloves, throws just in time to get Cairo. One away to begin the seventh. Nice play by short, having to come across there. A little bit of weird spin on that baseball, coming off the mound as well. Back to the top of the order, Tommy Pham, 1-for-3 today, but has hit the baseball hard all three times up today. First pitch, it's a slurve outside, a ball to strike. It's the first time I can remember seeing slurve as the pitch description out on StatCast. Honestly, this season, most guys, it is just a sweeper or a slider. Very rarely do you see the slurve anymore. 1-0 pitch, it's cut on and missed. A ball and a strike, and that's despite a lot of old heads in baseball saying that, oh, the sweeper's just, you know, the old sweeping curveball or, you know, the slurve. When, I don't know, I think they kind of are different pitches, but that's a battle to fight another day. 1-1, slapped hard on the ground, but foul. First base side, 1-2. To me, the slurve's got a bit more verticality to it as opposed to the sweeper, which is almost entirely horizontal. One and two on Tommy Pham. Hammer at the ready. Delivers home. Pham swings and fouls it up towards the press box. Hit off the facade again. And then a ricochet back down to the lower bowl. And to me, the difference between a slurve and a sweeping curve is a slurve, I think, has a little bit greater velocity to it. While the sweeping curve, you know, might be more 70 to 72-ish. Try the 1-2 again. Fastball down and away. 97, 2-2. On Tommy Pham. 2-1 Pigs, bottom of the seventh. Break-even pitch. Pham powers it down the right field side, slicing into the People First Plaza. Count remains at 2-2. Pham with his hands hovering over the inside corner. Hammer at the ready, kicks, delivers, swing and a miss. It's the slurve, down and away, gets Pham reaching. Strikeout for Hammer, two up, two down to start the seventh. Base is empty, Rafael Marchand comes up. Continuing his Good Shepherd rehab assignment. Nobody up in the Iron Pigs bullpen. It tells us that Max Lazar will be trying to get six outs out of the bullpen. Darshan, switch hitter, gets the bat from the left side here, swings to the first one, and off the hands of ground ball wide at first. Vientos surrounds it, will take it to the base himself. Retire Marchand, and the inning over. Pigs down. 2-1 Iron Pigs here on the Pigs Radio Network, presented by Ashley, the largest store brand in North America.
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12: Score and update presented by Ashley. Phillies and Mariners will be coming up tonight at 9:40 as the Phillies out in the Pacific Northwest. In the International League, the Pigs lead still at 2-1 after 7 innings of play tonight in the series opener against the Syracuse Mets. Worcester back in front against Scranton Wilkes-Barre. Woo Sox lead 7-4. Bottom 7 there. Also bottom 7 in Rochester tonight. Bison 6, Red Wings 2 into that one. 3-1 Norfolk over Durham, bottom 7 there as well, as it's still 8-1 Gwinnett over Louisville, that one in the top of the 7th. Indianapolis within a run against Columbus, but the Clippers still lead 4-3 in the top of the 6th. 6-2 Charlotte leads Memphis, top 6 there as well. 7-0 Nashville in front of Jacksonville, that one's in the bottom of the 4th, while Omaha leads Iowa 3-1 after 3. St. Paul with an early 4-0 lead over Toledo, that is early in the bottom of the 2nd. Pigs trying to wrap up a series opening victory, up 2-1 going to the top of the 8th. We go back over to Sam Jelinek.
0: Thank you, Jack. Like you said, Iron Pigs 2-1 lead as we go top of the 8th. Max Lazar with a 1-2-3-7. Going to try to get 6 outs out of the bullpen here. Has 7, 8, and 9 due up. DeAndre Smith, Hayden Sanger, Zach Schwartz. Lazar struck out. Final 2 hitters he faced in the 7th. This is DeAndre Smith, who grounded out twice to short and third. 2 at-bats today against Chuck King. Chuck with 6 innings of 1-run baseball. His team-best 6th quality start of the year, surpassing Alan Ronhell. Lazar, high leg kick, comes home. The fastball in the outside corner. No balls and a strike. Actually, I'm selling Chuck short. That was his 7th quality start of the year. He'd already surpassed Ronhell. 0-1 on DeAndre Smith. Lazar at the turn, comes home, misses, down and away with a cut fast. Mets getting their next weapon ready out in bullpen. Stan Hammer with a 1-2-3 7th. Pitches inside to Smith. Ball 2. Getting Brian Mitur loose out in the bullpen. As I should say in the pronunciation guide, Machwire. Pitch home, Smith fouls it off. Two and two on DeAndre Smith to be in the top of the 8th. Lazar deals, Smith checks his swing, appeal to first, and Felix Neon says he held up. 2-2 or 3-2. Iron Pigs 2 runs in the first on a Keaton Anthony homer. Mets a solo shot in the 4th for Ronnie Mauricio. Hasn't been much action on the base paths in between either. 3-2 off the hands. Smith with a pop-up. Shallow center field. Cairo going out. Thomas from center comes in. Makes the call and the far easier catch. One away here in the 8th. So far, it's been fun watching Colby Thomas patrol the outfield for the Iron Pigs. Acquired the deadline from the Athletics. Very athletic, maneuverable

For Colby to get used to in center field, especially here in Allentown, is Twilight, Dusk Monster tend to lose a lot of baseballs up in the sky. Sanger fouls it into the mid. Marshawn, 1-2. Seen him already in his limited time with the picks. I have to try to adjust to that quickly on the fly. 1-2 on Hayden Sanger. Lazar, 4 up, 4 down from the pen. The 1-2, Sanger, another pop-up. Shallow right center this time. Cairo backpedaling, second baseman there this time. Puts it away. 2 away in the 8th. Mets have only had one base runner past now nearly 4 innings. Emilian Petre with a base hit back in the 6th. Prior to that, Ronnie Mauricio, a homer in the 4th. Pigs have only walked 1. First pitch, Zach Short out of the 9-hole. Lazar in attack mode. Fires a fastball. Inside corner. No balls and a strike. 2 outs, nobody on in the 8th. Iron Pigs on top. 2-1 here. 0-1. Short takes again. Lazar freezes him. Fastball outside corner. 0-2. Lazar strike away from 2 perfect innings in relief. Lazar's 0-2. Breaking ball in the dirt. Two on Zach Short. Here it comes. He swings and belts it on a line deep left center field. Fama long run, not going to get there. Lands just shy of the track and rolls all the way to the wall. Short on his way into second. He will stop there. And the Mets, the tying run in scoring position here with 2 outs in the 8th. Just a mistake pitch by Lazar there. Wanted that fastball up out of the zone. Instead, left it right down the middle. Short all over it. Doubles up the alley. His 5th double for Syracuse. He's in scoring position for Nick Morabito. Leadoff man for Syracuse. 2-1 Pigs, top of the 8th. First pitch to Morabito. It's a knuckle curve missing down. Oh. Iron Pigs getting Lou Trevino loose out in the bullpen now. Lazar gets into any more trouble here. Probably be a 4-out save chance for him. 1-0 pitch. Morabito shows bunt and fouls it off the plate. Frankly, a bit of a shocking move by Morabito there. The tying run out at second base. Morabito, it's not like he's a guy who struggles to swing the bat at all. Sitting 257, he's got a base hit today. You know, take your swing to try to tie the game, even with Petrie on deck. Instead, it's a ball and a strike on Nick Morabito. Tying run at second, the 1-1. Called strike 2. Cutter down the knees. Lazar again, a strike away from getting out of this, but this is going to be challenged by Morabito. He thinks it's down low. Upon review, he's right. Call on the field overturned. Mets retain their final challenge. 2-2. Or 2 balls and a strike. One pitch. Lazar finds the zone this time. Knuckle curve bends it onto the inside corner. 2-2. Pigs lead by a run, top the 8th. Series opener against Syracuse, trying to stay in the postseason hunt. Tying run at second, the 2-2. Splitter down the dirt. Morabito not interested. Full count. The first splitter Lazar has used out of the bullpen. It's been very heavy on the knuckle curve. Which makes you think what direction he's going to go here. I can't imagine he's going to double down on the split. Short just rocked the fastball. Feels like the knuckle curve is probably the call here. See what he's thinking.
Short, the tying run leads from second, the 3-2.

0: 2. It is the cutter. It's down low. Morabito lays off. Ball 4. And for just the second time today, the Mets have multiple runners on base, and the first time since the first. And Tank Adamson very quickly comes out of the dugout for the Iron Pigs. He's walking out to the mound. Points to the bullpen, and that's going to be all for Lazar here. Max retires the first 5 he faces, has his final 2 hitters down to 2 strikes, but can't get out of this 8th. Leaves the Tiger on at 2nd, go ahead and run at 1st. Lou Trevino going to try to come on, get out of this jam. 2-1 Pigs, we got a pitching change here in the 8th. On the Pig, we'll be back in 60 seconds here on the Pigs Radio Network, presented by Ashley, the largest furniture store brand in North America.
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0: Still in the top of the 8th, Iron Pigs protecting a 2-1 lead. Here are the Syracuse Mets. Mets rallying, though, with 2 on and 2 outs. Here in the 8th, 1st and 2nd. And Lou Trevino will try to come in, get out of this jam for Max Lazar on this pitching change for the Pigs, brought to you by Bachman's Roofing, Solar, and Remodeling. Contact Bachman's today for your next home improvement project. Lazar, an inning in 2/3. Right now, 1 hit, 1 walk, 2 strikeouts. He's not allowed to run, but is responsible for both runners on base here. Trevino inherits these 2 runners. He tries to probably get the final 4 outs of the game here. His last time out in Buffalo on the 20th, converted the save for the Pigs on Thursday night, tying him with Seth Johnson for the team lead with 6 saves on the year. 6'5", 230-pound righty. He's 3-0 on the year with a 1.82 ERA. First pitch to Emilian Pitre. This is inside with a sweeper. Pitre has been on base twice. He walked in the first, singled his last time up. Left-handed hitter. Infield set up to pull here. Third baseman Kemp does stay a little bit tighter towards the third base back. 1-0 pitch hits him in the foot. Trevino loses control of the sweeper, hits him right in the front foot. It's no worse the wear as he walks on down towards the first base bag. For the Mets now with the tying run at 90 feet away and the go-ahead run out at 2nd. The base is loaded for what will be a pinch hitter here, Billy Amick.
6: Now, pinch hitter for the Mets, number 11. Billy
0: Amick pinch hitting for Mark Vientos, who had been on a rehab assignment but slated for just 3 plate appearances here today. 7 innings. Gets pinch hit for here in the 8th. So Amick playing his 6th game for Syracuse. First pitch on the way to the right-handed hitter. Takes a fastball for a strike. Amick, one of the guys that was acquired at the deadline by the Mets. It's originally a 2nd-round pick, Minnesota. 5 games for the Mets. Just 2 for his first 20, and he swings through the 0-1. Trevino jumping ahead on him quickly, 0-2 here. Bases loaded for the Mets. 2-1 Iron Pigs, top of the 8th. 0-2 on Billy Amick. The 2-strike pitch. Breaking ball down and away. Torino, big tall righty, big bushy black beard. Set with his glove to the chest, the 1-2. Down the dirt with another sweeper. Amick learned the lesson. Checks his swing, he lays off. 2-2. Bases loaded for Syracuse. Pigs trying to protect a one-run lead in the eighth. 2-2 pitch. Swing and a miss. He struck him out. Trevino blows the fastball by him and strands the bases loaded here in the eighth. Pigs maintain their one-run lead. We go to the bottom of the eighth. Pigs 2, Mets 1. Here in the Pigs Radio Network, presented by Ashley, the largest furniture store brand in North America.
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0: On the eighth, Iron Pigs, still the one-run lead here. It's the Pigs 2, Mets 1, as Lou Trevino gets out of the jam for Max Lazar, stranding the bases loaded in the top of the eighth. First jam the Pigs pitching had been in basically since the first. Lou gets out of it, hopefully on the path to a four-out save here. See if the Pigs can provide him any insurance runs here on the bottom of the eighth. Otto Kemp will lead it off against the new arm on the mound for the Mets. It's Brian Mattweyer. Mattweyer replaces Dan Hammer through a 1-2-3 seventh. Mattweyer, right-handed pitcher, making his seventh appearance of the year for the Mets. He's got a 2-1 record with a 2.57 ERA so far. 6'3", 175-pound righty, stretches and deals. First pitch fastball, it's a cutter inside corner. No balls and a strike. Mattweyer, 7 innings, 15 strikeouts, 5 walks, has only given up 4 hits. Hands the belts, strike one coming. Cutter way outside, a ball and strike. Otto 0-3 today, reached on a fielder's choice and scored back in first. Iron Pigs' only offense coming on a Keaton Anthony 2-run homer back in the first. 1-1, fastball through it by Otto, swings right through it. 1-2. Kemp, Anthony, Rincona is due up here in the eighth. Tomb. Swing and a miss. Foul tip held on to by Sanger. Kemp leaning out over the plate, trying to get that cutter. Sound on strikes to begin the eighth. Brings up Keaton Anthony. Sole source of offense today for the Pigs. His 2-run homer back in the first only came about because Kemp beat out a double play ball, and then after getting picked off at first, was able to make it to second safely thanks to a poor throw from Mark Vientos. First pitch is in for strike. Speaking of Vientos, he was pinch hit for in the bottom or top of the eighth by Billy Amick. Amick stays in the game and is now playing first base. 0-1, Anthony swings, gets under it. High fly ball, right center field. ambling in. MJ Melendez gathers under it, makes the catch. Two gone the eighth. Dwyer was signed by the Mets, actually re-signed to a minor league deal back in December 2024. From camp with AA Binghamton this year, where he had a 4.38 ERA. Promoted to Syracuse at the beginning of August. Missed 2023 and 2024 after two Tommy John surgeries. From the belt, first pitch to Gabriel Rincones, misses up and away. A ball, no strikes. Originally drafted Dwyer in the 40th round by the Mets in 2018 out of Louisiana State University of Alexandria. Pitch home, Gabe swings and misses. A ball and strike. Out of Natchitoches, Louisiana. One. Rincones swings and drills it off his foot in the box, and he's down in a heap. Oh boy, gets back up, rolls back up quickly. See, he had flung his bat towards the Mets dugout. The bat boy will come up and retrieve it for him, and Gabe immediately shoots out a palm to the Iron Pigs dugout, telling trainer Kate Asagi, "Don't you dare come out here." Gabe very quickly up to his feet here, gets a nice applause from the crowd. One, two, breaking ball drills Rincones in the kneecap. So after nearly injuring himself with a foul straight off of his foot, Rincones gets hit by the very next breaking ball. Thankfully, it seemed like that got him off of the meat of the calf, as opposed to the bone there. Gabe on base for a third time today, extends the eighth. Gabe a single, a double, and now hit by pitch. He's at first. Allows Colby Thomas to hit. Two to one Iron Pigs upon the eighth. Thomas 0-3. Takes the first pitch. It's a cutter diving down it in. One ball, no strikes. On right matchup, high leg kick, the pitch home. Thomas swings and misses. High fastball. One pitch. Thomas with a line shot out towards straightaway center, sizing up the Morabito in a couple steps. Puts it away. And the inning over. Pigs, Strander, and Kona's aboard, and we're on to the ninth. Three outs away from a victory. It's the Iron Pigs 2 and the Mets 1. 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
0: Top of the ninth, Iron Pigs 3 outs away from a series opening victory against the Syracuse Nets. Sam Jelinek with you here from the Cyan Sky broadcast booth. Lou Trevino trying to get the final 3 outs of the game here. Came on the eighth, got out of a bases loaded jam for Max Lazar. Max Behold, inning in two-thirds scoreless. And Trevino trying to get his team best 7th save of the season here. He's got to go through the teeth of the order. 4, 5, and 6. Ronnie Mauricio leads things off, takes a changeup. Missing down low for ball one. Mauricio has provided the only run of the day for Syracuse with a solo blast back in the fourth. Now it's off of Chuck King. Trevino the stretch, 1-0 pitch. Cutter darts inside. Ball two. His only run that Chuck allowed on 4 hits, 6 innings of work. Tries to get his 9th win of the season. 1-0 pitch, or 2-0 rather. Cutter inside corner. Trevino on the board here in the top of the 9. Lazar then an inning and two-thirds scoreless. Trevino cleaning up scraps he left behind in the 8th. Kick in the 2-1. Change up, fades down and away. 3-2, or 3-1. Mets 1 run, 5 hits, have committed 1 error. Pigs 2 runs, 6 hits, no errors. 3-1 coming. Mauricio swings, it's a high fly ball, deep straightaway center. Thomas back to the track in front of the wall. He's got room. Makes the catch as he went all the way back to the wall. Touched up with the palm of his hand, then came in a few steps to retire Mauricio. One away to get in the 9th and exhale. Mauricio nearly doing it himself entirely today to tie this game. One out, nobody on for MJ Melendez, who's also got home run power. He's got 15 on the season. Left-handed hitter, Trevino comes home. It's a called strike. Iron Pigs this year, 18-20 in one-run games. And if this holds, will be their 39th one-run game this season. Basically, one out of every 4 games, a one-run contest. Strike one pitch, change-ups down and away. Trevino, by the way, inheriting 2 runners. An 8th, 1-1. Cutter clips the outside edge. 1-2. So now Menti's inherited 18 runners this season. He's allowed just 4 of them to score. 1-2 on MJ Melendez. He's 0-3 tonight. The pitch home. Just got a piece of it. Dribbles it to the backstop.

0: Infield swings around to the pole side for the lefty. The 1-2 called strike three. Front hip sinker tails back to the edge, but Melendez is going to challenge this. Thinks it never got back, and Trevino did it. Call in the field is confirmed. Trevino front doored it on him. Second strikeout for Trevino out of the bullpen, and the Mets down to their final outs. Right now, the win goes to Chuck King, the loss to Jonathan Santucci, and Lou Trevino an out away from his seventh save of the season. Only thing standing in his way is Nick LaRusso, the DH. Right-handed hitter swings to the first pitch and chops it just foul down the third base side. No balls, a strike. Right now, Rochester trailing 6-2 in the eighth. Indianapolis, though, leading 6-4 in the seventh. So as things currently stand, the Pigs would not be gaining any ground. Indy, chance to move into sole possession of first place. 0-1 pitch. Cutter up and away. Ball to strike. One and one on Nick LaRusso. Two outs, top of the ninth. Base is empty. The pitch, Homie swings and pops it up. Off the hands, behind the plate. Marchand back, on towards the backstop. He makes the catch. Onto the warning track, he has room. LaRusso retired, and the ball game is over. It's a 1-2-3 finish for Lou Trevino in the ninth. And the Iron Pigs, a one-run win here in the series opener, take it 2-1 over the Syracuse Mets. Dynamite pitching from Chuck King, Max Lazara, and Lou Trevino with a four-out save to finish it as the Pigs open this series against Syracuse with a 2-1 victory here on Tuesday night. We'll go ahead and take a break and come back. Totals and a recap on the Tabard Suites. Allentown Bethlehem Airport postgame show here on the Pigs Radio Network, presented by Ashley, the largest furniture store brand in North America.
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3: 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By the way, Josh Allen threw an interception at camp on like Monday, and Buffalo posted it. 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
1: 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Now it's time for the Staybridge Suites Allentown Bethlehem Airport postgame show with Sam Jelinek.
2: Welcome into the Staybridge Suites Allentown Bethlehem Airport postgame show. Sam Jelinek with you here from the Cyan Sky broadcast booth here at Coca-Cola Park in Allentown, PA, where the Iron Pigs have just wrapped up a series opening win against the Syracuse Mets. 2-1 victory for the Pigs. Dominant pitching, Keenan Anthony with a two-run homer. And the Pigs come away victorious here in the series opener, needing every win they can wring out down the stretch here in what will now be the final 24 games of the season. Let's get you to a recap real quick before Jack Heim will have you for the rest of your post-game show. This ball game, well, as you can tell by the final score, it was pitching dominant. We got all of our offense out of the way by the end of the fourth, and all of our offense came in the form of just two swings. For the Pigs, it was a two-run homer for Keaton Anthony in the first. Only came about because Otto Kemp beat out a fielder's choice, then got picked off, but made it to second safely thanks to some hustle and a poor throw by Mark Vientos, allowing Anthony's at-bat to continue. See homered to give the Pigs a 2-0 lead. Chuck King was putting up zeros, three in a row to begin the game, gave him 9 straight scoreless innings, but he did allow a Ronnie Mauricio solo homer in the fourth, snapping his scoreless streak. Mauricio solo bomb, the only run of the game for the Mets. That homer didn't deter King, though, as he then went on to retire the next 6 in a row, gave up a base hit to Emilian Petrie in the sixth, and then struck out Mark Vientos to end the sixth and his day. Handed the ball off to the bullpen to Max Lazar, retired 5 in a row, gave up a double and a walk in the eighth. Lou Trevino came in, was able to get out of the jam as he stranded a couple men aboard. And then in the ninth, a 1-2-3 frame finished it down, and the Pigs come away with a 2-1 victory. Final line score for the Pigs, 2 runs, 6 hits, no errors. They leave 7 on base. For the Mets, 1 run, 5 hits, 1 error. They leave 5 on base. The winning pitcher is Chuck King. Chuck with his team-best 9th victory. He's now 9-6. He goes 6 innings. Gives up just 1 run on 4 hits, 1 walk, 5 strikeouts. The losing pitcher is Jonathan Santucci. Santucci gives up the 2-run homer to Keaton Anthony, the only damage against him. 5 innings, 2 runs, 4 hits, 1 walk, 7 strikeouts. He's now 0-3 on the year. The save goes to Lou Trevino III. It's his 7th in as many chances. Leads the team now outright with 7 saves. So he gets the final 4 outs of this one. Strikes out a pair and does not allow, or actually allows just 1 base runner on the hit-by-pitch of Petra. Started tonight's game at 9:45, finished at 2:19. Time of game, 9 at 9:04 for a time of game of 2 hours and 19 minutes. Headed backwards on my card there. In front of 6,912 here on Tuesday night at Coca-Cola Park. With the victory, the Pigs 26-24 in the second half, now 61-64 on the season. The Mets, they fall to 26-25 in the second half, 64-62 overall. Iron Pigs take the series opener, and we'll try to make it back-to-back wins in Game 2 of the series tomorrow night. Speaking of, it'll be a 6:45 first pitch tomorrow for the Pigs, where it'll be Drake Fellows on the mound. Drake 5-2 with a 4.98 ERA after 5 scoreless innings last week. Against TBD for the Mets, it'll be a bullpen game for Syracuse, so kind of spin the roulette wheel, and whoever opens for them is whoever opens. But they will be trusting in the bullpen for the entirety of tomorrow's ball game. First pitch, 6:45. Pre-game show hits the airwaves, as always, at 6:15. That'll about do it for my portion of the broadcast here on Tuesday night. As always, a big thanks from me to you for making us a part of your Tuesday evening. Big thanks, Jack Heim, back in the studio, keeping me company. Big thanks to our partners who make Iron Pigs Baseball possible, our naming rights partner, Coca-Cola, Presenting partner Capital Blue Cross and founding partners Air Products, Service Electric, Lehigh Valley Health Network, a part of Jefferson Health, B. Braun, The Morning Call, and WFMZ Channel 69 News. I'll talk to you tomorrow for Game 2 of the series. Until then, your final score to the Iron Pigs 2 and the Mets 1. Thanks so much for listening. Jack Iam, see you the rest of the way here on the Staybridge Suites, Allentown, Bethlehem Airport postgame show here on the Pigs Radio Network. 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
30: Welcome back into the Staybridge Suites, Allentown Bethlehem Airport post-game show as the Iron Pigs take down the Syracuse Mets tonight in the series opener by the final of 2-1. Low-scoring affair where pitching took center stage for both sides, but the Iron Pigs found some early offense and it was enough to get them to the finish line and enough for the win. So let's get right into the game highlights for tonight's action. As for the Iron Pigs, much like on Sunday, they'd start things off with a two-run bottom of the first inning with two outs and a runner aboard. Keaton Anthony got the Pigs off to a fast start.
2: 2-2. Anthony swings, clubs it high in the air, deep to left. Smith is back to the track. He's out of room. Two-run homer, Keaton Anthony gets the Pigs on the board first here in the bottom of the first. 2-0 Iron Pigs as Keaton Anthony goes yard for the eighth time this season.
30: 2-0 Pigs in the bottom of the first. They get one more hit after that inning. And then for the rest of the night, once the bottom of the fourth concluded, they would have two runs on five hits after the bottom of the fourth. They would have just one hit the rest of the way. Just kind of put into perspective how much the pitching controlled this game. For Syracuse, their lone run of the night came in the top of the fourth on a monster shot by Ronnie Mauricio. They are out to center field, made it 2-1 in favor of the Pigs. But that was the Mets' only run of the night as well, as the Pigs' pitching did a nice job, holding them to one run on five hits. The Mets would have some threats the rest of the way, but their biggest for sure came in the later stages of the game in the top half of the eighth. Getting into trouble there was Max Lazar. There would be two aboard with two out, grinding at bats, especially by Nick Morabito after a two-out double by Zach Short. So there's 2-1, two out. Lou Trevino came in out of the Iron Pigs bullpen. He would hit Emilian Petre with a back foot break or front foot breaking ball, pardon me there. And that would load the bases. Pinch hitter for the Mets and Billy Amick came on to replace Mark Vientos. And in a 2-2 count, Lou Trevino would blow a fastball by him, get in a strikeout swinging, and get the Pigs out of the jam. That would be the really most notable play the rest of the way, pretty practically, in my opinion, really, for either side there in a route to our 2-1 final here tonight. So the Pigs taking this one to open the series as we look back here for the Iron Pigs to what their recent schedule has looked like. They've made it at minimum three straight series opening wins. And they have done it, actually, in the month of August for all of their six-game series. They have won the opener in all four sets. So season opener, or not season, pardon me, series openers have treated the Pigs quite nicely here going back over the last four series. That has been a good trend for the Iron Pigs tonight. No exception to that. So 2-1 again, the win here in this one. Pigs improved to 61-64 overall on the season. The Mets fall to 64-62. In the second half standings, the Pigs sitting at a record of 26-24, back to two games over, while the Mets drop to one game over at 26-25. Both these teams still within striking distance at this current juncture of that second half title race. Speaking of the second half standings, we'll take a look around the International League with a scoreboard update and give you a road to the show as well. All that coming up next here on the Stabird Suites Allentown Bethlehem Airport postgame show here on the Iron Pigs Radio Network, presented by Ashley, the largest furniture store brand in North America.
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30: Back here on the Stabird Suites Allentown Bethlehem Airport postgame show, Iron Pigs, 2-1 winners in the opener against the Syracuse Mets. Let's look around the other levels of the Phillies affiliates here in the minor leagues action over their course of the day today. With our road to the show, which is driven by New Car, discover why everyone loves a new car today. For Reading and the Fighting Phils, they were in action this morning against the Binghamton Rumble Ponies, two teams who are playing some really good baseball going into that set. And in that one, it would be a come-from-behind victory for Reading as the Rumble Ponies get off to a strong start in this one. They go up 4-0 going to the bottom of the sixth, but that's where Reading would start their comeback effort. Alex Benellis with a two-run double and Carson DeMartini singling in a run made it 4-3 Rumble Ponies after six. The run exchange from that point forward would continue. Two in the top of the seventh opened the lead back up to three for Binghamton, but a run in the bottom half cut it right back to two. So 6-4 after seven. Go bottom eight, Saul Garcia in out of the Binghamton bullpen, and the Fighting Phils would do damage against him. A solo jack and a wild pitch would tie things up at six for Dante Norrie with a go-ahead two-run homer and give the Fighting Phils an 8-6 triumph in the opener against Binghamton. For Jersey Shore and the Blue Claws tonight, coming off of a six-game sweep last week as they did not fare well against the Hudson Valley Renegades. So trying to turn things back around here and close out this 12-game homestand with a better set against Wilmington. In that one tonight, that effort is off to a strong start. The Blue Claws up 7-4 in that one, currently in the top half of the ninth, one out away from a series opening win. And for Clearwater, the Threshers on the road this week against the Lakeland Flying Tigers. For Clearwater, this is their penultimate series of the regular season before they're going to dive into playoff action. In that opener against Lakeland, the Threshers did fall short by one. It was a 5-5 ball game going into the bottom of the eighth. It would be 3-1 Clearwater after two. They'd add a run of their lead or add two to their lead in the fourth. They'd go up 5-1. But the Flying Tigers would chip away from there, tie it after six, and go ahead in the eighth. Go on to win the opener of the series 6-5 Flying Tigers take the win. That was your road to the show, which is driven by New Car. Discover why everyone loves a new car today. Giving one last scoreboard update presented by Ashley here. Phillies and Mariners getting set to get underway in just under 20 minutes from now up in Seattle, scheduled for 9:40. Aaron Nola matching up against George Kirby in that one in the Pacific Northwest. In the International League, we talked about the Pigs, their 2-1 victory over the Syracuse Mets here tonight in the series opener. Other action around the league, the Pigs are getting some help. Buffalo leading Rochester 6-2 in the bottom of the ninth in that one. So while Buffalo is currently ahead there, I guess that doesn't really do a whole heck of a lot with Buffalo a game ahead of the Pigs. As it currently stands, they're just going to chase some ground up on Rochester, who's tied for the top spot in the league. So I guess in the grand picture, doesn't really change a whole lot of the calculus there. Indianapolis now leads Columbus 6-5. That one's in the bottom of the eighth there. So in the Indians there came into the night tied with Rochester for the top spot. If that score stands, they'll pick up a win and reclaim sole possession of first place again if the current scores remain true. Charlotte 8, Memphis 2, the score there, bottom 8 tonight. Well, it's all Nashville and Jacksonville. They are up 13-0 over the Jumbo Shrimp in the bottom of the 6th. Also bottom 6, 3-1 Omaha leading Iowa, while it's 5-2 St. Paul up on Toledo after 4. Finals from earlier on tonight as well, Worcester down Scranton Wilkes-Barre 8-5, Woo Sox grab the win. Gwinnett firmly controlled things against Louisville 8-1, while the Norfolk Tides grab a big victory against the Durham Bulls 3-1. Durham drops that one. Good result for the Pigs. Another team in front of them that took a setback here tonight. As that was your scoreboard update presented by Ashley. Again, Pigs victorious in the opener against Syracuse Mets there as they are trying to not just continue to chase towards the top of the second half standings, but also make up some ground in the season series. Again, Syracuse through 13 games, the Pigs trail 9-4 in the season set. But if they can continue the momentum from tonight over the course of the week, that would put some big headway to try to make this thing look more even. 2-1, Pigs take it. Good pitching from Chuck King in this one as well. 6-1 run innings for him. Again, 3 straight starts with 6 innings, 3 straight quality starts there for Chuck King. 2-1 Pigs win. We'll come back, wrap things up next on the Staybridge Suites Allentown Bethlehem Airport postgame show here on the Iron Pigs Radio Network, presented by Ashley, the largest furniture store brand in North America.
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30: Just about time to wrap things up here tonight on the Staybridge Suites Allentown Bethlehem Airport post-game show. Jack Heim here with you from the Phillipsburg Easton Honda Studios. Pigs 2, Mets 1, final again here tonight. Let's get you set for the pitching probables to come for Game 2 tomorrow night. Same time, same place out at Coca-Cola Park. Pre-game show will take the air at 6:15 ahead of a 6:45 first pitch for Game 2. For the Iron Pigs, well, for certain, we kind of know what the game plan is going into tomorrow for the Mets. Not so much. So for the Pigs, it's scheduled to be righty Drake Fellows. Fellows, his last time out, continuing a good stretch of back-to-back starts there for Fellows. He went five scoreless innings in Buffalo against the Bisons. He allowed three hits, one walk, and struck out one in that start as well. Going back a start before that against the Rail Riders, it was seven innings of three-run action for Drake. So two good starts in a row. See if he can do what Chuck King did tonight and make it three. It'll be Fellows scheduled to take the mound for the Pigs coming up tomorrow night. As for the Mets, well, it's the good old to-be-determined game. Not sure what the plan is right now, but what we do kind of have a general grasp on, thanks to the insight from Sam Jelinek, is that it's scheduled to be a bullpen game tomorrow for the Mets. So however the Mets choose to line up the pitching plan for tomorrow, whether it's more so of an opener into a bulk guy or just a full-blown bullpen game, that is what we'll find out tomorrow night for game two. But nonetheless, that is the general rough itinerary in the Mets pitching plans for tomorrow. Going to be a bullpen game. Not sure how the arm's going to break out for it, but it is going to be a bullpen game in the cards for them as of this moment. Back to the final thoughts on this one here tonight, though. Again, Pigs early scoring. Two runs, all they needed here in this one tonight, thanks to a two-run blast by Keaton Anthony. Mets had a solo jack from Ronnie Mauricio in the top of the fourth. That was their lone run here tonight. And Lou Trevino, biggest capability in the top of the eighth, got into a bases loaded two-out jam, inheriting two of those runners nonetheless, but he did plunk Emilian Petre to load the bases, but he got Billy Amick to strike out to get out of it, and then took the ninth as well for the save, his seventh on the season. Max Azar, good work for the most part till the end, where a double and a walk got him in a little bit of trouble and forced Hank Adamson's hand to go to Trevino to finish this thing out to get the final four outs. Just three Pigs pitchers combined to get through this one there as well, putting themselves in a good spot for tomorrow there as well. So again, 2-1 the final here tonight. Pigs win the opener, fourth straight series opener that the Pigs have taken here. Really good on that front in the month of August. But until tomorrow, again, it'll be a 6:15 pregame ahead of a 6:45 first pitch. That's going to do it, though, for us tonight on the Stabert Suite, Allentown Bethlehem Airport postgame show. For Sam Jelinek, I am Jack Heim, signing off saying thank you for listening to this edition of Iron Pigs Baseball, and enjoy the rest of your Tuesday night. We're going to turn things back over now to the only all-sports station in the Lehigh Valley, Fox Sports Radio, 94.7 FM and 1230 AM in Easton. Pigs 2, Mets 1, the final in this one here on a Tuesday night.
6: Personally, if I'm the best player in the world, in my mind, I can lead us to a championship. That's how I'm thinking.
11: Yeah, right? But that's almost more detrimental now, because we're going to say, man, that dude's the MVP, but look, he couldn't lead him to a championship.
6: But that's, like, number one, I'm not, this is all hypothetical, right?
11: Right.
6: It's hyperbole. In my mind, well, if I mean, I'm the MVP.
11: Some of us out here with rings out here in these streets. You know what I'm saying?
6: Oh, my God. If you don't get that little baby copper, what's the company that do the class ring?
11: Let us have a moment.
6: Smith and Barney class ring maker.
11: Let us regular humans have a moment, okay? Dagger, I did it for the little man. I did it for the regular people.
6: I have a
11: people.
6: Ring, too. All right? I have an NFC championship ring, okay? We got rings for winning the NFC.
11: You know what? We're going to go full Oprah. Julian, you got a ring. Chris, you got a ring. And dang it, Steve DeSager, you got a ring, too.
12: Thank you, Oprah. Let's get to the Major League Baseball scoreboard. The Dodgers gave up three in the first in Atlanta. It's now 3-3 against the Braves in the top of the eighth. The Dodgers' starting pitcher tonight was Tyler Glasnow, just off the injured list. He wound up going five innings with seven strikeouts. The first place White Sox lead Texas 8-4 in the top of the fifth, getting all eight runs off Rangers starter Jacob DeGrom, who was out in the fourth. Meanwhile, Pete Alonso of the Orioles is 4-for-4, four RBIs, including a three-run homer, and the O's lead 12-1 at St. Louis in the top of the fifth. Boston has taken the lead in the top of the 10th inning at Miami, 3-2 Red Sox. The Rockies have lost seven in a row, but they're winning tonight, 3-1 in the bottom of the ninth at Washington. The Yankees have retaken the lead 6-5 over Houston in the top of the eighth inning. The Royals have won eight straight, and they're winning tonight, 4-1 at Toronto in the top of the eighth. College baseball approved a ball strike challenge system for next year. The Big Ten Conference and the SEC officially banned players who signed with a pro league, as LSU was signing two players who had been in NFL camps. As for the NFL news, Chiefs quarterback Patrick Mahomes still plans to play next month's opener after last year's torn ACL. Kansas City running back Kenneth Walker missed practice with a foot injury. Patriots running back Travion Henderson missed practice with an ankle injury. Kicker Jason Sanders won the job with the Jets, so kicker Cade York was cut. Lions tight end Sam Laporta returned to practice after a hip injury. Jacksonville says wide receiver Brian Thomas is all right after a shoulder injury at practice. The mixed doubles team of Serena Williams and Carlos Alcaraz won their first rounder at the U.S. Open, but then lost a quarterfinal in New York. It's only a 16-team tourney. It ends tomorrow night. In the WNBA, Connecticut was 9-27, but got a home win against Chicago. 87-81. Back to you.
11: Hey, Steve, have a great night. Appreciate it. Odd Couple. Kelvin Washington, Ephraim Salam, who's in for Rob on this Trash Talking Tuesday. Shout out to everybody who got on the phone lines with us. Hey, Steve. We got last call coming up here in a little bit. But right now, we are joined by my man, Taylor Shout, an Emmy winner with Spectrum News 1 out here in L.A. He covers the Rams, even the Chargers, and all the sports in Southern California. Taylor, what's up, brother?
17: How you doing? Are you excited? We got final week of preseason, and then we can play some real football.
11: Yeah, excited about that because nobody want to see no preseason, okay? Ain't nobody trying to see.
6: I enjoy preseason.
11: That's because you're cracked out on sports. You watch any and
6: I do.
11: Everything.
6: I love everything.
11: You love everything.
17: I love it because it's a great chance to take a nap.
6: There you go. Get some rest.
11: Get some rest there. Hey, Taylor, I want to start here. It's funny. Aaron Donald's wife had to basically make a bunch of emoji faces like, would y'all relax? Because a lot of people are talking smack online, which none of it's true. We haven't heard from the Rams or the Donald team, but just the law that he's holding up because he wants the money and all that. He's obviously going to get some type of salary because he has to. But what do you make of that specifically, Aaron Donald joining the Rams? And more or less, where are the Rams when it comes to this season for you? Obviously, Vegas has him as favorites. Where does Taylor Schaub have him?
17: Listen, I do think that he will eventually make the decision to come back, but whether that's in a week from now or whether that's halfway through the season, I don't know. I just know that where there's smoke, there's normally fire, and he feels like he is invested. He's already, as we've known, trained with the Rams two separate times during this offseason. Sean McVay gets asked about it by us every time he steps to the podium. He even joked the other day, he's like, every time I say something to you guys, it gets aggregated. I don't have any new information here. I look at this a lot like a rom-com, guys, right? It's the will they get together, will they not get together? We all know where this is going in the end. We all know that Aaron Donald is intrigued with the chance to play with Myles Garrett, the two best defensive players of their generation. You got the reigning MVP at quarterback. You got Sean McVay as a head coach. Oh, and a Super Bowl in your backyard. It's just, this is hard. He's enjoying life. Kelvin, we all want to be on a beach, right? In the proposition right. of having to go back to work, a little 9-to-5, a little get hit by 300-pound guys doesn't sound great right now, especially when we're in preseason. Once the games start rolling, I think he comes back, but I don't think this happens in a day or 2 days or 3 days, but I do think he comes eventually.
6: And you're right. There is no rush. There is absolutely no rush. When he does come back, he will be an impact player. I have a question, and this is, you know, what are the chances of it being an all LA Super Bowl in LA, Rams Chargers? What
11: some
6: chances?
11: People pick that. Yes.
6: Now that not you want to talk about it going down out here, Taylor? What do you think about that?
17: Listen. Certainly, when you look at the NFC, the Rams are the heavy favorites right now, and they are an all-star squad. I like to say that the Los Angeles Rams right now are like one of the Fast and Furious movies where it's, they just keep adding stars
6: yes.
17: and stars because you can't have enough on the marquee. It's like, all right, what are we going to do? We're going to have The Rock and we're going to have Jason Statham this go around. Charlize Theron, let's add her in as well. So that's the Rams, and it's hard for me to see a team, if they stay healthy, and that's always a big if, 17 games plus a couple in the postseason, knocking them off. The Chargers are way more fascinating because this is a team that for 2 years under Jim Harbaugh has been trying to find their identity. They have a quarterback in Justin Herbert who can make throws that maybe about three men on planet Earth can make. He's uber talented and he has some weapons plus a pretty stacked defense. The question is, can he get over the hump in the month of January? It's never been a problem in October or November or even December. I think he seems more mature this year. He's obviously engaged to Madison Beer. We've seen them out at training camp before. I always love an engagement bump. You see when it's done for Travis Kelce. So I like the idea of the Chargers making a little bit of a run this year, especially their division's a little worse. A lot of questions about Patrick Mahomes. The wild card here is Mike McDaniel. What can he do to take some pressure off of Justin Herbert? We know how good he is, but he can't be the entire offense. I think that there's a good chance, to answer your question, that we could have an all-LA Super Bowl, but it's going to be a long road for the Chargers. There's so many talented teams.
11: He is Taylor Shaw with Spectrum News 1 in L.A., talking Rams, talking Chargers. I want to go back to something with the Chargers here. The offensive line, I joked about this the other day, Taylor, with Ephraim, that I'd never seen a guy who is not typically, who is athletic, but I don't typically think about him as a runner. Justin Herbert in the playoffs last year, we go, hey, and had to sprint. I mean, he was running for his life. Have they put themselves in a better position now where the line is better? You mentioned their weapons are not great, especially in comparison to a team like Crosstown with the Rams. Jim Harbaugh now year two. What's the identity? Is it still going to be trying to run the ball? Is it going to be, let's just open it up with Herbert? What are you expecting with them?
17: Okay, first of all, Kelvin, as we all know, they had more injuries than an episode of Grey's Anatomy last year on that offensive line. Rashawn Slater, healthy, coming back. That's a big boost for them. Listen, they're going to be better. He's going to have a little bit more protection than he did last year, but that's always a cause for concern because you're right. He was feeling probably ghosts out there, you know, to quote the old Sam Darnold, because these guys were coming after him in the postseason. That's how many injuries they had. And they really overachieved in the latter part of the year last year with the amount of injuries that they've had. I think it's about taking some of the pressure off his shoulders. You have an Amarian Hampton who's in there, a really, really good young running back. You love the way that Mike McDaniel can scheme up an offense. Look what he did with Tua in Miami. He made that offense so much better than even what we believe their ceiling could be. He did the same thing when he was in San Francisco. That's the bet that Jim Harbaugh and Justin Herbert are making right now. Can we make this a little bit easier for Justin Herbert to allow him to shine, but not allow him to have to run for his life?
6: I love that. As a former offensive lineman, I was feeling bad. I was like, man, should I go out there and give it a try? Because
11: what in the Philip Rivers?

0: and he's also a veteran, and he understands the game. I remember last year with Matthew Stafford, they sat him out for a large part of training camp, and it was back issues, right? And I'm sure that is absolutely true, and he did have a flared-up back. But he's also a 37-year-old at the time quarterback who deserves a little bit of rest and understands that we're playing for January and February. We're not playing for September. We're not playing for Australia, not truly. So I think this is more precautionary than anything. But, you know, if you're a Rams fan, you gave up a lot for this guy, and you're hoping that he's healthy, and you're hoping that you're still getting him in his prime, not towards the back end of it. So I can understand, oh, man, we just made this massive trade. Is he going to start the season? Is he going to be healthy? Are we a house of cards with all these veterans? Those thoughts can swirl through your mind, but, like, you got to let the anxiety go because this team's got a lot of talent, and you got a head coach who's entering year 10 in the organization for as young and as fit as he looks. He's entering year 10, and he knows how to manage superstars, and he knows how to manage veterans.
1: Hey, real quick, Taylor, before we go, backup quarterback for the Rams, you would say, well, what does that matter? The only reason why I say it is because we know Matthew Stafford is a little older. He's in great shape, so we expect him to be fine, but you never know. They draft Ty Simpson higher than people thought. How's he looked? And then, of course, you got Stetson Bennett, who's now, you know, a veteran at this point, a few years into the league. What are you expecting?
0: Well, Sean McVay today announced that there will be three quarterbacks on the roster they hit Australia for the season opener. So you would expect those three quarterbacks to be Matthew Stafford, Ty Simpson, and Stetson Bennett. What I will say is, if you look at preseason and the tail of the tape, both guys in different ways have impressed. Last week, it was the Stetson Bennett show. He ran for two touchdowns. He looked great passing the ball. Obviously, a dominant performance, if you can call anything in preseason a dominant performance against the Saints. But the week before, Ty Simpson, in his first NFL action, looked great in the second half of that game. And he didn't really have a chance to do anything last week because it was such a blowout. I think it's equal opportunity. But if you're thinking about it from a macro perspective, Ty Simpson's the future, right? He is the guy that you drafted well before any of us ever expected. So you would have to think that if it was equal, the tie probably goes to Ty Simpson. But we'll see. He maybe doesn't want to put that much pressure on him yet.
1: All right. We'll end it there. Taylor, man, appreciate you as always, my man.
0: Love you. Happy late birthday. It was Sunday, everybody.
1: Thank you, brother. Appreciate that, man. One of the great talents out here in L.A., Taylor Schaub. Give him a follow if you can. Keep up with all the great work that he is doing. Taylor Schaub TV. All right, Ephraim. Show already over, man. Last call, 877-99 on Fox, 877-99 on Fox. 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
11: 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For-

0: is the Odd Couple. One more time for your boys, Kelvin Washington, Ethan Salam, who's in for Rob E. Appreciate you as always, man. Last couple of days. Thank you so much. No doubt. Hopefully you all enjoyed it. And you can always check us out. Check out the podcast. If you miss any of it, just search the Odd Couple wherever you get your podcast. You'll find us. Rate it 5 stars. Give us a review. Like, share, comment, all that good stuff. We need it all, man. So please, please, please do so. Thank you to Taylor Shaw, who joined us. Spencer Tillman, who joined us as well. Thank you for all the calls for Trash Talk. Greatly appreciate it. Shout out to Julian, his first day producing for us.
1: Good job, Julian.
0: Chris as well. Steve DeSager. Everybody made the show work. We appreciate it. It is now time for Last Call.
2: This is the last.

0: with the Odd Couple. Who we got?
1: You know who we got.
0: Kevin, Culver City, or Dre?
1: Kevin and Culver City. Here on the Odd Couple. What, Kelvin and Ephraim, you are the last call.
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3: God is good.
1: All the time.
3: Hey, I got a pitch. You know, Ephraim's a producer. You know how they would do with the Dave Chappelle show, the Rick James story?
1: Yes.
3: You got to do an animation of some of your NFL stories, because that was the funniest story about that practice hero when you just said, hey, man, we in practice, man. And you just stepped aside and let him go into the quarterback in the shop. That was one of the funniest stories I heard. Just to see that just written in my head. Like, you just trying to tell him, hey, man, we ain't going hard. Hey, man. And Kubiak and the coaches getting on him, man. You have some funny football stories, man.
1: I appreciate that, man.
3: It cracks me up. Real quick, I want to talk about Ty Simpson. I told y'all when they drafted him, they got their franchise quarterback. And you know what's funny about it? And I know, you know, even you look at a guy like Cam Ward, and you look at Ty Simpson, you know, if you're owning a team, you're going to take Ty Simpson first over Cam Ward. I mean, this guy looks smooth out there. He's just a smooth quarterback. And moving on, my last point, we talked about the face of the league. You got one right there, right in your nose, Cooper Flagg. That's going to be the next Kobe face of the league. He has the Kobe DNA, the way he plays. He has that demeanor. And he's going to be the face of the league. He's a dog. You know, I don't see color lines. He plays like a brother. And yeah. That's going to be the next superstar in the league. He plays he's competitive, and he don't like
0: I love his motor. I agree with you on that.
3: I love his game.
0: Yeah, I love his motor. I definitely appreciate you, as always, Kev. His motor,
1: thanks, Kev.
0: Ephraim, is definitely great. That he
1: no, he can
0: he
1: go.
0: He wants it on both sides.
1: Oh, he can
0: you know,
1: go.
0: He's blocking shots. He's trying to defend the best he can. He's going to rebound his fast break.
1: Got a young man coming into the league like that, A.J. Dabonta.
0: Oh yeah, he's
1: tremendous, man. He's got some time. Got a
0: he's
1: little time
0: talent,
1: to spend
0: man.
1: With him and his dad, and super dynamic family. Just loves the game. Just works and works and works. So you know, this next crop coming through, Darren Peterson
0: dude,
1: as
0: Peterson,
1: well, the Boozer,
0: Dylan Harper,
1: Carlos
0: Boozer.
1: Yep.
0: You know, you got some young dudes. Edgecombe. You got some young
1: it's
0: dudes.
1: It's gonna be exciting. The NBA Summer League was lit this summer.
0: Oh, shoot. What's my man, Wilson?
1: Caleb Wilson, the real deal, brother. In Chicago,
0: yeah.
1: Caleb Wilson,
0: yeah.
1: The real deal. Like, for
0: yeah.
1: real, the real deal.
0: And you know, and in the Pistons, you know. And
1: what? What happened?
0: Jalen Duren, I'm just saying. Are they going to sign now?
1: What'd you do?
0: They got to get it together, Ethan. They gonna mess around and let the Bulls pass him up.
1: Yeah.
0: The Magic.
1: Yeah.
0: You know, Pistons?
4: Ain't going to happen. I still believe.
0: I still believe because of Cade. He's that good.
4: Cade is that good.
1: All right. Cool.
0: And Ausar Thompson is going to look at the rim this year. He's going to look at the rim this year, Ephraim. He's going to actually turn and look at the rim. My gosh. He'll get offensive rebound and be like looking back at half court. No, if you don't put it back up.
1: Just jump it. Just jump. Jump it up there.
0: You might be the top three athlete and only the three because your brother's number two. And then whoever be number one. And you just put it back. So, Ephraim, man, appreciate it, brother. Enjoy
1: Thank
0: the rest
1: you for
0: of your week
1: me.
0: As
1: Great
0: always.
1: Show.
0: We'll be right back at it tomorrow. And don't miss the Odd Couple. It's your boys. We out. Fox Sports Radio.
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13: That's it.
12: 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Yeah, because that's what you do. You meant to buy the Lakers to flip them. The Lakers are flip that basketball team. Flip that NBA team. I took over a team that, the roof was leaked and we didn't have a garage. And look what I've done in a year now. Look, it's all worth 2 points. Because a guy that's worth $25 billion gets into buying the Lakers only to flip them a year later, right? That's how it goes.
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16: 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Kyler Murray is going to be the starting quarterback in Minnesota. I don't know if the Vikings are giving up on J.J. 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Maybe they're taking a pause, you know. 6-4 in those 10 games, but you have a different GM in place. 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That's when Cliff Kingsbury came in, and Kingsbury was well aware of how good Kyler Murray was from Texas Tech, but the Minnesota Vikings are going to go with Kyler Murray, and I think it's the right decision. 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
20: In Atlanta, the Braves have just beaten the Dodgers 4-3, getting a run in the bottom of the eighth off reliever Tanner Scott. Shohei Ohtani of L.A. led off the ninth inning with a triple and was stranded at third. The Dodgers' starting pitcher tonight was Tyler Glasnow, just off the injured list. He allowed 3 runs in the first, was good after that, 5 innings, 7 strikeouts for him, but L.A.'s 6-game winning streak is over. The Red Sox have won 4 straight. They've hit a grand slam in the top of the 11th from Jaron Duran to take the lead, or I should say retake the lead at the Marlins. It's 7-3 Boston in the bottom of the 11th. Houston's ahead 8-7 at Yankee Stadium in the top of the 9th. Kansas City's won 8 straight. Royals ahead 5-1 at Toronto in the bottom of the 9th. The Brewers at Mets game is 2-2 in the top of the 10th. The Big Ten Conference and the SEC officially banned players who have signed with a pro league. I'm Steve DeSager.
10: My reputation as one of the greatest prognosticators in the history of sports. Can I help you?
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12: 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Tap the thumbs up icon. Comment away whether you agree or disagree. Let us know what you think. Again, just search Jason Smith Show on YouTube and subscribe. Well, a big football, basketball combo story. But first, I really thought there was a conspiracy against me. About 20 minutes ago.
23: Yeah, no,
12: I really thought there was a conspiracy against me.
23: Like the portal to hell had opened on you for a second. Yeah.
12: So we're in the kitchen getting ready for the show, and we're, you know, going over topics like we are, and we're watching, you know, whatever's on TV. And of course, we're watching the ninth inning of the Mets and the Brewers. And the Brewers had the bases loaded, two outs, and Yan is in, and I want to see him strike somebody out and celebrate. And we're watching the game, and with the bases loaded, the Brewers hit a soft liner. And the Mets are playing a little bit of a shift. So Lindor is closer to second base. It's a liner opposite side of the field. And Lindor takes a couple of steps and he jumps. And I'm not lying. In mid jump, the screen goes black. And I just go, what the blank? As loud as I can. What the blank? And I'm staring and no one's saying anything because I know I'm mad. I'm like, what just happened? And I'm staring at the screen for like 15 seconds. And I turn to you and I go, it looked like he was going to catch it,
23: yeah,
12: right?
23: Yeah.
12: And you very smartly said, of course, Jason, he's going to catch it because you don't know what would have happened if you said no. I said, I think he caught it. It looked like he was going to catch it. He was making a big jump. I don't know. 20 seconds later, they go back and Lindor's getting high fives in the dugout. I go, all right, he caught it. Okay.
23: He's excited. Well, because we also had the replay of they challenged a pitch, which was ended up being resulting in a strikeout. But they kept the graphic of where the ball was in the strike zone so long. We never got to see if your man did his little dance.
12: Yeah.
23: The
12: delayed celebration, like Yan, who likes to jump up and down after every strikeout. Like, does he do the delayed jump up and down where if he gets a strikeout because of ABS? How do you not show that?
23: But we didn't get to find out.
12: Boo.
23: The world will never know. It's like getting to that center of the Tootsie Roll Pop.
12: Who was it, if I'm going back now? Was it Dave Fleming, who was the play-by-play guy for the Giants? And what home run was it that Barry Bonds hit where in the middle of the call, his call cut out, right? Like it was either when he was going for the regular season record or on his run to 755. And I'm going back 20 years now, Barry Bonds, you know, almost 20 years, but like Dave Fleming, play by play guy. And it was, you know, deep fly ball. And all of a sudden it cut out. And it was rumored that someone pulled the plug because there was a lot of anti-Barry Bonds at that time because of the Balco situation and everything happening with him. And so he potentially had a big call. It was
23: 7:15.
12: It was 7:15. Okay. So for his seven, so the one that was going to break Babe Ruth's record and that, you know, 7:14, then he would own for a left-handed batter. Obviously.
23: A swing and a drive to deep set. Gone.
12: I remember that. I'm going, okay, somebody pulled the plug on that. Somebody's like, if he hits his home run, I can't stand the guy. I'm pulling the plug.
23: Did he get a raise or did he get fired?
12: I don't know if they ever really found out. I don't know if they ever really found out who did it. That it was somebody who pulled a plug or just, sorry.
23: Seems like you could sell a book about that to somebody. It might be pamphlet size of about 10 pages.
12: Someone standing over a computer with a hot cup of coffee, and as soon as he hits it, it looks like it's going out. Just pours the coffee on the computer.
23: Oops, I tripped. Oh, no.
12: It's a deep drive. And then it just
23: cut
12: out.
23: Somewhere in our larger universe, Annie Z would have felt that coffee spilling.
12: It was my own personal Dave Fleming moment I had right there.
23: It was pretty funny though, right? You and Steve DeSager and I were chatting, we're commiserating.
12: I mean, he literally was diving and just opened his glove to catch it, and it cut out.
23: It was almost like you've seen in so many TV shows and movies of, all right, well, that's it. He's transported to another time and space.
1: Hey, and I can't trust anybody here now. People eat my wings. They're probably going to do that. They know I'm watching the game. Who knows? I got to find out. We got a lot of new people here. I got to find out who's here doing stuff.
23: Well, maybe it's
1: who has control for things?
3: Someone drank my oat milk, too.
1: Oh, Chris, someone drank your oat milk. Oh, wow.
3: Yeah, who drinks oat milk? Who drinks oat milk?
1: Somebody.
23: I mean, that's fair.
3: I drink it.
1: Maybe somebody who eats wings. You never know. Yeah.
3: Oh, good. Wings dipped in oat milk.
1: Or I'm going to wash the... Might I borrow some of your oat milk to slake my thirst?
3: So, yeah.
23: The controversies we have here at Fox Sports Radio.
3: It never ends.
23: I guarantee you. You don't have anything like it in your workplace.
3: The days of our lives.
23: That's right. At Swollen Dome. 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
1: Lindor's going to make this great catch, and I'm going to make Jason go absolutely bat bananas crazy for 5 minutes.
23: Now, you're going to go find it on the interwebs to make sure, you know, you get to see it again.
1: I guess.
23: Because you saw it in your mind's eyes. Like, he dove.
1: Yeah.
23: He got that, right? Yeah. You're looking at Steve. Steve's kind of laughing.
1: You all nod your head and tell me that he got it. Okay.
23: I thought he was going to get it.
1: All right.
23: So, happy times for you. He did.
1: Yeah. So, and we'll see. And that game is tied right now in the bottom of the 10th inning.
23: Well,
1: so.
23: But you at least got to play some more extended free baseball sure. into our show.
1: 100%.
23: That's right.
1: Now, meanwhile, it's rare that we have a story that big time affects the NFL, college football, the NBA, mm-hmm. and the WNBA.
23: That's a lot.
1: Probably lacrosse, I'm thinking. Maybe diving. I'm not sure.
23: The apocalypse.
1: Potentially field hockey.
3: Badminton.
1: Badminton, they have their own rules. Own rules for badminton. Maybe. Maybe a little bit. I think with the badminton, there's something surrounding the shuttlecock that I believe is different from everything
23: else. Do we have any organized pickleball leagues on college campuses? Oh,
1: pickleball. Yeah. Pickleball.
23: Because you got that.
1: Yeah. So yesterday we had the story that players, we talked about this because over the weekend, the Ravens had a player who was cut
23: Browns.
1: And decided, Browns had a player who was cut and decided to go back to LSU. Lane Kiffin, I'll take him. You know, hey,
23: that was his guy at Ole Miss.
1: We're
23: going
1: to take our guys, right? It became a big deal that now players, because of this lawsuit that went through, college football and college basketball at the main, at the forefront of this, were going to be allowed to go back to school and play, even though they had already either been drafted or signed a contract, been in the camp. Doesn't matter. They can go back. And college sports were insane about this. I'm like, oh, now this is where you want to draw the line?
23: Well,
1: this is
23: you
1: where
23: you
1: draw the line here? This is where all the things. You're upset about this? Really? You're upset
23: but,
1: about this?
23: But, I mean, it's like every one of us in our lives. You all know it in your work, your relationships, your relationship with your kid, dealing with your dog, any of a million things, dealing with mowing your lawn.
1: Yeah, oh, sure.
23: Everything could, you know, death by a thousand cuts, to steal from Taylor Swift for a second, right? But it's that thousandth cut that takes you down. Same thing here. Oh, no, now we've gone too far. This is it. All of these other things that have gone on for half a decade, Jason Smith, this was the thing where the sanctity of the sport we've loved all these years was suddenly torn asunder.
1: I know. It's crazy, right? And in a day, there's been a lot of fire about this story. Should players who are out of college, declaring for a draft, declaring to go pro, should they be allowed to come back? Because now this opens the door. It's a handful of players so far, but you don't know where it's going to go. And after yesterday with Lane Kiffin saying, we're going to take a guy, and Will Wade at LSU saying, well, you take a guy. We're going to take a guy. We're going to take R.J. Lewis. Guy was Big East player of the year a year and a half ago. We're going to go get him.
23: Why not?
1: Just that quickly, I can tell you right now, it's over. Today, the Big Ten officially banned NFL players from returning to play in the conference. The SEC has also said that NFL, NBA, and WNBA players cannot come back to school. Right?
23: I dig that the SEC says it's a unanimous opposition.
1: Yeah,
23: I'm sure the folks over at LSU are going, damn it, we thought we had an in.
1: Yeah,
23: man.
1: We had it, man. What happened?
23: We had a couple of guys coming in that were going to be great.
1: So now that this happened, these guys that are trying to go back to school are never going to play. They're never going to suit up because everybody's going to ban them from coming back. The Big Ten and the SEC taking the lead with this. The Big 12 will follow. The ACC will follow. All the schools will follow where you can't come back after you go to the pros, which makes sense, right? I can't say it doesn't make sense. If you want to let them come back, great. Because, you know, a kid hey, I went pro. It didn't work out. Could ruin my life. Oh, but I could go back to school, get a little more of a payday, get another chance at it. Why not? Right. But it makes sense. So the whole thing, this makes sense. This is how it ends. I can tell you what's how it ends and what's next. This is how it's going to end. All of these players, right, Lewis, they're never going to play for LSU or anywhere else, because by the end of this week, this will be taken care of. And it's colleges doing it, because I'm sure they were all hoping that the NFL, the NBA were going to say, hey, help us out a little bit, put a rule out. No, blank you. You guys have screwed up those sports well enough. You guys figured it out yourself. So this is why the SEC and the Big Ten, surprisingly, these two conferences are now together on this, saying we're banning the players. The rest of them will get banned. And a story that was such a big deal for 48 hours is now going to be nothing, because they're not going to be allowed to play.
23: Well, see, now they'll file a class action saying they've been colluded against.
1: You went to the NFL. You can't be colluded again. You went to the NFL.
23: No, but all of these conferences, because they got the temporary restraining order from the judge in Louisiana. Two of them, one on the football side, one on the basketball side. It's like, hey, he said the gates are open. The water's fine. Come on in. Now you're telling me suddenly all of you don't want to do this?
1: Yeah.
23: I don't buy it.
1: So they're all going to go away, right? This story is going to go away very quickly, right? Because now here you have the SEC and the Big Ten United. Now, the other part of it is this, right? Because this is now the future. The SEC and the Big Ten lead the way on this, right? The day after, this wasn't the ACC coming out going, guys, we don't think you should be able to come back and play because, you know, Kyle McCord can't come back to Syracuse. No, this was the Big Ten and the SEC.
23: They should have sent Belichick out with their message.
1: And we're on to the NFL. We've said this for a while, but now you're starting to see it come true. They can act like they're rivals. Mm-hmm. You know, in front of the cameras, the Big Ten, we're better than the SEC. SEC likes to say, we're better than the Big Ten. Yeah. But meanwhile, behind closed doors, it's like the mob in movies. They seem like they're rivals, but really, oh, they all get together and play poker every Friday
23: night.
1: And
23: you have your territory.
1: Yeah.
23: I have my territory.
1: Listen, here's what we're going to do. We're going to go get Jumpin' Knucklehead Billy's Corners, and we're going to divide it up, right? You take the four corners, east of 78th. I get everything south of 60th, and we'll figure out what happens after, right? They are going to, at some point in the next 5 years, and I've said this for a long time, they have shown that they are the two highest powered conferences in college football, and it's not going to change. Mm-hmm. Right now, from year to year, could it be the Big Ten, SEC? Yeah, maybe the Big Ten's got it. Last 3 years, it's been the Big Ten. For the 7 years before that, more than that, it's been the SEC. Mm-hmm. But they know that their best way forward is together, and they will form their own conference, whatever they want to call it, the Big Ten SEC, the Big SEC, whatever it's going to be. And within 5 years, they will be playing their 40-ish teams, right? There'll be 20 teams, probably be 20 teams in each conference, because I'm sure they'll try to, SEC will grab Miami and Florida State and Clemson from the ACC. And
23: maybe
1: the Big Ten will grab a couple more schools. And they're going to be the top-level conference in all of college football. And then you're going to have what remains of the ACC and the Big 12 and the other conferences making up the next tier of college football. That's how this is going to go, because there's too much money available and there's too much interest in the Big Ten and the SEC. These are the rock star schools. Every year after year, Ohio State and Michigan and Alabama and LSU, you go up and down the list. It's these schools. They'll play interconference. They will have a big playoff. They will make a lot of money, because the money that Fox or ESPN or whoever else is going to come through and say, we want the Big Ten SEC, because if you get something else, okay, that's valuable real estate, but it's very regionalized. Like, I'll be excited because, hey, Syracuse can win a national championship because we're playing in that second tier. We don't have to worry about all those really good schools anymore, right? So you have a lot of the average big, you know, Power Five schools will have a chance to win, which will be fun, and I don't care about that. Make it like the Premier League and the Champions League in Europe, and you go up and down. You don't have to relegate teams. That doesn't have to happen. But that's what's going to happen. That's where college football is headed. They can sit here and say, oh, yeah, we're better than you. We're better. Yeah. But then behind closed doors, oh, like in WWE, right? Yeah, I'll kick your ass. Hey, listen, you came this close to hitting me out there, right? Just so you know. Remember, when I go under, you go right. I go on Artura. They will be their own power conference within the next 5 years, and nothing can stop that because there are no rules in college football.
23: Attorney Ryan Doughton, released from the Abbey.
1: Ha! No, I like that. Very
23: represents
1: good.
23: Represents clients impacted by the ruling, told Pete Thamel, the league's actions, quote, put the NCAA in contempt on multiple court orders, unquote. second part to this. It's cartel-like conduct when NCAA conferences attempt to create their own spur-of-the-moment rules in response to courts enjoining those same rules at the NCAA level. And here's the thing. The emperor's had no clothes for a long time. The Big Ten commissioner and the legendary Greg Sankey, they've run this stuff forever. And anybody that tries to deny that has been living on Mars because they've kind of done what they've wanted and reacted to it, to the changing landscape, recognizing opportunities, broadcast opportunities and partnerships, and expanding their base, expanding the roster of teams within the conference. And yes, the 20 is there. I think I still have big20.com.
4: Oh, okay, good, good, good, because that's a good one. But here's the thing, though, right? Because it'll be Big 20, but then with the Big 20, with the SEC, what are you going to do?
23: I don't know. But maybe I could call it the Big SEC.
4: I mean, you have to call it the Big SEC.
23: Well, would they want the SEC Big?
4: The SEC Big. A big SEC sounds pretty good, because then SEC could stand for stuff.
23: Yeah.
4: Oh, the Big SEC. Big, super, enormous conference. There you go. Oh, hey, get that. Big, super, enormous super conference.
23: Enormous.
4: Hey, put that out there. Patent that. Patent that idea. Super, enormous conference. I know people are thinking a third word there instead of conference, but we are a family show. We are on the radio. It is about something we can tell. Big, enormous conference. Super, enormous conference.
23: It's okay if I register for the other stuff too. Right?
4: Yeah, yeah. Just don't tell people.
23: Because I think we can profit more on that one.
4: Yeah. No, no, 100%. Big SEC. Super enormous conference.
23: We don't get the word enormous in enough.
4: Enormous is pretty good.
23: That's pretty good. Yeah.
4: All I got to say, the word enormous is one of my favorite local news bloopers. Just look up. I can't say that in the air either. Trust me on it.
23: Local news.
4: I'll tell you. Somehow a local news station somewhere in, I want to say Alabama, was able to go on the air in the morning and wish a happy birthday to someone whose name was E. Norma something.
23: Oh, yeah.
4: Yeah. Yeah. Turning 80
23: ST?
4: Today is yes.
23: Yeah.
4: And the anchor doesn't get it. Goes, well, happy, says it, and it says, well, happy birthday, Enorma. Oh my God.
23: Oh boy.
4: Super enormous conference.
5: I am so glad you.
4: That's
5: I
4: happening.
5: Really do not like this pause you're taking after super enormous.
23: Oh no, but that's the point,
5: doing
23: right?
5: The C word.
4: Chris, I am a whoa. Yeah, what he's.
23: Hey, how about that? Dump him.
4: Whoa. So again, that's where we're at. That trust me, that's what's happening in 5 years. The big SEC, super enormous.
23: Wait for it.
4: Conference. Exit out by the Fresca, exit Swollen Dome, Jason Smith, Mike Harmon live from the Fox Sports Radio Studios. 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Well, this is what we call a segue. The new See Me details on the Jed York stuff is coming up next.
23: STUFF,
4: Jed York stuff.
23: Okay.
4: That's coming up next right here. 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
1: You had a whole dance thing going on.
0: Yeah. Dude, I love 9 to 5. The world is still reeling from the news earlier today, the death of Dolly Parton at the age of 80. We had heard reports the past few months that she was in ill health. Like, her sister put out a some kind of social media message or like a few weeks ago saying, hey, she's near the end and we need thoughts and prayers. And Dolly Parton put out a statement saying, I don't know what anybody's talking about. I'm okay. She actually just had an appearance a few days ago. She had not been in great health, and now it comes out, we find out that she was battling cancer as well. She had autoimmune issues too and kidney issues. And one of the most beloved entertainers in the world, Dolly Parton, has passed away at the age of 80. And the thing that it kind of heartens me a little bit as we remember, cause she, you talk about absolute legends. Like, this is someone who has been relevant. Not just around, but she's been relevant since the mid-70s and still relevant today. Right? I mean, still doing songs with Sabrina Carpenter, right? Like, she, I mean, you talk about being relevant. Like,
1: put out that rock album. Yeah. Did I all mean, that stuff.
0: Just
1: yeah.
0: Think about it. From the mid-70s, 9 to 5, the acting career, the songs, Jolene, I Will Always Love You, into her movie career. And then I remember Straight Talk with James Woods. And I love Straight Talk. I'm like, oh, man, I love Dolly Parton. And to stay relevant. And I went to see the 9 to 5 play when Allison Janney was the star, when it was here in L.A. And then it went to Broadway. And you know, her career is incredible. And what I like the fact is that she is universally loved and remembered. There is, you know, it shows me that sometimes, hey, maybe we're all not lost and we can all come together, because no matter who anybody seems to be, where you are, oh, Dolly Parton meant something to you in some way, shape, or form. And she is remembered as the legend that she absolutely was. I mean, just the way we found out, where there was a message from a guy speaking for her family. Yeah, I'm speaking for Dolly Parton.
1: Part of the family that's been on a security detail. Yeah.
0: This is how she wanted to be. Now, I'm telling you, this is how she wanted to know when she passed away. And I mean, Dolly Parton, you see RIP Queen, and every topic that, on social media is a Dolly Parton song, a Dolly Parton movie, and absolutely well deserved. Like, I mean, I don't know anybody that is more universally loved. And the thing is that she had that personality that you couldn't help but love. You couldn't help but love her on camera. Her interview, when she would go on The Tonight Show, and every single public episode or TV show that she did, she was flirtatious and she was fun and she was had a little bit, you could tell she had a little bit of that gleam in her eye.
1: She's a smart ass.
0: You would fall in love with her. You see her sitting on Johnny Carson's couch, you fall in love with her, right? You see her at the MTV Music Awards, wherever else she is. Dolly Parton just has that and had that way of making everybody just fall under her spell. And it, I mean, really, Dolly Parton, like when that happened today, I just got really sad, and I know you the same way, and I know, you know, many other people, just because it's a really sad day. She's an absolute, people don't even like country music and are sad that we lost Dolly Parton.
1: But the last couple of years, right, the playlists is, you know, with my daughters, they've gravitated to a lot of, some they would call nonsense, but they still added it to their playlists of what dad listened to. And Dolly Parton became part of that. Just organically, right? From my dad growing up, he just had the most eclectic record collection you could ever find. And that transferred to me and on to them. So Dolly Parton became this larger than life figure. But you talk about the career, and then you got the other side, which just makes her that much bigger, right? Yeah. When you talk about the philanthropic efforts, the reading programs, and I mean, there was an estimate that over her life, she gave away more than $500 million.
0: Yeah, it's a lot of money.
1: To fund research for vaccinations and health issues and supporting hospitals and all of these things that sometimes she put her name on it. Sometimes it was, all right, in this area, if something big happened, you just assumed Dolly had a part in it.
0: Yeah.
1: Right? And just universally beloved. Just telling you a story. My aunt, you always told of living in Houston for years. She's out in Pennsylvania now, but at some point her husband comes home, she's having a day off and just relaxing, right, smoking a cigarette out by the pool, hair up after washing, like, hey, I got a couple of people I want you to meet. And it's Carl,
0: Dolly Parton, her husband.
1: Dolly Parton.
0: What were they there for?
1: They were doing business with the husband. Okay. So he's like, all right, just come home, meet my wife.
0: Yeah.
1: It's like, man, there you go.
0: I wish I had known. I would have fainted if I met Dolly Parton.
1: But, well,
0: I
1: would have fainted. She cursed him out after.
0: When I met
1: after very nice, like, but look at me and whatever.
0: I would have so just Cliff Flavin. Hi, you thought I was bad when I met Curtis Martin and I couldn't stop shaking his hand. If I met Dolly Parton, hi, I love you. I've always loved you.
1: I always will.
0: Hi,
1: yes, there you go.
0: Hi. I'm just going to follow you wherever you're going because I love you. I mean, the Dolly Parton was it. I mean, it really is something to see universally.
1: No, that's
0: people,
1: it,
0: people
1: right?
0: Say that, and that's the best part, especially on social media,
1: right?
0: Where you would think, okay, someone's going to say something and I this. No. Everybody's, when you can come together on social media over a person, maybe we're not all lost. I don't know. Maybe. Social media, not on television.
1: But that's
0: social
1: it.
0: Media.
1: She's the one.
0: She might be the one.
1: She was the one to bring everybody
0: she
1: together.
0: She went into that kitchen and the woman told her, you're not the one. No, I'm sorry. You're not the one. But Morpheus was sure. Yeah, no, you're not the one.
1: But just an amazing life, right? You go back and go through the CV off the discography, go through all the movies, ton of them, hanging out with Sylvester Stallone. Mm.
0: Like when I was little, like before I really, like when I was probably like 8 or 10 years old, like I wanted to marry Dolly Parton. Like before I even know what it is, when you're dead, I want to marry. I remember mom telling me, who do you want to marry? I want to marry Dolly Parton. I married Dolly Parton.
1: Was it the hair?
0: Yeah, Dolly Parton was the whole package.
1: It's a whole lot of.
0: I mean, and you see her when she goes on all the TV shows and the way she laughed and the way she's able to joke and her body language and just a little touch with her hand or sign. It was brilliant.
1: Well, you
0: she
1: mentioned
0: just,
1: Carson.
0: Just sucked you all in. It was like, oh my God, I love this woman.
1: You mentioned Carson. There was the one clip that I kept showing up on my timeline where she's there and goes, I'm back, I always told you I'd come back and you thought, if things worked right and I got big that I wouldn't be back here. And she laughed and she, did the hand thing, goes, I'm here about as often as you are. Cause I was at the point in his career where he was taking large swaths of time off.
0: Yep.
1: And it's just this moment and you've got Ed McMahon over in the corner just falling over himself laughing.
0: Oh, Dolly
1: but,
0: Parton.
1: Yeah, great smart ass and man, just what a gift.
0: Absolute legend. At the age of 80, Dolly Parton. And I don't know, you want to talk about the biggest parts of her career. And yes, 9 to 5 certainly put her on the map, the song and the movie, right? It became such a really big deal. But then Jolene was also big. You talk about the song that was big for her in country music that made her a country music star. 9 to 5, the movie and the song was her universal blowout where everybody now knew who she was. And then, then it comes to when Whitney Houston does I Will Always Love You and brings that back and people realize that was a Dolly Parton song.
1: Yeah, but you forgot Hanging Out with Kenny Rogers.
0: Oh, yeah.
1: And Islands in the
0: Stream. Yeah, that is what we are. Sail away with me.
1: I give her
0: to another world.
1: Just the greatest respect. Because she told Colonel Tom Parker to go blank himself.
0: Yeah. Not many people did that.
2: She got to do a musical with Burt Reynolds.
0: Yeah. Well, she, her and Burt Reynolds, they seemed pretty close back in the 70s.
1: For a while, yeah.
0: I think Burt Reynolds was, Burt Reynolds seemed to, I don't know anybody that Burt Reynolds wasn't hanging around with, just to say, in the 70s. I don't know any starlet.
1: Well, it was the 70s.
0: Star, everything else. Like,
1: I was told you kind of did that in the 70s.
0: Yeah, but I mean, how Gen Z feels now about Chalamet, which was how Gen X feels about Tom Cruise and George Clooney. It's like, Burt Reynolds in the 70s was, he was all these guys rolled into one. Like, it was, everything was Burt Reynolds.
1: But think, if acting hadn't panned out, he could have gone back to Florida State for another year.
0: He could have. Time now to find out what's trending in the wide world of sports with someone who's been called the Burt Reynolds of Fox Sports Radio. He's got a mustache, too. It's Steve DeSager.
3: I wish we had a clip of the Norm MacDonald impersonation of Burt Reynolds.
0: Oh, on the Star Wars?
3: Laugh or on the Jeopardy skits any of that.
0: When he did the Burt Reynolds screen test for Darth Vader, and he's just chewing gum, nodding his head, and playing with his gloves.
3: Yeah.
0: What, go over there, choke him?
3: Yeah.
0: Burt, you're supposed to give the line right there. Go over there and choke him? No, you kind of snarl your fist at him, Bert. Oh, I don't get it.
3: And if people are not familiar, the old Will Ferrell as Alex Trebek, Jeopardy sketches.
0: Yeah.
3: Sensational. Classic. Yeah, I mean, in the 50-year history of that program, classic. And talking Dolly's history, that was only 3 short years ago. Remember the Thanksgiving performance at the Cowboys game?
0: Yeah, right. That was only three years ago.
3: Yeah, absolutely.
0: That's right. She was 77. You're right. Wow, I forgot about that.
3: 77 in the Cowboys uniform, let's say.
0: Again, and she's moving around that video with Sabrina Carpenter really well. Yeah. I mean, that's,
3: we say legend.
0: And everybody goes, where you say legend, and that's like, no, that's legend.
3: And if anybody saw her induction into the Rock and Roll Hall of Fame, of course, she was already in the Country Music Hall of Fame. She felt like she had to earn her way in. Yeah, she had all these hits, and yeah, she'd been a great songwriter, but it's called the Rock and Roll Hall of Fame. She actually performed a rock and roll song, guitar in hand, in her 70s on stage. And it was one of the rare appearances of her husband at her side in the first row, by the way, that night as well. White Sox are leading the Rangers 11-7 in the top of the eighth inning, and the Orioles lead 13-1 at St. Louis in the top of the ninth. Pete Alonso went 4-for-4, 4 RBIs, including a home run. The Mets win on a 10th inning error over Milwaukee 3-2. Atlanta down the Dodgers 4-3. That ends LA's 6-game winning streak. Run in the bottom of the eighth got the Braves the win. And the Dodgers left 11 men on base. Shohei Ohtani led off the ninth with a triple and was stranded. Kansas City won its ninth straight game, 5-3 at Toronto. And Houston beat the Yankees in New York 9-7. Yordan Alvarez, 3 more hits and his 91st RBI. Detroit ended a 6-game losing streak, beating Tampa Bay 4-1, so the Yankees still 3.5 back of the Rays in the AL East. Colorado ended a 7-game losing streak with a 3-1 victory at Washington. And Boston won its 5th in a row, an 11-inning win at Miami 7-3 on a grand slam by Jaron Duran. Among the late ball games, Cleveland's won 5 in a row, but they're already down 5-0 at the Angels in the bottom of the 2nd inning, and the Cubs lead 3-0 at the Diamondbacks in the bottom of the 4th. The Big Ten Conference and the SEC officially banned players who signed with a pro league. Patriots running back Travion Henderson missed practice with an ankle injury. Defensive end of the Rams Myles Garrett missed his 12th practice due to, quote, minor knee swelling. And Rams wide receiver Puka Nacua missed practice again with a groin injury. Kicker Jason Sanders won the job with the Jets, so kicker Cade York was cut. Saints running back Ty Chandler is out for the year with a knee injury. The mixed doubles team of Carlos Alcaraz and Serena Williams won their first rounder at the U.S. Open, then lost a quarterfinal. It's only a 16-team tourney, and it ends Wednesday night.
0: So the one seed got knocked out? They lost a 1-8?
3: They were.
0: Now they lived. It was a 1-8 game?
3: No, they were not.
0: Was it a 5-12? It was a 5-12 upset?
3: Seeded. Alcaraz, of course, had not played any sort of tennis since April. They were not seeded, clearly. There are a couple of teams of actual double specialists who they were expecting to advance. WNBA, all the playoff spots are taken. We're still a month away from the regular season actually ending, but the top eight have been decided. That eighth and final spot goes to Dallas with tonight's win against Portland, 96-78. And Connecticut was 9-27, but down Chicago 87-81. Back to you.
0: Thank you, Steve.

0: 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All right, we wanted to pay tribute to the life of the absolute legend in Dolly Parton. Coming up next, oh boy, we get back to the new news today from 49ers owner Jed Yorkin. Wow, is it something. That's next. Jason and Mike, Fox Sports Radio.
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12: and rip the knob off.
11: So the day after for 49ers owner Jed York is just as bad as the day before. 49ers owner who was arrested on charges of soliciting prostitution on Sunday morning at 9:30 in a trailer park in Ohio. You'd think that would be bad enough, but oh no, today there are more details on this situation.
12: Now, does it matter that it was pled down to disorderly conduct?
11: Well, we know why he was going there. We know why he was there. What was now pled down to? Okay. Okay.
12: Did you take away your daughter's criminal tool today?
11: Hey, criminal tools. Coming up next on the season finale of Criminal Tools.
12: Trying to explain this whole thing Eleanor today.
11: That's not
12: She's like, hey, Dad, I saw this headline. It's like,
11: Criminal Tools. Like, it's not a band, album for a band anymore. It sounds like something like an FX show.
12: Oh, where it's like a comedy?
11: On the season premiere of Criminal Tools. No, it's something with like it would be, Criminal Tools would be one of those like slow horses, but for American,
12: okay,
11: past their prime celebrities. Like David Caruso would be in it 100%, right? Mark Harmon. Like, you get everybody from all the initial shows. Like, yeah, it would be Criminal Tools. Except they're on the other side of the coin this time, where they're all criminals and Criminal Tools.
12: All the years that you've learned so many things, now you get to put them in your toolkit.
11: Criminal Tools. On the season finale, there's only two episodes left before the mid-season finale of Criminal Tools.
12: I will remember you.
11: There's only two episodes before the two episodes that precede the next penultimate episode of the mid-season finale of Criminal Tools.
12: You can't use the word penultimate. In the copy. What are you talking about?
11: No one uses penultimate.
12: What are you doing?
11: So the latest details on the Jed York thing are just, it makes you shake your head. The first one that we found out today, and a lot of these were exclusive to the New York Post for a while. Oh, okay. Apparently,
13: he pinged who he thought was the woman he was going to meet, mm-hmm. the prostitute he was going to meet, three times before being able to say, hey, agree upon the money and where they were going to meet. So forget for a fact that 9:30 in the morning, he was, you know, in a trailer park looking for somebody that he had, you know, had struck a deal with. But I pinged you three times. This means like, what, 6 in the morning on a Sunday?
12: Again.
13: Like 6 a.m. on a Sunday?
12: I don't know the hours the man keeps.
13: Really? On
12: a
13: Sunday, man.
12: He's going through a divorce. I mean, he's...
13: On a Sunday. Well, 6 a.m. on a Sunday. I'm getting up early. What are you going to do? Well, I got to... Got some stuff to do. Got to make sure that the cows are milked. Got to make sure that the harvest is all taken in. Got to make sure we get everything ready to go to market on Monday. And oh yeah, I got to start pinging that girl I saw on the internet. And if she doesn't get back to me, I'm going to ping her again. I'll ping three times. Ping three times on the computer if you want
12: wow.
13: me. Like three times. So this is an early Sunday morning. I am up and I know what I want to go do.
12: I'm full Tony Orlando and Dawn reference in.
13: Yeah, you like that.
12: In
13: huh?
12: hour
13: yeah,
12: one. How about
13: yeah,
12: that?
13: Yeah, yeah, yeah. Nice. I've had a lot of coffee so far.
12: Yes, you have.
13: The other part, and this is the thing, is that, you know, we find out that $140 was what it was going to be the price for him, in theory, to have sex, you know, with the woman, right?
12: A little light, yeah.
13: This is what it was. But now we find it's $160. So, okay, maybe it was initially reported lower than it was, and he had the cash on him.
12: Well,
13: he had the cash on him. And according to reports, it was $160 for sex, $20 extra if you didn't want to use protection.
12: Yeah.
13: And I'm saying, wait, that's a thing?
12: The rolling of like, the dice for wow, an extra $20.
13: That's really wrong. That's for everybody rolling the dice. Like $20 for an extra $20?
12: That's it.
13: What? I couldn't believe
12: that. This whole
13: that.
12: Economy, it just doesn't make sense to me.
13: No, wait, an extra $20, just $20? First of all, way underpriced for that.
12: But well, like, I mean, Toad Loke used to say that you need 20.
13: I know, well, no, the $50 to make you holler, you're assuming that yeah, there was going to be, it was going to be responsible. But like, just the fact that, first of all, yes, it's only $20, like, wow, it seems like you could have charged a little bit more. But like, that's a thing? Like, everybody's okay with that? Like everybody's, yeah, I'm all right with that. Like, I get
12: it's
13: it.
12: It's a market economy.
13: I know, I get it, but
12: supply,
13: wow, that's a,
12: demand.
13: That's a danger. That's not.
12: Sometimes when you're engaging in such,
13: that wouldn't
12: professions.
13: Be, what's the word I can't think of? Smart. Is that's the word I'm thinking
12: well,
13: of. Yeah.
12: I mean, there's something to be said for the business that we're discussing right here that maybe, there's a bit of desperation that goes in.
13: Extra,
12: now, in this particular case, it's all a sting, and it's all fugazi anyway.
13: Yeah, no. But in theory, that sounded like, well, okay. Now, the thing
12: now,
13: is,
12: had he priced
13: now, here's
12: the market
13: thing.
12: Before then? We don't know.
13: Now, here's the thing, and this is the big takeaway from it, is that's how the story was reported. It was, first it was $140. Now we're hearing $160. But it was, you know, the $160, extra $20. Boy, 20 from 140 is to 160. Like, I don't know what that's going to, I don't know where that is, right? Like, you can see 20 from 140 to 160. Like, I don't know. Like, I don't know. But wow, this is just getting worse and worse for the NFL. For everybody that says, hey, all the owners are going to wind up, you know, nothing's going to happen to Jed York. Yeah, this seems like it's a little bit different from some of the other guys, right? We're just getting started with this. We have more on the biggest story in the NFL the last couple of days coming up next right here. Jason and Mike, Fox.
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13: Speaking of money, basically, here's a guy that owns the Dodgers, owns the Lakers, and now being investigated for federal loan fraud. So all of a sudden, hey man, gotta start liquidating.
12: That's it.
13: 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All right, let's sell the Lakers. We'll sell the Lakers instead. There is no, I mean, just to hear people talk today and say things like, it was just a deal, this was the way it was always meant. Yeah, because that's what you do. You meant to buy the Lakers to flip them. The Lakers are flip that basketball team. Flip that NBA team. I took over a team that, the roof was leaked and we didn't have a garage. And look what I've done in a year now. Look, it's all worth 2 points. Because a guy that's worth $25 billion gets into buying the Lakers only to flip them a year later. Right, that's how it goes.
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33: The Chicago White Sox have just beaten the Texas Rangers 11-7. Houston got a win 9-7 at the Yankees. That puts Houston back into first place alone by a half game in the AL West. Baltimore was a 13-1 winner at St. Louis. Pete Alonso went 4-for-4, 4 RBIs, including a homer. Atlanta with a run in the bottom of the eighth beat the Dodgers 4-3, ending LA's 6-game winning streak. The Mets won on a 10th inning error 3-2 over Milwaukee. Kansas City won its 9th straight game, 5-3 at Toronto, the loss to Max Scherzer. Detroit ended a 6-game losing streak. Colorado ended a 7-game losing streak, and Boston won its 5th game in a row. on an 11th inning grand slam by Jarren Duran, 7-3 at Miami. Among the late contests, Angels still lead the Guardians 5-0 in the top of the fourth. Big Ten and the SEC officially banned players who have signed with a pro league.
0: Let's do it!
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11: 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Comment away whether you agree or disagree. Let us know what you think. Again, just search Jason Smith Show on YouTube and subscribe. So we got John Paul Morosi coming up in about 20 minutes. All the latest news in Major League Baseball. Are the Yankees really on their way with Aaron Judge returning? Is Shohei Ohtani really going to pitch this weekend? But more on the Jed York situation that brought more craziness on Tuesday in addition to what we found out on Monday. And a few minutes ago, we talked about the new details in his arrest.
12: You said new, right?
11: New details.
12: N-E-W.
11: N-E-W. New details. New.
12: Because when you go new details.
11: I don't think there was anything. I don't think there was any nudity. He was in a car.
12: You sounded like you said
11: new
12: details.
11: He was driving. No, new. What am I, 80? Hey, you got any more of those nudie tales for me? You any more of them? Huh? Can you tell me some more? I like those nudie stories you told. Nah, what are you talking about?
12: Nudie tales.
11: We used to.
12: Nudie tales.
11: When I was in the Army, we used to sit up late at night in our bunks talking nudie stories. Like, I mean, that's what it sounded like. And I had a guy, you know, hey, he was so funny, right, Grady? He was hysterical. He would tell all these great nudie stories. Oh, Grady was awesome. He had all the stories.
12: You got Grady in? There you go. It's a legend. I need a t-shirt with that man's face on it.
11: So the new details today, Jed York, of course, 49ers owner who was arrested on Sunday morning after pinging a woman where he was going to engage in sex for money
12: three times with
11: a prostitute, and he was driving to meet her, and he was arrested in a mobile park in Ohio. We talked about the new details that came out, new N-E-W details that came out a few minutes ago, right? That it was $160, not $140.
12: Right.
11: Sex is $160, $20 more if you didn't want to use protection, which, wow, I can't believe that's a thing.
12: Roll the dice.
11: He messaged.
12: That's like bad idea genes. Yes, remember that?
11: That's
12: Saturday Night Live skits
11: that's
12: before.
11: Not even, those are like cutoffs. They're not even genes. It's like, he messaged what he thought was this woman 3 times by 9 a.m. Sunday. All right, we're going to hook up. All right, I'll get back to you in a second. Hey, how's it going? Hey, how you doing? Ping, ping, ping, ping. At the very least, he used an alias and was paying in cash. So at least there's that.
12: Okay.
11: He used an alias. He used the name Joe. Hey, what's your name, honey? Joe. Okay, Joe, come meet me.
12: Right? Hey, is this the first time you've done this?
11: So I bring the cash, right? Yeah, all right, great. Yeah, I'll have it out. That's all good. When we talked to Jason Lockenfora last night, longtime NFL insider, he said, look, NFL, I said, is there going to be any sort of comeuppance on this, any sort of legal issue, something I have to worry about? And he said, you look at some of the owners and what they've gotten away with. Are you telling me if that's the case, right? It was a real kind of a drop the mic moment. You know, Jason Lockenfora has been covering the league for a long time, and certainly he had great examples of, hey, with this owner and this owner and this owner, look what happened, look what happened. However, the vibe of this story just seems to be a little different. And I'll outline why. But the only comment from the NFL so far was Roger Goodell, we're gathering facts.
12: We're aware
11: That's
12: of
11: it. Right? We're aware of it.
12: Conduct.
11: We're gathering facts. Not that you're expecting Roger to go, oh, yeah, I'm sure it's fine. No, but, you know, but the guys, all you got was, we are gathering facts.
13: That's it.
12: And the 49ers released their statement basically saying it's done.
13: Yes. Right? Right. They want to think it's over. Yeah.
12: Yeah.
13: This has not been a great offseason for the 49ers.
12: No.
13: From Kyle Shanahan's car accident to this.
12: Substation.
13: But this is, it has a different vibe simply because when you think about what some owners have gotten away with, it's the owners that have been the most influential in the NFL, right? I'll go over the owners the past few years, right? Where Bob Kraft, who surprisingly, after his escapades at a Florida strip mall, stays in control of the Patriots and gets the charges moved, canceled out, goes crazy, legally. He keeps his standing with the Patriots. He's one of the most influential owners in the NFL. Daniel Snyder, who went through all of his difficulties. What happened? Daniel Snyder pushed out. No longer owns the Commanders, hasn't owned them in a while, and was pushed out not too long after he really got into trouble.
12: Did take a long time. Okay? It takes a while to push
13: an owner out, right? When you're just talking about business and you're talking about like money and dollar signs and that can take a while. This is something that's like lightning, right? This is a lightning story. So, but Daniel Snyder pushed out. Steve Tisch, who was in the Epstein files, again, one of the most influential owners in the NFL. We haven't heard a lot of this story. Steve Tisch, the Giants are motoring on. How influential is Jed York, right? How much does Jed York do for the NFL? Because that's going to tell you what happens to him. And just by judging by the reaction so far, I don't know if Jed York does enough, because now this is two days worth of embarrassing stories that just seem to get more seamy as they go on, and it's not going anywhere. And you don't know what the next iteration of this is going to be. Maybe it's the body cam of the arrest, because certainly the one thing, no video of Bob Kraft, none of this that was able to be put out legally that people got to see. But this is something that we're going to see it. If there's body cam from the police officers, there's body cam from that, you're going to see it. This is a really bad headline for the NFL. And this is something that you can't cut up. This is not something that you're going to be able to find some sort of legal way around. I'm just going to go lawyer the hell out of this. And I'm going to, Jed York is going to wind up, getting exonerated. Like, I get that what happened legally, and that part of it is over. But there is protecting the shield and there's not protecting the shield. And you will see exactly where Jed York's status is with the NFL, judging by how the NFL acts here. Because this simply could be a point where, you know what? He doesn't do what Bob Kraft does, doesn't do what Steve Tisch does. The other guys, you know what? He can get suspended. He can be removed from ownership. All these things can happen. Or it can just be, we want to get past this, it's over, and we're moving on. But at some point, the NFL's got to deal with owners that go rogue in many different ways. You can't continue to police the players the way you are, where the owners simply get to do whatever they need to. And if they get caught, it's, we're gonna just brush this up, right? The Ursay stuff from a few years ago, driving around with all the money and stuff in his car, right? That got pushed away. So it really, but also one of the more influential owners, Ursay was. So this is going to tell you where it's at, but eventually the wrong owner is going to do the wrong thing at the wrong time, and it's not going to be keep a low profile for a while and I'll see you at the winter meetings. Like, eventually that's going to be it, and the number could be up for Jed York, again, depending on what kind of owner he is, what kind of status he has within the NFL.
12: Yeah, you're trying to figure out where the line in the sand is and what's just a punchline versus something more egregious, more nefarious, more damaging to the National Football League. In this case, $1,000 for possessing criminal tools and $150 for disorderly conduct and his day in jail.
1: That's it. On the mid-season finale of Criminal Tools.
12: Like, on the grand scale, embarrassing for him, embarrassing for the family, for the team. It gets kind of reduced to a punchline in the end. You hope he's all right, like in terms of where he's at mentally, going through a divorce, all this other stuff, to where he gets to this point. You can get hope there's people around him who look after him.
13: But it's
12: the kind of thing for me where, given the nature of the other, and again, the Robert Kraft thing had at least for a short period of time, there were some concerns that there was a lot of other things going on at that day spa.
13: Yeah.
12: Right. It's one thing. Yeah. Hey, we get to the finish of your massage and saying goodbye. That's one thing. There were implications that there might have been people being forced to be there against their will and whatever else. If that were true, well, Robert Kraft would have been ousted no matter what.
13: Yeah.
12: Right. Some of these other circumstances with this one. Again, embarrassing, but to the level of you go away permanently and you have to divest yourself from the team. I don't know if we rise to the level of that, but I'm curious what happens in all the divorce proceedings and everything else.
13: But that's the thing, is like the timing part is everything, because just think about it like this. You know, you grew up in a big family, right? You have, you know, your brothers and your parents and everything.
12: Mom and dad.
13: And, you know, yeah. I didn't grow up in a big family, but I had a big house.
12: Yeah,
13: and uncle, my aunts and well uncles and everything, dad, right?
12: Yeah.
13: So,
12: brother, I should say.
13: There was always the days where, you know, my grandfather was the, you know, and he ran the house and everything else. If he was cooking because of something at work, and maybe my aunt did something that pissed him off, because my aunt was only a couple years older than I was, I didn't want to be the third person that day to piss off my grandfather, right? Yeah, I didn't want to be that person that says, oh, hey, Pop, yeah, here's the thing, I cut school on Friday, and you have to sign this for me to be allowed back into English on Monday, right? I didn't want to be
12: that
13: guy.
12: I know you never took the garbage out, and he was always mad at you about that.
13: That's the thing. Like, okay, in theory, if I was ever to skip school, which I never did, they would send a yellow note card home. And all you had to do was make sure you got the mail before your parents got home, because that's how they informed you. Hey, your kid was not here. Now it's like you get a text to the phone. It's like, forget it. You can't do it.
12: Hey, but Pop, I brought the mail to you.
13: In theory, that's how you would do it. But like, you don't want to be that third person in a big family to upset the patriarch or the matriarch, because all of a sudden you're grounded for 3 months. But what? It wasn't a grounded, but because he was mad about something else, and it got mad about something else, and you were the third person. Guess what? You're going to get punished. Think about this Jed York story. When the Bob Kraft story happened, that came out of nowhere. Okay, how do we deal with this? What happens here? Bob Kraft fought it. They were able to figure out a way around it. But now this is an NFL offseason in which what has been the dominant story? Mike Vrabel and Diana Rossini, right? Which is off the page of what goes on the field. It's about a potential romantic relationship. Were favors done for Mike Vrabel in the media because of this? This is a bad story for the NFL. You have not seen a lot from it over the course of the past few weeks.
12: But he brought dog to the podium.
13: Right. You want hey, I know you want to ask me these questions, but look at all these baby chickens. Hey, look how cool they are. Look at the chickadees. But that's been the dominant story. And now this story, on the heels of that, do you want to be this story on Roger Goodell's desk when you spend a whole summer trying to put out this fire with Rossini and Vrabel and wherever that goes? That's why, I mean, you can't just sit here and dismiss that nothing can happen to York because of this. Again, he's hanging by a thread right now. And while you would think in theory owners are going to be allowed to move on because they're the owners, right? That's part of the perks it is when you own a team. The right owners in the NFL have been able to do it. The, quote, wrong owners, or the ones that aren't as influential, aren't as big a deal, they have not been able to escape it. And now you're throwing on top of this, like, I really, the vibe of this, that Jed York's in a lot more trouble than everybody thinks he is.
12: I just wonder if it was Roger Goodell back when he was on the Iron Throne. That guy, when he first came in.
13: Oh, man. Pac-Man Jones, like, Tank Williams, like Chris guy, Henry. Oh, sure.
12: I think he would have thrown the book at him.
13: Yeah. But then, and then a couple of years later, oh yeah, those Spygate tapes. I just got rid of them. Yeah, I just got rid of them. Yeah, I just did that.
12: There's a lot of stuff that he just kind of, whatever.
13: I realize I'm just trying to, you know, I'm trying to lower the level of the ocean with just a bucket, and it's not happening. So yeah, I'll destroy tapes and whatever owners. Yeah, I'll just whatever happens, just let me know.
12: I'm just trying to get that team established in Europe, and then I will quit.
13: Exit out about a fresca, exit swollen dome. The Jason Smith Show with Mike Harmon live from the Fox Sports Radio studios. Just understand that Jed York, a little more trouble than you think he's in. You miss any of today's show at all, Be sure to catch the podcast. 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Again, just search Jason Smith and Mike Harmon wherever you get your podcast. 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
12: You got to give him credit for persistence, though. He got ignored for the first 2 times he tried to contact.
13: That is true. That should have been
12: a sign. Why didn't they pick up?
13: That should have been a sign.
12: Maybe
13: I shouldn't do it. Maybe I shouldn't do it. You know, God, if you had just given me a sign for this, are you kidding? I didn't have her return the pings twice. All right, you had to ping a third time. There's only so much I could do. What do you want me to do? I gave you that sign.
12: Rap, tap, tapping on my chamber door.
13: Exit Avada Fresca, exit Swollen Dome. Coming up next, all the latest big news, Major League Baseball, Ohtani, the Yankees, the MVP races, and more. Keep it right here. Jason and Mike Fox. 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
6: Man, I'll tell you, rest in peace, legend. Jason Smith, Mike Harmon live from the Fox Sports Radio studios. Big goings on in Major League Baseball. Could Shohei Ohtani be pitching again soon? Could Aaron Judge be on the way back soon? Pete Crow Armstrong really going to bleep and be the bleeping NL MVP?
16: Bet you.
6: With us now on the hotline. Nobody better than longtime MLB Network insider extraordinaire. You can follow him on Twitter at John Morosi. It is the Pope, John Paul Morosi. What's happening, man? How are you?
17: I am doing well, my friends. That was a very apropos way to begin the segment. Dolly Parton, American legend. I think you reflect on her career. All she's done to represent people, big and small, connect with everybody all around the world, and to represent the best of us. So, beautiful way to begin the conversation.
6: Yeah, I mean, you say the phrase universally loved, and it's like, no, you usually find some people. No, everybody, universally loved.
17: Exactly, and I think it really her legacy, and certainly there are far more and greater experts on her impact. But I think that one of the things that she always took time to do is connect with people, and she could speak with people and lift them up. And I think that's in many ways what we need from our entertainers. And I think sports in some small way is that too, but she just always delivered, man. It's unbelievable. What she means certainly to the state of Tennessee and beyond. Just, you're right, universally beloved, and I think that when you consider legacies that you want to have, that ability to enter the room and make everybody smile, she had that for her entire career, and that is just a powerful legacy to have of making people feel special to be in the venue and certainly watching at home as well.
6: Well, you said the magic phrase, always delivering, and one of the big stories we're following is potentially the pitching return of Shohei Ohtani to the Dodgers, maybe as early as this weekend. John Paul, it's great news for the Dodgers, but I look at this now and I say they're just going to have him as long as they have him pitching. Like, it's clear that he can't withstand the rigors of being an every 5-day pitcher and continue to hit what he does. Already two UCLs, like, they'll have him as long as they have him, and you just got to hope that, well, he got his injury out of the way this year, and he can pitch the rest of the stretch into the playoffs for him. I mean, great thing, but, I mean, you're going to have him as long as you have him.
17: I think that's very fair and very realistic, and perhaps why the Dodgers waited this far. And obviously we're almost at the 1st of September. And this, if you were going to script how you would want to build him up, I don't think he's going to be up there at 5 innings in his very first start. This is going to be a gradual buildup. And certainly for me, you think about what he's going to be able to do, it's more of a gradual buildup. And it's ideal from the Dodgers' perspective that it's not as though they're bringing him in to save the rotation. First of all, they're comfortable in their spot atop the division. They've also got, obviously, Snell. Lauer is kind of their staff saver in some ways. Sasaki was now pushed into the rotation too. Yamamoto we know all about. And then Skubal. So they've already got at minimum 5 other starters. And so to me, it's an ideal situation to try to do what is suboptimal, which is to ramp up right at the start of September. If anybody can do it, it's him and it's them. It's the Dodgers. The ability they've got to build an extra days of rest and to make sure that no one is stressed too much. This is how they've done things there for a very, very long time. 13 different players already have started games for the Dodgers this season on the mound. 13! So they're clearly pretty well accustomed to bringing different players through, and this is merely an extension of that.
5: Well, I want to bring back the phrase universally loved, and that's Pete Crow Armstrong, who's got the lead right now in the betting markets over Shohei Ohtani for the MVP. Do 4 out of 5 good starts get Ohtani back on top in that race with a lot of the batting and peripherals similar?
17: So, Mike, it's a great question, and here's how I look at it. This is where, and this is different from the Cy Young. Cy Young is the best pitcher. MVP involves the context of the team. If Ohtani shows up this weekend on the mound and starts delivering again on a consistent basis and pushes them through, it really does start to change the calculus of where his MVP numbers are. But I think you really hit it. It has to be a bulk of good innings. It has to be quality. It has to help deliver a clear division title, maybe even getting them back to one of those top two spots. Because otherwise, what PCA has done, and he's been doing it since the very beginning of the season, since going back to the very end of the World Baseball Classic, of course, the way he played for Team USA, which doesn't count for this, but it was the platform from which he has now jumped into this realm of the greats. It's both players have two buckets of value, if you will. It's PCA's bat plus his glove, and then it's Ohtani's bat plus his arm. Doesn't play defense, obviously, outside of when he's on the mound. So it's real what Ohtani does. It's significant, but there's a reason why that to this point PCA has been the leader, that playing that level of defense in center field every day has real tangible value. If Ohtani, as brilliant as he is, if he's there pitching 2 innings at a time, 3 innings at a time, and that's his contribution for the week, and then he's a DH, again, it's amazing what Ohtani is doing. He's the greatest player I've ever seen. But this year, especially when you consider the dynamics of the NL Central and the Cubs having to push for a postseason spot, man, I think right now I give the edge to PCA, but if Ohtani deals, and I mean deals over the final month of the season, I reserve the right to change my mind.
16: Well, look at it this way. Since PCA slapped Cal Raleigh on the butt, Cal Raleigh's got like 8 home runs. His OPS is over 2. Like, he's even just touching other people and they're hitting now. Like,
17: I know.
16: PCA's doing, he's doing the Lord's work in baseball right now. He's making everybody good.
17: He's magnetic. He really is. and you think about it, it goes back to Raleigh in the World Baseball Classic, where there was the fist bump that didn't happen with his then opponent, mm-hmm. now teammate Randy Rosarena. So maybe it's that kindness and graciousness that's spreading goodness around, as we talked about Dolly Parton at the beginning. I think it's some of that same attitude. And who knows? Maybe the Cubs and Mariners will one day meet again in the World Series. Probably unlikely, but it's one of the many options still available to us right now.
16: MLB Network insider John Paul Morosi, our guest Jason Smith, Mike Harmon. So, to New York and the Yankees, where the bad news on Giancarlo Stanton, but they got to be used to that by now with him missing time out of the lineup. Aaron Judge, everything seems like it's a pretty good timeline for his return, and he will come back, and the Yankees have been more than staying afloat without him. As good as the Rays have been, the Yankees are just a couple of games back. Like, are you hearing the same thing? Like, things look good for Judge to get back to the Yankees with time to get ready for the postseason?
17: It does appear that's the most likely situation. Now, the Yankees haven't put a date certain on this, to where they have a real confident level of when he'll be coming back. But it sure seems like it's a when and not an if. And that the when could be in the relatively near term, next couple weeks. And if that's the case, plenty of time to be able to get ready for the playoffs. And also, importantly, plenty of time to make a meaningful dent in this lead for the Rays atop the division. You look at it right now, and the Rays lost tonight to the Tigers. Of course, the Yankees right now still 3.5 games back. Again, it's still the Rays division to lose. I believe they eventually will still win at the Rays, but the Yankees are close. And listen, the Red Sox are playing really good baseball too. It's become a bit of sport lately to say, okay, well, which team in the American League could actually challenge and win the World Series this year? And I think the Red Sox have as legit of a chance as anybody else. They've been arguably the best team in all of baseball the last 2 or 3 months, the way they've played. So I realize they're not perfect, but man, Mickey Gasper coming in there tonight, hit a home run as well for the Red Sox. So it's not just been all the famous players. They've played a very consistently solid brand of baseball. I like their pitching. So the American League East, three very worthy teams right now. And then there's the other two divisions where you're not really sure. Although the White Sox, admittedly, Mike, I got to make sure I get this in here.
5: Yep.
17: White Sox, positive run differential. Mm-hmm. They've got a record better than 500. So the things are still trending very, very positively on the South side.
5: Especially when the Savannah Bananas guy, Tristan Peters, continues to hit home runs.
17: Tristan Peters, man.
5: What a story.
17: I mean, he gets a ring from Jerry Reinsdorf for having the cycle, and he goes out there, homers that night. This guy, he's unbelievable. And you're right, from Winkler, Manitoba, via the Savannah Bananas, Tristan Peters just gets the story gets better by the week. And I really believe that the way that Sean Burke has pitched, they've got a really good thing going. Now, the Astros, of course, they're fighting this to stay around 500, which they're now at again. They're level at 66-66, albeit with a change at the GM position with Dana Brown being let go. So remarkably, in the American League West, three of the five teams have ousted their GMs within the last 2 months. So a pretty interesting development there. And the Mariners, ever so slightly, staying in this race.
5: Now, we talk about change. How about the infectious positivity, including a theme song entrance by the new owners of the San Diego Padres?
17: I loved it. Now, listen, I realize there's a bit of controversy happening ownership-wise with the Dodgers here of late. And then the Padres just come in with this new ownership group, tremendous enthusiasm. It really feels to me like this is what the Padres should lean into. And to be honest, we need more energy, right, in the game at the ownership level, to where it's new ideas. It's obviously diversity and just a different path to getting to this point, which I think is a wonderful thing. Diversity of ideas and thought is really important to help move the game forward and finding different ways to connect. And listen, for San Diego, you understand, obviously, in Southern California, the dynamic. The Dodgers, they're the big brother. They're the two-time defending World Series champs. The Padres have never won the World Series. It's that dynamic. And I think having this lack of fear that the Padres' new ownership now is arriving with, and also joy, where, hey, we're not going to be afraid of the Dodgers. We're too busy having a great time. I like that. That sounds like a T-shirt. Maybe too many words. We have to workshop that a little bit. But it sure seems like it's a good ethos for the Padres to have.
5: Dodgers unbothered. I like it.
16: Wow. Yeah, it's pretty cool. Pretty cool. You know, that's the thing, John Paul, is that I feel like this is what we're going to see the next few years in all the major sports, NFL, NBA, Major League Baseball, seeing the values of these teams. A lot of owners new business models, you know, the government now involved, and who knows, with all the new business rules that keep coming in and out, they're going to want to cash out. And it's going to be owners like this with new kinds of energy and new kinds of ways of doing things, and whether they're famous through entertainment or tech stocks or all these, like, these are the people who are going to come in and buy the teams in the next years. And it's going to be like a whole new run of ownership, unlike what we have seen, what all of us have seen growing up.
17: Exactly right. And I think that's a good thing, by the way. And global sports ownership has really entered this new phase where you see all these American owners of European soccer clubs. That's another chapter in it, too. But I'm with you on this. I think, too, you look at the cost of these franchises, and it's not really something where the local business owner could just graduate up to be able to own the sports franchise in that town. Like the story of Mike Ilitch, obviously went on to become one of the richest owners in Major League Baseball, but he started out with a pizza chain, and it's like that's not really the path that you see a lot of the owners of today. And so I think that by the different methods of arriving, I think it actually brings in new ideas. And it also, by the way, it's probably going to be rare that any one individual, any one holding company, any one family can just plop down the entire cost of a franchise and say, yep, we're going to own the entire thing, all 100% of the shares. It's a difficult bar to clear. And so I do think by having more and just greater numbers of ideas and people at the table, obviously per MLB rules, there is the one designated control person, but just having more voices there, I think, is a very healthy thing.
16: He's on Twitter at John Morosi. That is at John Morosi, MLB Network Insider Pope. As always, buddy, appreciate it, my friend. Enjoy the games. We'll talk to you next week.
17: Really enjoy the conversation. Anytime we get a chance to work in a Savannah Bananas reference in with the White Sox, it is a good night. And plus, Winkler, Manitoba. I mean, there's only one man that checks every box. That's Tristan Peters of the Chicago White Sox.
5: Well played, my friend. Well played.
16: See you, buddy. Getting Manitoba in. That's
5: no, he's,
16: John
5: he was
16: Paul.
5: Pretty proud of that one. No, that's good.
16: Let's find out what's trending right now in the wide world of sports from Special Delivery Steve DeSager, who has a lot in common with the Dodgers in the ninth inning of their game tonight against the Braves.
5: He does.
16: Because he didn't get a hit either with Shohei Ohtani on third.
18: Dodgers wound up leaving 11 men on base. Ohtani led off the ninth with a triple and was stranded. 4-3 Atlanta over LA, the final. The six-game winning streak is over. You started the night talking about watching the Mets, and right before this great Lindor play, the screen went black.
16: Mm-hmm.
18: We never actually saw the catch.
16: Yeah.
18: That wasn't just us. I initially thought it was just, you know, some neighborhood power outage. People online are saying, what is with SNY tonight?
16: Yeah.
18: I couldn't see. And it was like a 15 minutes of a black screen during the, what was it, ninth inning? And then they won in the 10th.
16: Yeah, I thought it was just for me. Apparently, it's everywhere.
18: No conspiracy whatsoever.
16: No. All right.
18: At least not to you personally.
16: Yeah.
18: So Mets 3-2 over the Brewers in 10 innings thanks to an error. Speaking of errors, the Marlins tied it up against Boston in the bottom of the 10th on a two-out wild pitch on strike three. And then Boston won anyway on a grand slam in the 11th by Jaron Duran. Red Sox have won five straight, 7-3 the final at Miami. Colorado's Hunter Goodman off the injured
16: list. I want to say, Steve, on the wild pitch that put him ahead, it hit the umpire flush in the face mask, and it bounced away, and they couldn't get to it. He needed a few minutes to get ready so he could call balls and strikes again.
18: The batter looked so depressed because he had swung and missed, and he figures that was it. And he wasn't moving at him. Oh, wait, look behind me. The game's not over? Yeah, well, wait an inning. You're the Marlins.
16: Wow!
18: Colorado is 51-81. They have the worst record in the National League. Rockies did win tonight 3-1 at Washington, ending a seven-game losing streak. Hunter Goodman, 30.

0: Patriots running back Travion Henderson missed practice with an ankle injury. WNBA Dallas clinched a playoff berth with a win over Portland. And the mixed doubles team of Carlos Alcaraz and Serena Williams won their first rounder at the U.S. Open, but then lost a quarterfinal. The team of Novak Djokovic and Aryna Sabalenka lost today. Only a 16-team tourney. It ends Wednesday night. We'll get the singles and the actual U.S. Open singles we're used to.
1: Is Duke favored to win this tournament?
0: No, it's a different bracket. Sorry.
1: Oh, okay. All right. Because I have Duke in my bracket.
0: If you have Duke in your bracket,
1: yeah.
0: Watch out for Mercer.
1: Okay. I'm just saying that in advance. Very good. Okay.
2: No, you got to be careful. Because even with the best talent, they lost.
1: All right.
2: Hey, come on.
1: Thank you, Steve. Mm-hmm. Jason Smith, Mike Harmon, live from the Fox Sports Radio studios. Coming up next, a quarterback we have spent a lot of time talking about in the past few weeks and months. And at this point, I wonder if he's even going to be in the league this fall. That's next. Jason and Mike, Fox Sports Radio.
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13: Yeah.
12: So we spent a lot of time. This is going to sound like a really hot take, but it really isn't. Talking about the different quarterback derbies over the course of the summer, and surprising for all of us, some of them have panned out.
13: Yeah,
12: we've gotten a couple of derbies we didn't expect, but I gotta be honest, the one that I didn't think would turn out the way it is right now is what's happening with the Falcons, where Tua Tagovailoa came in, Michael Penix Jr. was still a long way from being cleared for 11-on-11 work, and it was going to be Tua's job. They brought Tua in to start. If they went back to Michael Penix, they would go back to him. That's kind of what they wanted to do. Michael Penix Jr. was finally cleared for 11-on-11 work the other day, and there's still a lot of time before the regular season. Still got 3 weeks to go. Ian Rappaport of NFL Network ESPN had a report today that the quarterback position is open because of how Tua played over the course of the preseason, that they couldn't give him the job because he's been so bad. And we've seen him in games, has not looked good. You've seen some video of him at practice. You go, is he doing any footwork? What is happening with Tua? I mean, this guy can lose a quarterback derby to nobody.
13: Like, yeah, the invisible man.
12: It's just him.
13: It's the wildcat of Bijan Robinson challenging it.
12: Just
13: all.
12: Don't stink, and you'll be our starting quarterback. And the plan would be to let Michael Penix Jr. work his way back into this pace, because you know you're going to see him at some point, right? But he doesn't have to, you know, fight his way back in. And now they can't even call a winner, which means they don't want Tua to put Tua out there. Right? They can't call a winner, and Michael Penix Jr. has a chance to win the job, and probably right now, according to reports, is the favorite to win the job. If he wins this job over Tua, if he stays healthy, if he shows that I'm healthy enough, and for the Falcons, they're not risking anything physically for him by putting him out there week one, right? Which is still a little bit ways to go. If he wins this job, I don't know that the Falcons even keep Tua, right? Because he's not costing them anything because of his salary with the Dolphins. 1 year, $1.3 million. If he's this bad, the Falcons will cut him. And you tell me a team that's going to pick him up. Like, I wonder if Tua is nearing the end of his NFL career. Because if you can't go into Atlanta, where you are the hand-picked guy to come in and take over for a guy who's been very injured and unproductive. All right, again, Atlanta completely blew their quarterback position with the decisions they made. But so they bring in Tua to solve things, right? This guy was a 4,000-yard passer. Mm-hmm. If you can't come in and keep the job when the only other guy taking it from you is injured and you lose that job, is he still going to be on the team? Is he still good enough to say, yo, he's our backup? If he's not good enough to start when he's playing against nobody, is he even going to be on the team if he doesn't win the job? I can see a scenario where Tua gets cut before the season and nobody picks him up, because who's really going to pick him up? You really think, oh, we can come up and we can put him out, knowing that backups have to play at some point, that another team is going to pick him up? Yeah, we're going to be comfortable putting Tua Tagovailoa out there. He couldn't win the job when it was him against air.
13: Yeah.
12: It's him and air. And he couldn't win the gig.
13: Yeah, he's been not good. I mean, you even had that viral video from the week one preseason game where you got Penix walking by him, yeah, just kind of pointing, going, what are we doing here? For Kevin Stefanski, interesting times, no question about it. They spent all that money on Robinson, on Drake London. You brought back Kyle Pitts Sr. for another run. But you've got one of the best offensive lines. So I guess if nothing else, Tua can do the two-step to make it all work out, at least short term. The Kelce market, ready for this one? Tua, 50%. Penix Jr., 46%. You know who's third? It's not Cooper Rush. No, it's Jack Strand.
12: Jack Strand.
13: Who the hell's Jack Strand?
12: That's a good name. Jack Strand's a good name.
13: Yeah, he's
12: Jack
13: like an action hero. Like Jack Strand. He's on an Amazon Prime original series.
12: Hello, Jack Strand. The guy playing Jack Reacher is now playing Jack Strand.
13: He's gone that far. He's Jack from Strand. Minnesota State Moorhead. The Dragons.
12: That's Phil Simms, Moorhead State.
13: Yeah, it is.
12: Yeah. Every 35 or 40 years, you get a quarterback out of Moorhead State that shows up out of nowhere and wins a Super Bowl.
13: So currently in the odds market, he's got 7%.
12: You're right. Jack Strand will be the number one analyst for CBS for
13: Jack
12: about
13: Strand.
12: 20 years.
13: I just and like then,
12: Jack Strand. Jack Strand. I'm Jack Strand. Hi, I'm Jack Strand. Oh.
13: Because it gives us visions and remembrances of Hank Stram.
12: Hank Stram. Jack Strand. No, I mean it. About Tua, like, his stock is so low.
13: Oh, no, it's miserable right now, right?
12: I mean, I don't know anybody that would say, yes, if he doesn't win the job, like, how is he salvageable for anybody else?
13: Well, this ties to our discussion last week of the Broncos. Everybody grabbed that podcast wherever you find the audio, and how much we were talking about the salvation of Jalen Waddle being put out with Bo Nix and Sean Payton out in Denver. We get to have him play meaningful football again.
12: Mm. Exit out about a Fresca, exit Swollen Dome, the Jason Smith Show with Mike Harmon live from the Fox Sports Radio Studios. This could be the end of Tua. Just think
13: about
12: it.
13: Had a good run.
12: Coming up next, boy, do we have a great NFL story coming your way, full of winners and losers. Jason and Mike, Fox.
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30: Does Von Miller count as a splash addition for the Cowboys in the year 2026? Because the way this thing is being tossed around, oh, man. Oh, man, what a pickup. Holy crap, the Cowboys got Von Miller. The name sure has a lot of razzle-dazzle. There's definitely some razzle-dazzle to the name Von Miller. Unfortunately for Von Miller and the Cowboys, we live in 2026. We do not live in 2015 or 2014 or something like that. We live in 2026. And so the actual player Von Miller, I don't think so. And if you're perfectly honest, it's not a splash. It's more like some phlegm. It's just a little phlegm at this particular point. Right? It's like just the shell of Von Miller.
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34: The Pirates lead 1-0 in the bottom of the ninth at San Diego. O'Neill Cruz with a home run top of the ninth off Padres closer Mason Miller. Mariners in the ninth lead Philadelphia 4-1. The Giants are shutting out the Reds. It's now 3-1 in the top of the ninth. The Reds have just put a run on the board. A's at home lead the Twins 4-2 in the bottom of the eighth inning. Cleveland was down 5-0 early, briefly tied it. It's now in Anaheim. The Angels 6, Guardians 5, top of the seventh. And the Cubs are winning again, holding on 4-3 at Arizona, top of the ninth. Kansas City won its ninth straight. Boston in extra innings won its fifth in a row. Atlanta ended the Dodgers' 6-game winning streak 4-3 with a run in the bottom of the ninth. The Mets won a 10th inning error, 3-2 over Milwaukee. Victories for the White Sox and Baltimore. Houston beat the Yankees 9-7. Detroit ended a 6-game skid. I'm Steve DeSager.
28: It's Jason Smith.
35: Yes, I am Jason Smith.
28: Yeah. And this is Jason Smith's best friend.
35: My best friend, Mike Harmon.
28: Mike Harmon.
35: Yeah. I like that guy.
36: Also honest enough to tell you when you're an idiot.
35: You're an idiot.
28: When things get rough.
36: The darkness.
28: There he is.
36: I just muted you.
28: When the Knicks collapse.
36: We're a family. We offer encouragement, support.
28: When the Jets blow it.
36: That's it, buddy.
28: When the Mets rip Jason's heart out.
36: You are a fractured man. fan sitting next to me.
0: Yeah.
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6: Second half, let's go!
5: So that that Francisco Lindor play is starting to gain a lot of momentum on social media. We're gonna play it for you coming up in a few minutes. How we opened the show tonight was with some absolute insanity. And turns out the feed cutting out at a very inopportune moment during the Mets and the Brewers was not a fraud perpetrated against me.
6: You thought you were in the Truman
5: happened to
6: show.
5: Everybody. Yeah, I thought this is happening to me. No, it happened everywhere.
6: Okay, as long as everybody was equally affected, because I thought someone had singled you out from a higher plane.
5: I did too, man. I thought it was like, okay, someone's making sure I don't get to see the best plays of the year. That's what's happening.
6: Especially now that they're playing pretty good baseball.
5: Yeah, hey, look at this. We're a couple of games over 500. Beat the Brewers tonight. Dodgers, you're welcome. But today was a day in the NFL, and I always love when we get a fashion day in the NFL. Right, because today was fashion day.
6: Oh yeah!
5: Right, when you wake up and you see everybody is talking about, you just see Lions, Bears, Packers. Like what's happening? Was there like some kind of crazy ass 4-team trade within the division?
6: Nah,
5: like what is going on here? Jared Goff is traded to the Vikings. Justin Jefferson goes to the Lions. Like okay, what'd you get? Today, Nike unveiled their new rivalry uniforms, which are uniforms that are going to be worn in these big intra-division games this year.
6: Get in there and sell.
5: We got 8 new uniforms today that are going to be worn by the NFC North and the AFC South. So when they play each other, these rivalry games, we're getting new uniforms.
6: I mean, you throw the records out when those two teams get together.
5: Yes, and now apparently you could say we're just going to have new uniforms, right? Well, eventually, teams are going to have new uniforms for every single game.
6: You said that like it's wrong.
5: Yeah, no. Here's where it's
6: going to start. How dedicated are you?
5: Here's how it's going to start.
6: How many Geno Smith like jerseys will you buy?
5: It's going to start like this. Okay, now you have the rivalry uniforms. Okay, that's great. Then you're going to have special when teams play on the holidays. These are our Thanksgiving uniforms. These are our Christmas Day uniforms.
6: Primetime uniforms.
5: Sure. But eventually you're going to get September uniforms, October uniforms, November uniforms, December uniforms, and then playoff uniforms. Like, that's what's going to happen. You're going to get
6: like
5: that.
6: You look like Mr. Freeze during the playoff ones?
5: Yeah, it's going to be awesome. And then you're going to get every week. Well, here's our week one. Here's our opening week uniform. Oh, that's great. Here is our Labor Day uniform, right? Here is our Arbor Day special uniform. Nice. You're going to get 17 weeks of new uniforms.
6: Well, every opportunity to get into your wallet is a win for the league.
5: And we are looking back at the pride of the uniforms. This from the 1930s. This is a very special bird that was on the state's only known form of payment. Very special coin. And this is what's going to be the adornment of the side of the uniform. So we're going all the way back.
6: I dig that, yeah.
5: But
6: you know, I love the bumblebees of the Steelers.
5: Yes.
6: And the thing that looked like you're wearing armor, the old Bears ones from way back in the day.
5: Yeah, no, it's good. And listen,
6: it's good. And all you need is the leather helmet. You're good.
5: I'll say good things about the Bears. Like, we're going to rank these uniforms.
6: Rank them.
5: Right? They'll list these uniforms ranked. There are the best. There's the ones that are positively adequate. And then there's one team that I go, what are they thinking? Right?
6: I think we're in agreement on that one. Yeah.
5: What do we do first? The best or the perfectly adequate?
6: Perfectly adequate.
5: Perfectly adequate. Very good. Perfectly adequate. The Lions, the Colts, the Titans, and the Vikings. They're all perfectly fine, mainly because they sort of look like versions that the team already has.
6: Yeah.
5: Right? Like the Lions, it looks like the version they already have. The Colts looks like a version they already have. The Lions kind of looks like they just said, you know, we like the Panthers look. Let's just put that in the uniform. We're going to look like the Panthers.
6: Well, the way they did the shoulders,
5: yeah,
6: right?
5: Yeah, the same stripe on the shoulders. But overall, like, you've seen, like, hey, these Lions uniforms that a little bit more emphasis on the black color for the uniform and for the back. The same thing for the Colts, the black uniform, helmet, the dark colors. Yeah, that's what.
6: And football fans are, trying to look slimmer.
5: I didn't know they had really good team speed, but boy, they look awful fast in those uniforms.
6: Yeah, they do. How about that?
5: But like, all those uniforms of those teams, Detroit, Indianapolis, Tennessee, Minnesota, they're all fine, right? They're all fine because, again, they all look like a version of what they have already. I'm a little worried just seeing the pictures for the Vikings that it kind of looks too much like Ravens purple. Like, because the Vikings purple is unique, and the Ravens purple, they found a really good shade of it to be able to run as their own. I'm a little worried that that's what this shade of purple looks like. But it's hard because you see different ways, pictures on the internet all the time. But this purple for the Vikings, I'm like, ooh, is that going to look like Justin Jefferson plays for the Ravens? And now Ravens fans are going to go, oh, if we had Justin Jefferson, Lamar Jackson would throw 60 touchdowns a year. But that's the only thing I worry about with that one.
6: Well, or they start thinking that they're members of the Northwestern Wildcats.
5: Because
6: that is a deeper purple.
5: The Jaguars uniforms, they're fine. I don't know what it is about the helmet, but the shade of aqua teal, I don't like it. I don't know what it is. I can't tell you why. I'm unpredictable. I can't tell you why. I just see the helmet and I go, yeah, I can see it being cool. But I just don't like it.
6: It's kind of a throwback to their original colors, though,
5: right? Yeah, it is, and I should
6: I got to find the, because I have one of the year one Jaguars hats sitting in a box.
5: Yeah, somewhere. I mean, I could like, I don't know, but I see it, I just don't. I don't know why. I like the colors. I like the colors that back that teal they had in the mid-90s, 96 when they started. Mm-hmm. I'm like, yeah, it's pretty. Nah, I don't like it.
6: You start thinking about the red face Tom Coughlin and Mark Brunell getting after it.
5: Tony Bracken, sure.
6: Done.
5: Had the big upset of the Broncos in the playoffs, and they thought the Broncos were going to the Super Bowl, and the Jaguars won it in Denver.
6: Jaguars.
5: Mark Brunell, but again, yeah, I should like it, but I don't.
6: It's all right.
5: Yeah.
6: I mean, it's be middling.
5: Yeah. The best. Let's do the best. Mm-hmm. The best. The Bears.
6: Mm-hmm.
5: And the Texans.
6: Yeah, I like the Texans. Okay. Yeah, they'd rank Texans, first for me.
5: Because they have, the Texans, the Houston, the Oilers, the powder blue is just so, it's so clean.
6: I like the numbering they did on it and everything.
5: I mean, it looks outstanding. I mean, and that's why the Chargers had the powder blues for so long. Berman, look at the powder blues. But the oil derrick and the blues and the love you blue for the Oilers, that was such a clean, great look that I don't know why they ever went away from it. And to see it in this throwback. Now, yes, you're fighting with the Titans and they were the team and they moved and all that. But like this color, seeing this, like it really looks like a modern version of those all white uniforms that the Oilers wore, that I think back to like all those great playoff games with the Steelers in the '80s and the House of Pain and all of that. Like when they were on the road playing in cold weather, like I love that. That's such a great throwback for me. That's why I love the Texans uniform.
6: By the H for the H is the tagline that they're throwing out there. Yeah, no, I love that a lot.
5: And the Bears are great because that looks like old football. Like if you had the NFL it's in the clean 1930s, like that, and people want, like, that's what the uniform would look like. Blue, orange, and the orange really pops. The orange helmet, the orange numbers, the orange pants. It's not complicated. And I like that. You don't always need to put, here's a little swoosh. Here's a little swerve. Here's a line. Here's this. Here's that. Here's lightning. You don't need, sometimes it can just be a solid color, solid jersey, solid numbers, solid pants, hat. And that's such a great look. Like, I mean, it's like you're going back to what the Bears were like years. I mean, going back, like,
6: we're going Luckman, baby.
5: Yeah, you're going back to the days of Sid Luckman. Sid Luckman catches his own pass. you're going all the way back to that. You're going back to, I mean it, like the 30s and the 40s and the 50s. Like, that's how good that looks.
6: I love the basics. Like I said, when they go back to the throwback jerseys, and you can find trading cards and old photos with them, whatever. I mean, they're cool as hell, at least from where I sit. And certainly for this Bears look, it's pretty clean. And let's be honest though, anything that really features orange prominently, you're probably going to be a sucker.
5: It depends.
6: It's like a Pavlovian experiment.
5: Here's the thing though, is that burnt orange, you'd think I would like it because it's a shade of orange. No, it's not. Like the bright orange.
6: But you're
5: orange
6: on the march for arch.
5: Yes. The, yeah, no, I know. Oh, well, okay. Oh, sorry. Yes.
0: I love bright orange.
6: You're
0: Aaron
6: standing
0: Glenn.
6: For Manning.
0: The burnt orange. It's a good color. It's just not mine. It's so distinct for Texas, and it's just not mine. But any sort of bright orange, a shiny orange, yeah. I'm absolutely down for that. I mean, that's
6: shiny
0: awesome.
6: Orange.
0: Any sort of orange, like when the Dolphins wore those crazy ass orange uniforms, like, oh, I love those. You know how I feel about the Dolphins. Oh, I love those uniforms, man. That's fantastic.
6: It looks like a highlighter.
0: I love it. So yeah, so there you are. So there's your perfectly adequate Detroit, Indianapolis, Tennessee, Minnesota. Jacksonville's okay, except they don't like the helmet. The best, the Bears and the Texans. And the worst, and this was easy, because this stood out to me so quickly, like right when I saw it, the Packers are the absolute worst. Because I look at it and I go, that's a CFL uniform. That's a CFL, that's a CFL team. They even have the G and the B in the interlocked logo on the shoulder that I can see. It looks like British Columbia.
6: Like, well, it looks like one of the Green Lantern.
0: Through brightest day, through blackest night. No Lions running back shall escape my sight. Beware my power. Oh, Gibbs ran for a touchdown. Oh, I miss it already. But I mean, I looked at it and go, oh, it's a CFL. Like, I know there's a CFL team that had that almost exact logo. It's almost
6: would
0: like
6: they
0: the Packers.
6: Been the Rough Riders?
0: Yeah, like the Packers, that like the person was up late at night and didn't know what to do. Like this week's episode of Ted Lasso, where Keeley can't get the uniforms for the women's team, and she winds up just doing what she does, no spoiler. Like, I feel like that should happen. The person in charge of the new Nike rival uniforms of the Packers, I don't know what to do. Hey, I went shopping in Canada, and I found all these uniforms in a clearance rack at Modell's in Canada. So I bought them, and this is what we're going to wear. I mean, it's not the CFL, man. It looks like the CFL.
6: Pretty simple. Pretty basic. I mean, the numbers are big, so you can tell that.
0: Really big numbers.
6: From
0: big
6: the third
0: numbers,
6: deck,
0: man.
6: You know who's running like that route.
0: Those numbers look so huge.
6: Oh, man, I forgot my binoculars. Who's the guy running the fly routes? Clear as day.
0: But the green and the yellow stripe in the middle. And I mean, it looks like the GB. It looks like it's British Columbia. It's the Lions. It's got to be the Lions, man. I mean, this is not the CFL. You can't wear those uniforms. I feel like you can watch.
6: It's almost like a crest on a Premier League.
0: If you drop somebody from outer space, right? Okay. If the Silver Surfer showed up after being gone from this universe for a long time. Hey, Silver Surfer, come sit. Whichever Silver Surfer from the early one or, you know, Ruth, whoever one. The Silver Surfer shows, hey, let's watch the game. And you turn on and you see this Bears game against the Packers. You see both those uniforms being used. Or no, let's say you see Lions and the Packers, mm-hmm. right? Ruth would sit down and she would go, oh, well, she would curse a lot. She would go, okay, Lions, is there an NFL team in Canada? No. Oh, okay. Cause I know the NFL was talking about expanding. Yeah. Well, boy, that's a rough thing. You would think they would expand to Canada, but no, we're not expanding to Canada. Oh, because why are they playing a team from Canada? Well, they're not. They're not. Those are the Packers. Oh, those uniforms are terrible. Oh, okay. Thanks, Ruth. And then Ruth takes off for another planet. And I've allowed her to get away from thinking, oh, supposed to be an Earth to have Galactus just swallow it up. Ah, we'll have to go to another planet instead. Okay. And I've just saved the Earth.
6: Hey, good job.
0: I've saved 616 Earth. I'd send him to another Earth.
6: Oh, different.
0: Yeah, Earth. Okay. Go to another one. Go to Earth where it's people I don't know. It's funny because I don't know them. That's how bad these Packers uniforms are.
6: No, they're not good. Yeah. They're not good. They also look gray.
0: Yeah, they have that. Sometimes the green gray look is okay. Like in a t-shirt, like I like the green gray look sometimes.
6: This looks washed out.
0: This is not. Yeah. This is like it's a dull color.
6: Yeah.
0: It's a dull color. Yeah.
6: I need to pop, man.
0: Yeah. No.
6: You want to move merch.
0: All the other ones pop. They all pop. They all pop. Right. The Bears pop the most. Texans. Other ones have the degree of pop. Not the kings of pop, but they have a degree of pop. There's no pop here.
6: Is there a gesture?
0: There's no pop. This is the everything else pops, and these are the kernels at the bottom that don't pop at the end. You just have to throw them. But listen, I gave you 4 minutes to pop.
6: I gave you a chance.
0: You couldn't pop. You were there
6: and
0: with everybody
6: you blew
0: else.
6: It.
0: Every other kernel pop. You didn't pop. Sorry. That's
6: there you go. Chris, you wanted to tag in?
3: All these look like jerseys of other teams. The Lions one looks like the Panthers, as you said. The Vikings one looks like they're the Ravens. The Colts looks like they have, that's the gray one, right?
0: Yeah, but I think they've worn those exact uniforms.
3: Well, that gray one reminds me of the old Lions grays. And then What's there's another one that looks like the Colts jersey. And then the Packers just look like North Dakota State.
0: Yeah,
3: the Bears kind of look like a little bit like Syracuse.
0: No, how dare you? Oh, okay. Well, but I'm okay with that.
3: I don't know if Mike's okay with
0: that. Nah, Mike's fine with it. You see him, he's fine. His team is good. He's fine. He's fine with whatever uniform that
6: Bears wear. They wear, wherever
0: fine.
6: They play their football, I'm on board, damn it.
3: It just feels like I am just getting confused about who is on the field with all of these.
6: You know, but you'll pay more rapt attention.
0: Here's what you do. When you watch the game, you see the score bug in the corner.
3: Where's Lamar Jackson?
0: That's how it tells you.
3: Short?
0: Well, that's a different conversation. So again, there's our rankings. There you go. The new NFL Nike rivalry uniform ranking.
6: Get in there and sell.
0: Quick final for Major League Baseball. The Cubs trying to protect the 4-3 lead in the ninth. The Diamondbacks have just hit a 2-run walk-off to win it 5-4. This puts a huge dent in Pete Crow-Armstrong winning NL MVP.
6: Yeah, but it puts a jumbo jack in the belly of the people in the desert.
0: Yeah, that is true. That is true.
6: That was the promo.
0: And it doesn't do that for PCI. I just want to say it does.
6: You really hate him.
0: Yeah.
6: It's not his fault.
0: Walt Schmidt with a 2-run walk-off homer. The Diamondbacks
6: win
0: it over
6: the Cubs. Did you say Walden Schmidt?
0: Walden Pond. And TJ, clearly, the ball landing in Walden Pond by Walden Schmidt. John Jacob Jingleheimer Schmidt with a home run for the Diamondbacks, TJ. So again, Steve DeSager will have more on this with what's trending coming up in a few minutes. But straight ahead, yeah, you want to talk about baseball craziness? We got that for you tonight, as well as a story that cuts through that has to do with the NFL, college football, the NBA, mm-hmm. college basketball, and the WNBA.
6: That's a lot.
0: It's next. Jason and Mike Fox.
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1: Yes, sir.
0: Tonight, we're remembering the legend. That is Dolly Parton. Passed away earlier today at the age of 80. Already the sports world weighing in on their thoughts on the career, the life of Dolly Parton. And I mean it. When I said it at the beginning of the show, like, social media is not a place where people agree on anything, right? No. They don't agree on anything.
1: Not a lot of positivity.
0: The sun is out. The sun is not out. The hell is wrong with you? But the sun is out. Oh, you're getting ratioed. The sun is not out, right? But the fact that on social media, no matter who you are, everybody has come together to appreciate the life and the career of Dolly Parton, right? And for someone who's had a career that has been that... What was not just a career where they've been around a long time, but Dolly Parton hit it big in the early to mid 70s and was still top of mind, still doing things as recently as now, right? We talked about the video with Sabrina Carpenter. She did the halftime show just a couple of years ago, dressed as a Dallas Cowboys cheerleader, right? She had the appearance, where was she? And she did Rocky Top. Right when Peyton Manning was with her a couple years ago at Tennessee, like she's still
1: she put
0: doing
1: out a
0: these
1: rock
0: things.
1: Album,
0: yes,
1: like we were talking about with Steve DeSager a little bit earlier, right? Where she's singing Magic Man.
0: I mean, she had an unbelievable career where she connected with audiences, people who are my dad's age, who are my age, who are, you know, even my daughter's age, where, and our daughters, where it's like, cause they're getting the end of Dolly Parton's career. Who is Dolly Parton doing this? The song, Sabrina Carpenter, everything else.
1: Going to see 9 to 5 on the stage or watching the movie or just all the different parts in pop culture. Add the Miley Cyrus connection. So plenty of, their crossovers. So yeah, it's just an immense, footprint, across our landscape and every space when you get down to it.
0: I mean, you see all the pictures that teams have put up, right, of Dolly Parton, to illustrate this for a second, right? So you have Peyton Manning put up the picture of him and Dolly Parton from a couple of years ago. The Cowboys cheerleaders put up a picture of her from a couple of years ago when she was there. The Yankees put up a picture of Dolly Parton posing with Dave Righetti and Ron Guidry, which had to be from like 1983,
1: 82,
0: right?
1: 83, yeah.
0: And she's there, right? The Titans put up a picture of her singing from like what was early, easily the 70s, right? Kim Mulkey put a picture up of her with Dolly Parton that's probably from about 15 years ago. So you're talking about people that are putting up these pictures that's just could be in 2023, could be in 2015, 1982. Like, it doesn't matter.
1: The hair didn't change either. Yeah.
0: No, the hair is absolutely the same. It's fantastic.
1: Just an amazing run, man. Like, really. Just the, well, I was just showing you this song she was singing in an acting gig with Hulk Hogan.
0: Yeah.
1: Headlock on My Heart,
0: sure,
1: man.
0: Sure. Yeah. Hulk Hogan's like blowing fairy dust.
1: Well, I mean, look, you got a little bit of everything.
0: Oh, yeah, Dolly Parton. I mean, really, it's something to see everybody say wonderful things about, and not one person with, oh, well, I didn't really care for them, which you get all now.
1: Sure.
0: But Dolly Parton's like, you talk about a queen, that's a queen right there. That's a queen right there with someone just saying things like that.
1: Some amazing stuff, no question about it. Chris, you wanted to tag in.
2: No, just one more factor in there, just shouting out, you know, what was that called? The Imagination Library?
1: Yeah.
2: Run, getting all the books to all the kids out there.
1: It was, every month with their name on it and the whole nine yards. Yeah, I mean, talk about millions upon millions of books and all the human monies that she gave to so many causes to make the world a little more bright.
0: Rest in peace, Dolly Parton, 80 years old. What a life lived. Jason Smith, Mike Harmon, live from the Fox Sports Radio studios. And now to a moment that is, you know, talk about gaining a lot of momentum, social media wise. We opened the show with this because it was just too insane to not talk about.
1: It was all about you.
0: So before the show starts, you know, Mike and I are in the kitchen, you know, here at Fox Sports Radio. We're going over stuff, talking about topics. We're going to talk about everything else. And we're watching, you know, we got TVs on with games on. So of course the TV in front of us is Mets and the Brewers. And Mets Brewers, big game tonight, right? Brewers and Dodgers fighting for the best record in the National League. And it goes to the top of the ninth inning, and the Brewers have the bases loaded and two outs. Okay. David Hamilton is up and he hits a soft liner, like a dying quail to the left of shortstop. And Francisco Lindor is kind of playing a shift. So he's playing close to second base. So he's got to turn, run back to his right and leap and dive for the ball. Right. Mm-hmm. We're watching this happen. His glove is opening. This is how far this goes. His glove is opening and all of a sudden the feed cuts out.
1: It's almost like you could hear in your head and the sound effect from the $6 million man of those mid-70s, like we were just talking about with the career of Dolly Parton.
0: And it goes out for like 20 seconds and you and me and DeSager there and I just go, what the blank? What happened? Did he? And I turned to you. I go, it looked like he was going to catch it.
1: Well, you also started cursing our equipment
0: really,
1: here.
0: I did. What the hell, man? I thought somebody was doing it to me. Like I thought
1: Chris or Julian pulled the plug.
0: I was about to look around and go, what do I really know about these people that have been here for a couple of months? What do I really know about what they're doing to me here? Right. And I'm going, what the hell, man? What the hell? And if you think and then it comes back up 20 seconds later and Lindor's in the dugout getting high fives. Yeah. He makes the catch and we're going to the 10th inning. And I'm like, how the blank did we not see that, man? And I thought it was just us, but it turns out this is what happened. SNY, which had the game, and now you're seeing this all over social media. Here's what it happened. Here's what it sounded like before it cut out just as Lindor was diving for the ball.
3: No place to put this one. And it's slapped toward the middle.
0: That's it. Now it's out. Now the screen is in black.
1: The world ended. Right?
0: Gary Thorne saying,
1: slap toward the Sopranos.
0: Slap toward the middle. Yeah, it is. Hey, what happens?
1: I don't know. You decide. Do they win the game and it spurred them on to great things?
4: Pick it off on the backhand.
0: And now it's back.
4: To keep this game tied going to the bottom of the ninth.
3: What a play.
1: So great.
2: What a play.
0: I couldn't believe Now, there is clean video of this, which tells you that something really weird happened because you can see it. There is clean video of it. Lindor makes a catch. He stands up. He screams towards the crowd. Jeffrey Yan, who likes to jump up and down at every strikeout, he's pounding his chest. So there is clean video of it. But when it went out live, like, that's what happened. Like, you see, it's Lindor leaping, and I see him open his glove. Like, it's time to try to catch the ball, and that's when
1: he's going to get it. Out. And then we never got to see him get it.
2: Guys, thanks to our crack team here at Fox Sports Radio, we have been able to reconstruct the audio.
0: Oh, we have?
2: We have the full audio, so you ready? You ready to hear it all the way through?
0: I want to hear the full audio. Go ahead.
2: Okay, here we go.
3: No place to put this one. And it's slapped toward the middle.
5: I pride myself and think of myself as a man of faith.
0: There's
5: a drive in a deep left field by Castellanos that will be a home run. And so that'll make it a 4-0 ball game.
1: Pause.
4: And he's able to pick it off on the backhand to keep this game tied going to the bottom of the ninth.
3: What a play.
0: Chris, you and Julian made DeSager laugh. That's pretty good. That was pretty.
1: Didn't see that coming.
0: No, I'm saying, what the hell could he possibly? I was saying, oh, no. You know, I thought I was going to get the butt fumble.
1: You were going to get the butt fumble.
0: I was going to get the butt fumble.
1: They
0: figured it out where, it's 22 seconds. I have 22 seconds of the butt fumble. But to get, you know, Tom Brenneman, okay. All right, we got Tom Brenneman.
1: Did not expect Tom Brenneman.
2: I could have probably even fit in the, I don't know if I'll put on the headset again. I could have probably thrown that in there. Okay.
0: you might have had a chance. You had a couple seconds there at the end. But then you want to wonder when it comes back, and it comes back, and of course,
1: for it.
0: Lindor makes the catch. But I mean, just how it goes to black. I mean, he's leaping for the ball. He's leaping for the ball. It cuts to black.
1: But it's one of those TV or shows or movies where it's like, all right, you imagine the ending. Did he make the play? Did he not?
0: See, and the thing is, I hate that. Right? I always hate that. It started.
2: You didn't like the end of Sopranos?
0: It started with the Sopranos with they're in the diner and everything that's going on. You're on pins and needles, right? Meadow is parking her car and you hear the squeak of the tires because she's and that's got you just jumpy, right? Okay. So Meadow's coming in it's the end and it's just Tony and he looks up and looks down and screen cuts to black. And then the debate after that was always, what happened was Did Tony see someone was coming in to kill him and he knew and he's going to sit there like a boss? Was it just, I'm looking up at Meadow coming in to like all of it? There was a crazy thing online right after it came out that it was, oh, the two people at the jukebox were from season 4 in this scene and the waitress was from season 7 in this scene. And I see it and I go, it's great, right? And I'm sure they're all patting themselves on the back with how, hey, look what we did. And people still talk about this years and years later. Some people loved it. Some people hate it. And the reason I hate it is because of this, right? Is that you've created something in The Sopranos. It's your creation. It's not my creation, right? You are really entertaining the hell out of me with it, right? Mm-hmm. This is an awesome thing. This is your baby. It's not my baby. I'm here to laugh and talk about it and talk about friends and break it down and do this. But this is you create something. This is your baby. You created The Sopranos. You went through all 8 seasons. You took a break of like, what, 3 years at one point?
1: Oh, yeah.
0: To come back. And like, this is your baby and this is it. And here's the end. And instead of this is how the narrative ends, it's you decide. What do you mean me decide? Do I get paid money? Are you paying me money? Because I'm decided the ending. I decide. How about you suck it up? And you decide, and if you get ripped for having a bad ending, you get ripped for having a bad ending. I'm sorry. You've taken this entire run of a show, and you're taking me all the way to the end where, how does it end? How does the story end? I don't know. You decide. That's a huge cop-out, man.
1: Should have been a contest. 6 months of entries. You get, and whatever the best one is, we'll film it.
0: I mean, I don't know
1: why.
0: We'll
1: bring it back. You decide how it ended.
0: I don't know
5: if I'm going to be putting on this headset again.
0: I don't know why it's so hard for some shows to come up with something at the end. I understand that, boy, we really don't want to be one of those shows where you look at the end and people just go, oh, man, it was so bad. I couldn't stand the end. And maybe that hurts syndication, whatever it is. But I don't want to do that. No, you created something. Have some guts. End how you want to end it and live with the ending. You ended it. You told me a story. You told me how it ended, right? Sometimes it ends great. Sometimes it ends bad. It's going to have, people are going to have their opinions, right? You're going to have their opinions how it is, right?
1: Some thugs are lucky. Some ain't.
0: You know, lost is all a dream. Boy, that sucked, but at least they made a creative choice. Sorry, spoiler. At least they made a creative choice. So you took me down this whole thing for all these seasons and told me, it's not really real. Oh,
1: here's the problem.
0: Okay.
1: That had been done on every soap opera, evening and daytime,
0: for years. Yeah. When Bobby was killed at the end of the season for Dallas and they show him in the shower and then the beginning of the next season, oh, the whole last season was a dream. Wait, what? Yeah, the entire last season was a dream.
1: TV's Patrick Duffy.
0: Okay. The entire last season, everything I watched didn't matter. Yeah, it was just a dream. We couldn't
1: figure
0: anything else
1: out.
0: We couldn't.
2: Maybe that last season of Game of Thrones could have been a dream.
0: Yeah, look, Game of Thrones or the end of Succession. And not a lot of people were upset with who wound up getting the fortune at the end, which I thought was kind of stupid. Really? Wait, remember the family? But like certain shows nail it, right? Like Breaking Bad nails the end. Better Call Saul nails the end. Vince Gilligan nailing the end. The Wire nailed the end, right? Certain shows, 30 Rock nailed the end. So many shows find
1: Seinfeld.
0: A way to do it. Seinfeld, hey, was weird.
1: But that's it.
0: It was weird.
1: I enjoyed it.
0: Yeah.
1: I like it more all these years later.
0: I just thought it was really dark. I mean, what, you're ending with them in prison?
1: Well, yeah.
0: Really? They go to prison? Like, that's where it is. Like, I firmly believe the rumor that they had this whole thing ready, a different ending ready, and it leaked. And too many people knew, and they said, no, we're not doing that. We're doing something else. So this is what we came up with. Oh, you're in prison. Oh, okay. These guys are in prison at the end, and he's doing stand-up in prison. All right. Wow. Okay. But I mean, that's the way it goes with shows, is that you make a decision and you live with the ending of it.
1: You know how you solve that?
0: How's that?
1: More dragons.
0: Yeah. Well, that I could have solved House of the Dragon. Less house, more dragon. That show would be, many more people would like it. I'm telling you. Time now to find out what's trending in the wide world of sports. From a guy who is not going to allow you to try to realize who won games tonight. He's going to tell you the final scores and what happened to get there. It's Steve DeSager.
6: I pledged to do so, but I do know what the Mets channel was kind of previewing for all of us. They've long been out of it this year. So this is what they're going to do on any close game for the rest of the season. I'm sure this is it, what we saw tonight. Some key play in the ninth inning, they'll show half the play live and then just go to black. And then, like the old NFL commercials.
7: You make the call.
6: That's right. Just like the old John Elway was back to pass. Did he It'll be just like that for every Mets game.
0: Okay.
6: It'll keep people watching because, you know, it's the Mets. People may not actually be watching.
0: And if I really have a bad feeling that they're going to lose, I could just turn it off and just think they won.
6: Or you answer, Charles Maig kicked the ball out of Elway's hands, and it was actually... So the Mets did win after
0: the
6: that.
0: The ruling was the tuck rule. Charles Woodson did not force a fumble.
6: A precursor. Mets won on an error in the 10th inning, 3-2 over Milwaukee. Meanwhile, apparently in Diamondbacks history, tonight was the first pinch walk-off homer by a rookie. Ryan Waldschmidt beats the Cubs 5-4, and Arizona was trailing the Cubs 4-0 in the eighth. You know, much of the baseball results tonight, it could be just Mets players.

0: 11-7. So the Rangers, yeah, they were first in the West, half game up. Now they're a half game back because Houston was a winner at the Yankees, 9-7. Yordan Alvarez, three hits and his 91st RBI. The Yankees second in the AL East, still 3.5 games behind Tampa Bay, which lost 4-1 at Detroit. Tigers end a 6-game losing streak. Colorado ended a 7-game skid with a 3-1 victory at Washington. Boston won its 5th in a row on an 11th inning grand slam from Jaron Duran, 7-3 at Miami. The Marlins had tied it in the bottom of the 10th on a 2-out wild pitch on strike 3. Seattle beat Philadelphia 4-1. Philly still 3.5 games behind Atlanta in the NL East. Victories for the A's and Giants. And Pittsburgh, on a home run, top of the 9th, won at San Diego 1-0. O'Neill Cruz, the hero, hitting it off, losing closer Mason Miller. College baseball.
1: The first home run he's given up in like a year.
0: Yes, actually, technically over a year. A year and a few weeks.
1: Tell you, those new Padres owners are killing them. They're terrible.
0: They have had almost no offense since the sale went through. It's just a coincidence, but apparently everybody was wowed by the press conference yesterday. College baseball approved a ball strike challenge system for next year. The Big Ten Conference and the SEC officially banned players who signed with a pro league. LSU was signing two football players who had been in NFL camps. Patriots running back Travion Henderson missed practice with an ankle injury. WNBA Dallas won to clinch the final playoff spot. Back to you.
1: Thank you, Steve-O. Coming up next, the biggest story in sports the last 24 hours is close to ending. And we'll tell you how it's going to end next. 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

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Today, there are as few as 3,000.

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11: Yeah.
10: Yeah, give me a little wire walk on Gilded Splinters. Yeah.
11: Yeah. Yeah,
10: you're not sneaking that by me.
12: Woke up this morning, got some gabagool.
10: You're not trying to throw some 98-mile-an-hour fastball on the corner. I'm taking that thing to the wall.
11: Gas.
10: Yeah. Now I want to go home and watch The Wire.
12: This is The Sopranos.
11: Sopranos, dude.
10: But they use this big in The Wire.
11: Yeah. I haven't watched that in a while. I should probably revisit it.
10: You should. It was just the 20th anniversary of the end of the second season. I'm such a nerd.
11: It was the 20th anniversary of
10: the end of the second season.
11: I dig that.
10: On the docks with Frank and Nick Shabatka. That's how Valchek would say it.
12: There's one line.
10: Frank Shabatka.
12: There's one line from that show that's just going to remain in my head forever. And it's, is you recording notes, taking notes on a criminal conspiracy?
10: Yeah. Very nice. Very nice.
12: Just, I use that every chance I get.
10: Exit out by the Fresca. Exit Swollen Dome. Jason Smith, Mike Harmon, live from the Fox Sports Radio studios. Come, kitty, come, come. Walk on Gilded Splinter. The NFL, the NBA, the WNBA, college basketball, the Big Ten, the SEC. Am I leaving anybody out? I got it. What am I missing? What am I missing? Mumbly Peg.
11: And the rest of the sporting universe.
10: Mumbly Peg, like it's aliens and the synthetic man is trying to do the... apparently, everybody is now on board with, we don't want players going professional and coming back to college.
11: I really thought you were going to say, we don't want your life.
10: Today, the Big Ten and the SEC said that They're not going to welcome back players from the pros, right? Big story a day ago where over the course of the past 48 hours, LSU's decided we're going to get new football, new basketball players, and guys that didn't make it in the NFL and the NBA. You had Daquan Wright, you had RJ Lewis, and college football decided, yeah, we don't like this. Wait, what? No, we don't like this. So now today, the SEC and the Big Ten have said no to players returning. The SEC and the Big Ten saying no to players coming back from the NFL. Mm-hmm. The SEC saying no to players coming back from the NFL, the NBA, and the WNBA. You want to try to get to the W? You think there's too much controversy? You want to come back? We're not allowing you to come back. You got to go to the W. You got to get there.
13: Yeah, but all of it converges back to LSU.
10: Mm-hmm. Yeah. Oh, yeah, yeah. The Raiders. The Raiders of college football.
13: Basketball.
10: The Raiders
13: both
10: of college
13: men's
10: sport.
13: And women's and Lane Kiffin.
10: The Raiders. How is this going to end? Oh, I'm glad you asked. None of these guys that are trying to go back to school is going to play a second for their colleges. The SEC, the Big Ten leading the way in this. Pretty soon, the ACC, the Big 12, everybody else will fall in the line. No, none of us want these guys coming back. You declare for the NFL, you declare for the NBA, you get drafted, you go to camp, you sign a contract. It's pretty easy. I mean, I don't know why they made it so hard. It's pretty easy to say that, yeah, you guys can't come back and play. And now that the Big Ten and the SEC have stepped up in more sports than just football, yeah, it's great that these guys had a hot second of being able to come back, but none of them will play a minute, and this story is going to end very, very quickly. It was really fast. It got hot so fast, it's going to cool off just as fast.
11: Burn, burn, burn like the candle. Yeah, and then it goes out, and everybody says, aw. I think a lot of it comes down to just putting those rules in place, deciding where that line in the sand is. Is it the day before the league's draft? Is it the day before whatever the combine is? Whatever the case is, you've got to put a hard and fast date, and that's it. There's your stop point and the point of no return.
10: Exit out by DeFresca, exit Swollen Dome. We'll have more on this story coming up in a few minutes because there's a bigger take on this as well.
11: More lawsuits.
10: We got big football stuff coming up next hour. We got the latest on Jed York. We got a big power hour coming your way next right here. Jason Smith, Mike Harmon, you are listening to Fox Sports Radio.
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28: In the late ball game tonight, bottom of the 10th inning in Anaheim, Cleveland leads the Angels 8-6. Leadoff man for the Guardians, Stephen Kwan, 5-for-5. Jose Ramirez with 5 RBIs, including the tying RBI double in the 8th and a 2-run double in the top of the 10th. Pittsburgh won on a homer 9th inning at San Diego. Off closer Mason Miller, 1-0. Arizona now just 1 game back of San Diego for the last NL wildcard spot. Arizona was trailing 4-0 to the Cubs in the 8th, but beat Chicago 5-4 on a 2-run homer, pinch homer in the bottom of the 9th. Seattle beat Philadelphia 4-1. Atlanta with a run bottom of the 8th defeated the Dodgers 4-3. LA's 6-game winning streak is over. Kansas City won its 9th in a row. Boston won its 5th straight, an 11-inning win on a grand slam at Miami. And the Big Ten Conference and the SEC officially banned players who signed with a pro league. I'm Steve DeSager.
20: Roger. 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
11: Making magic, let's go.
30: Now, before we get to something, well, whenever we see something in sports we haven't seen in a year, we're going to talk about it. But I got to be honest, because today, and I choose to talk to you about this because I want to know if you think this is a reflection of me or if there's a weird thing going on in my algorithm. Okay?
11: Okay.
30: So, when I go on social media.
11: Yeah.
10: sometimes I go to, when I go on Twitter, I go to the people I follow. Sometimes I go for you. And I, as I said, I do a lot of for you in the summer because this is where I get all the stuff with the different football teams, everything going on NFL at training camps, because not everybody I follow, because this is where you get all the big news, right? So when I'm up every day and I'm prepping and I get this, okay, well, this is something big that happened. This is how bad the Dolphins offense, boy, do I get a lot of how bad the Dolphins offense has looked in practice. Woo! Do I get a lot of bad stuff on the Dolphins?
30: Here's a two-step to A-chan.
10: Yeah, boy. Hey, I'll tell you, Bob Greasy does not look good this preseason, having difficulty pushing the ball downfield. Larry Zonka looks a step slow in the back.
30: What about Finkel and Einhorn?
10: So I go through, Einhorn's a man. So I go through and now, and I don't know why, but I'm getting videos that say for you. Everybody's, oh my God, what the hell is he going to say?
30: Can't wait. Everybody, right? With rapt attention. Lean in, everybody.
10: And I've never clicked on anything like this. It doesn't mean I'm not interested to see it, but.
0: Did a bad thing.
10: But I don't know what I clicked on that's going to tell me for you, you're getting this. And now people go, now what the hell is he doing? Oh, what the hell is he going to say? I got today. Three or four different videos of somewhere in nature, a hippopotamus fighting with an alligator. And I don't know why I'm getting these videos. I'm like, hippopotamus with an alligator? I'm like, okay. And then I get another one and another one. And then I watch one of them five. After like the fourth one I'm watching, I'm like, why am I getting it? And it's just a hippopotamus. Like an alligator supposedly grabs hippopotamus's baby and the hippopotamus goes and fights the alligator. And there's one where the alligator goes to bite the hippopotamus and opens its jaws and the hippopotamus opens way larger and like bites half the alligator's head off. And I'm going, why am I getting this in my For You feed?
30: Now, so this is in your conscious state or is this?
10: No, this is subconsciously,
30: because then we start.
10: This is not like I went on sci-fi and I watch, you know, Mechagodzilla versus Super Alligator with Tiffany and Debbie Gibson. No, I mean, I don't know why I clicked on anything that's going to show me why I would get this.
30: Electric youth.
10: Why would, like out of the blue, like a dream come true.
30: No, because I was thinking if it was in the dream sequence, we can go in and diagnose. Like, look, your daughter's beginning her senior year of high school, and you're worried she's going to get away,
10: and be snatched
30: up by the world.
10: You're the hippopotamus.
30: She's the baby hippo.
10: She's the alligator.
30: She's the baby hippo in this scenario. Taken away by the crocodile.
10: Your wife is the hunter with the tranquilizer gun. Like, no, like,
30: dude, you got a dart in your head.
10: I don't know why I'm getting the video. I don't know why. I'm choosing you to tell me why I'm getting these videos.
30: But I guess you and I have talked about things on air, right? We talked about Galactus a little bit earlier.
10: What did I
30: show you? Showed up in my For
10: Picture
30: You.
10: Sure, Galactus.
30: Here's a guy that pulled a sketch card out of a new Topps product of Galactus.
10: Oh, dude, the other day, like I don't believe a lot of conspiracy stuff, but I firmly believe that phones and our TV set and everything and our devices are somehow listening.
30: Oh yeah,
10: to us.
30: The walls have ears.
10: This is the weirdest part because we were out at lunch and neither Pam and I were on our phone and we were talking about, so it was a book that got picked for her book club and we were talking about our respective book clubs and books that were picked and everything. And she's telling me the book. I go, oh, I think I know that book. That's Jonathan Safran. I think, no, wait a minute. That's the book about 9/11 and it's the kid and his dad dies. But there's clues that he leaves for his life. I think that's what it is. I go, oh, no, wait. I go, no, that's something different. I go, oh, it's extremely loud and incredibly close. That's what it's a different book, right? So that's the conversation we had.
30: I really thought you were going to say, it was really The Life and Times of Mickey Mantle.
10: No, dude, the number of times I did a book report on the baseball life of Sandy Koufax when I was in third grade. Oh, man. So it was extremely loud and incredibly close, right? That's the one. And she's telling me about it. I go, no, that's not what it is. We go home, right? Just go home. Neither of us are on our phone. We're just constantly over lunch. We go home, turn on the TV, and we're going to go watch one of our shows. We're going to go watch our programs.
30: Our
10: programs are on now. I'm going to watch a program from the BBC.
30: I get yelled at if I call my parents before General Hospital.
10: And so,
30: it's in the final segment.
10: They're re-showing a Luke and Laura special. Yet it's one where Stefano has a weather machine. Well, that's Jed's Days of Our Lives. But So we go home, we turn on the TV, and it shows you, you know, your apps, yep. and then it gives you for your suggested
30: yeah,
10: for you.
30: Suggested
10: and
30: for
10: somehow
30: you.
10: Extremely Loud and Incredibly Close, which is a movie which Tom Hanks was in, is recommended. And I saw that and I said, okay, if I ever doubted that our devices are listening to us, like that's the proof all I need right there. Like, why would that? That's a 20-year-old movie. The book is 20 years old. Like, why would that come up as suggested for you? We weren't even in the house, man. We were at lunch. We were at a restaurant. We were out in public. And I come home and I see that and I go, okay, it's listening. And they're listening to everything we say.
30: Yeah, I mean, it's if it's suggesting this, a 15-year-old movie.
10: I mean, come on, man. Like, that's, I mean, I again, if I looked it up on my phone, I would say, okay,
30: fine.
10: Because I looked it up and I, okay,
30: cookies
10: we're attaching.
30: And everything. Yeah. Sure, yeah.
10: Okay, I get it. But we, no, neither of us were on our phones and that came up. I said, okay, we're Skynet is here. Skynet is absolutely here and it's coming to get us.
30: I told you. My dad told me this 40 years ago, man. The walls have ears. Just watch.
10: Well, your dad was a police officer in Chicago for a long time.
30: Right.
10: I'm sure Internal Affairs was out going, we're going to get that corrupt Harmon guy if it's the last thing we do.
30: Well, but we know that they went and they swept for bugs in Lane Kiffin's old office
10: yeah.
30: at Ole Miss.
10: Oh, yeah, yeah, yeah.
30: So it's not
10: yeah.
30: just him. But yeah, you want to get it. I was watching some NYPD Blue today. And the whole time I'm like, why didn't they just put this in Chicago? If this guy's going to be so prominent.
10: Can you do a New York accent? This is my accent. Fine.
30: This is all you're getting out of me.
10: It's good.
30: And then you're going to see my ass.
10: It's like going to Mark Wahlberg. Can you do a non-Boston accent? This is how I... Okay. We'll deal with it. That's fine. We'll say it's set in Boston. Doesn't matter.
30: Plus side, he doesn't have every character named Mark.
10: That is true. At least you pass.
30: You get a little bit of variety there.
10: So... In MLB tonight, well, now you realize the type of hippopotamus alligator videos I'm going to get now. The videos of people listening are going to get right now. Ah, all of a sudden you're getting hippopotamus versus alligator videos.
30: So this probably takes you to the first Jumanji.
10: Oh, in real world, like real world, you're going to open up your door tomorrow to go and get in your car. A hippopotamus to be fighting an alligator.
30: Never know.
10: In the road.
30: How about
10: right
30: that?
10: There.
30: Right there for you.
10: And TJ, the alligator, a 5-point undergator. Trying to cover the spread, but the hippopotamus just too big, too fast, too large, taking a large bite out of its opponent here in the middle of the street. TJ.
30: Well, you know, hippos are really deadly.
10: Yeah,
30: man, it's one of those little known facts.
10: Little known fact there. No, you do not want to go near a hippo.
30: No.
10: Like the alligators are learning expensive lessons, like really expensive lessons.
30: No.
10: So tonight, for the first time in a year in Major League, going back to over a year, August 5th of last year was the last time this happened.
1: The line drive field toward the wall. It's a cruise missile, and it is a missile. Wow. He took a changeup and lines a cannonball over the right field wall.
10: Cannonball coming.
1: Nothing Buccos here in San Diego.
10: I have important news. Pirates radio on the call. O'Neill Cruz with his first big home run since the middle of the second season of The Pit. In the 90s, there's a reference, right? You like that,
30: nicely
10: huh?
30: Done.
10: I'm on fire tonight.
30: Did you
10: man.
30: Get that Dr. Robbie bobblehead that they gave out?
10: I'm a little upset that plot line went nowhere. Like, I'm expecting, okay, this guy caught a fly ball, O'Neill Cruz walk-off home run. You're going to find that he stole it from a kid or a kid got hurt.
30: Yeah,
10: right. No, they just kind of went away.
30: Just went away.
10: So O'Neill Cruz... And it was a low missile first home run Mason Miller has given up in over a year. Like, how dominant has Mason Miller been? He's been Mariano Rivera, like Trevor Hoffman, like that's how dominant he has been. And O'Neill Cruz gets him tonight and the Padres lose 1-0. I blame the Padres new owners. Mason Miller was fine until they had their big press conference. And here's a big song. We're going to win. We're going to win. We're going to win. We're going to win. Mason Miller now suddenly, he can't get anybody out. It's all the Padres owner's fault.
30: Wow. They broke him.
10: Yeah.
30: But here's a question. Because it's such a momentous occasion, who gets the ball? O'Neill Cruz for hitting the first home run in over a year, or Mason Miller saying, you had a really good run. Here's the ball.
10: No, I think it's the guy who's the actor in The Pit that had O'Neill Cruz's home run. They give it to him and he's got it.
30: He's actually not had a terrible year. 260, 17 home runs.
10: Yeah.
30: 22 stolen bases.
10: Yeah, but it's the first time we talked about him since that episode of The Pit.
30: Well, no. Remember he had that really bad fielding game at the beginning of the year?
10: Oh, opening day against the Mets.
30: Yeah,
10: oh, yeah, when he dropped the fly ball in center field.
30: He made so many. He butchered several plays.
10: Wait, stop for 1 second.
30: Think about
2: that
30: it.
2: That was the biggest highlight of the year for the Mets, was opening day beating Skeens. Oh, that was so great.
30: But then you realize he wasn't very good this year. So did it mean the same?
2: Yeah.
30: Or did you break him?
2: No. Well, here's the thing. Now, the other part of this game, right? That's how good Mason Miller's been, is that Paul Skeens pitched tonight, 6 innings, no runs. His fastball was back up at 98. This tells me not only can I be a pitching coach, I can be a manager, I can be a GM, I can be a team doctor. I'm a point guard, I'm the center, I'm the other guard, I'm the forward, and I'm the other forward.
30: You can also navigate the wildlife of the African plains.
2: Because what did I tell you about Paul Skeens 2 weeks ago? Sit him down for a few days.
30: Yep.
2: He's got a dead arm. If his fastball is waning and it goes from 90, it goes from 100 to 98 to 96 to 94, guy's got a dead arm. You got to sit him. And the Pirates kept throwing him out there. They kept doing crazy. Skip him one time through the rotation. Oh, that's all he had to do. And then they gave him 3 days off and it was kind of okay. But now it's his best effort and his fastball is back up to 98. And we saw that earlier tonight. I solved this. Again, I did the jobs of 4 different people. Pitching coach, manager, GM, and doctor. I did jobs of 4 people.
30: That's good value.
2: And all I did was watch the pit. I watched 30 hours of the pit, and now I'm a doctor. That's all. I solved it. He had a dead arm. It was easy to see. There was nothing else wrong with him. There wasn't forearm tightness. There wasn't him pitching through an injury. It was just my velocity isn't there. You know what that happens? You rest. It's that easy. And now Skeens is back, and it looks like he's back pitching, confident. Again, pretty good lineup. Hold him to no runs through 6 innings tonight. Okay, I solved those problems. I did the job of 4 people. 2.5 weeks ago, they waited. I'm not going to listen to the guy on the radio. He seems to know stuff, though. Again, he watched all 30 hours of the pit. He's basically a surgeon now. Okay, great. Boom.
30: Does this all mean done. They have to send you like a cool pillbox hat or something?
2: I'd love a cool
30: pillbox
2: hat.
30: That'd be kind of cool.
2: Yeah.
30: All right, so they are 4 games under 500. What are they, about 6 games back of San Diego? I mean, and now that Miller's broke. Come on.
2: I'm telling you, man, the new owners broke Mason Miller. He was fine until they took over. That's all it was, man. That's all it was.
30: So when she said win, win, win, win 97 times.
2: That was for O'Neill Cruz.
30: It was a bad job, and it put the voodoo on.
2: Mason Miller had not given up a home run in a year. They buy the team, gives up a home run. Should sell the team. Sell the team tomorrow. Sell tomorrow.
30: Might be able to make $1 billion.
2: Sell.
30: In this market. Sell.
2: Well, let's see. They bought it for, what, $3.9 billion? If they sold the Padres tomorrow, would they go for more than $3.9 billion? Would they? After tonight? After Mason Miller's broken?
30: Well, I don't know about that. Like you have to convince people that he's fine and it was just an aberration.
2: Look, I want you to know he's okay.
30: Because it was a cruise missile.
2: We're going to put him out there.
30: There's a cannonball. It's like, make up your mind.
2: Hey, look, here's how we did last night. Look at this 9th inning. This is a taped game. This is from June. It's wishing me a happy Father's Day. This is not last night. Come on, you can't do this to me. See through this. It's always nice when the Padres and the Pirates are a big marquee game.
30: Whenever they get together, man, I tell you. So,
2: I did. I solve problems. I fixed Paul Skeens. Now I got to fix Mason Miller.
3: Psst, psst, psst. Don't throw it low and inside to O'Neill Cruz. That's his sweet spot. Okay. Good talk.
2: Boom. I just solved it. Solving problems. That's all I do.
30: There you go.
2: I make moves. I solve problems.
30: Should we get you on Cameo?
2: We're problem solving.
30: And that becomes your, I'm solving problems.
2: Now, what happens if I get it wrong, though? I mean, if I get it wrong, people are going to go, look at this.
30: No. But it's the old argument I've always made for fantasy football, and I think it's foolproof.
2: Okay.
30: I make the argument to start a player.
2: Okay.
30: And if I convince you to toggle it to my line of thinking, I did my job.
2: All right.
30: Once the player's on the field, I have no control of that.
2: Yeah.
30: So if he sucks, it ain't my fault.
2: Mm. Yeah, no, okay. I'm with you on that. I'm
30: like, my job is to make a compelling argument for why I think I'm right.
2: Yeah. And just because it didn't work out doesn't mean my advice was wrong at the time I gave it.
30: That's right.
2: Yeah. That's
30: stuff
2: all.
30: Changes.
2: But, you know,
30: information's different after 60 minutes.
2: You're going to say that, and people are still going to say, blank you suck, Harmon. You screwed me.
30: And you know what I say?
2: I listened to you, and
30: I
2: you
30: say,
2: screwed
30: bring
2: me.
30: The pain. I say, bring all that negative energy upon me, because you know what? That means you're not bringing it to your workplace. You're not bringing it home.
2: I could have taken that $160 and lent it to Jed York. Instead, now I lost it because I paid that money for that fantasy league. I'm not going to win now.
30: I have
2: have like 9 one-liners that are just streaming through my... I'm letting them go, even in the 10 o'clock hour. No. You're not going to get me with that.
30: All my winnings. I could have... I floated him alone. Instead, now I'm going to lose it all because I listened to you. You said, draft Jamar Chase, number 3 overall, and the guy gets hurt in practice today.
2: That was weird, man.
30: How panicked were people for about a half hour?
2: I watched
30: hour?
2: That video about 5 times Ooh. Going, what the hell just happened?
30: His knee did not look good after that, man. No, I'm
2: human
30: like,
2: body's oh, a marvelous, goodness. Weird thing, yeah. man.
30: But he walked it off, and he's okay. And Jamar Chase is
2: he's
30: okay.
2: just fine, just he okay. says.
30: But speaking of the biggest NFL story of the last 24 hours, we have new, crazy, salty, seamy updates on the biggest story of the last day and a half coming up next. Jason and Mike, Fox Sports Radio.
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0: Fox Sports Radio, the Jason Smith Show with my best friend, Mike Harmon. The dulcet tones of Dolly Parton, absolute legend. We've talked about her a lot tonight. Passing away today at the age of 80. Active in entertainment, in music, all the way until the end. She just had an appearance the other day.
1: Yeah.
0: And, you know, and this is something that, you know, I knew. The Dolly Parton, the story, like, here, it's weird, but I thought about this a lot today, is that so many people are going to walk around saying to everybody else, you know, Dolly Parton did the original version of I Will Always Love You that Whitney Houston made famous. Like, that is the, you know, Ryan Fitzpatrick went to Harvard comment of music. You know, Dolly Parton did that version. Really? I didn't know that. Yeah. Shit, it was famous. And then Whitney sang it. She gave it her blessing. It was a big, yeah. You know, and Jeff Fisher's also on the competition committee in the NFL. Yeah. Clayton Kershaw and Matthew Stafford were teammates. In high school, I don't know if you know that or not. They were teammates. And Dolly Parton sang I Will Always Love You before Whitney Houston. Really? Oh, yeah. You didn't know that, did you? Yeah.
2: Well, look, you try to impart some knowledge on folks and say, maybe you missed this one.
0: Mm. Okay.
2: I like the other part is that she wouldn't sell it to Elvis.
0: Yeah. I like
2: right?
0: that.
2: Right. Colonel Tom Parker said, we get half of everything or we don't do it. And she said, beat it.
0: I like she also wrote and performed guitar in Enter Sandman.
2: Absolutely.
0: You think one person believes that?
2: Yeah, there might be somebody out there. I don't know. She didn't cover it on that album. Doesn't mean that they didn't kick it around in the studio, though. That is true.
0: So, Dolly Parton.
2: Think about it. Dolly Parton singing the chorus of Enter Sandman.
0: Now I lay me down to sleep. I pray the Lord,
2: right,
0: my soul to keep.
2: Right, that spoken word. Like, that's straight out of Elvis Presley's book.
0: Hush, little baby, don't say a word. Right? Never mind that noise you heard.
2: So if she did that same thing here.
0: It's just the beast under your bed. Jolene. In your closet. In your head. Wait a minute. I like to hear Dolly Parton do all kinds of songs.
2: Mashups all over. So talented. Because she can also pick it, too. That's the thing, right? Put a guitar in her hand. Let's go.
0: Yeah. Oh, yeah, yeah. Better than Kenny?
2: Bigger hands. Good night, everybody. I'll see myself.
0: Kenny Pickett getting sideswiped.
2: So, you brought him off.
0: No, you're right. You said Pickett.
2: I thought you were going to go all Hawk Harrelson. Pickett, Wilson.
0: No, I was going to. Well, clearly, we are close to the midnight hour of this show. All right. We need to get this show back here and get to a topic that really
2: very
0: gets
2: serious.
0: Our, yes. The latest on Jed York. The 49ers owner, more details of that story have come out today regarding his arrest after contacting what turned out to be police trying to procure the services of a prostitute. And yesterday we found out that 9:30 a.m. on Sunday morning with $160 in his pocket, and a song in his heart, and a dream in his head. Man, he went to a mobile home
2: with a dream.
0: With a song in my step.
2: Sad thing is, I can see that formulating in your head. Man, the song is hard, and a dream.
0: With money in his pocket, I got money in my pocket going jing-a-lang-a-lang. He gets arrested and charged with a few different crimes regarding the solicitation of a prostitute, but it gets boiled down and he was arrested. He spent a day in jail and that part of it is over. But the new details today of Jed York are just really, there's a bigger take on this in a few minutes, but the new stuff today that he actually pinged this person three times.
2: Mm-hmm. Knock three
0: before
2: times.
0: Before she got back to him about hooking up, getting together. Right? So three times. So 3 o'clock, three times before 9:30 on a Sunday morning. On a Sunday. All right? He's pinging, looking for company, looking for love in all the wrong places.
2: Well.
0: Three times. Right? I think this is where the first two times you ping, you don't hear anything back. That's a message. That's the world telling you, Jed, don't ping again. Two times, Jed, I'm warning you. That's the world telling you, hey, maybe not that third ping, but the third ping happens. Well, all right. You want it. You want it, you got it, right?
2: But if your life is all about persistence and keeping your shoulders to that, the grindstone to make it happen, I mean, come on.
0: Yeah. No, it's
2: so he said third time's the charm.
0: Yeah.
2: And bang.
0: And at least he was smart enough to use an alias and pay in cash.
2: Yeah.
0: He used the name Joe.
2: Joe.
0: What's your name? So I know who you are. My name is Joe. Okay, Joe. Mm-hmm. I'll see you with $160. $160 was the money. We heard it was $140. Now it's $160. According to reports, the price they agreed upon was $160 for sex, an extra $20 to not use protection.
2: Mm-hmm.
0: That's a thing?
2: Well, he made a good decision there, right? He exercised good judgment
0: theory,
2: there
0: sure.
2: based on...
0: Yeah.
2: Based
0: I mean, I don't know what they finally agreed on. I mean, I assume they agreed. I don't know what was agreed upon.
2: Because originally it was $140 yesterday.
0: And now this is $20 more for $160. Yeah. I don't know. But $160, first of all, I don't know. I didn't know that was a thing. Secondly, that's not a smart thing for anybody. There are no winners in that situation. I don't think there are winners.
2: Well, I mean, you're rolling the dice.
0: Yes.
2: And hoping to get crap.
0: Everybody
2: out.
0: Is rolling the dice in that situation.
2: Yeah.
0: That's a big dice roll.
2: Now, all of this comes down to a misdemeanor of disorderly conduct and possessing criminal tools, which we would find out was his phone. Because otherwise, it looked kind of cool. Like, he's going to pick a lock. I mean, what do we got going on here?
0: You think criminal tools the phone like he tried to hit a cop with it. This is my only weapon. No, yeah. he used the phone to procure the transaction.
2: Which never actually happened.
0: No. Well, they pulled him over before. But it's not going to happen because it was not a real prostitute.
2: But that's just it.
0: You know, they were going to stop him before.
2: It's all fugazi.
0: Yeah, they were going to stop.
2: So it's all like an training exercise is what he should have said it was get it dismissed as.
0: Training exercise.
2: Nothing actually happened here.
0: I need something to go back to the 49ers and tell all the kids, hey, this is what not to do when you become a big-time football player.
2: Well, he did try to get he and his lawyer tried to get the case and all the files sealed, and the judge told him to beat it.
0: You know, here's where this gets even weirder.
2: Really?
0: Is that,
2: do you got now?
0: This is going to get weird.
2: What else you got?
0: The password was Fidelio. No.
2: Did a bad man.
0: The NFL's reaction to this has just been a statement from Roger Goodell. We're aware of the situation. Yeah. We're monitoring it, right? There's no more ominous words. We're aware of the situation. We are monitoring this.
2: Two lines. That's it.
0: I get that generally owners have been able to shirk and get their way out, wriggle out of whatever difficulties they find themselves in the last few years.
2: Shirking and wriggling.
0: But not really. And to think about this is that the spider sense in my Peter Tingle, my spider sense is telling me this is a little bit worse for Jed York than everybody thinks it is, right? Because yes, we had the story of Bob Kraft and the massage at the strip mall, and that wound up getting solved. He stays as owner of the Patriots.
2: What was it,
0: right?
2: The Orchids?
0: The Orchids.
2: Orchids of Asia?
0: Orchids of something like that.
2: Asia Day Spa or something like
0: Orchids,
2: that.
0: Orchid, yeah. The Spygate Orchids, I think. So he's able to survive, right? He survives it. Why? He's one of the most influential owners in the NFL. He survives. Daniel Snyder, when he came up with his controversy, what happened? He gets removed as Commander's owner. Has to sell the team, they move on. Now, it took a little bit because it takes a little bit to remove an owner when stuff is about business and money. And, okay, it's not one of those lightning things like, boy, you got busted trying to solicit sex from a prostitute. But still, Daniel Snyder ushered out. Steve Tisch, Giants owner, Giants, big-time influence, big-time presence in
2: history,
0: the NFL.
2: Yeah.
0: Steve Tisch is in the Epstein files. He's still the Giants owner, right? What kind of power, what kind of influence, how involved is Jed York in making money for the NFL, in pushing the sport forward? Basically, is he an owner that the league can decide, yeah, whatever this was, we're going to ignore it and we're going to move on? Or is he going to be an owner that, now this is a guy we got to make an example of. And if he doesn't have the sway and power, we're going to find out what kind of sway and power Jed York has in the NFL. Because if this goes by and you don't get anything in this story, after the more details come out, we could get body camera, who knows. If this goes away, you'll know, well, he's pretty powerful in the NFL. The NFL's doing him a favor. If not, you know, this is the NFL. We're making an example out of a guy, so none of this happens again. Because sometimes if you're a sport, you can dodge controversy, but if you get too much of it at once, sometimes there's no choice but to have to act. So separate from the fact that is Jed York powerful and influential in the NFL, is that what has the NFL been dealing with this entire summer? The biggest story has been the Mike Vrabel, Diana Rossini story, alleged affair where favors being done for him in the media with reports. And that's a bad headline, man. That's bad for the NFL. Do you really want to be the next scandal on Roger Goodell's desk? They spent all summer trying to figure this out. Now there's not been reports on it for the last few weeks. I wonder why. Like, do you want to be the next one jumps on here where you risk Roger Goodell going, oh, you know what? How stupid can you be? You know, I'm not going to help you. I'm not going to help you. And there's going to be a vote, and we don't know if you're going to run the team. You may be out. You may be suspended. All of these things, right? Irsay, when he got busted with all that money and stuff in his car a few years ago, one of the most powerful, influential owners in the NFL. So he survives it. I don't know that Jed York isn't in more trouble than people think he is because of what's his status in the NFL, which I'll tell you, I don't know. Where is he on that list of influential owners? Is he up there with Jerry Jones and Bob Kraft? Is he down at the bottom with like Woody Johnson? Right. So there's that. But plus, when you are dealing with scandal and scandal, and now you're another scandal, eventually, okay, I have to do something. I have no choice but to do something, because if I don't, this is really making the league look so incredibly bad. And I don't want this to be something that hangs over the league when we're getting into our season in a couple of weeks.
2: Well, human dopey decision. And nobody's going to argue with that. Going through a divorce, all the stuff that we're learning in the background of Jed York and his life that led to this moment. On the grand scale, he went there with plans. He got by a sting operation.
0: I went there with plans, and plans went sideways.
2: But in the end, nothing happened.
0: I mean, like, you're like Bill Paxton in Aliens. Hey, man, are you keeping score? We're getting our asses kicked out there, man.
2: But if you're Roger Goodell, what did you do? You looked over at the NBA and Adam Silver. What's he ever done with stuff? Nothing.
0: Yeah, no.
2: Wait for it to work itself out.
0: Nope.
2: So what did Roger Goodell do with the Vrabel? We're back on the field.
0: Yep.
2: Welcome.
0: Yep.
2: 2026
0: yep.
2: season. Same thing here. We'll be playing football in 2 weeks.
0: Exit Albata Fresca. Exit Swollen Dome. So just a... Jed York may be in a little bit more trouble than you think he is. Just normally because some owners skate. Yeah, this has a different vibe to it.
2: But this goes to a general rule of thumb. If you text someone twice, unless you just, hey, an inundation of stories and ideas, it's like just get them out there for, you know, like you're doing a radio show. But if you're texting someone and it's a deep thought, or in this case, a hey, how you doing, slide over baby kind of thing. After two of them, let go.
0: Yeah.
2: Third time, maybe bad things. Yeah. Maybe you get that return volley you don't want.
0: Ping.
2: Leave me alone. Or in this case,
0: ping.
2: Criminal
0: Hello.
2: Tools.
0: I tried to help him. It says on my phone, Jed York, 49ers owner. AKA Joe. All right, I
2: Did
0: tried
2: he have
0: to ignore
2: it. Phone that he got from a bodega? I got bodegas in Ohio. I don't know.
0: Time now to find out what's trending in the wide world of sports. My guy who's going to tell you all about the biggest baseball story of the night, something we haven't seen in well over a year. The Mets won a game. Steve DeSager has that and more right now with What's Trending.
1: The Mets did get, not that anybody saw the ninth inning, but the Mets did get a 10-inning win thanks to an error by Milwaukee. Mets 3-2 the final. Brewers with the best record in the majors, 81-51 now. Colorado with the worst record in the league, 51-81. On the winning side tonight, Rockies ended a 7-game losing streak with a 3-1 victory at Washington. Hunter Goodman off the IL hit his 35th homer. Boston won its 5th game in a row, an 11-inning win at Miami, 7-3 on a grand slam by Jaron Duran. Detroit ended a 6-game losing streak, beating Tampa Bay 4-1. Yankees still 3.5 games behind the Rays in the AL East. Houston won at the Yankees 9-3. Kansas City won its 9th straight game, 5-3. 5-3 at Toronto, beating Max Scherzer, who's 1-7. Atlanta with a run bottom of the eighth defeated the Dodgers 4-3, six-game winning streak over for LA. The Dodgers left 11 men on base. Shohei Ohtani was left in the ninth after a leadoff triple. Three runs allowed in the first inning by Tyler Glasnow in his first outing since early May due to the bad back. Glasnow of LA just off the injured list. He went five innings, seven strikeouts. Dodger catcher Will Smith started AAA rehab after a neck injury, hit a two-run homer tonight. Baltimore, a 13-1 winner at St. Louis. Pete Alonso, 4-for-4, four RBIs, including
2: we don't need
1: a
2: to know
1: run.
2: That. No one needs to know that.
1: Another ex-Met in the news, Jacob deGrom wound up the losing pitcher, 11-7 at the White Sox. Rangers down to second in the AL West, half game behind Houston now. Cleveland Guardians have won six straight. They're still 2.5 back of the White Sox in the AL Central. Cleveland came back for a 10-inning win in the late game at the Angels. 8-6 the final. Jose Ramirez, three hits, five RBIs, including the tying RBI double in the eighth. The two-run double in the 10th for the lead. Leadoff man for Cleveland, Stephen Kwan, went 5-for-5. A's and Giants each won at home, Seattle as well. Pittsburgh on a homer top of the ninth by O'Neill. Cruz won at San Diego, beating closer Mason Miller 1-0. Arizona edged the Cubs 5-4, despite trailing the Cubbies 4-0 in the 8th. Arizona won it on a two-run pinch homer in the bottom of the 9th, and that means the Diamondbacks are just one game behind San Diego for the last NL wild card. College baseball approved a ball strike challenge system for next year. As for football, the Big Ten Conference and the SEC now officially banned players who signed with a pro league. Patriots running back Travion Henderson missed practice with an ankle injury. Rams defensive end Myles Garrett missed another practice due to, quote, minor knee swelling. Kicker Jason Sanders won the job with the Jets, so kicker Cade York was cut. Quarterback Patrick Mahomes of the Chiefs still plans to play next month's opener after last year's torn ACL. Kansas City running back Kenneth Walker missed practice with a foot injury. The Raiders think the sprained ankle of running back Ashton Jeanty is not a long-term concern. Tight

0: position starter to potential backup to maybe he's not even going to be in the league in a couple of weeks. That's next. Jason and Mike. Fox.
1: 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You want to see Harmon's calves? How about Jason's Jets or Knicks onesie? It's all there, plus more.
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0: 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Slap the bass. Jason Smith Show with my best friend, Mike Harmon. One day I'll tell you a story about this song.
1: Okay.
0: One day I'll tell you a story about the song. Now is
1: coming
0: not
1: in
0: that
1: a deep,
0: time.
1: Deep cuts.
0: No, it's a great story. Just it's a, so
1: when we start doing our music radio show. Is that what? I got a story for you.
2: At this point, Lindsey Buckingham was done recording with Fleetwood Mac. He was done. He was never going to go back. He did his own thing for a couple of years, and then coming around, he did a benefit show with Mick Fleetwood, and the guys got to talking a little bit, and then decided we're going to go back, and that's where Gold Dust Woman came from. The thing is, I could just make that up. Like, I don't even have to get it real. I could just make it up.
1: Wow, that sounded really good.
2: I just completely just make it up. Yeah. And then Lindsey Buckingham went and he wrote Looks to Kill, followed by Kickstart My Heart with Nikki Sixx, and was recorded back in 1878. So we spent a lot of time,
1: like I said,
2: this summer talking about the quarterback situation in Atlanta with Tua Tagovailoa and Michael Penix Jr., right? All the big quarterback derbies have turned out differently than we thought, which is great, right? We've had a really unpredictable summer when it comes to who's winning jobs, whose name starters when. This, though, this takes the cake. And this tells me that maybe Tua does not have much time left in the NFL, much less as a starter.
1: Why? You're taking him out.
2: Well, because this is why. So we told you, like, it's going to be impossible for Tua to lose the job because Michael Penix Jr. is not going to be cleared for 11-on-11 work for a long time. He gets cleared a couple of days ago. Still 3 weeks, basically, till the regular season starts. But Tua's got a big leg up on him. Not so fast. According to NFL Network's Ian Rappaport, says that Tua's play made the plan to make him the starter at the beginning of the season, quote, impossible. That Tua's been so bad this preseason, and we've seen him be bad,
1: right? We've seen
2: him be bad in games. We've seen videos. I go, does he even know? Is he doing footwork anymore? Like, what has happened to him? He's been so bad that now Penix has a chance to seize the job. Just cleared for 11-on-11 work. He can seize the job. And the Falcons did not want it to go this way. They wanted Penix. This is his last shot to be a starting quarterback in the NFL. We want to make sure he's 100% healthy. He's got the system, new coach, new everything. Let's make sure he's got it. Tua, just in case, right? But he's not been great. So we fill our quarterback room and maybe Tua will rediscover that 4,000 yard form that he had. He's got weapons. He's got guys to hand the ball off to, guys to throw the ball to. Okay. But Tua's been so bad that now that plan is out the window. And Michael Penix Jr. might be thrust into playing week one. The only thing that would stop is if really something happens in his recovery and he's really not ready, because the Falcons aren't going to do that to him. But if he wins the job week one, not only is Tua going to get cut, I don't know anybody who picks him up. Right. It's a 1 year, $1.3 million contract. That's all that the Falcons are on the hook for with Tua, because the Dolphins are paying the rest of his salary. That's what they think of you. They're paying you that money to play against them. Is he really, if he's not good enough to win a quarterback battle against air, against nobody, it was Tua against nobody. Right. And he was so bad that now Penix has a chance to win the job and maybe is the favorite now to win the job. He's not going to stay as a number two if he's that bad. And who's going to pick him up at this point? Who's going to say, oh, yeah, Tua, even as a backup, are you going to go get Tua when all this has gone wrong? Of course not. He may be nearing the end of his NFL career in the next couple of weeks. If he's not starting week one, that is absolutely terrible for him. And he's not going to be on the Falcons. You know, they'll go to Jack Strand as their backup.
1: Jack Strand.
2: And Tua's going to be let go, and I don't know anybody who takes him.
1: He becomes the break glass in case of emergency, right? If we suddenly have a bunch of NFL
2: I don't even know if he's that.
1: Yeah, I mean, the fact that they're not into him for much money is the, I guess, the antithesis of the Deshaun Watson money plays, right? But you have the opportunity to say, well, we're not paying him anything. He's been functional in the past, being around Stefanski. In theory, we can capture some of what was great once upon a time with McDaniel in Miami, but they drafted Penix in the first round. They want every chance for him to be the guy. So the fact that Tua has been poor just left that door wide open.
2: Yeah, I mean, this is like he could be near the end.
1: How about that?
2: In the next 3 weeks to it with this. That's how shocking this is.
1: Did he have a good run?
2: No, not in Atlanta. Did not have a good run.
1: Well, not in Atlanta.
2: Coming up next, my buddy Ben Maller. 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
2: 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And eventually there'll be expansion. There'll be 34 teams. And the chatter is that the two teams will be in Europe. The main reason the NFL is hellbent is rather obvious. They are hellbent on global domination. And it has been a dream of the commissioners of the industrial sports complex in America for at least 30 years. The NFL has adopted now, with Roger Goodell, they've adopted the Star Trek approach. Now, what is the Star Trek approach? They are seeking out new civilizations and boldly going where no American league has gone before in terms of permanence. That's what they want.
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15: He's excited because he loves high school football. David, is it fair to say that opening day for you is the equivalent of like Christmas, New Year's, Easter, Thanksgiving, Memorial Day, 4th of July, all rolled into one for you, right? 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
16: all it. 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I mean, this is year 27 for
15: me. Wow.
16: For covering high school football. Went to 2 scrimmages yesterday. And,
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20: The Big Ten Conference and the SEC officially banned players who signed with a pro league. Patriots running back Travion Henderson missed practice with an ankle injury. The mixed doubles team of Carlos Alcaraz and Serena Williams won their first rounder at the U.S. Open, but then lost a quarterfinal in the WNBA. Dallas was a winner, clinching the final playoff spot. To Major League Baseball, Pittsburgh homered in the ninth to beat the Padres, and closer Mason Miller won nothing. Arizona was down to the Cubs 4-0 in the eighth and still beat Chicago 5-4 on a two-run pinch homer in the bottom of the ninth. Seattle defeated Philadelphia 4-1. Cleveland won its sixth game in a row, a 10-inning comeback at the Angels 8-6. The White Sox defeated Texas and Jacob deGrom 11-7. Atlanta, with a run in the bottom of the eighth, beat the Dodgers 4-3. That ends LA's six-game winning streak. Kansas City and Colorado with wins. I'm Steve DeSager.
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0: The day after. Welcome in the beginning of another night of the Ben Maller Show. We are in the air everywhere. Cohorts, as we have a date with Audio Destiny or something like that. Coast to coast, border to border, and beyond, on the vast and uproariously powerful microphones of FSR emanating live from the shop, the verbal butcher shop of your sporting heroes, right here. Guaranteed human from the world famous Fox Sports Radio studios, where Mojo Rising in the Bay and Noah in Austin and Danny in Nashville, now in Miami. All the great characters, of course, led by the Brigadier Generals in the Maller Militia, Al Ferg Dog Maller Prop Guy. They all agree, along with Van the One-Legged Bama Man and Thumbs Up, Thumbs Down Eddie, the Ben Maller Show is a show. They all agree on that, and sometimes it's good, sometimes it's bad, but it's a show. It is a show. So our lead this hour, don't bury the lead, my man! We will try not to. I continue to be fascinated by the story, which is, I call it the bark in the trailer park, because it's still barking. Again, if you somehow missed this, what a tale it is. What a torrid tale it is. And we'll go to San Francisco for the latest revelations. The day after, and 49er coach Kyle Shanahan, good old Kyle Shanahan, has chimed in. Now, Shanahan had his own situation where he got into a phantom accident. They went radio silence for 11 days. They covered up whatever he did. And very odd that you would go 11 days with a cover-up unless you were, you know, trying to cover something up. I was like, what, why would you just not announce it if there was nothing going on? So there's something going on with Shanahan. We might never know what exactly happened there because of the cover-up. There was no cover-up involving the owner, Jed York, Trailer Park Jed, as we like to call him there. So Kyle Shanahan commenting on Jed York's arrest, the owner of the team. If it was an NBA guy, they'd call him a governor because they're dumb. He owns the team. He was born on third base, won the genetic lottery. Not athletically, just got into the right bloodline, a lot of money there, and he happens to own the team. So Jed York arrested, and Kyle Shanahan said, no effect. We have a little audio? Okay, well, let's go to the audio. If we didn't hear this, let's hear a little spin from the 49ers head coach. Here he is, Kyle Shanahan.
1: Obviously, it's a very tough situation. Views for the organization going forward is the same as usual. I mean, there won't be any difference in that. But I know it's extremely fresh. I think it's a very, very personal situation. I got a lot of respect for Jed. I got a lot of respect for Danielle. And their family does mean a lot to me. So I'm like, with it being this personal, I'm trying as hard as I can to keep it that way.
2: Your message to the guys today, what was that?
1: I don't need much of a message to the guys. I think that's kind of irrelevant to our guys.
3: Is it possible that Jed will be away from the team for a while, or just not as much as a presence?
1: I mean, it's been like that this summer anyways, you know, with him being out in Ohio and things like that. So it'd be no difference right now. He hasn't been here for training camp.

0: Well, only the finest equipment. I don't even know what to say anymore. I don't know what to say. What am I going to do?
1: I'm like, did my speakers go out?
0: Was I not talking? Lorena, I was talking. Yes, there
1: I'm
0: was
1: looking at you like, Ben, I don't hear you.
0: I mean, I was just making a great point and nobody heard me. Like, how does that happen? Like, literally, we played one soundbite of Kyle Shanahan and then the whole freaking thing falls apart.

0: Where was I? All right. Kyle Shanahan. What a dope. There we go. That's the monologue. Bye-bye. I'm going home, everybody. See you later, losers. Anyway, yes. So Shanahan, you heard what he said. The key quote was no effect. And you heard him say it was a very personal situation. I think most times you have sex with a prostitute, it's a personal situation. But I don't know. I have yet to do that at this point. York pleaded no contest to misdemeanor disorderly conduct, possessing criminal tools, which is a phone. I've got one of those. I'm a criminal. I've got a phone. I'm bad boy, bad boy. What you gonna do? Yes, I have a phone. Criminal tool. And he was originally arrested on suspicion of prostitution, and then it was knocked down. He paid some money, and that's it. Fred Warner, one of the Warner brothers, he plays for the team. I don't think he's part of the movie studio. I don't know why. Anyway, Fred Warner said players know about the story, but they're not discussing it. So Shanahan said that York's absence has materially not affected team operations. You heard him talk about that in the soundbite we played before we were attacked very rudely by the Gremlins. Very rudely. All right, so that is a good jumping off point. Let us discuss. Here is the question. Do you think that Kyle Shanahan is telling the truth about the impact the 49ers owner Jed York's arrest has had? I think we're getting the real story here from Kyle Shanahan. So I've got Netflix, Fisher-Price, and Swine Fever. And we will combine all of these things together, and we are going to exterminate the Gremlins. I will kill every freaking gremlin. That is my life's work. I think what it is the cockroaches. The cockroaches are eating the wires here. I think that's what's going on. Do they eat wires?
1: I'm writing it right now into my email.
0: I don't know that they eat wires. I'm going with that. My theory is that we're being attacked by the gremlins and the cockroaches that are eating the wires. All right. So to answer the question, do you think Kyle Shanahan is telling the truth about the impact of the 49ers owner Jed York's arrest? He's giving you a version of the truth. Not the whole truth and not nothing but the truth. And look at it this way. If Shanahan was having a drink, he would not be having a Mr. Pibb. He would be having a Mr. Fib, if you know what I mean here. And what are the odds that Jed York jokes have circulated around the 49er locker room in less than 12 seconds? How about 1,000%? 1,000% that this is going on here. Are we really supposed to believe that a 50-plus man locker room there have not busted Jed York's balls like he apparently wanted at that Ohio trailer park in that tryst? I mean, of course it's going on. Please. Kyle Shanahan has apparently forgotten the golden rule of the football locker room, and really any locker room if you ever played sports. And it starts at a very young age. You don't have to be a professional athlete if you played high school or even lower levels than that, you know that the one common bond that athletes share is that nobody is safe from getting roasted at a Netflix-style comedy special. All is fair in love, war, and poking the owner for the hibbity-dibbity that took place, or I guess didn't take place, but he wanted it to take place there. So Shanahan, what he's really doing is insulting, much like the Cleveland Browns do with their fans. Shanahan, Kyle Shanahan, insulting the 49er fan base there. He's insulting your intelligence by pretending that this has not become grade A locker room material. When he says that York's arrest had no effect, that is NFL coach speak for please stop asking me about my boss. I would appreciate it. So why not acknowledge the obvious? Well, it gets a little uncomfortable. It gets a little dicey to do that. And so that's part of the issue here. The players know about it. They probably cracked every X-rated joke imaginable at this point. Right, like just think about your job and whoever your boss is, and it happens, I know, in my world, when one of our bosses F up, and we find out about it. Oh my God. Open season. And that's just human nature. It's just human nature. Every X-rated joke possible being cracked, and really good jokes. Really, really good jokes. And yet, instead of saying, well, yeah, they're having some fun with it. No, no, no. Instead, Shanahan sounded like, well, sounded like an employee protecting the guy who signs the checks, in theory. So there you go. Pretending there's zero chatter. No chatter at all. It just makes it more ridiculous when you say stuff like that. Now, meanwhile, the NFL, believe it or not, they confirmed the NFL that they are aware of Jed York's trailer park dalliance. so stupid. His failed attempt to do the dirty deed, although he did get in trouble for attempting to do the dirty deed there at the trailer park, and he is currently being reviewed under the personal conduct policy, which applies to owners as well. So that is where we are on that. Jed York responding to some information. I saw the New York Post had a big write-up on this where Jed York responded to the Hooker's ad using the alias Joe multiple times over the weekend. Apparently really good advertisement. I don't know who wrote the ad. Solid advertisement. I really liked the ad. So there was that, and that obviously turned out to be an undercover cop, a sting, and he negotiated the payment, $160. So what is that in California and New York? If it's $160 in Ohio, in a town kind of off the beaten path there where things are not going good, there's a lot of poverty, unfortunately, I understand, in East Palestine, Ohio. So I guess that would be, what, $200, $220 in L.A. or New York? I don't know. I don't know the going rate on that. So he was interested in 1 hour of the full service boinking. Did not happen. And we understand the New York Post said he drove a rental car, Jed York. I believe it was Avis. Shout out Avis. You know, good. Hey, you're going to see a woman at a trailer park. Get that Avis rental car. anyway, that's where we are. So the question on this is Jed York, 49ers owner Jed York, facing serious punishment under the NFL's personal conduct policy. So after a minutes-long review on this of the available information, and we have used our deliberation skills and determined, no, shaking my head. No, on this. What are they going to do? This is always the issue with owners, and it drives people nuts. What are they going to do? Are they going to suspend Jed York for 4 games? Now, that's real punishment. So you're suspended for 4 games. You're going to have to watch the 49ers play on your $20,000 Ralph Lauren sofa with your army of butlers and cooks. Well, that's real punishment. You're really showing Jed York. This just in, owners don't play. Video at 11, owners do not play. So the NFL can manufacture whatever they want, some kind of performative punishment. And if you look at the map, all right, if you look at the map here, and the precedent has been set on the roadmap. Patriot czar Robert Kraft, a customer at the Orchids of Asia Day Spa there in, I believe it was Jupiter, Florida. And he got popped on a solicitation situation. Remember that way back in 2019? I was a little kid back in 2019. And so that went down. The charges in that were eventually dropped because of the fruit of the poisonous tree, thanks to that old lawyer that called the show and explained exactly what was going to happen. He was spot on. Free legal advice from a really good attorney that we didn't have to pay for. Thank God for that. The NFL, what do? They never disciplined Robert Kraft. He never got punished for that. Nothing. Now, it's a little different with Jed York because there was a plea and he paid a fine and that was that. But it's really nothing. And nor should it be. The public rebuke is really the punishment on this. But again, if they want to, they being the NFL, they want to do some kind of performative thing here for optics, give out a stern statement and perhaps a fine. It's very hard to find rich people enough for them to really feel the fine. And that's it. And if they really want the deluxe punishment, and I'm talking next level deluxe punishment for this guy, how about a large charitable tax deductible donation? All right. And they get the photo op, get him out in front, take some video photo in front of some charity there, and everyone gets to pretend accountability has arrived. Good luck on that. Good luck on that. This is going to be Roger Goodell dropping not exactly Thor's hammer. This will not be Thor's hammer. This is going to be the Fisher-Price version of Thor's hammer. That's what it'll dropped on Jed York. So the NFL owners are the landlords of the operation. Right? We've known that for a long time. And the landlords, I don't recall them evicting themselves. Generally speaking, landlords do not evict themselves. All right, now, last word to Green Bay. I'm going to use the Packers as an example. The marketing people for the NFL announced, I think there's 8 teams that have decided to go full Fugazi with these alternative uniforms, and they released them. The Packers got a lot of heat for this. They unveiled the new NFL Rivalries alternative uniforms. It's always a big date on my calendar. They're not going to wear them until October 11th, a Packer-Bears game. The Bears! And that's it. The look features a vintage green jersey, alabaster and gold striping, alabaster pants and matching helmet, and a green face mask. I'm trying to describe for Inca Terror and Blind Sea Bass and the other great blind listeners to the show. So the look, that's the look. Green Bay saying the alabaster color represents aged Packers stock certificates. The jersey numbers, an engraved currency-inspired treatment to the jersey. I mean, there's a lot of bullcrap here. A lot of bullcrap on this one. And the social media reaction has been absolutely brutal to the Green Bay Packers, the stockholders of the Packers. Not happy with the wardrobe malfunction, as they're calling it. They're saying it was Temu-like, designed by a child or AI, all that stuff. So the question is this. Thumbs up. I'm going to steal the bit from Eddie. Thumbs up, thumbs down, Eddie. So thumbs up or thumbs down, has the NFL officially reached the point now where there are too many alternative uniforms? So I'm going thumbs up on this. Thumbs up on this. Now, whatever happened.
1: Go King Eddie.
0: Thank you. No, this is a different. This is the other Eddie. This is Eddie and Charlotte. Yeah, Eddie. But we can use the King Eddie drop. That's fine. So whatever happened to the radical concept of the Green Bay Packers simply wearing, it's going to shock you. I'm a shock jock. My job is to shock you. The concept of the Packers wearing Packer uniforms. Oh, man. Why you gotta go there, Maller? That's why you're on overnight. You think the Green Bay Packers should wear the Green Bay Packers uniform? Have you lost your mind? I know. I know. You're such a boomer. Yeah. So the NFL's rivalries concept is some fresh merchandising dressed up as some kind of new tradition, I guess is what they are. You know what I call it? I call it swine fever. Is what I call it, because the NFL is putting lipstick on a merchandising pig is what they're doing here. And I understand they have to do it. Nike pays a lot of money to the NFL, and Nike has to sell new merch. And there's a certain percentage of knucklehead fans that will just buy any piece of crap that they put out. And I guess they got a lot of money. They don't know what to do with the money, and they're all about it here. So that's what this is about. And the NFL uniform design team at Nike, they're like, what are we going to do? They have this uncontrollable urge to doodle on iconic brands like the Green Bay Packers because, well, we got to have some fresh merch to sell. And why not? Okay. And spare me all the corporate gobbledygook. When it comes to community and heritage, they use all these buzzwords because they all go to the same webinars. And they're like, well, use these words. Nobody will push back on this. And just stop selling this crap. And you don't need to. You don't need to do it. If your explanation, this is the way I look at it. If your explanation for a football uniform requires a paragraph about aged stock certificates and the spiritual significance of alabaster, seek help, find help. It's not that deep. It's not. It's just, you know, boys want to go out on a Sunday, have some beers, watch some football. They don't need to hear about Alabaster and age stock certificates. Just please. And I'm not a Packer fan. My brother lives there and not far from Lambeau Field, but he's not a Packer fan either. But Green Bay already has one of the most iconic, most recognizable uniforms in the NFL. And so you don't need to futz around with it. You found something that works. McDonald's doesn't say, why don't we redesign the Golden Arches? Because, you know, we used it for a long time. Let's redo that M. No, no. Starbucks with their logo, have they done a full redesign? No, people buy overpriced coffee and overpriced Big Macs and fries. They know the logo and that's it. So you don't need to do it. Constantly reinventing iconic uniforms like the Green Bay Packers, it does not strengthen the brand. It cheapens the brand. If I know that from my online marketing course, you would think the people at, I don't know, Nike and the NFL and all the different people involved in merch would be able to figure that out. So sometimes the greatest redesign is no redesign. All right. It is the Ben Maller Show. If you would like to be part, you can join us right now and say hello. And how do you do that? Well, you call up, you scream, you shout, all that good stuff at 877-99 on Fox. We'll release the Kraken and open up the phone lines. A lot of reaction to the guy from Tucson that called up in hour four, just feedback on the mailbag. He gave this whole speech about he thought the tarps off thing was some kind of psyop. He heard from his buddies to involving women and boobs, and that was a whole thing. I don't even really know exactly what he was talking about, but it was very entertaining. It was very entertaining. So, by the way, one of the big TV guys, like this guy's a big stud, big star. I don't want to say his name. I don't get him in trouble. But he pointed out, even the Yankees don't do the City Connect thing. Even the Yankees said, no, we're not doing that. The Dodgers do. They embarrass themselves. They put those clown costumes on every once in a while. All right, 877-99 on Fox. 877-996-6369 if you want to be part. So it's not a riddle. It's just an interesting quiz for you. Clayton Kershaw, that's a former Dodger who lost every big game. Clayton Kershaw was given his first blank before he broadcast his first Dodgers game on TV. He did a Dodger game last night in Atlanta locally in L.A. Clayton Kershaw was given his first blank before he broadcast his first Dodgers game on TV locally. That would be back on Tuesday night, and we'll pay that off. We'll take these calls, the whole thing, and we will do it next. However, you know what time it is. It's the A Block. It's a block party, and what hour is it? Let's see here.
1: Number one.
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0: another show on Fox Sports Radio as we take the red-eye flight here all night long under the cover of darkness, fueled by the moonlight. And a reminder, Las Vegas, are you ready? You better be. The next Maller meet and greet, invading Las Vegas, Nevada, this Saturday, August 29th, 3 to 5 p.m. I just got a message from a senior member of the Maller militia. And I have seen a photo of the merch. We might have a riot. There, everyone's going to want these items that, or this item that I saw. It's going to be the must-have item at the Maller meet and greet. We'll be at the Stakeout Bar and Grill right near UNLV. That's S-T-A-K-E, Stakeout Bar and Grill near UNLV. Lorena Coop will be there. Surfer Todd, the comedian.
1: I'm going to be there.
0: That's right. Surfer Todd, the comedian, will be there. Multi-time Benny Award winner for his comedy. Remember, he got into a dust-up with Jay Scoop, who will also be there. They patched things up. Supermarket Steve and his wife. I don't think there'll be any tiramisu. Wayne from Mizzou. That's a big one. That's a big name. Wayne from Mizzou and his wife. Wayne survived a near-death experience on a motorcycle and had the greatest drill sergeant in the history of drill sergeants when he was at boot camp in San Diego in the Marines. So he'll be there to hang out with us. Also, all kinds of other big names. Assembling. Everyone in the Maller militia assembling under one roof. Admission free. Parking is free. The chaos guaranteed. So what you gonna do when the Maller militia runs wild on you? Be hanging out there in Vegas. So check that out. We are back at it here at 877-99 on Fox. That's 877-996-6369. We have to stay focused. This old man River. We don't want old man River upset. So we have to stay focused there because old man River in Florida, he's 90 years old. He listens. He can't sleep. He said, when you get to 90, you don't sleep. You just do a lot of the bathroom. So I said, I would like to be you. I would like to live to 90. That would be great. And he's still going strong. He listens all the time. Nefemi in Chicago writes in. He says, hey, Maller, A plus and a bowl of Apple Jacks. On the Maller monologue, Shanahan was hired to cover up the owner's proclivities. Might get a bonus for that. Sure. Why not? Steve writes in. He says, hey, Ben, why don't you call Andrea, your 49er insider, who must be seeing now, must be seething now after you trashed her 49ers. Well, Andrea is the astrology insider. She's not the 49er insider, and astrology is her game. Calling the radio show is what she likes to do. I don't think she's even a Niner fan. She's from New York. She doesn't really talk a lot of football. I know she likes the Mets, and I know she likes the Athletics. I don't know if there's any real football. It's got to be like the Jets. I think if you're a Mets fan, you got to be a Jets fan. Late Night Drug Tester says, it wasn't gremlins ruining your soundbite. The NFL is protecting Jed York. I bet they are already taking away the body cam footage from the police there in Ohio. Yeah, that'll be next. Freddie says, can we get that Kyle Shanahan sound drop again? Yeah, why not? What the hell? Keith says, Clayton Kershaw was given his fruit basket from high school classmate Matthew Stafford. Not Blind Austin says his first trip to the Trailer Park Ballet. Why not? Manuel in Gardena says Kershaw was given a Rawlings leather-bound Bible, a crucifix made from Louisville Slugger wood, a blank card so he and his kiddos can get endless nacho helmets and Cokes all year long.
1: Brilliant.
0: Even in the offseason. Very detailed by Manuel in Gardena. And Mark in Queens says Clayton Kershaw was given his first enema to help calm his nerves in the broadcast. Rich in Vegas says Kershaw was given a Jed York Trailer Park gift certificate. Do they have those at the trailer parks? No, they don't have those? Yeah, there you go. Michael in Tulsa says, Ben, were you talking about Baylor when you mentioned the new Green Bay alternative uniforms? Maybe the Packers could move to Waco. Yeah, they do look a lot like the Baylor Bears. Very similar there. Analog Al says the Packers were established in 1919, a year before the NFL. Why not? Chip in the Qs says A+ on the Mahler Monologue. Chip was at one of the first ever Mahler meet and greets. I was with my younger brother. We were driving around the Northeast. We stopped in Pittsburgh, and we went and hung out there with Pete in Pittsburgh and the Bread Man and the Doughboy. Went to a sandwich shop at 1 in the morning. Then we kept going up to Syracuse and went to a chicken finger restaurant, which was like a bar restaurant place with Chip and Dale. Dale doesn't participate in the show anymore, but Chip does. And Chip in the Queue says A+ on the Mahler Monologue. Anything other than taking the team away from Jed York isn't going to hurt him more than all this public embarrassment he's already suffering. So the NFL should fine him heavily and give said money to the appropriate charity. Well, I'm sure they're going to do that. Let's see. What else we have? The Baltimore Freeloader account. Baltimore Freeloader account writes in, says, who knew that Jed Joe York enjoyed Palestine so much? I'm sure he reads the Bible every day and knows all about the Palestinians. I don't think that's the same Palestine. I might be wrong on that. I think that's there's a different Palestine. I don't think that's it. Anyway, looking forward to the slap on the wrist Roger Goodell awards. You should invite Jeff to Vegas. Or I think Jed. Jed to Vegas this weekend. I'm sure his wife will allow. Well, he's not married, right? He got divorced before that.
1: Aren't hookers legal in Vegas?
0: No. That's an interesting thing that you have to go out to Pahrump.
1: Oh.
0: Yeah.
1: That's a real place.
0: Yes, I've been there.
1: You get to Humpin'
0: Pahrump. Humpin' Pahrump.
1: We need to make a song about that.
0: Well, I went.
1: Hey, Jay Scoop.
0: Jay Scoop. Humpin' Pahrump song.
1: Humpin' Pahrump.
0: No, but there's a funny story. So my wife's work, she's a 911 operator, and they do this. There's this big police race every year from Baker to Vegas. They call Baker's this desert town out in the middle of nowhere in California, and they run through the desert when it's like 120. And I mean, people die. It's like the cops die out there because the weather's so hot. And I've helped out a couple of times with that. And so, in order to get where you need to go, I've had to drive through Pahrump. Not a lot going on in Pahrump. It was really cool though, because I'm such a radio nerd, and there's not many left because not many in radio anymore. But as a radio nerd, the legend Art Bell, who hosted the greatest overnight show of all time about goblins and chemtrails and all that stuff, coast to coast before George Norrie, and I grew up listening to Art Bell. And Art Bell did his show from the Kingdom of Nye, and I always thought, well, that's cool, the Kingdom of Nye. He just named this thing the Kingdom of Nye. And then I realized it's actually Nye County, Nevada. He just called it. How great is that? I thought it was hilarious. And there's a tribute. I've been to Pahrump twice. I've yet to see the tribute to Art Bell. There's like a little statue thing. It's like a plaque and a bench in this park in Pahrump, Nevada for Art Bell. I've not been there. I've been by it. I just haven't had time to get to it. So one of these days, I'm going to go out to Pahrump. But it's like 40 miles outside of Vegas, north, 40 or 50 miles north of Vegas, I think.
1: There's a place over by my house. I think it's over towards Ontario. I go there for
0: Is prostitution legal there?
1: There's prostitutes on every corner.
0: Yeah. Go down to Figueroa here in L.A. if you want to see prostitutes.
1: Are you supposed to be here?
0: It's an outdoor sex trade opera. It's hilarious. Like right in the middle of L.A. on Figueroa Boulevard. It's legendary. Everyone in L.A. knows. So a lot of
1: smells like cats out there.
0: There's a lot. It smells like a lot of things. Not a lot of showers going on right there. You know what I'm saying? Jerry in the Jar writes in, says the 49ers are going to be a white hot dumpster fire this year, and I'm going to enjoy every minute of it. All right, let's go to the phones. And who do we have? Eeny, meeny, miny, mo. We got some legends lined up. Let's say hello to, what do we got here? Lucky Tony is in the Bay Area, and he's not a 49er fan. He's a Bears fan. He'll let you know about that. Hello, Lucky Tony.
2: Hey, Ben. How do I know Viking fans wear purple panties?
0: I don't know.
2: Holler and James told me. How do I know Packer fans wear purple panties?
0: I don't know.
2: It sounds like something they do. And how do I like my hookers?
0: Explain.
2: On the arm. Thanks, Ben.
0: Okay. Metaphor Kyle. I was hoping he'd call up. I wanted to see what was going on with him. Hello, Metaphor Kyle, who's in Vegas. Will we see Metaphor Kyle and his glasses? Will he be?
3: You will.
0: Yo, he's going to be there. He's going to be there. Metaphor
3: I will be
0: Kyle.
3: There.
1: Oh, yeah.
0: I'm excited. I'm fired up.
3: I got put on Dave, man.
0: So those bastards.
3: At first. Yeah, at first. But they moved me back to Graves because I'm much more needed, in the middle of nowhere, Boulder City.
0: Yeah.
3: But funny thing, because I just heard you talking about Pahrump. Ain't nothing to do in Pahrump. You'd waste your time going out there. It's like.
0: Well, I would argue hold on a second. I would argue if your goal was to enjoy some nice female companionship,

0: there. Metaphor Kyle.
1: Big Lou. He's on number two.
0: Yeah, that's right. Big Lou's going to be there. And Tammy in Vegas. And we hope Mouthwash Mike and old generation of caller Lance the bus driver supposedly going to show up as well. All right, let me pay off this Clayton Kershaw thing. So Clayton Kershaw, I heard this. This is very odd. So Clayton Kershaw was given his first blank before he broadcast the Dodgers game. First ever local Dodger broadcast for Kershaw on TV last night in Atlanta. What do you think he got there, Lorena? Let me see.
1: I don't know.
0: Okay. Clayton Kershaw was given his first ever computer. That seemed odd to me. Am I wrong to think it's odd? Kershaw's 38 years old. He never owned a computer.
1: That doesn't make
0: sense. I know you don't need one for work if you're a baseball player, but don't you need one in life just to enjoy with all the stuff online?
1: The Sims?
0: I know your phone's kind of like a computer.
2: Or how about for school?
0: Well, he's
2: like my age, right?
0: Yeah. Yeah,
1: yeah, what about like online chatting back in high school and middle school and stuff? Like, what do you mean? AOL?
0: Well, I was watching on TNT, Brian Anderson said Kershaw had never owned a computer. And when he agreed to do the Dodger TV broadcast, they gave him a computer because they just give you a bunch of nerd stats. And one of my buddies in the media, who I will not name, who was watching the Kershaw broadcast, I was not watching the Kershaw broadcast, but my buddy was, and he said it sounded like Kershaw was just reading the bullet points off the computer. That was pretty funny. Anyway, I'm late. Time now for the, you know why I'm late? Because I had to move seats, and there's a big light blocking the clock.
1: That's exactly why.
0: I'm going to move. No,
1: quickly.
0: I'm going to move the thing. All right. Anyway, here's the Who Am I game. I lead all NFL defensive players with the most quarterback hits over the last two seasons combined. Again, I lead all NFL players with the most quarterback hits over the last two seasons combined. Who am I? The answer next.
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0: Life with Dr. Sanjay Gupta.
1: A condition that affects 1 in 10 women worldwide just got a new name. You've probably heard of PCOS, polycystic ovary syndrome. But experts estimate up to 70% of women don't know that they have it. And part of the problem could be the name itself. A major international effort, led by Dr. Helena Teede of Monash University in Australia, and backed then by dozens of prominent medical groups, has gotten the name changed to polyendocrine metabolic ovarian syndrome, PMOS. It's a mouthful, I know, but here's why it matters. The old name made it sound like the condition was just about cysts on the ovaries. In reality, it's a whole-body hormone and metabolic condition linked to type 2 diabetes, heart disease, anxiety, and depression. The hope is that a clearer name can lead to more diagnoses and better care. I'm Dr. Sanjay Gupta, helping you live a better life.
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0: 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In addition to the Ben Maller Show, we thank you. We thank you. We thank you. Well, time now for the payoff on the Who Am I game. I lead all NFL defensive players with the most quarterback hits over the last two seasons. Who am I? Who? That is the question. We're trying to get to the bottom of the answer. And let's see, does anyone know? Intergalactic Playboy Weedman from Alf the Alien. Oh, Pino, that's some good art.
1: Wrong.
0: Good AI art by our friend Alf. Weedman will never see that because he's not able to get on his social media anymore. Late Night Drug Tester says you are Kiki Palmer, who is 33 today. Who else do we have? Where's Waldo from King Rory? Tim McCarver from Mr. Nice Guy. I have a really, really fun Tim McCarver story. Don't have time to tell it now, but Tim McCarver, who was a longtime commentator on Fox baseball coverage and all that. Rob in Minnesota going with Jim Cott as his answer. Curmudgeon Wayne in Duluth. The drunk Wayne is going with Willie Nelson as his answer. Chester the Molester McLaughlin from 00 Mexican in San Diego. Not Blind Austin in Bakersfield going with Captain Kangaroo. Charlie from Wisconsin says two-time Benny winner, Ferg Dog. Oh, look at that. That's a good photo from Ferg Dog's wedding. Dick Dastardly from Totally Fused. Phil McConkie from Pauly D. That's the answer. And you have an answer, Lorraine.
2: Elvis Presley.
0: Is it Elvis Presley? No, it is not. From the Denver Broncos, Zach Allen. Zach Allen. 20 more quarterback hits than Miles Garrett. Zach Allen, last 2 years.
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0: Why is the NFL hell-bent on putting one of these franchises outside the United States? And eventually there'll be expansion. There'll be 34 teams, and the chatter is that the two teams will be in Europe. The main reason the NFL is hell-bent is rather obvious. They are hell-bent on global domination. And it has been a dream of the commissioners of the industrial sports complex in America for at least 30 years. The NFL has adopted now, with Roger Goodell, they've adopted the Star Trek approach. Now, what is the Star Trek approach? They are seeking out new civilizations and boldly going where no American league has gone before in terms of permanence. That's what they want.
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11: 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Kyler Murray is going to be the starting quarterback in Minnesota. I don't know if the Vikings are giving up on J.J. 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That's when Cliff Kingsbury came in, and Kingsbury was well aware of how good Kyler Murray was from Texas Tech, but the Minnesota Vikings are going to go with Kyler Murray, and I think it's the right decision. 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
2: 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Hurts threw an interception in camp, which is like giving up a home run in spring training. 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By the way, Josh Allen threw an interception at camp on like Monday, and Buffalo posted it. 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
10: 2-1 pitch, Rincon swings. Line drive, deep left center. Corona on the run. Back to the track. It's off the base of the wall. Perales scores. 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
15: The Boston Red Sox won their fifth straight game, an 11-inning win at Miami, 7-3 on a grand slam from Jaron Duran. Colorado won to end a 7-game losing streak. Detroit snapped a 6-game skid. Houston won at the Yankees, 9-7. Yordan Alvarez with three more hits and his 91st RBI. Kansas City won its 9th straight game. The Mets were winners on a 10th-inning error against Milwaukee. Atlanta with a run bottom of the 8th, down the Dodgers 4-3. That ends LA's 6-game winning streak. The White Sox and Cleveland were each winners. Guardians have taken 6 in a row. Seattle 4-1 over Philadelphia. Pittsburgh homered in the 9th for a victory at San Diego 1-0. Arizona came back to beat the Cubs 5-4 on a pinch homer bottom of the 9th. The Big Ten Conference in the SEC officially banned players who signed with a pro league, and in the WNBA, Dallas won to claim the final playoff spot. I'm Steve DeSager.
7: Maller Militia, are you ready?
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7: Ben Maller.
0: Well, it turns out that your career is currently stuck in a purple haze. Welcome in the beginning of another hour of the Ben Maller Show. We are in the air everywhere. Just a couple of audio blokes, as we are right here, right now, where we need to be, coast to coast, border to border, and beyond, on the vast and boisterously powerful microphones of FSR, emanating live from the breath, a breath of fresh, piping hot air, guaranteed human from the world famous Fox Sports Radio studios, where Fry Daddy from Harrisburg, PA, and Trucker Joe and Trucker Shane and 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All right, so our lead story this hour, we'll get back to the calls. I know we got some people lined up here, so I promise we will get you going here as soon as possible. But our lead this hour from the Twin Cities, where J.J. McCarthy's future is twisting in the wind, at least his future with the Vikings. Now, if you have not heard the latest, perhaps not, a little birdie chirping, chirp, chirp, chirp, little birdie chirping, saying that McCarthy is fighting for his roster status in Minnesota. What? What? Yes. Like, McCarthy, who was a first-round pick a few years ago, is in stranger danger of not being on the 53-man roster. Now, Minnesota gave Kyler Murray the booster seat, and he's the starting quarterback, fun size. So he's the starting quarterback, Alligator Arms Murray. McCarthy, we just assumed that he was going to be the number two quarterback. Well, you know what happens when you assume.
16: Number two.
0: Yeah. Well, apparently he's not doing good at that either. His job is under siege. He is being threatened. And we talked about this in a previous episode. We thought, well, that's not going to happen. Well, here we are. And Carson Wentz. Yes, that Carson. Yes, that Carson Wentz is said to be neck and neck. In fact, at practice recently here in the Twin Cities, they split. J.J. McCarthy and Carson Wentz split the reps during practice. Not a game. Not a game. We in here talking about practice. Now, the whispers around the NFL, we love our whispers. Without whispers, there's no talk radio. So the whispers around the NFL indicate that Minnesota could, that's a weasel word, could trade J.J. McCarthy prior to this weekend coming to an end. Now, I guess Sunday is the deadline for the 53-man roster. You have to have your roster in by Sunday. And Max Brosmer, who sucks, Max Brosmer is the quarterback the Vikings would keep if they trade McCarthy. So they'd have Carson Wentz as the backup and Max Brosmer as the quarterback number three. So that is a good jumping off point. Let us discuss the question, is J.J. McCarthy officially on the auctioning block as we speak, whether the Vikings admit it or not? So I've got Taco Bell, shrimp cocktail, and fruit basket. And we will combine all of these things together for a nice all-you-can-eat buffet. Hope there's a lot of toilet paper. All right, so number one. All right. Here's my answer to the question, is J.J. McCarthy officially on the auctioning block, whether the Vikings admit it or not? My answer is, let's call Domino's. We'll bring them in here, and I'm going to order a large pizza with extra yep-a-roni. The answer is yep-a-roni. Yes. Yes, yes, yes. Minnesota is D-O-N-E with J.J. McCarthy. I don't care what anyone out on Lake Minnetonka says. That's the reality, right? You don't split backup reps with Carson Wentz. Carson Wentz, if the front office still believes in you. Is that the most depressing quarterback room for a team that's actually trying to win? The Minnesota Vikings with Kyler Murray, and right now it's neck and neck between Carson Wentz and J.J. McCarthy. My God. What have you done? The Minnesota Vikings. They might as well just put Hollering James out there and have him play quarterback, or Eek in Roseville, Minnesota. Put him out, or Gunner. I think Gunner is working the day shift now. He's in northern Minnesota anyway. So J.J. McCarthy, he went from the Messiah, the franchise savior, quarterback drafted in the first round, had that Michigan pedigree and all that, national champion. And at this moment, and I don't think I'm wrong on this, at this moment, J.J. McCarthy is like shredded iceberg lettuce from Taco Bell covered in parasites. Very similar. Very, very similar. And here's the dead giveaway. The dead giveaway. Look at this. You look at Kyler Murray. Right, now you got to look down. Can't look up. Got to look down. So Kyler Murray, a quarterback with alligator arms. He's the size of an Oompa Loompa. A chronic video game addiction. And an aversion to studying the playbook and watching film. So much so, the Cardinals put it in his contract. You have to watch film. And then he had, of course, a hissy fit, which anyone would do if they obviously don't want to watch film. And so they had to take that out of the contract. And that guy is your quarterback that's starting over McCarthy. And the other guy, Carson Wentz, hasn't been good in, what, 9 years? Right? 9 years, the last time Carson Wentz was good. He got hurt. I was at the game he got hurt at. It was against the Rams at the old L.A. Coliseum before it was renovated. Eagles and Rams. And he was damaged. This stiff named Nick Foles came in there, and I don't remember what happened. Fly, Eagles, fly on the road to victory. Yeah, I know. So that's a long time ago. That is a long time ago in another world far, far away. That's where they are right now. And so what more needs to be said? Well, there's more in the Maui monologue. So this has J-E-T-S, suck, suck, suck, or Brownies Reclamation Project written all over it. Better yet, why not send J.J. McCarthy to La La Land? Now, Jim Harbaugh was a very loud public advocate for J.J. McCarthy. You might remember back in Michigan, McCarthy was known as the coach's pet and just loved the bond there, the kinship between Jim Harbaugh and J.J. McCarthy. So put him in a Charger uniform, captain clipboard for the Bolts, and the way Justin Herbert's going, he might just retire to be a groupie on the road with his bride-to-be there. They might just give up football. Problem solved. All right, now, page two. To D.C. we go, the Beltway, inside the Beltway. Interesting story here. Former Redskins owner Dan Snyder. This big write-up on Dan Snyder. He's gone missing. Not literally missing. He's just invisible. I don't know if you saw this or not. It's been bouncing around the pinball machine, the echo chamber of Sports Take. So the big write-up on what happened to Dan Snyder. He sold the franchise a couple years back for $6 billion. And Snyder, who turns 62 in November, he moved to London. Now, here he's roommates with legally blind Christopher in London. And he's there with his wife. And he moved actually before he officially sold the Washington, what they changed the name, what they called the Dopey Commanders. What a dumb name that is. Holy crap. Anyway, why not? They should be like the Cobra Commanders. That would be a better name. They have to pay the people at G.I. Joe some money and all that. So anyway, he's pretty much completely left the public life. And there are people complaining about that now. And this led to a big write-up. Where has he gone? One former Dan Snyder associate said, quote, talk about a guy that's gone invisible. Another predicted, quote, he'll never be back. He'll never be back, saying Snyder enjoys being left alone in jolly old London. All right. So high-ranking NFL official in this long story that I read the other day said virtually nobody in the NFL remains in contact with the former owner of the Washington football team. So the question, it's rather obvious, but I'll ask it anyway. Why is anyone surprised that Dan Snyder has vanished from the public life when the NFL people, the media in the NFL, spent years wishing that he would go away? They did. This whole thing is Wacky Tabacky is what this whole thing is, right? So these are the exact same dopes who could not wait to tar and feather Dan Snyder and run him out of the NFL with pitchforks and torches. And so, and I'm not saying he didn't deserve some of it, but Dan Snyder was treated like the skunk at the garden party. Fine. Social pariah, douche canoe, all of those things. He was ousted, endless investigations, paid a lot of money to settle legal situations, and now the media, the very media that was chasing him away, they're standing around and they're scratching their head a little bit, and they're asking, whatever happened to Dan Snyder? Well, I don't know. What could have happened to Dan Snyder? What was he supposed to do after selling the Commanders? Was he supposed to open a souvenir shop outside the stadium there and sell some merch or hang out with the other NFL aristocrats there having a shrimp cocktail at the owners' meetings? Like, seriously, like what did you expect him to do? You wanted him to sell the team. You said he was a horrible person. He sold the team. And now you're complaining that he's no longer around. Make it make sense. Seriously. Like, why on earth does Dan Snyder owe the league his presence? This was the punching bag. This was the pinata for several years. And I would argue, whether you agree with what Dan Snyder has done over the years or not, it doesn't really matter. He has played this perfectly. You think about where he's at in his life right now. He's 62 years old, and he sold the team, pocketed billions of dollars. He still had to pay the capital gains and all that, but he made billions on the sale of what used to be called the Washington Redskins. He moves overseas, and he tells every man, woman, and child who had a problem with him to go pound sand. Just go away. Get out of here. And he's living like the royal family in London. Like, legitimately, I read that he's living in a home, a residence in London that he paid $67 million for. $67 million mansion in, I guess they call it Chateau. Is that France? I guess France, they call it Chateau. What do they call big houses in London? Just have big houses, mansions? I don't know. I have no idea. Anyway, a manor. Oh, yeah, there you go. The manor. So stupid. And when he's not at his $67 million home in London, the family is on their 305-foot yacht sailing around the waters around different European countries. Lady S is the name of the yacht. So if you see that in the south of France or somewhere, that's Dan Snyder. And so you've got the media demanding that Dan Snyder disappear. Get out of here, Dan! You're not the man, Dan. Get out of here. So he did, and now they miss him because he's their favorite NFL villain, and it's not as much fun without Dan Snyder around. All right, meanwhile, to Chicago we go. Time for the obligatory mention of the great political battlefield that is the WNBA. Not about sports. Not about sports. No, no, no, no. So a WNBA team called the Sky, they're called the Sky, they have banned, outlawed, former NBA center Enes Kanter-Freedom from all future home games after he was ejected from a recent game. We talked about this in a previous episode of the show. A cowardly owner of a WNBA team in Chicago said, Freedom will remain barred. How can you bar Freedom? How great is that? That's funny. That I know why he changed his name, right? The whole story we play in the NBA. But the headline is hilarious. Chicago WNBA owner says Freedom will remain banned from games. So good. They banned Freedom in the WNBA. They said unless he can demonstrate that he will follow team rules without being a potential threat. Potential threat. Okay. Well, standing up for, you know, and making some noise on the sidelines. He's not part of the team, so why does he have to follow the team rules? Freedom is a former NBA player. He's a very tall man, 6'10". He was sitting courtside, if you didn't hear about it the other day, and he wore a very offensive shirt defining the dictionary definition of a woman as an adult human female. This upset a lot of people that don't know that definition or are offended by that definition. All right, so the question, was the WNBA, this team in Chicago, banning Enes Kanter Freedom justified, or is this a massive overreaction? So the WNBA, after a minutes-long deliberation of the available information, the WNBA fell for another unforced error. Hook, line, and sinker. That is a capital O overreaction, the big O. By banning Enes Kanter Freedom, by banning Freedom for wearing a shirt, again, with the very offensive dictionary definition of a woman, the Chicago Sky, which is apparently a WNBA team, have activated the fruit basket. Congratulations. AKA the forbidden fruit effect. I think most of us know what the forbidden fruit effect is. It's the sports equivalent of telling some teenagers, whatever you do, do not open that door. Don't do it. What do you think those teenagers are going to do? Ding, ding, ding, ding. Exactly. They'll wait till you go away, and they're going to open that door, and they're going to see what's behind that door, and they're going to find out because it's the forbidden fruit. They can't go there, so they're going to do it. Anyway, so the problem is this. It's rather obvious. I don't know why I'm even saying it, but instead of using tunnel vision, they should just hire me. The WNBA should hire me. The way to handle this is tunnel vision and just ignore Enes Kanter Freedom. If you have a problem, just ignore. Instead, someone named Natasha Cloud, I'm told that's a WNBA player. I have no idea who that person is. She showed zero self-control. She went on a rampage, confronted Enes Kanter Freedom. She confronted Freedom, Now, as for the WNBA calling this guy a potential threat, comedy. It's comedy. Is it not? The Sky owner admitted that his players are too fragile to put on blinders. They're incapable of ignoring the outside noise. Just focus on the basketball. Can't do it. Not going to do it. Cannot do it. So, in trying to silence the sideshow, and obviously it was a publicity stunt, no one would deny that from Enes Kanter Freedom. The league, the WNBA, just turned it into the main event, giving him exactly what he wanted, and way to go, ladies, or Natasha Cloud. Amazing. Excellent work. You just provided jet fuel for what he was looking to do. So that's I'd like you to put on that cap over there. That's right. Yes, that's the one. I know you put that. I know it says dunce. Just put that on. That's your cap. Congratulations. It is the Ben Maller Show. If you would like to be part of this, you can join us right now. Say hello at 877-99 on Fox, 877-996-6369. Later this hour, we'll have Mallerly Third Degree, also the Insta Trivia. We'll get to that and take your calls. We've got some legends lined up here on the phone. So, guys, hang on. You'll get on the air. If not, we'll get somebody else on there. And we're going to open up the NFL crime files. What is that all about? Interesting story. We'll go there, and we will do it next. However, it is a block party. It's the A block. And what hour is it? Let's find out.
16: Number two.
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0: Rest in peace to the legend, Dolly Parton, leaving this mortal coil.
1: So many tears today, Ben.
0: Ah, what a legend. Jolene, 9 to 5 also, classic. What's going to happen to Dolly World? Do we know? Are they going to keep that thing going?
2: I think we should go. Do you guys want
0: to
2: go?
0: I'd love to go to Dolly World. Yeah.
2: I was just saying that today. I would love to take a trip out to Tennessee.
0: Yeah.
2: Go to, she has a gas station, too.
0: Oh, let's just go hang out at the gas station.
2: It's like a Boosie's, but better.
0: Really?
2: Yeah, she said wanted to compete with Boosie's.
0: Yeah,
2: so.
0: Everyone's kind of like, I don't know that anyone hated Dolly Parton.
2: No one.
0: It's very hard to live in this world and not hate Dolly Parton. I bet
2: Donald Trump loves Dolly Parton.
0: Everyone loved Dolly Parton. Like, nobody hated, like, doesn't matter, like, politics or religion or everyone loved Dolly.
2: Yep.
0: There's not many people like that, right? There's really not. How many people are universally loved?
3: I saw a post today, the Mount Rushmore of universally loved people.
0: Yeah.
3: It was Dolly Parton, Fred Rogers.
0: Oh, Mr. Rogers.
2: Yeah, uh-huh. Yeah, he's a good guy.
3: Steve Irwin.
0: Sure.
2: Oh, yeah. Uh-huh.
3: And I'm trying to remember.
0: Although if Steve Irwin had lived longer, people would have hated him. But yeah, no, I
2: found a reason.
3: I can't remember who the fourth one was.
0: No, rest in peace, Dolly Parton. She'll be part of our Insta Trivia later this hour. I really dug deep to find a Dolly Parton Insta Trivia question. Anyway, it's the Ben Maller Show. We'll be in Vegas this weekend. Come on out, say hello. We'd love to see you. Legends will be there at the Stakeout Bar and Grill. 3 to 5 on Saturday. It's the Stakeout Bar and Grill right near the UNLV campus there in Vegas. So if you're in Vegas, come on out. If you're going to be in Vegas this weekend, we'd love to meet you. And if we've met you before, come on by and say hello. We'll open up the NFL crime files in a little bit. We look forward to that, which will be somewhat exciting. What else do we have? Let's see. Alf, the alien opiner, says, McCarthy or Mendoza, who'd you rather have as the Rams backup? Oh, we got Ty Simpson. What are you talking about, Alf? We don't need either one of those guys. I'm good. Ty Simpson, future star, unless he's not. 00 Mexican in San Diego, working overnight with us, says 9.5 out of 10 on the opening Maller monologue this hour. The WNBA once again proves it's not a real league. They can't even handle some old-fashioned clean heckling. It is wild, isn't it? Like, I realize I'm not that smart. I didn't do well in school. I'm doing overnight radio. I'm pretty much, this is where I am. The Peter Principle, my highest level of incompetence is overnight talk radio. And even I know the way to handle that situation would be to ignore the person because they want attention. And what is Natasha Cloud or whatever her name is? She's like the Kool-Aid man, and she runs through the wall. It's like the dumbest thing in the world.
2: Oh, yeah.
0: Eek in Roseville, Minnesota says, I'm worried about how Robbie the Mariner fan is going to cope with Vegas. 103-degree temperatures. It's not too late to move the meet and greet to Reno, where Saturday's high will be 82 degrees. Do it for Robbie. Yeah, I think I'm okay. Analog Al just said 6'7". Also, Bozo, the district attorney, says, who's the bigger bust, J.J. McCarthy or Trey Lance? Well, that's not even close. Trey Lance, when you look at the amount of draft capital, and all you people love your draft picks that the Dolphins ended up getting for the Trey Lance pick, it's not even up for debate. All right, let's go to the phones. Trucker Shane is driving around the backwoods of Alabama. Hello, Trucker Shane. Welcome.
4: Oh, hey, boss, I was driving around. I'm on the side of the road.
0: Okay, we'd like to alert all the affiliates. Trucker Shane has now pulled over to the side of the road. And are you ready to take a nice snooze for the night?
4: No, I'm waiting for my truck to get fixed.
0: Oh, that sucks. What's wrong with it?
4: Somebody cut my airlines.
2: Somebody?
0: Really?
4: Cut my airlines, yeah.
2: Like sabotage?
4: Yeah, they cut them in half.
0: Now, why would someone do that?
4: I don't know. I went to the truck stop to get some ice, and I came out, and their lines were cut. So I don't know what the heck
2: happened.
4: That sounds
2: like a horror story.
0: Are there cameras?
4: There's cameras, and the police were here, but I've got a maintenance guy trying to fix it right now, but that's what's...
0: No, okay.
4: I was going to go here and go and hang out and listen to you for a while and then go to sleep, but then this happened, but here I am. But
0: okay. Well, I'm sorry to hear that.
4: It happens. People are vicious. What can you do? You know,
0: yeah. Those truck stops, man. You got lot lizards. You got guys cutting lines. You got all kinds of crap, man. That's a different world. Those truck stops.
4: It's a wild west in these places sometimes. The wild west ain't so bad like it used to be, but everyone's ready to throw a punch for no reason. Everyone's got an attitude. Just kind of just mind your own business, you know? So
0: I got you.
4: That thing about that owner got me thinking about something that I did when I was 18.
0: All right, but we're about to hear a good prostitution story. Here we go.
4: No,
0: okay. I thought that's where you were going.
4: No, this is probably worse. I was in college and I was given $20,000 for tuition, and instead I went to a strip club and pissed it all away. At a strip club.
3: All of it in one night?
4: No. In about 3.5 weeks, I was a high roller. I had my friends in there, and I was like, I worked part-time, so I'll put it back. Well, I never put it back, and I couldn't finish college. It's probably why I'm driving a truck right now. So, yeah.
0: Okay. But those women must have been beautiful, or at least you thought they were beautiful.
4: So my dad asked me what was one of their names, and I said her name is Mercedes, and he says she's probably driving one now.
0: Think, it's not necessarily great for you, Trucker Shane, as you sit at a truck stop somewhere in the backwoods of Alabama because your truck has been sabotaged by some other loser. However, think of those women. They probably talk about you. How long ago was that, Trucker Shane?
4: That was 1999.
0: So these women are in their 50s, and they probably tell stories to their kids. There was this gentleman named Shane that came in, and he was my champion, my guardian angel. And the reason we have this house is because of Shane, right?
4: Oh, yeah. I contributed to their hell.
0: Oh, man, that's funny.
4: Yeah, that's funny.
0: Well, I mean, are you better off doing that or going to the casino and just betting everything on red or black on the roulette wheel, right? It's like the same.
4: Yeah, I'm not real good. I tried to gamble in Vegas and I lost my tail, so I'm not. Yeah.
0: Well, I don't know if you know this. The reason those hotels are so big is because people don't win. It's shocking. It's wild.
4: I see that.
0: Yeah.
4: I don't belong in there. No.
0: Yeah. Well, it's fun, though. It's it's the only business where you go in knowing you're going to lose money. And you have a smile on your face when you go in, and you have a smile on your face when you walk out.
2: You have to go in to play, not to go in for financial security.
0: Well, yeah, you just have to have a budget. Which generally, spending your college tuition on anything is not a good idea. You know,
4: it wasn't good. My dad was ready. No wonder he didn't like me. I get it. So
0: it's a good story, though. It's a good story, right?
4: Yeah,
0: think about your dad, how hard he had to work to get that money saved up for you, and you just blew it on strippers and.
4: Yeah, that's what I was thinking. I don't know.
0: Right? You know the value of money, right? You're out there busting your ass on the road, Shane, and getting money, and then this, you know how it is to earn a buck, and honestly.
4: I know what it is now. Yeah, working like I do. I wish I didn't spend money on strippers. I wouldn't be doing this.
0: I understand. All right, well, listen, good luck with your truck, my man. Call us more often, and we love you. All right, be good. Be safe.
4: All right, y'all. Good night, guys.
0: All right, there he goes. Our friend. Trucker Shane. All right. Let's say hello to this is our NFL insider. We go to the state of Maine right now for more on this 49ers story. Let's go to Whoopi Pie Blair. There is a rumor that Whoopi Pie Blair will be at the Maller meet and greet in Vegas on Saturday. Is that correct, Whoopi Pie Blair? Are you flying out for that?
5: If you got the money, I'll fly out.
0: You will? I'll buy you a ticket. What's the airport you want to fly out of?
5: Portland, Maine.
0: Portland, Maine. You'll fly out. All right. How about I'll fly you out, but you got to pay your way back. How about that?
5: Yeah, right. I don't even have the money to do that. Like 90, be all 90 bucks. Yeah, that ain't 90? Happening, Ben.
2: You think it would be 90?
5: 90 won't cover it.
0: No,
5: yeah, that's way
0: I think
5: more
0: for
5: than that.
0: 90 bucks, you can fly from Vegas to Albuquerque, and then, from Albuquerque, you're probably on your own, but.
5: Yeah, I'm not doing that. I'll just skip it again.
0: Yet again.
5: Eventually, you'll see me.
0: I don't. You're too big. You become a big star. You're a TikTok star. You've forgotten about us.
5: I'm on it right now. I'm watching boxes right now with beautiful women that aren't showing their face right now. But I've been on TikTok. Off
0: how do you
5: on.
0: Know? How do you know like, they're beautiful women I've if they're not? How do you know I if they're not showing their faces if they're beautiful women? How do you know that?
5: Their faces, but just through TikTok. I haven't seen them and like met them in real life, but I've been on TikTok with them off and on.
0: All right. Well, forget who cares about that. The Blair, listen, you are an NFL insider. What advice do you have to Jed York, the 49er owner who was arrested in a prostitution sting at a trailer park in Ohio?
5: Oh, my God. What was the story again? Say it again. I missed that.
0: Oh, yeah. So the 49er owner, he lives in Ohio, and he wanted some Bow Chicka Wow Wow, and so he looked up an online ad, and he found something that he liked, and then he wanted to go over there and do the dipsy do, and he got popped by the cops for doing that.
5: Yeah. About time they bust somebody that's actually with the NFL. You know, again, you know, they're getting busted every time. These, you know, they're making this money. You know, the moolah. They're NFL players, the coaches, everybody. They're making big money. And then they're doing something stupid, and then they're getting busted, you know, by the police, you know, the sheriff.
0: All right, you're right. Not the answer I was looking for, Blair. It's not the answer. Have you ever answered an ad online? And
5: smarter.
0: Have you ever done
5: they
0: that?
5: They got to be smarter.
0: Are you smarter when you've never, have you done that?
5: I've been dumb before. I've been dumb. You know, we're not all smart. I've never been busted and put in jail yet, but I've been, you know, we all make stupid decisions, you know. We're not all smart in life.
0: No, that's true. Everyone makes mistakes. That's 100% correct.
5: I wish these guys that make $1,000 and $1 million more than you and I would make maybe would be smarter, that actually are coaches or the NFL players.
0: All right. Stop it. Now, Blair, who cares about that? Nobody. When you call up, people want to hear about you. You're a fascinating person, Blair. People love you. Last we spoke, you had an electric bike. You were running around on your electric bike, and it was way too fast. Have you given up the electric bike lifestyle, or are you still back on that?
5: I got a flat on the way to Skowhegan, Maine, to the state fair. Got a flat on the way, and now I got a flat. So I'm, like, putting it off till like, October to get a new tire, which is going to either cost me $70 or cheaper if I get it off Amazon or anywhere else where I get the tube. But I learned you can get something else that's cheaper from Walmart, and it's like something, I don't know, I forget the name, but it's this thing where you just put the stuff inside your
0: pump
5: the tire.
0: Fix a flat, easier. Like a fix a flat type
5: fix
0: thing.
5: Fix a flat, yes.
0: Well, it doesn't always work. Sometimes it does, but it doesn't always work. All right, well, Blair, we're getting serious Blair. We're not getting goofy Blair. We're not getting wacky Blair. We're getting serious Blair, which is not as much fun.
5: Stop drinking. I've been sober for a while now.
0: Oh, mazel tov. Congratulations. Good for you. I'm happy for you.
5: It's a better way to be. Better way to be.
0: Absolutely.
5: Sober, you know?
0: That's right.
5: Not good for Blair.
0: Not good for our show, but it's good for you. Absolutely.
5: I was in the hospital like maybe less than a week ago because I missed my meds twice. No. I missed him again tonight. I should have took him, but
0: you got to be a grown up, man. You got to set a timer, or set a reminder on your phone. You
5: know?
0: Stop looking at the. There he goes. I mean, you should
2: for
0: be
2: not
0: able-
2: being intoxicated. He sure sounds like it.
0: That's the beauty of Blair. Let's say hello to our man Mark. We haven't heard from Mark in a while. He's in North Dakota. He's got a lot to say. Hello, Marky Mark. What's going on, Mark? So much to say that all right, thank you. Go away. All right. Maybe I didn't punch up the red line. All right. Man alive. All right. Nada wrote in from LA here. She says, my ex-husband decided to buy flowers and gifts to his side piece with our shared credit card. Well, that's an odd decision to make. You might. Speaking of that, the next hour we have the Queen of Hearts with Lorena. That'd be a good, we can talk about that more in the Queen of Hearts with Lorena. Love advice, hashtag Queen of Hearts. That'll be coming up next hour. We have we'll push back the NFL crime files. We'll push that back. Also, Mallard to the third degree straight ahead. Here's the Insta trivia. Way back in 1987, Dolly Parton visited Yankee Stadium. She was filming her ABC variety series called Dolly. They used to have these variety shows, very popular.

0: favorite. He is the North Star.
1: And even looking ahead to next season.
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1: 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I know. 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
4: It's about as tough a family problem as you can get. An adult child has cut off communication with a parent, or the other way around. It's often represented as ungrateful kids, difficult parents, but the truth, experts say, is usually a lot more complicated and more common than you would think. Researchers estimate 1 in 5 people will become estranged from their father at some point. But here's what I find hopeful. Going no contact isn't always the end of the story. Sometimes it's more of a painful pause that gives both people time to heal, reflect, and grow. The common thread among those who found their way back, they stopped pointing fingers and looked inward instead. If you are estranged from someone you love, first of all, I am sorry. Take care of yourself. Stay open. Don't lose hope. But also, don't waste time either. Life is short. I'm Dr. Sanjay Gupta, helping you live a better life.

0: heaven, the devil may care, and I am just a devil with love to spare. So Viva Las Vegas, Viva Las Vegas.
1: 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We'll be hanging out in Sin City on Saturday. 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Go on the YouTube. You're on there anyway. And click the old whatchamacallit on there. 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We thank you in advance. Thank you, thank you, thank you. Time now for the payoff on the Insta trivia. So way back in 1987, Dolly Parton visited Yankee Stadium. She was filming her TV show called Dolly. What a name. And the legend took swings along the first base line, was presented with a ceremonial Yankee bomber jacket, very popular in the 1980s, from blank. Alf the Alien Opiner went with Dan Snyder. That's a good photo of Dan hanging out with Legally Blind Christopher there in London. King Rory going with Dandy, the Yankees mascot from the 1970s. What else do we have? Lou Piniella, guessed by Overnight Joe, keeping the TV station on the air. Viva Las Vicky says, was it Morgana the Kissing Bandit? No. Although some people do confuse Morgana and Dolly Parton. Dude E. Bomber from Steve E. Meatballs. Daryl Strawberry, guessed by Doug in South Korea. Monkey Biz Doug. Who else do we have? Paige Dan. Jolene's less famous sister, Whitney, guessed by Not Blind Austin in Bakersfield. Who else? Don Juan says it was Mickey Mantle. Catfish Hunter from DJ Spin. Yogi Berra from Eek in Roseville, Minnesota. JT, the wingman, said members only is the answer. Do you have an answer?
2: I'm going to go with Billy Ray Cyrus.
1: All right. That is incorrect. Supermarket Steve got it right. Bad job by him. It's Mike Pagliarulo, third baseman of the late 80s Yankees. He was a one-hit wonder, Mike Pagliarulo. Had one good year, and then that was bad. All right, next. Oh, here we go. Come on,
3: how about that?
4: To the third degree. This is when Big Ben gets grilled.
1: Koopa Loop.
5: The Commanders were supposed to have Monday off, but after watching film from Saturday's preseason game, Dan Quinn scheduled another practice. Quinn said he didn't like what he saw from an identity standpoint.
1: Oh, sure. Yeah.
5: Ben, the Commanders are supposed to be much better this year. How much better do you think they'll be?
1: I don't expect them to be much better. They look like a middling team. They did add Stephon Diggs to the offense. Laremy Tunsil's hurt, so he's out. That was their big offensive line pickup. They made a couple other moves. I just think they're going to be in the middle. They're going to be a playoff contender. They'll be like a 7-9 win type team. That's just kind of where I look at that team. Next!
5: Jason Tatum's dad appeared on a podcast over the weekend where he took a shot at the Celtics. When asked who he thinks will win the title, he said the Knicks because Boston's roster is crap. Let's just say crap.
1: Yeah, sure. Yeah.
5: Ben, do you think the Celtics are going to have a Jason Tatum problem?
1: Well, they have a problem with Jason Tatum's dad, and you got to think Tatum feels that way too, right? Because it's one thing to trade Jaylen Brown because they didn't like each other per se. They didn't get anything really of value in return. Like, they didn't get enough in return. They just kind of gave Jaylen Brown away. So it's something to monitor. And he does love the Lakers, Coop. So, next!
5: A report this week says that if the Warriors get desperate enough to improve the roster, that they could offer a package to the Wizards for Anthony Davis. Do you think they'll get that desperate?
1: No, what they should do is go on Temu and buy a life-size Anthony Davis doll and just put it on the bench in street clothes. And that's it. Because that's all you're going to get. Davis stinks. How did we do?
5: You pass us.
1: That's a win. Put it on the board. Winner, winner, winner. Chicken dinner.
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12: We're venturing into a world in the NFL where no one wants to be in purgatory. 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
13: 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Like, Deshaun Watson playing well in some regards is one of the worst things that could ever happen for the Cleveland Browns.
9: Two pros, LeVar Arrington, Brady Quinn, and a cup of Joe. Jonas Knox. 6 a.m. Eastern, 3 a.m. Pacific on Fox Sports Radio.
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16: Speaking of money, basically, here's a guy that owns the Dodgers, owns the Lakers, and now being investigated for federal loan fraud. So all of a sudden, hey, man, got to start liquidating.
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16: 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All right, let's sell the Lakers. We'll sell the Lakers instead. 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This was the way it was always meant. Yeah, because that's what you do. You meant to buy the Lakers to flip them. The Lakers are flip that basketball team. Flip that NBA team. I took over a team that, the roof was leaked and we didn't have a garage. And look what I've done in a year now. Look, it's all worth 2 points. Because a guy that's worth $25 billion gets into buying the Lakers only to flip them a year later. Right, that's how it goes.
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10: The Big Ten Conference and the SEC officially banned players who signed with a pro league. Patriots running back Travion Henderson missed practice with an ankle injury. The mixed doubles team of Carlos Alcaraz and Serena Williams won their first rounder at the U.S. Open, but then lost a quarterfinal. In the WNBA, Dallas was a winner, clinching the final playoff spot. To Major League Baseball, Pittsburgh homered in the ninth to beat the Padres, and closer Mason Miller 1-0. Arizona was down to the Cubs 4-0 in the eighth and still beat Chicago 5-4 on a two-run pinch homer in the bottom of the ninth. Seattle defeated Philadelphia 4-1. Cleveland won its sixth game in a row, a 10-inning comeback at the Angels 8-6. The White Sox defeated Texas and Jacob deGrom 11-7. Atlanta, with a run in the bottom of the eighth, beat the Dodgers 4-3. That ends LA's six-game winning streak. Kansas City and Colorado with wins. I'm Steve DeSager.
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1: 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Welcome in the beginning of another hour of the Ben Maller Show. 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Co-conspirators, as we never stop the chatterbox on Fox. 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We'll have a block party, a little block party coming up in a little bit. But right now we begin this hour. We're going to have some fried food, some Southern fried football, a little Southern fried football. I'm fascinated by the story. We have new developments here. The Southeastern Conference. You see this? No? You don't even know what I'm about to say, do you? You do? Okay. Well, perhaps not. So the Southeastern Conference, better known as the SEC, has added a new rule outlawing certain former professional athletes, you know, like the guys that went to the NFL and now want to go back, from competing in their particular conference. Now, following a move similar to that, the Big Ten has also done this, but the SEC's the big one. And the reason the Southeastern Conference is the big one, because that move comes a day after Lane Kiffin and LSU landed not one, but two commitments from NFL rookies, tight end Daquan Wright, who played for Lane Kiffin back in his days at Ole Miss, and Xavier Harris, a defensive tackle who had been in NFL training camp. Now, this created a hullabaloo. People very upset. How dare you? Lot of controversy here. What are you doing? Going on and on and on. NFL players should not be able to go back to college, et cetera, et cetera. Now, under the Southeastern Conference rule, a player is prohibited if he has previously declared for the NFL draft, signed a contract with an NFL or other professional football league, so bad news for the Winnipeg Blue Bombers, and appeared on an NFL roster. So that's it. Ixnay on the college career A if you end up on an NFL roster. It seems like common sense for most. However, it's not a done deal. Good jumping off point. Let us discuss the question. Is the new Southeastern Conference football ban officially the Lane Kiffin rule? And should Lane consider this a big badge of honor? So I've got Rhodes Scholar, late night infomercial, and Witch's Brew. And we'll combine all these for you, the Witch's Brew. So first of all, to answer the question, and we're going to put all these together with a little sparkle thing. We'll do a little sparkle thing. So yes, to infinity and beyond, the answer is yes. This is a gold medal for the Lane train. Choo-choo! Yeah, gold medal. Lane Kiffin is such a bad boy. Bad boys, bad boys. What you going to do? What you going to do when they come for you? Well, we know what you're going to do. Call an emergency meeting if you're the Southeastern Conference. That's exactly what happened this week. And so Lane Kiffin, this guy is a Rhodes Scholar at tickling. The fire-breathing dragon's tail. He tickles the dragon's tail is what he does. And you know you have mastered the dark arts of bending rules, as Lane Kiffin has done here, when they have to invent regulations. They have to add red tape specifically to stop what you're doing. Pretty impressive. Now, meanwhile, all right, what did the SEC and the Big Ten actually accomplish? And there were some other lesser leagues that also banned these bounce back players. So what did they accomplish? Capital B, Bupkis. Capital B, Bupkis. All right, that's it. They didn't solve the eligibility mess, and here's why. Let me explain why. What they did is they took a baton, like a relay race, and they handed the baton to a brigade of lawyers. And the lawyers, you can see them if you look off to the right there, the lawyers are licking their chops, and they're like, thank you. This is a buffet of billable hours. How effing lucky are we? Billable, billable, billable, billable, billable, billable, billable hours. Wonderful. So get ready now for the inevitable return to a courtroom steel cage match between the Southeastern Conference, the Big Ten, and the players. I just want to play. And this is the part of the story, if I read the advanced script properly, this is the part of the story where Louisiana State University, better known as LSU, goes out shopping on the dark web, and they find a very friendly judge, wink, wink, nudge, nudge, very friendly judge who's licking their chops and saying, you know what, that's a very nice buffet of those billable hours. I liked it. So that's a very nice. So thank you. So we're going to get this. We are going to get a return to court. College football is not governed by commissioners anymore. It is not. It is governed by whichever lawyer gets the next injunction. What's your function? That's what that's about. My function is your injunction. All right, secondly, we go to baseball. The boogie down Bronx, where the Yankees are limping along there, not having a lot of good times these days. The Yankee offense is mostly futile. They did get Bellinger back, and he had a belly bomb against the cheating Astros. Been a lot of noise about the future of Aaron Boone. And is he or isn't he on the hot seat? Inquiring minds would like to know. Now, the chatter is, even if the Yankees continue to go the wrong direction, and when we get to the month of October, they fizzle, even if that happens, all right, just making the postseason is enough to guarantee that Aaron Boone is back in 2027. Of course, likely will not be a 2027. So Boone is Brian Cashman's hand-picked skipper. And there are reports saying that as long as the Yankees are a playoff team, They're not going to make any kind of change. So the question, do you think Yankees skipper Aaron Boone is a good manager, a lucky manager, or simply Brian Cashman's security blanket? So that's the question. So Aaron Boone is the ultimate M&M manager. M&M, what does that mean? He's a middle manager. He's obviously lucky because he's managing the Yankees. If Aaron Boone had been hired to manage the Kansas City Royals or the Minnesota Twins, he would be back in broadcasting. He got the Yankee job, and when you manage good players, you don't really have to do much, and things work out in your direction. So congratulations. But ultimately, he's an M&M manager, middle manager. That's what he is. And it's like Brian Cashman couldn't sleep. He had insomnia. And he cranked on the TV, and he went on the channels. He was flipping around. He found this late-night infomercial, and he said, well, I'm going to buy something. Well, you don't need to buy anything. Why would you do that? Well, I want to buy something. Well, you shouldn't buy something. It's a waste of money. I'll buy something. Why not? And he introduced a new item. It's a Boone Snuggie. Yeah, the Boone Snuggie is the new item there. And Cashman loves the versatility. It's a wearable blanket. And it's just, it's the managerial blanket, which is kind of cool. It's got the oversized sleeves there, and it's comfortable enough to absorb every October disaster from Anthony Volpe missing a play at shortstop to Aaron Judge butchering a ball in the outfield to Gerrit Cole not covering first base. My favorite inning of postseason baseball, the fifth inning of Game 5 of the 2024 World Series, simply outstanding. Simply outstanding. And he continues on, Aaron Boone. Boone, in the postseason, has managed 52 games. Did you know that? Yeah. You know he has a losing record? Aaron Boone has a losing record in the postseason as Yankee manager, a .481 winning percentage. That's it. And the Yankees, his Yankees have authored the great meltdown of our time. As I mentioned, Game 5 of the 2024 World Series, just simply outstanding. And Boone remains the Teflon Don. Nothing sticks. You just continue on. Just la, la, la, la, la, la, la. Now, meanwhile, the spawn of George Steinbrenner, the kids are running the team, the Steinbrenner Ownership LLC, and they have lowered the once famous Yankee standards that we need to win every year. We have to have success. We need to win championships. Once upon a time, long, long ago, the New York Yankees, if you failed in October baseball, somebody was sent to the slaughterhouse. Somebody had to pay the bill, often the manager. Now, standards have been lowered. As long as the Yankees make the playoffs, they can hang another ribbon out in the outfield there, and right next to all the other legends, Monument Park, they can put the participation ribbon right there at Yankee Stadium in the outfield and congratulate everyone on another successful season. Here's a box of donuts. The once mighty Yankees, the gold standard for trying to win every season, are now satisfied just merely making the playoffs and qualifying for the playoffs. That's all they need. La, la, la, la, la, la, la, la, la, la, la, la, la, la, la, la. There you go. All right, final thought to Milwaukee via New York, the Brew Crew playing the Metropolitans, a series this week. And some interesting news coming out of there. I thought this was interesting. I wanted to share it with you. So the top team in baseball, the Milwaukee Brewers, their manager, Pat Murphy, benched the star shortstop, or at least the guy they hope is going to be a star, rookie shortstop, Cooper Pratt, for failing to run hard, better known as malfeasance. And this was during the fifth inning. It was a pop-up. Milwaukee lost the game in extra innings to the Mets. But there was a pop-up there. The ball unexpectedly dropped between three Mets fielders, because of course it did. It's the Mets. And Pratt, who decided, I don't need to hustle. Hustling's overrated. So he let the ball drop, and thinking it wasn't going to drop, and he ended up with a rinky-dink single. Would have gotten at least a double if he had actually run hard. He chose not to run hard, conserving his energy. So that led to Pat Murphy, the Brew Crew manager there, Murph, to say, all right, I'm taking you out of the game immediately. Pinch runner, get out of here. You're done. So it took him off the field. Murphy's message was rather simple. It was, hey, you'd better run. That's it. You better run. And he later said major leaguers must remain completely locked in. Okay. It's the dog days of the baseball season. There's not a lot of locked in going on right now in baseball. You had the Red Sox, who didn't know how many outs there were. You had the Seattle Mariners' latest superstar, who's not a superstar, on the second out, tossed the ball into the stands because he thought it was the third out. And there have been all kinds of base running blunders and whatnot. So, nonetheless, all right, so here's the deal. The question on this one, did manager Pat Murphy make the right call, immediately benching the Brewers' chosen one, their next prodigy, Cooper Pratt, for not running hard? Or was this an overreaction by the Brew Crew manager? So I say bravo to Pat Murphy. On this side of the microphone, I say bravo to Pat Murphy, the Brewers skipper. He gets the coveted Maller Gold Star. He gets the Maller Gold Star for administering in what I call industrial strength, tough love. You got to do it. You got to do it. Honoring a fundamental law of the baseball universe. If you don't run, put your tuchus on the bench. Grab some bench. And when did running hard? I don't know when this happened. It's obviously happened. When did running hard become advanced calculus for these guys? There was a Red Sox player last week, we talked about it on the show, who said he has a hall pass to not hustle. Like the Red Sox manager said, oh yeah, you don't need to hustle when you just conserve your energy. Okay. That seems really messed up. So Murphy knows that in that business, there are what we call non-negotiables. It's kind of like a relationship. You know how everyone has certain things you can't put up with that you just have to punish. So the non-negotiables, you establish that in a relationship. Boundaries that you cannot cross. And it's pretty clear if you play for the Milwaukee baseball team, you got to work like a mule. You're not playing for the Dodgers or the Yankees or the Red Sox where you can be a slob and not hustle and get away with it. In Milwaukee, you can't. It's not a country club. They don't have two planes when the teams go on the road. One for the players. They segregate the players from the unwashed because they're such divas. They can't be around the unwashed. They don't do that in every other major league city other than L.A. So when you play for the Brewers, you got to handle the dirty dishes. You got to do the laundry. You got to mop the floors, all that, clean the windows, vacuum. The little things determine the outcome. It's clearly working. The Brewers have the top record in baseball. You got to grind, scratch, claw, all those things. Maximum effort and hustle, as we like to say, requires zero athletic ability. And it doesn't matter how much money you have or how little money you have in salary. And you can't let this guy, Cooper Pratt, he's one of these bonus babies. You can't let him float down the lazy river simply because you gave him, or the team gave him, $50 million sight unseen. And that's the investment. $50 million. It's an 8-year contract, $50 million. And I believe he's hitting like 250. So no hall pass for you. No hall pass for you. Now, the manager, Pat Murphy, like this guy, right? He mixed up the perfect witch's brew, the perfect antidote. And it's great for lazy ball syndrome, LBS, lazy ball syndrome. You loaf, you sit, and you can sip the witch's brew, knock yourself out. And how refreshing. It's wonderful. You got a big league manager there who actually manages instead of worrying about the feelings of the players. Oh, I can't bench that player. He might be hurt. Oh, no. I love Murphy. I think he's great. I would love to make a trade. And when I own the Dodgers, and they're going to be for sale soon the way this thing with Mark Walter is going, when I buy the Dodgers, I am going to trade Dave Roberts and some Dodger dogs to Milwaukee in return for Pat Murphy. That is what I'm going to do. All right, it is the Ben Maller. I'll throw Blake Snell in as well. I'll trade Blake Snell. Yeah. So if you want a guy playing Twitch games for half the season, not playing, the Brewers can get him. It is the Ben Maller Show, 877-99 on Fox. If you would like to be part, we also have coming up later this hour, The Queen of Hearts with Lorena. Hashtag Queen of Hearts. Hashtag Queen of Hearts. Too much or not enough? I need a contestant for that. So if you want to play too much or not enough, call right now. Here is the Maller Riddle of the Day. The Maller Riddle of the Day. Former Alabama head coach Nick Saban said recently that he's learned how to play blank in retirement. That's the longtime Alabama and LSU coach Nick Saban said he's learned how to play blank in his retirement. That's the Maller Riddle of the Day. The answer. We'll get to it, and we will do it next. However, it's a block party. This would be the A block. Let's see if we can find out what hour it is.
0: Number three.
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0: show on Fox Sports Radio. Coming up in a few minutes, it's back. The Queen of Hearts with Lorena. Hashtag Queen of Hearts. That'll be coming up in a little bit. You can also send questions in and call in if you want. Get online and ask your question on the air. We have too much or not enough. I do need a contestant for that. Otherwise, we will not play that game. So if you want to play too much or not enough, call right now. The easiest game we have, too much or not enough. The answers are either too much. It's like yes, no, too much or not enough. Those are the answers of the game. And that'll be coming up in a couple of minutes. We have the payoff on the Maller Riddle of the Day. And we'll be in Vegas on Saturday, the 29th of August. So a few days away at the Stakeout Bar and Grill. And inevitably, next week, someone will say, you should have let me know. I would have gone. I would have been there, but you didn't let me know about the meet and greet. And otherwise...
1: None of that this time.
0: It happens. Anyway, that'll be coming. All right, back to it. Here's the Maller Riddle of the Day. Former Alabama coach Nick Saban said that he's learned how to play blank in retirement. All right, what has he learned how to play? The banjo from King Rory. What else do we have? Late night drug tester says learn to play Roblox. That's the answer. Who else? Page down. Cribbage from Alf the Alien Opiner. Let's see. Backgammon. The Game of Kings. My grandparents used to play backgammon, and I had no idea what they were doing. Stevie Meatball says Maller's Mountain of Grab Ass is the correct answer. What else do we have? Page down. I can't read that. Chutes and Ladders from Eek in Roseville, Minnesota. Can't say that one. What else we got? A lot of dirty words. Tiddlywinks. My favorite game, Tiddlywinks. That is from JT the Wingman. Squirt Gun Fighting from Donkey Sausage. Page down. Timmy from Busco, Indiana says he learned to play Tiddlywinks and retirement. Fun game. Shortstop for the Dodgers from DJ Spin. Hey, listen, Patrick, I know you're in San Diego. I would not be talking trash right now considering the new owner of the Padres. Everyone's laughing at the Padres. Hopscotch, guessed by Chip in the Q's. That's his answer. Three card Monty from the Pizza Papa. What else do we have? Can't read that. Page. All right. Do you have an answer, Lorena? The Maller Riddle of the Day. Former Bama coach Nick Saban said he learned how to play blank in retirement.
1: Pigs.
0: Pigs.
1: Yeah, it's like dice, but with pigs. And so, like, if they land on their feet, it's called a trotter. If they land on their snout, it's called a snout. And so you get, like, different points for how the pigs land.
0: Is this some kind of, like, backwoods Oregon thing or something?
1: No.
0: Like?
1: Okay, right. I actually learned it down here.
2: I've played that before.
1: Yeah, it's okay. Fun.
0: All right. No, the correct answer would be the game bridge, the card game bridge. And Saban told the story. He said he plays bridge with all these prim and proper, very southern prim and proper women, which must be a freaking nightmare. And he says that his wife told him not to talk crap. And so now he says, I'm not doing it. So he ends up talking crap. And now he says he's got all these prim and proper southern women talking crap. So he was very proud of himself for that move. Clearly, let's go to the international line real quick. Legally Blind Christopher is in London. Hello, Legally Blind Christopher. Has your life improved in amazing ways when you left America? You became an expat and moved across the Atlantic.
3: Well, Mr. Maller, I have to say thank you for taking my call. I'm roasting over here. Could you please, you know, send any air conditioning that's possible? We would appreciate here in London. It's just unbearable with our heat, but yes, I am doing better. Thank you for it.
0: Well, they don't have the proper air conditioning that you need. Is that the problem?
3: Oh, no. You have to see when we hit 30 degrees Celsius or the traditional U.S. temperatures of over 90, the majority of this country doesn't have air conditioning. No, I'm sorry. It's just not.
0: Well, you're an American, though. You're an expat. Go buy an air conditioner. Come on.
3: I'd rather travel.
0: They're not that expensive. Get one of those room air conditioners. They're not that much. And just sit in that room.
3: Yeah.
0: No?
3: I could consider that. But, you know, I'll just go to a nice naked beach, you know, to enjoy it. But that's beside the point. Mr. Mal.
0: You're legally blind. You can't enjoy anything at a naked beach. You might as well go to a regular beach.
3: Well, I can have audio description. There's got to be something here that helps me.
0: Is there an app for that? All right, this woman's be happy you're blind.
3: I got AI for that. That's no problem. But Mr. Mettler.
0: Yes.
3: Mr. York would be widely accepted here in the United Kingdom. Why? Similar to listening to your podcast, as it related to the security personnel wiping it clean, if he got close to the king and queen, hey, anything he does, as long as it's not murder, they'd clean it up for him.
0: Oh, Jed York, yeah, yeah. Well, now, more importantly, what about Dan Snyder? Now, Dan Snyder lives in London. You're like neighbors with Dan Snyder, and no one's been able to see Dan Snyder. Could you find Dan Snyder?
3: He's in an area that it takes 4 levels of security to get through the gates to get to his property. It is almost impossible.
0: Okay.
3: Go ahead, sir.
0: Well, as you say, you do have to leave. You know, even if you live in these big mansions, at some point you have to go out into the real world. You can't just hide the entire.
3: Oh, no. Things are delivered. That's not a problem. We, you know, based on that kind of money and the servants that he has, there would be no need.
0: All right. Because I was going to send you over to Dan Snyder's place to get him on my podcast. Do like the first interview with Dan Snyder in years and see, you know, what's it like in London? You know, do you like the cigarettes there? What do you like? So, yeah.
3: Well, I imagine he's enjoying the fine quality of the food and, of course, our wine. I mean, we can import anything that you want. You could definitely have everything he needs. And as I heard on your show that he's traveling all over on his boat, there's a lot of beautiful places you can enjoy. And right now is our main summer holiday period.
0: Yeah, no, for sure. Enjoy. Go enjoy. What's summer here, obviously, as well. All right. Well, thanks for checking in. Don't be a stranger. We love you, Legally Blind Christopher, so don't be a stranger.
3: Well, thank you so much for taking my call, Mr. Miller. You have a good day.
0: All right. There he goes. Where he goes, I don't know. Game show time. Game show time. Game show time. Game show time. Game show time. Game show time.
2: We've endured too many of these.
4: Is it too much or not enough?
5: Enough already.
0: And we're going to the heavy hitters, the Hall of Famer. We're grabbing a vine. We're going in the jungle with Manuel in Gardena. Hello, Manuel. Welcome.
6: Benny Blanks in Burbank, Benny Bloke in Sherman Oaks. Hey, I think your information was wrong about Saban. I heard he learned how to play the flesh flute. I don't know, just saying.
0: Well, that's a different kind of game. That's definitely.
6: Yeah.
1: I haven't heard of that instrument. I used to play the regular flute. Wasn't really good at it, though.
0: In band camp? When you were in band camp?
6: Hey, don't knock it till you try it.
0: All right. Well, hey. Let's play the game. Manuel is a legendary caller to talk radio. You know his work. Here we go. Question number one. All the answers are too much or not enough. Got to get 3 right to win. The Phillies have had 4 wins this season when trailing with 2 outs and 2 strikes in the 9th inning. Is that too much or not enough?
6: I'm going to say that is way too much.
0: No, it's actually not. It's not enough. They have had 5. That is the most since pitches were first tracked in 1988.
6: That's unfortunate.
0: Question.
6: I hate the Phillies.
0: Question 2. I still can close my eyes, Manuel, and see Matt Stairs hit that ball halfway up the pavilion.
6: I can still see the 83 Phillies beating us, man.
0: There you go. You go back. You're back to the day. All right, question 2. Pete Alonso, the polar bear, just became the 7th player in baseball history to hit 30 home runs in at least 7 of his first 8 seasons. Is that too much or not enough?
6: Let's keep going to the bell. It's going to be too much.
0: Let's find out. That is correct. Too much. He's only the 5th player to do it, joining Albert Pujols, who did it all 8, Ralph Kiner, Eddie Matthews, and Mark Teixeira.
6: Yeah, that's a hell of a list. Even Tex, man. Tex was a good ball player.
0: Yeah, he had some good years. Question number 3. There were 8 quarterbacks who threw for over 4,000 yards last season in the NFL. Is that too much or not enough?
6: I'm saying too much.
0: Let's find out. That is correct. There were only 6. You're doing very well, Manuel in Gardena. One more correct answer. You win our game. One more.
6: Hey, yes, but, you know, losing ain't bad because I always want nothing.
0: And we are the show that gives you nothing. We have no budget, so we'll give you nothing. And we'll give you a lot of nothing and a lifetime supply to nowhere. So
5: absolutely.
0: That's your consolation prize. Question number four. For a man, how's work, by the way, man? Everything good with work? Yes.
5: Oh, beautiful, man. You know, the longshore shipping industry is beautiful. Plumbing industry is beautiful.
0: Good.
5: Can't complain, my man.
0: Good. Okay. The Chicago Cubs have now scored 25 unanswered runs over their last three games. The Cubs, is that too much or not enough for the win?
5: Not enough.
0: Let's find out. Winner, winner, winner. Chicken dinner! Congratulations.
7: Because I've got a golden ticket. I've got a golden ticket.
0: Cubs have scored 30 unanswered runs. Holy Andre Dawson, Batman, setting a franchise record. Where have you gone?
5: Somewhere. Yes. Joe Girardi and Damon Berryhill are toasting a beer to that.
0: And across the pearly gates, Ryan Sandberg is smiling, looking down there, saying, thank goodness.
5: With Ron Santo, absolutely. Yes.
1: And Dolly Parton.
5: Love you guys.
0: All right.
5: And Dolly Parton yes, and her beautiful rack.
0: My favorite, yes, that's what she's known for.
1: And moves out for Dolly.
0: My favorite Cub, Dolly Parton. All right, well, there you go. Thank you, Manuel. Thank you, Manuel. Be good. All right, he gets a golden ticket. And we are moments away from the Queen of Hearts. You want to send a question in? I need a few more questions. Hashtag Queen of Hearts. And if you want to call up, we'll get you on the air. Yeah, you're too nervous to talk to Lorena like that. Come on. But if you want to call up, 877-99 on Fox. The Queen of Hearts with Lorena is next.
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Thank you, thank you, thank you.

0: It's true. Well, most anyone. Sometimes you can even find it in a trailer park. Or you could get catfished by police. Who knows?
1: Yeah, it happens. You know, it just depends. It's like spinning the roulette wheel. What is it going to be?
0: Crazy things happen in trailer parks.
1: Yeah? You ever been to a trailer park?
0: Only when I was younger. Okay, I actually have a funny story. I will get to it real fast. But I have a friend that I was hanging out with, and one of her best friends lived at a trailer park. So we would go over to her house to go and hang out. Well, her trailer. My dad found out I was there one day. He was there in less than 4 minutes. He was like, oh, heck no.
1: Hell no.
0: Uh-huh. Yeah. He's like, not at that trailer park, you're not. And we used to like do fake like sex phone calls to guys that we knew.
1: Troublemaker.
0: We would pretend to be phone call operators.
1: Oh, boy.
0: Yeah, no, it was crazy.
1: Well, that was back when these sex lines
0: from the trailer parks. Yeah. From the trailer parks.
1: Wow.
0: Good stuff.
1: Look at that. I always love the hidden trailer parks. Like, there's one in Huntington Beach right near the ocean. It's like, I live in a trailer park. You're right on the freaking ocean.
0: That is the best place to have a trailer park.
1: It's like, okay, yeah, I'm in a trailer park, but I'm like in a really nice place. All right, we have questions, Larry. Lots of questions.

0: What do we got?
1: Of hearts here. So many questions. Where do we begin here? Alf says, would a game of backgammon in your boyfriend's mom's basement be a turn on for a woman? Great question.
0: Well, backgammon is a very exciting game.
1: There's
0: a
1: photo of you, Lorena, and Ferg Dog. Playing backgammon. I hope you
0: if you got some champagne, anything can be a good time.
1: All right, JT the Wingman writes in from Sevierville, Tennessee, says, because we know every woman loves roses, what other flowers do you think are great to buy for your special lady, even if for no reason at all?
0: I like lilies and daisies, and orchids are fun, but they require a lot of work.
1: What about the tulips here, sunflower?
0: Tulips are good, but tulips have a time of year. Like, tulips are very Eastery flowers. You know what I'm saying? Like, I wouldn't expect to get tulips in the fall.
1: All right. Ferg Dog writes in. He says, Dolly Parton was always going to be my hall pass. Who should it be now? Barbara Eden? That's from Ferg Dog.
0: I don't know who Barbara Eden is.
1: You do not know who? What? Oh, my God. Come on. What? God. All the old guys are like, what the hell is wrong with you?
0: Even Coop is upset. Well, you can show me who she is. Go ahead.
1: She was a famous star from I Dream of Jeannie. You don't even know what that is.
0: I do know I Dream of Jeannie.
1: Yeah.
0: I used to want to be for her for Halloween some years.
1: Good news, Ferg Dog. She's a young woman now. She's 95. Still alive. How about that? Barbara Eden, still alive. 95. God
0: I think
1: bless
0: she
1: her.
0: Would be a great choice.
1: Yeah.
2: She was just recently on Bill Maher's podcast.
1: How's she doing?
2: Good. Yeah.
0: I would also be a big supporter of Betty White to be your new hall pass.
1: Not available, unfortunately. Yes. That's Rob Parker's hall pass. But,
0: really?
1: Loves the Golden Girls.
0: I didn't
1: Rob's Mr. Golden Girl. He went on a Golden Girls cruise, Rob Parker.
0: No, he did not.
1: You didn't know about that?
0: No.
1: Oh, that was before you worked here. Yeah, he went on a freaking cruise for the Golden Girls.
0: Wow, I had no idea he was such a big fan.
1: He's multi-layered, that Rob Parker. Shane in Des Moines writes in. He says, Lorena, do you follow any news sites for your social media or on your social media pages? And then he like said ABC, CNN, Fox News.
0: No, I follow a bunch of sports ones. So like Sports Center. And then I also have Welcome to the Culture. I have E! News. I have, you know, a bunch of different types of news platforms.
1: Different types of news.
0: Yeah, Coop thinks some of them aren't very trustworthy, but I do my fact checking.
1: Oh, you do? Yeah. Okay.
0: Occasionally.
1: I'm sure you do a lot of fact.
0: Occasionally.
1: A lot of fact checking going on. A lot of fact checking going on, for sure. All right, Mike the Leprechaun writes in. He says, what would Lorena do, Jesus, your boyfriend is hot, hot, hot, but he smells bad, bad, bad, bad, bad, meaning the armpits and all that. What's your move on that? Like, this guy's like the super hot guy.
0: Everyone had this problem.
1: Oh, you have? You've had a smelly boyfriend?
0: Yeah, okay. And it's not good, right? And it's hard because you don't want to be rude, but you want to be, like, supportive. Like, oh, my gosh. So I wouldn't be like, you stink. I would be like, let's go take a shower together. Or, you know, you have bad breath. No, no, no. Let's just go brush our... Like, I'd always try to make it a group activity to get cleaner together.
3: You want some gum? Let's have some gum.
0: Yeah, let's have some gum.
1: The bad breath thing is tough.
0: Have you heard of floss?
1: Isn't that...
0: Sometimes you need to scrub between your toes.
1: Isn't that kind of a curse, though? Like, if you date a really attractive person and their breath smells like ass. Like, it's very difficult, right?
0: Oh, it's so bad.
1: This job is not that easy.
0: And sometimes it's what they eat, too. So they can't even, like, just brush their teeth or clean their mouth or brush their tongue. Like, it comes from the depths of their bowels.
1: Yeah, it's tough. It's not that easy.
0: It does.
1: All right, Rob in the 321 writes in. He says, have you ever been to San Juan, Puerto Rico? I'm headed there in October. I've never been.
0: No, I've never been to Puerto Rico. I didn't do that right.
1: Say it. No?
0: Puerto Rico.
1: I wonder why Rob, are you going on vacation, Rob? Or what are you doing in Puerto Rico?
0: I do like Puerto Rico.
1: Never been there. How do you know you like it?
0: Isn't that where Rio de Janeiro is?
1: Oh my God. Lorena.
0: Isn't that where the macaws are?
1: Lorena, come on. What are we doing
0: I'm the queen of hearts, not the queen of geology.
1: Geology?
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1: Why is the NFL hell-bent on putting one of these franchises outside the United States? And eventually there'll be expansion. There'll be 34 teams, and the chatter is that the two teams will be in Europe. The main reason the NFL is hell-bent is rather obvious. They are hell-bent on global domination. And it has been a dream of the commissioners of the industrial sports complex in America for at least 30 years. The NFL has adopted now, with Roger Goodell, they've adopted the Star Trek approach. Now, what is the Star Trek approach? They are seeking out new civilizations and boldly going where no American league has gone before in terms of permanence. That's what they want.
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13: He's excited because he loves high school football. 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
20: The Boston Red Sox won their fifth straight game, an 11-inning win at Miami, 7-3 on a grand slam from Jaron Duran. Colorado won to end a 7-game losing streak. Detroit snapped a 6-game skid. Houston won at the Yankees 9-7. Yordan Alvarez with three more hits and his 91st RBI. Kansas City won its 9th straight game. The Mets were winners on a 10th-inning error against Milwaukee. Atlanta with a run bottom of the 8th down the Dodgers 4-3. That ends LA's 6-game winning streak. The White Sox and Cleveland were each winners. Guardians have taken 6 in a row. Seattle 4-1 over Philadelphia. Pittsburgh homered in the 9th for a victory at San Diego 1-0. Arizona came back to beat the Cubs 5-4 on a pinch homer bottom of the 9th. The Big Ten Conference and the SEC officially banned players who signed with a pro league, and in the WNBA, Dallas won to claim the final playoff spot. I'm Steve DeSager.
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1: An unpatriotic move, or was it unpatriotic? Welcome in the beginning of another hour of the Ben Maller Show. We are in the air everywhere, fellow shareholders, as we unlock the secrets of the overnight. Coast to coast, border to border, and beyond on the vast and thunderously powerful microphones of FSR emanating live from the trick. And we have a hat trick of fun, unless we don't. Guaranteed human from the world famous Fox Sports Radio studios, where legends like Rich Herrera walked the hallways years ago, and the great Tony Bruno. Well, Tony got a mention on the Joe Rogan podcast. How about that? Now, Gunner from Minnesota, who I believe is now working the dreaded day shift, Sir Scratchoff in Arkansas, who's now retired, and Black Irishman from Omaha all agree the Ben Maller Show is a show. 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We have the latest NFL contract kerfluffle. Contract kerfluffle, Dateline Commonwealth. Where Patriots defensive back Christian Gonzalez, he's not happy. Just do these stories endlessly. Every day we can do a different story about someone who's not happy. So Christian Gonzalez called contract talks with the Patriots, quote, frustrating. That's the word he used, not my word, his word. The negotiations have gone on and on and on. It's like the Energizer Bunny. They just keep going and going and going throughout the offseason. And the NFL is closing in on the regular season. There's one more meaningless week of practice football games, and then it is on like Donkey Kong. The regular season rosters have to be set on Sunday. So you have not been following this story, perhaps not. The executive nerd, Elliot Wolf. That's Elliot Wolf with one T, not two T's. Elliot Wolf with one T, not two T's. Elliot Wolf. Called Gonzalez a, quote, elite player and said New England wants him for a long time. Okay, well, that's great. That is absolutely wonderful. Wolf said negotiations have gained, quote, momentum, which you know he's lying about. Momentum. There is no deadline to complete an extension on the Patriots side of things here. And Robert Kraft had previously said that his football team, the Patriots, have offered Gonzalez a deal that would make him the NFL's highest paid defensive back, which Wolf confirmed, says that's still true. So that means, if my math is correct, Gonzalez and his agent, who also happens to be the same agent for Seattle Seahawks defensive back Devin Witherspoon, that would mean that the contract is going to be more than Devin Witherspoon, who signed a four-year contract for $132 million. Yes, big extension. So that's the benchmark for the Patriots defensive back, Mr. Gonzalez. So that is a good jumping off point. Let us discuss the question. How concerned should New England be that Christian Gonzalez is publicly calling out the ownership, the front office, saying that the negotiations are frustrating? That's a quote, frustrating. All right, so my take on this, I've got Tooth Fairy, Bon Jovi tribute band, and coffee mug. And we'll combine all of these things together, and we're going to have a nice spread of food. We got a little baba ganoush off to the right. To the left, we got the gabagool. And in the middle, we got some jambalaya for Benjamin. So Tilio liked the gabagool. The baba ganoush is for everybody. And then the jambalaya, Ben, it's like a potluck. It really is like a potluck. Now, to kick off here, all right. It is a standard, this whole story with Christian Gonzalez and the Patriots is a standard bowl of contractual gumbo, is what it is. It is served alongside the rule of drama. These contract negotiations always follow the rule of drama. Look at Vita Vea with Tampa Bay. Said, I want more money, I want more money. Trade me, I don't want to be here, I want to play somewhere else. And then nobody wanted to trade for him, nobody wanted to give him the contract, so he put his tail between his legs, did the walk of shame, took the contract from Tampa Bay. That was like a little more money, but it wasn't what he was looking for. Now, it's a little different here because Gonzalez is in the prime of his career, so it's a different animal here. And the rule of drama, though, is the same. The rule of drama is simple. Everything must be more drawn out, more messy, and unpredictable and complicated than it needs to be. And so if the Patriots really, if they're telling the truth here, and they offered Christian Gonzalez a record-setting contract for a defensive back. Let me ask you a question. Why hasn't he signed the contract? If Fox Sports Radio offers me Colin Cowherd money, I am pulling a muscle to sign the contract. Okay, so if you're offered the highest contract, why wouldn't you sign the contract? And by the way, who exactly, let's use some brain power, who exactly do you think leaked that juicy nugget, highest paid defensive back? Who do you think tossed that out there? Well, I said, well, Robert Kraft and these other guys, but it actually was leaked before Robert Kraft confirmed it. So you think it was like the Tooth Fairy riding a unicorn that came in and said, I did it. I'm the Tooth Fairy. So we turn to the MBI, the Mueller Bureau of Investigations, the MBI. And it said the Mueller Bureau of Investigations, after a minutes-long investigation and brief deliberation, we determined that in Foxborough, they wanted Robert Kraft and the Patriots, they wanted that number. This was strategic. They wanted that number floating around because it makes Christian Gonzalez look like a schmuck. It does. Unreasonable. Unreasonable schmuck. So you got offered the highest contract for a defensive back and you didn't sign it. Schmuck, schmuck, schmuck, schmuck, schmuck, schmuck, schmuck, schmuck. Just like that. Yeah. It's a new chant. It's a new chant on the show. It's a war chant. So we know that everyone's going to grab everything they can get. And why not? Every last dollar, the players, the management, everyone, we're all doing it. Well, I'm not doing it. I got a bargain basement deal over here, baby. I'm on a hometown discount. Damn right. Anyway, Gonzalez is scheduled to make a paltry $2.2 million if he doesn't get a new contract this season. And so we think he will be able to successfully avoid the soup kitchen. Godspeed to Christian Gonzalez if he has to play on that contract. So both sides are doing the usual NFL mating dance right now. They got their feathers in the air. They're posturing. They're leaking. They're grumbling. It's so frustrating. While pretending everything is peachy. Everything will be fine in the end, and it likely is going to be fine. The smart money says that they will eventually find common ground. They're going to stop playing grab-ass Christian Gonzalez and the Patriots. Hammer out a deal at the 11th hour before the regular season begins. They'll exchange fake smiles. They'll pat each other on the back and sing kumbaya while they roast marshmallows around an open fire. All right, furthermore, to the catwalk we go. Why would you talk about the catwalk? What is wrong with you? Well, Tom Brady, who has entered the fashion world, you might remember some of his past fashionista moves. Well, Tom Brady headlining a new Gucci fall winter campaign. And you know your favorite sports talk radio host love Gucci. Yeah. So he did make his runway debut on the catwalk at the Gucci's Times Square show back in May. Now, the biggest revelation, and the only reason we're bringing this up, is that Tom Brady, at age 49, Tom Brady has become a leather pants guy. Tom Brady, leather pants guy. Yeah. After wearing leather on leather for the first time ever, Tom Brady found it surprisingly comfortable. At least that's what the quote said in this little write-up online. And he compared wearing leather to an NFL uniform. Said it felt like a structured football uniform. Now, I would never know because I've never been a leather guy. If you've seen me, you know why. So the question, Tom Brady wearing leather pants at age 49, is that a cool reinvention or a full-blown midlife crisis? That's the question. All right, so it's kind of like binge-watching Netflix. It's a new show on Netflix. It's called True Cringe. Now, it's, at least Brady's getting paid for this, but holy yikers. Yikers Island, Tom Brady at leather pants, wearing leather pants. He's 49. That is obviously a fashion faux pas. Yeah. So severe. How severe is it that Father Time, right, Father Time just puked in his mouth. Not happy. Father Time is not happy. Not happy. Now, there's always these weird quirks. There are glitches in the Matrix. It's like seeing a fat guy on a motorcycle. Just looks odd. You know, fat guy shouldn't be on a motorcycle. There's also, like, women do the same. Like, a lot of women don't realize there's a certain point where maybe you shouldn't wear that outfit, you know. Might want to cover up a little bit. Obviously, men do it, too. I mean, everyone's guilty of it. I never wore leather when I was in my 20s. If you punished me, that would be, hey, wear leather and leave your house. Well, that would be punishment. I wouldn't want to do that. Seven Super Bowl rings, though. Seven Super Bowl rings for Tom Brady, right? And that buys a lot of things. Seven Super Bowls, you get free meals a lot. Everyone kisses your ass. They treat you like you're God, Tom Brady. One thing that seven Super Bowl rings do not give you is lifetime immunity to a wardrobe malfunction, a mockery. You don't get that. And so going from star quarterback to what are we going to call Brady? Aging runway model at this point? It's hard to process. Like Brady's, it's in a weird spot. And it seems like he definitely, I don't know whether it's a woman, like a wife or something like that. He needs somebody in his life who's honest. I think Brady, like a lot of these guys, when you get to a certain point, you just have a bunch of toe lickers around you, and you ask somebody, hey, should I wear that outfit? Yeah, Tom, let me lick your toes. Okay. What should I have for dinner? Well, why don't you have the steak? Can I lick your toes? It's toe lickers. It's a bunch of toe lickers out there. Nobody wants to be honest. So, obviously, everybody around him doesn't want to be kicked out of the bubble of trust. So if they ask or they're asked opinions, they can say, well, hey, whatever you want, Tom. It's like I saw Gucci's not making Tom Brady look younger. They're making him look like a man desperately attempting to look younger. It looks like he's auditioning for a Bon Jovi tribute band. And you're like, what are you doing, Tommy boy? You gonna go on the road? You know, okay. All right. Just asking. I'm just trying to see what's going on there. It's obvious that Brady needs that fix. It's like somebody that's on fentanyl or heroin, and it's like, well, wait a minute. He needs that dopamine hit. Tom Brady needs the spotlight, the roar of the crowd. Remember, he was futzing around with one of the Paul brothers and setting up a wrestling match. When's that happening? When's the Tom Brady wrestling match happening? Do we know? We know when that's going to take place. I don't know. That story kind of went away. So Brady does not miss the NFL nearly as much as he misses being the center of attention, the supernova. All right. Meanwhile, interesting story out of Washington, D.C. So the Commanders team store making headlines. What did they do at the Commanders team store? Apparently, they've been selling merch featuring the retired Redskins name. And they're using the logo. Holy wokesters, Batman. Yes. Native American head logo. Remember the iconic Redskins logo, which was beloved for years and years and years. And then when the world went all crazy a few years ago, you had to cancel everything and they got canceled. They got rid of it. They rebranded in 2020. The Washington Redskins became the Washington football team and eventually the Washington Commanders. So the merchandise includes T-shirts honoring franchise legends for the Redskins, Art Monk, Daryl Green, the late Sean Taylor, all wearing the old Redskins branding in the merch. Now, the team was asked about this because some media dopes were freaking out. They needed some therapy. Oh, my God. That you can't. What are you doing with that logo? So the team responded, and they're claiming, listen, this is not the trial balloon. That's what they're saying. Not going to go back to the Redskins name. It remains retired. Instead, they're saying that these sales are being made to protect the trademark rights. There's trademark laws which require you to, in order to keep a trademark, you have to sell the trademark and you have to make it available for sale. And if you don't do that, you can lose rights to the trademark, meaning that some other bloke can then have the rights to the Redskins name and everything that goes along with that. So the question, that's what the team's saying. So the question is, does selling the old Redskins logo undermine Washington's decision to retire the name and the logo? So I've got three things in response to that. Ding, ding, ding. Yeah. So open your eyes. You are witnessing the most transparent trial balloon in NFL history. So retiring the Redskins name was the ultimate woke okie doke, is what it was. It was, everyone was doing virtue signaling in 2020. It was like all the rage, right? Cheap virtue signaling. And, you know, I am more woke than you. Okay. It was part of the culture war and the Redskins, the Cleveland Indians, in around that time period. That was when the winds of the culture war were blowing that direction, right? They were blowing west. And that's how that went. The winds have shifted, though. The winds have shifted now. And it certainly appears Washington wants cash. Now, they claim that this return to the vintage gear in the gift shop is trademark protection. And while it is true, I have a buddy of mine that used to run the gift shop at USC in Southern California. And they had trademarks to, you know, University of Southern California and all this stuff. And they had to sell stuff, but they did it. They hid it in the back of the gift shop. They had items for sale. You had to be a scavenger, though, to find the items. You had to be a scavenger. So if the Washington Commanders / Redskins are all in, they have to sell something, trademark protection, they have to do it. Okay, fine. But if that were true and they were really bothered by the name, don't you think they'd have one dusty old Redskins coffee mug hidden in the very back on the left-hand side behind the clearance rack where legally they're covered? No one really sees it. It's hidden. They're kind of embarrassed. That's not what's happening here. Instead, based on what I saw, if I saw it correctly, they dropped a full Legend of Redskins-inspired merch line with Art Monk, Daryl Green, Sean Taylor. The delicious hypocrisy on this is next level. Like, if the name was too offensive and people were shaking at the very name, it's so offensive, we can't keep the name. Why is it not too offensive to monetize? Because you're clearly going to make some money on this. You really do forfeit the moral high ground the moment you're like, well, we got to sell this stuff. So is this the first crack in the door? Inquiring minds would like to know if the old Redskins gear outpaces the Commander gear. Will someone in ownership say, times have changed. That name wasn't so bad. It's iconic. And, the league made a billion-dollar branding blunder. Now, I would argue, even if you don't go back to the Redskins name, the Commander's name is just lame to the membrane. It is just lame. It's so stupid. It's dum-da-dum-dum-dum is what it is. And I still bring up the story fondly from someone who I know who works in the NFL circles, who told me the Redskins, when they went to the Washington football team, they did market research. What they asked their season ticket holders, their most loyal diehard fans, they said, what name should we use? And they had a survey. And the top answer was Redskins. Oops, who goofed? I've got to know. Yeah, well, they obviously didn't listen to their paying customers because they didn't go back to the Redskins name, but they're still selling some of the merch. I can't make it up. Cannot make it up. Cannot do it. It is the Ben Maller Show. We still have to get to the NFL crime files from earlier. We'll get to that. We'll take your calls at 877-99 on Fox. Also, the Great Fat Hope. What is the Great Fat Hope? We'll get to that as well. We will do it next. However, it's a block party. It is the A block. Let's see if we can find out what hour it is right now.
0: Number four.
1: There she is. From the Lorena Theater. She'll be appearing in Vegas on the Vegas Strip this weekend. Well, a little off the strip over near UNLV. She's got a show at the Stakeout Bar and Grill. She'll be selling CDs and
0: it's true.
1: Signing autographs. She's got some Lorena merch that she'll be selling as well for those of you that... It's only at the event, right, Lorena? You cannot buy that online. Only those that attend the event.
0: Signed bathing suit photos.
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0: show on Fox Sports Radio. A programming note. Well, we're not doing the show from there. We were supposed to, but we're not. But Lost Wages Nevada, the place to be. That's where all the cool kids are going to be hanging out this weekend. And we want you to prepare if you're going to be there to witness the impossible, the unimaginable. Now, there will be no trapdoors. No women will be cut in half. No disappearing elephants. Unfortunately, we were hoping to get that. The mysterious appearance of the Malheur Militia in broad daylight. Creatures of the night. Yeah, the next Malheur meet and greet coming up Saturday. Got a message from Jay Scoop. There is going to be some very cool Malheur merch that will make its way to that event. Coming up this Saturday, August 29th, 3 to 5. Steakout Bar and Grill right near UNLV in Viva Las Vegas. Coop and Lorraine will be there. Surfer Todd, the comedian. He'll be checking that out as well. Robbie, the Mariner fan. Supermarket Steve, his wife. Wayne from Mizzou. Nada will be there as well. One of our newer listeners from the airport in L.A. So we're excited about that. So check that out. Coming on. Free parking. I'm just going for the free parking. I don't really want to meet you. I want to hang out with my car in the parking lot and not have to pay for it.
1: I'm going for the karaoke.
0: Yeah, Lorena will be singing. And
1: now I have a good song for us if we want to do a group number.
0: I have to talk to my agent.
1: Oh, you know. Come on, Coop. It would be so fun.
2: No.
1: We could even like choreograph it a bit.
2: No.
0: My job is to be the host. We also have to, I realize this, the Steakout Bar and Grill is really cool. The photos haven't been the greatest.
1: Lighting's really bad.
0: The lighting's terrible. So we have to find a way, maybe we can take everyone outside.
2: We could do that.
1: What if I bring a ring light?
0: Because I like to post a photo. Like these are like, team photo because I don't play sports because I'm a fat middle-aged talk show host. So I like to post a team photo. It's like my team.
1: Yeah.
0: And the lighting's terrible.
1: Yeah, we do so many individual photos too, though, with everyone who's there. I feel like an actual light area. Like if we put up like a photo booth area that we could take that has good lighting.
2: What about like the stage area where we did the karaoke?
0: We tried the stage. It didn't work. Yeah, we took the photo on the stage.
2: Well, maybe Slug and his buddy have like
0: lights. They can buy lights.
2: They had a karaoke business. Maybe they have lights and they just haven't set them up.
0: Well,
2: before.
0: Slug, if you can make the lighting good, just for the photo. We don't want it bright. We don't want to look at each other. We're all ugly. Not Lorena, but everyone else is ugly. We don't want to look at each other. So we don't want to actually see what we look like. So we want it dark, but for the photo, just turn it on for like 5 minutes. So we can all like look good in the photo or look bad and all that stuff. Let's go to the phones and we'll say hello.
2: Wait. Before we go.
0: Oh, yes. Koopa Loop. Justin Cooper.
2: I don't know if you wanted to wait to pay this off. But,
0: what's that?
2: You teased about something about.
0: What's that?
2: Criminal.
0: Yeah. You want me to do that now? Yeah,
2: because I have something to add to it.
0: Okay.
2: So.
0: Well, I don't know that we know. It might not be the same story.
2: Well, I don't think it's the same story, but somebody asked me, a listener asked if we could give an update on the NFL Book'em, and I just figured goes hand in hand.
0: Yeah. So
1: I forgot we were doing that.
0: So you might remember the Ravens wide receiver Rashad Bateman. He was arrested back in June, and it was like the headlines was terrible. It was like family violence, battery, reckless conduct, felony, criminal damage to property. Mm. A lot of stuff. And they reported initially that Bateman pushed this woman into a wall and she was all, battered and bruised and the whole thing. And there was a confrontation in the car and the whole deal. Well, now there's been a major development that the woman, she recanted the physical assault allegation. She told the prosecutor, this woman, she said she never was pushed by the football player. And she said the bruises, the marks, and everything photographed by the police, which showed her beaten and battered, she claims was self-inflicted during an emotional episode, she says. And she said she made false statements because she wanted the Ravens player, Rashad Bateman, in trouble. You buy that? You think that's
1: she said that.
0: That's what she said. She recanted the whole thing.
1: I believe it 100%. Yeah. Girls be doing some crazy stuff, man.
0: She must be an absolute freak, though, right? Come on now, boys. Right? Come on now. Crazy. What was your crime story, Koopaloop? What was your story with the crime? What did you got there?
2: I wanted
0: the update.
2: Yes.
0: Okay, the NFL book, and we did this thing. We brought the hopper out. We need to find more uses of the hopper.
3: Hop, hop, hop. We need more users of the hopper.
2: Okay. That's right. Okay. So, currently leading the NFL Book'em.
1: Me!
2: Is none other.
3: No. Well, this is why we're doing this.
2: Than myself!
3: Nah, I knew it. Yeah.
1: Woo!
3: Yeah.
1: Wow, really, Coop?
2: Yes.
3: Yeah. Yeah, if I was winning, he wouldn't have brought this up.
2: No, look, I want to do it because the listener asked, and I am a man of the people.
3: Oh, stop. You hate these people.
2: Thank you, Tarion Arnold, for your felony arrest and getting released from the team. That has helped me build up. I have a 2-point lead. I have 11 points. Ben, you have 9 points.
3: Okay, I need someone. Who do I need? I need a Ram to get arrested. Don't I have the Rams?
1: I have a point.
3: I got to get somebody arrested.
2: Lorena, you have 2 points.
1: Okay.
3: 2 points, Lorena. Terrible
1: only
3: job
1: two
3: by
1: people.
3: You.
1: Or is that just a minor crime?
2: You have the same person that got arrested twice. Jonathan Cooper from the Broncos.
3: Oh, well, that's good. 2-for-1 special.
2: Yeah, but they were both misdemeanor arrests, so just 1 point each. And the most recent arrest, obviously, the listener... actually, so Lorena's in last place. The listener has 5 points because they have the 49ers and Jed York's arrest comes
3: Jed
2: with
3: York.
2: Extra front office and bonus points.
3: The listeners are
1: decides that?
3: The listeners are complaining. Well, we decided. Yeah, the listeners are complaining, Coop. They're saying that the Kyle Shanahan cover-up, they should have gotten more. There should be some kind of arrest there, but they covered it up.
1: Yeah, there's a cover-up going on there. That's
2: he was never arrested.
3: That's why, because there was an 11-day situation. That's why.
2: You know, that's out of our hands. We can only go by... what gets reported.
3: Well, I did want to mention my new favorite quarterback, Coop, is in Hawaii. Kazel Jesus Kapesi, I believe is his name. I guarantee I butchered that.
2: Okay.
3: He is a high school quarterback nicknamed Fat Boy. He's 268 pounds. He's playing quarterback in high school
4: That's
3: in
4: Hawaii.
3: A huge bitch. Yeah, damn right. And they're off to a 2-0 start. You know, I love my high school football in Hawaii. Aloha. And nicknamed Fat Boy, the highlights, I saw the video clip online. It is just majestic to see a fat man play quarterback. And we have not had a true fat quarterback since the hefty lefty. Rest in peace, Jared Lorenzen.
2: This guy's husky, but he's no Jared Lorenzen.
3: No, he's not, but he's young. He's got time to fatten up. Come on, man. I'd say there's good food in Hawaii, but the food's terrible in Hawaii. The beaches are great. The food's not so much. All right, let's go to the phones. 2% Chance is in Alabama. Hello, 2% Chance. Welcome.
5: How you doing? This is 2% Chance. I'm calling from the backwoods of Alabama. Just left the truck stop, cut some guy's air brakes, and I'm back on the road.
3: Aha! There it is. We solved the problem right here. Here he is.
5: Nah, it's just a coincidence. Must be some other guy, man. So I think Brady, he said, you know what? I am the GOAT. Of the greatest NFL quarterback, NFL player, period. You know what? There's one thing I haven't done. I have to one-up my wife. I think that's why he's going into this modeling business, our ex-wife, to just say, hey, I'm better at you than this, to Giselle. He looked like the rubber man. I don't know if you ever seen that movie or TV show, American Horror Story. There's this guy dressed in all rubber. It looks just like him. Crazy dude. It's like in a giant condom. Pretty nuts, man. Pretty darn nuts. So,
2: or like the Gimp in Pulp Fiction.
5: Yes, exactly. That's what I was trying to think of. Yes, the Gimp.
3: Now, 2% chance. I don't know. You're having problems dating, right? You've told us about that. So if you wore an all leather outfit and went out, the women would be all over. You think that the women in Alabama need a man in leather?
5: You know, I'm not a big leather guy. The only time I've ever worn leather was my uncle who was in the Navy. He gave me a nice leather navy coat. Other than that, man, I don't wear
3: never.
5: Any.
3: I got you. Hold on a second. Let me see here. Mike the Leprechaun, you're a leather guy, right? Aren't you the leather leprechaun?
6: Course.
3: Yeah, you are, right? Yeah.
6: Leather was a big thing in the 70s and 80s. Those jackets were really massive. When I came over from Ireland in the 80s, you would go downtown to Arsenal Street and buy all these cool leather jackets.
3: But the pants, though, that's the thing. They've never been cool, right?
6: You can't wear leather in Alabama, for God's sake.
3: Now you love Tom Brady. You'd rip Tom Brady though for the leather pants, right?
6: I think Tom Brady is a clown, really, because he's overrated at this point. He is having a midlife crisis. Yes.
3: Well, that's good because he's 49, so that
4: means
3: he's
4: going to live. Wow, I don't think you're allowed to say that as a Bostonian, that you might get arrested.
3: He's going to get kicked out of Boston.
6: He's not. He's from Michigan. But anyway, wherever he was born. He's like old wine that's gone stale.
3: Yeah. All right. He's very interested in getting attention, though. I don't really need attention. The show's fine. That's my therapy. I don't need it.
6: For karaoke, you should do the group one because we did a few group karaoke.
3: You dominated karaoke in Worcester. You were doing.
6: Lorena dominated it.
3: No, you did. You were doing it. You were on stage more than anybody doing the karaoke in Worcester. You come on. All right, hold on a second. Let's see here. Marcel, are you a leather pants guy, Marcel?
7: Hey, good morning, Ben, Lorena, and Coop de Loop. What are you talking about?
3: Do you wear leather pants?
7: I do.
3: Okay, so 2% chance Marcel, he likes to wear leather pants.
8: I want to raise from the first caller, you know, he said you can't do it in Alabama. And you're dang right, man. I know some guys that tried to wear leather down here, and they were just sweating their you-know-what's off. I don't think you can pull it off in this state. I mean, correct me if I'm wrong. Ask that caller, where is he from?
3: All right. Well, we know the leprechaun is from the area around Worcester.
4: That caller.
3: Yeah, that caller. E-Dog, leather pants guy. What do you think, E-Dog?
9: I don't know, but I got to tell you something, okay?
4: Oh, great.
9: I got a story to tell you.
3: We don't really have time
4: for
3: this
4: story. Sure, it'll
3: be
4: fascinating.
3: We got password, the word gives us. By the way, Ricardo says he just booked Vegas. Ricardo in Boston. I don't believe him.
4: Well, let's go.
3: He said he's going to be there.
4: I said this like a month ago, that this is going to be the biggest meet and greet yet.
3: All right, we'll see.
9: Ben, can I continue?
4: 200 people.
3: E-Dog, we're trying to promote this event. Why would you want to bogart our time?
9: Well, I want to be secular.
3: What? Mark on the north end. You can't rip Tom Brady, Mark. You love all Boston, you know, sports and everything. Brady's like a god.
10: I love every Boston team except the Red Sox. I am a Yankees fan.
3: Okay. That's,
10: you know.
3: That's very odd.
10: It is. But there's a lot of us in the north end, especially the Yankee fans. But this whole Christian Gonzalez contract bull crap. If the team claims they said that they offered him the most money out of any defensive back ever in the NFL.
3: Yeah.
10: What is his issue?
3: Let's workshop this. Don't you think there's a chance, Mark, the reason that the Patriots, I've heard this, I don't live there, but I've heard that the Patriots are known to doctor the books, and so they offer the most money, but it's all about guaranteed money. How much guaranteed money? That's the most important. So if they didn't offer him the most guaranteed money, that they could say, well, we offered him the most money, but the most guaranteed money is the most important part. You get me on that?
10: We all know that in the NFL, whatever you sign for, 90% of it's freaking guaranteed anyway.
3: So, if you're a quarterback, yeah, I don't know about
10: that.
3: Well,
10: just, you know what? Who cares what somebody else is making on another team? That other team's not paying you. The New England Patriots are paying you to play football and to play good defense and win games.
3: Okay.
10: Just sign the contract.
3: All right, there you go. You better sign Christian Gonzalez. I know you're listening, Christian Gonzalez. Or Mark, you're not going to allow him to go to any of those great restaurants on the North End, right, if he does not sign the contract?
10: I won't.
3: All right.
10: I won't. I will put signs up at every restaurant in the street. Do not allow this douche
3: every,
10: to eat in your restaurant.
3: Every restaurant, every Italian restaurant, every bar can't do it. All right. Yes, 2% chance is back. Yes, 2% chance.
8: Yes. I think he doesn't want to sign, man. I think he, if I read this right, he is a devout Christian, and he does not like what Vrabel did. And I think he walked out.
3: Yeah, that's clearly it. Yes, absolutely right. Isn't that right, Marcel, in Brooklyn? Leather pants, Marcel?
11: Yes, it is. Yes, it is. Leather pants made easy, Ben. Oh, bye.
3: Wow. How about that, Marcel? Do all the women hit on you with the leather pants in Brooklyn?
11: I don't think so. You better not.
3: Really? Why not? You don't want the women hitting on you?
11: Nope.
3: Really?
11: Man does.
3: What? Wow.
11: Never mind.
3: Big revelation.
1: That doesn't shock me at all.
3: Isn't that amazing, E-Dog?
9: Yes, it is. Okay, tell you my story real quick.
3: I don't really want. Do anyone, Lorena, do you want to hear the story?
1: I think we need to go to
9: Lorena. Lorena, please.
1: Maybe tomorrow. We have password.
3: We have password, the word game of the stars.
9: It'll be 1 second, Ben.
3: All right, 1 second, right?

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2: And the password is... Password. You idiot. Password. The word game of the stars. Here's Ben Maller.
0: All right, to the game we go. Let's welcome in our contestants for Password, the word game of the stars. We say hello to Jimmy in St. Paul, who's going to play. Hello, Jimmy.
3: Hey, what's up, Ben?
0: Welcome in, buddy. Good to have you.
3: And yeah, thanks, man.
0: Who do you want to partner up with? You got me, Ben, Lorena, Coop.
3: I'll go with Coop.
0: All right, that's a bad decision. Hold on a sec. And who do we have? Let's see here. I'll let Marcel pick. Marcel, pick 1, 2, 3, or 4.
4: 1.
0: All right. You have picked Mike in Boston. Hello, Mike. Welcome. You're going to play our game. Hello, Mike.
5: All right. Awesome.
0: Marcel picked you. You play with Lorena or me? There's a lot of ambient noise.
6: I'm going with my boy Ben.
0: That's right. Come on, Mike.
7: Riding a tractor?
0: Yes.
7: What's happening?
0: Don't judge him. Okay. We have a list of words, 1 to 10. Jimmy, you were on the air first, so...
7: Really? What are you on?
0: Hold on, that's fine. We'll put him on hold for now. What? Doesn't matter. Go ahead there, Jimmy. Pick a number 1 to 10, please.
3: Let's go 5.
0: All right, Coop. Should be easy for you.
8: All right, let's go with, let's see.
0: Come on, Coop.
8: Carnivore.
3: Meat.
0: Yeah!
7: All right.
9: Yeah.
7: I am
9: Jimmy,
7: so
9: let's go!
0: That was not a good clue.
7: Crazy.
0: All right, Mike in Boston, pick a number 1 to 10, but not 5, Mike. Mike?
8: You have to put him up.
0: I didn't put him up. Right,
7: remember,
0: That's user error. Mike, pick a number 1 to 10, but not 5, please.
3: 7.
0: All right.
8: Easy.
0: Abracadabra.
3: Magic?
0: Yeah, we're tied up. That's how you do it.
7: All right, let's go.
8: All right, pick another number,
0: Jimmy.
8: Pick
0: a number quickly.
3: 1.
0: Number 1. Hurry up, Coop.
8: Let's go with conference.
3: Meeting.
8: Yeah.
0: That was it. Mike, hurry up, Mike. Mike.
3: All right. 3.
0: Number 3. Boxers.
3: Underwear.
0: Yeah, we're tied. It up. Oh, what a game.
8: Call back next week. Rematch.
0: Call back.
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18: 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By the way, Josh Allen threw an interception at camp on like Monday, and Buffalo posted it. 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
21: The Big Ten Conference and the SEC officially banned players who signed with a pro league. Patriots running back Travion Henderson missed practice with an ankle injury. The mixed doubles team of Carlos Alcaraz and Serena Williams won their first rounder at the U.S. Open, but then lost a quarterfinal in the WNBA. Dallas was a winner, clinching the final playoff spot. To Major League Baseball, Pittsburgh homered in the ninth to beat the Padres, and closer Mason Miller won nothing. Arizona was down to the Cubs 4-0 in the eighth and still beat Chicago 5-4 on a two-run pinch homer in the bottom of the ninth. Seattle defeated Philadelphia 4-1. Cleveland won its sixth game in a row, a 10-inning comeback at the Angels 8-6. The White Sox defeated Texas and Jacob deGrom 11-7. Atlanta, with a run in the bottom of the eighth, beat the Dodgers 4-3. That ends LA's six-game winning streak. Kansas City and Colorado with wins. I'm Steve DeSager.
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0: Hell yeah. It is two pros and a cup of Joe here on Fox Sports Radio. LeVar Arrington, Brady Quinn, Jonas Knox with you. You know, you can listen to this show, as always, on the iHeartRadio app. You can always find us on hundreds of affiliates all across the country. 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And boys, finally made it. We have finally made it.
1: What does that mean?
0: I'm telling you.
6: Yeah, what does that mean?
0: You talk about all of the compliments you could be given as a show. Because sometimes you do the show and you wonder, man, is anybody listening? Is anything kind of landing with anybody? Is this inspiring anybody? And not only is this show a big deal, this show is such a big deal.
1: Oh, God.
0: That a billionaire will use part of the name of this show as their alias to pull a hooker as they go to a trailer park to get smoked in Ohio.
6: A round of applause. That's right. That's right.
0: Yeah. Joe York, he shall be referred to.
1: Oh, no.
6: Doesn't that sound like a Yankee? You know, I mean, if you're throwing around the name Joe York, I feel like, yeah, what, did you play first base for the Yankees?
0: That's correct. Yeah. He's on a rehab assignment in Sarasota. He'll be up. He'll be up with the big team coming up shortly. But this story just continues on.
1: Why not
0: on.
1: Just use your real name? Come on. You changed two letters, bro. Like, come on. Go. Actually, one. You just move one out of the way and then put the other, like, at the end and move the, put an O in there. Why not just say Jed? But it gives Jed every day. It gives Jed more. And before I, you know, do this, I just got to send a shout out to my lost one. One of my biggest crushes in the entire world.
0: Aww.
1: Rest in peace, Dolly. You'll be missed. And I say that sincerely. And even though y'all may joke about it, I was a big Dolly Parton.
6: There's no
1: fan.
6: Jokes about it. Dolly Parton
20: could get that work.
1: I mean,
6: yeah, we lost that icon. We lost.
1: Yeah, we lost all of her.
6: Someone who I feel like was probably the first love for a lot of guys out there.
1: Yeah.
6: You know?
1: Yeah. Working 9 to 5. That's all. That's like the movie I remember that like set it off for me. You know,
0: she was 79 years old, and LeVar said she could get that work.
20: Dolly Parton could get that work.
6: How long ago was it when she was performing at halftime for the Cowboys? Is that last year or 2 years ago?
7: I think it was three years ago.
1: Was it 3 years?
6: Was it three?
1: I mean, it wasn't that long ago.
6: Yeah,
1: nice. It wasn't very.
6: That was, I thought, when LeVar made those comments.
0: Still had her fastball.
1: She did, to the end.
0: Oh yeah.
1: I mean, till the end. So rest her soul, man. But she lived a great life. I mean,
6: and she brought joy to so many people.
1: Yeah. Oh man.
7: Yeah, November 23rd, 2023.
6: Wow.
7: Was 3 years.
1: We've been
7: ago.
1: Doing this show a long ass time, man. I'm sick of y'all. Tired of y'all, man. Golly. All right, been around you that long.
6: I will say this. I hope everyone.
20: Dolly Parton could get that work.
6: I hope everyone's not too judgmental. Not too judgmental about the Joe York situation.
0: I'm not.
6: Sometimes.
1: Okay, yeah, let's go
6: sometimes
1: back.
6: Sometimes people are just looking for love.
0: Okay, see.
6: You know, and they're looking all sorts of different places.
0: Here's my problem with the latest developments here are the fact that. So apparently, Joe, as we'll refer to him,
1: okay.
0: Two pros and a cup of Joe York, responded to this ad three times. The first two times, there were no replies.
1: No success.
0: Third time was the charm.
1: I'm a triple
6: down.
1: Yeah,
6: but that just tells me he's persistent. And I like
0: exactly.
6: that. I like that about
0: him. I'm with you. Like, I think, look, if the undercover cop wasn't so rude the first couple of times, this probably isn't that big of a deal. Like, we get this whole thing taken care of, you get your $140, and we move on with our lives and get ready for the season. But instead,
3: The guy's out, you know, $140 and more because of the fines.
1: Shows up yeah. in the rental car to the park.
3: Was it Avis? Did Avis get I think they caught a stray.
1: And they shouted him out, said, go pull to the main road. Come meet me at the main road. Dang.
6: I do appreciate how everyone's trying to wash their hands of the situation. You know, you got the trailer park owner. He's like, whoa, wait a second. This sort of activity does not go on here. It's like, well,
1: it wasn't even a real lot.
3: Right.
1: We've never even heard of the lot that they've mentioned.
3: Mm-hmm. Trailer parks are a private truck stop. You know what goes on there?
1: It's a campground, bro. Come on.
6: They would never call that
1: the projects.
6: This NFL offseason couldn't get any better. All right.
1: Oh,
6: I mean,
3: best story.
6: If Mike Vrabel and Diana Sini walked so Jed York could run, like here we are. This is one of the all time great stories. Somewhere I'd love to see Brandon Ayuk's reaction. Has he even reacted to any of this?
3: I don't believe so. Yeah, I don't believe. He's been pretty quiet.
1: I want Jed to call him back.
3: Yeah, he's been pretty quiet recently.
1: Can I come back?
3: Now, do you want to hear,
1: can I come back and play
3: Kyle Shanahan?
1: You, Jet?
3: Kyle Shanahan, who's still trying to find his phone in his backseat, did talk with the media yesterday, and was asked about the York situation.
8: Obviously, it's a very tough situation. Views for the organization going forward is the same as usual. I mean, there won't be any difference in that, but I know it's extremely fresh. I think it's a very, very personal situation. I got a lot of respect for Jed. I got a lot of respect for Danielle. And their family does mean a lot to me. So I'm like, with it being this personal, I'm trying as hard as I can to keep it that way.
10: Your message to the guys today, what was that?
8: I don't need much of a message to the guys. I think that's kind of irrelevant to our guys.
10: Is it possible that Jed will be away from the team for a while or just not as much as a presence?
8: I mean, it's been like that this summer anyways, you know, with him being out in Ohio and things like that. So it'd be no difference right now. He hasn't been here for training camp.
3: Well, yeah, he's been busy.
1: He's been busy.
3: He's been shopping online. What do you mean?
1: If we're having a serious moment here, like I'm going to have a serious moment with it because I joked about it.
6: Get serious.
1: This is a guy who's wounded. And he's hurt. And if I walked myself through, how would I end up getting popped for a $160 hooker?
6: It was 140.
1: No, I think it came out. It was 160. I read it. I'm pretty certain it's 160. I thought it was 140.
6: It was 140.
1: Did it give it? Then this one. All right. Then this one was wasn't everywhere.
3: Tip included. I think it was 160.
1: You stupid. I swore I saw once. Okay, here's the point. Whatever the price was, I mean, $20 difference, I mean, whatever. I think the bottom line here is that...
6: That could be a difference in how you finish, just saying.
1: I mean, a golden domer. I mean he was going for that dome off. I mean, you know, I don't know. All I'm going to say is this. I'm about to defend one of yours, by the way. I think in looking at the situation... You can have a very, very real visceral reaction to a change of your life. And he filed, now this one does matter if I'm accurate. I believe he filed for the divorce in court, and that took place in May. He's clearly at home, and I would be curious as to how close to his family he is back where he is in Ohio. As you heard Kyle Shanahan mention, he left for the summer, meaning he got up out of there. His feelings are all tangled up. His mental is in disarray. He's probably like very, very hurt. I start thinking to myself, this is the signs of him catching his loved one, you know, in love with someone else or wanting to be with someone else or whatever it may be. This has broken heart written all on. If I'm being dead serious, because I was asking myself, what would lead to me doing reckless? Like he owns a team. He's a successful person in
6: multiple
1: life.
6: Teams.
1: Yeah. Yeah, right. The Tigers? What are they? Who else does he own? A baseball team, right?
6: The 49ers own the majority stake of an EPL team.
3: Ah, love Leeds.
1: Anyway, I just think the dude, he's got a broken heart right now. And, you know, you do weird things when you're hurt. You do weird things when you're hurt. And he might have not have been looking for love. He was looking for companionship. And, you know, he felt like he landed on whatever it was that emotionally, you know, drove him to react to the ad more than one time. He's just not, I don't think he's moving in a realm of sensibility all the way, right? Or he is, and he's being overly sensible about it. And, but he's going through a grieving process. I really believe that that's what it is. Like, we did, you know, you
6: or he just got a wicked case of the hornies. Yeah. I mean, it could be that. Too.
3: I was going to say,
6: I just could have just, you know, dang, really man. Maybe got some standby.
1: Give him a chance.
3: Listen, I've had my heart broken too. The front of this guy's trousers got a little tight on a Saturday night, and he was like, you know what? I got to take care of business. And he went aggressively to take care of business. And for $140 at a trailer park, what were you expecting to walk away with? A mended heart? This guy was too horny for his own good.
1: When you
3: could buy that trailer park.
1: What happens first? There's denial, and then there's what? Then there's depression. And then there's anger.
3: And then hooker is the sixth stage, I believe.
1: It's in there. It's in there. It's a possibility in one of those. It's in there. You know, he's being reckless.
6: Here's what I'd say is, I don't think anything you're saying is wrong, LeVar. I mean, obviously you go through a divorce. You move back to your parents' home, or you're staying back in your, you know, old hometown, Youngstown, Ohio. All those things are probably accurate. It's probably lining up with what, you know, the situation was. It still doesn't take away from the fact that you are the owner of three professional sports teams. 49ers, Leeds United, Rangers FC, and a billionaire? And this is the route you end up going if you're... I mean, just it doesn't make any logical sense. And it always chalks it up to... Yeah, all these guys are human. Like every single time you see a rumor or you see something that gets leaked out there, you're like, nah, that can't be. That guy's too rich to do something like that. You're like, no. That might be true. Like that might be true. Yeah. Like doesn't matter how much money someone has. When they're in a dark spot in their life, they can make these sorts of mistakes. And it is wild to think that this is the direction that he went. And by the way, Palestine, Ohio, an area who has been through a lot, like for those who don't recall, there was a chemical spill there, if I'm not mistaken.
3: Oh.
6: And so that community has been through kind of a lot since then. And so now gets the light shined on them once again. But Palestine, Ohio, like 20 minutes from Youngstown, 20
1: they
6: miles, excuse me, about 20
1: it,
6: minutes
1: they?
6: Probably.
1: They made, I watched the show about it, didn't it? Like the cows were dying and all that stuff.
6: Yeah.
1: They were drinking
6: yeah. That's what I'm saying. Like this is a community that's been through a lot. And now we've got to drag their good name through a trailer park encounter between a billionaire and a hooker. I mean, it sounds like the second version of Pretty Woman, but maybe I'm wrong.
1: He could have ended up on a highway in a white Bronco for all it's worth. I mean, hooker, double homicide. I'm just saying, I'm going to take the hooker. That's all I'm saying. I mean, I ain't trying to be a judge of anyone, but I'm just saying he could have killed her. You know what I mean? Like he could have offed her. He could have oofed her. Yeah, and that's all I'm saying. Like, it was reckless behavior for something that a lot of guys are into, you know, and he had a moment. I'm going to give the man a bit of grace here. You know, all he was seeking to do was put his light bulb in and light his light bulb up real quick and get in and get out, turn the light on, turn the light off, take my light bulb out and roll out. I'm just saying. I'm giving the man a little bit of grace on this one.
3: He had three moments. There was the first text with no response.
11: Right.
3: In which he probably should have been like, hey, man, that's God telling me something. The second text that got no response, which is really God telling him something.
1: It was ego.
3: And then the third text, which got a response, to which when he was driving in a rental car to the location, probably passed by people going to church, everything saying out loud, don't do it, man. Don't do it.
1: Go.
3: You're Jed, not Joe. And he went there to get throttled. the greatest story of the year. I'm sorry. I don't feel the least bit bad for the guy. Too horny for his own good.
6: It adds an element of, I'm really going to do this. It does add a layer.
1: That's a way different element there.
6: 100%. But I'm saying, like, it topped that. It kind of topped that.
1: If you wanted it.
6: I'm just saying, if you really want to, I'm really going to do this.
1: I'm really going to do this.
3: This is way more egregious than Bobby Orchid's, correct? Like, this is on another level.
6: I just love the idea.
1: Is it?
6: Whoa. Not this trailer park, all right? None of that activity goes on here.
3: No.
6: I don't want you guys to be, you know, go ahead and begrudge our good name here.
1: I partied in a trailer park when I was in high school. So I think there have been a lot of fun time served in trailer parks. I don't appreciate you guys frowning upon the roots of some humble
6: I'm just saying, I love how this guy was so adamant. Like, I don't know that had he not said anything, if it would have drawn as much attention to the trailer park itself. Now people are like, well, where's this trailer park that apparently, you know, quote unquote, no activity goes on. Like, it would have been assumed that whether or not it has or has not, probably wouldn't have, you know, damaged your reputation or name. Now you're like, oh yeah, it's the trailer park where and now everyone assumes that. Like, there might be copycats, like people who try to get away with it now at that trailer park, purely following in Joe York's footsteps.
3: That's a hell of an idea. Never thought of that one.
1: Dang.
3: LeVar, what was he going there to get? Like, what was he going there to
1: rinsed
3: do?
1: Rinsed off, bro. Rinsed off.
6: What does that even mean?
1: We came up with it yesterday.
6: Rinsed off?
1: Yeah.
3: LeVar's like, my man was about to go get his thing rinsed off.
1: Yeah. I mean, I'm just saying, like,
3: I've heard terminologies from some
1: very, very raunchy, nasty dudes that go figure. And it was always like, you know, clean it off or make sure you get all of it or whatever. So he was going to get rinsed off. That's just what was the first thing that came to mind when I heard details of everything that took place.
3: It's one of the great stories. Rinsed. Oh my God. It's so good, man.
1: I just don't, I mean, I wonder if he was in a Tesla or if he was like driving a real vehicle, if you know what I mean. Like
3: what?
1: Like a whip that gets the job done during the course of the week without making a fuss. A real pickup truck, like the Nissan Frontier, the 2026 Nissan Frontier. That's right. Make sure you check it out because it'll get your tailgate ready for the weekends and get you through your work week. 2026 Nissan Frontier.
3: Oh man, guy leaves a substation to go to a chemical spill spot just to get some ass. Like, that's horny. That is another level right there.
1: I didn't even think about the fact that there was that whole chemical deal that took place in that area. When I heard Palestine, I immediately was like, I recognized the name. I just didn't put it together. Well, you know, I wonder what his wife is doing. She's probably just sitting back somewhere like, and I'm the reason why this even happened. Like,
6: would this be viewed as bad if it was like $500 versus 140? Like, I do kind of wonder if the price plays a role or factor in this too. You know, just the location, the price, the whole situation.
3: Yeah.
6: Like, it's like, let's say it was at a fancy hotel in Youngstown. Does it make it any different? Like, no. Just the fact that it's at a trailer park?
1: No.
6: There's some initiations right now for fantasies, right? Like, guys, their entry fees cost more than the hooker in Palestine, Ohio did. It's just amazing.
1: It's kind of crazy, man.
3: And somebody, the 140 is so specific. There clearly was some haggling on the price. Like, I don't know how you come with that number unless somebody was like, all right, I'll do it for 140. I was like, all right.
6: I also wonder if this hurts the market, like, out around the Midwest. You know, if there's other professionals around who are like, oh, great. Now billionaires think they can get it for 140 over here.
3: Yeah, by the way, if you are a hooker listening to the show, just want you to know, we support, you know, the pricing and whatever you got going on. I don't know if this does bring down the reputation.
6: I am not agreeing.
3: I'm just saying. I don't know if it does bring down
11: how
3: the pricing
11: the phone lines.
3: Or the no. We do not need to hear from.
1: They'll call in.
3: Oh yes, they will.
6: I was going to say you guys.
1: Some of them.
6: You guys came
1: in
6: encounter with some ladies of the night in Vegas. Did you not?
3: We sure did.
6: I remember that.
1: I don't know that she was a lady of the night. It was just nighttime and she was out. That's all. In Vegas. Stirring Jonas's coffee and twerking on my leg.
3: She was.
1: That's all. I mean, that could have been, you know, she could have been hit in the church for all I know, you know.
11: Var, I saw where you got your 160 from. So 140 is what he paid for the sexual activity agreement, but 160 is what he had to pay to human trafficking task force.
1: Oh, okay. All right. Okay. There you go.
6: Okay. Wait, that's like the fine?
11: Yeah, so he didn't actually pay the hooker 140 because it wasn't a real hooker. So he had to pay the task force $160 for his fine.
1: That was part of the fine. Mm-hmm. He got fined more than that. It was like
11: $1,150 in fines. And I mean, if you think about it, so
1: he paid
11: trafficking task
1: he paid $5,000.
6: So my date night dinner with my wife the other night cost right, more than the fine he's got to pay for trying to get a hooker. Are we being serious right now?
3: That's unbelievable.
1: Well, there you go. One day in jail.
6: My God.
1: $5,000 bond. I guess, right. The 160 to the task force. And I think he got like $1,000
11: regular fines. Yep.
1: Right. Yeah. There you go.
6: Mm-hmm. Didn't realize taking my wife out to dinner was more expensive than that. All right. Well.
1: And the total of what it costed him for that three times texting, I mean, that would have been the number you'd have been like, oh, okay. Like 6-7 G's. Like, okay. Yeah. It makes sense. She gonna look like your wife for 6-7 G's for the night, my guy. Just know that you get what you pay for. He should have known something was wrong when that price was so low. I mean, I'm not an expert on stuff like this. I don't really know the pricing scale of it all.
11: I
1: want to
11: see the post. I want to see what it sold, you know?
1: Yeah.
11: What was he getting for 140?
1: I mean, did it have a pitcher connected to it?
11: Seriously. And why did he hit it back three times? It must have been a good post.
1: He must have thought that he was about to see a straight 10.
3: Oh.
1: And he hadn't gotten a hold of one in a while.
3: No.
1: She wasn't a 10?
11: 10 well, cents.
3: No,
11: maybe.
3: I'm saying, yeah, he was.
1: She was missing teeth? I don't know, man.
3: You get what you pay for, $140. I'd expect a gargoyle to show up.
1: You just never know, bro. Times are hard. And you know the pockets. He's from there. He's from around there. You know the pockets of space. And you're like, yeah, that's an area where I bet you there's some good looking hookers over there. Like, that's you know, it's good business thought process.
3: Yeah. No kidding.
1: He's like, when I was growing up around here all those years ago, you know, there was some good looking hookers at that trailer park. I wonder if there's let me answer this ad. Let me go check it out.
3: Hey, where's the cream of the crop? They're right over by that chemical spill spot.
1: Right over there. Some of them were mentally disabled from all of the chemicals. They're not able to do regular jobs and hold jobs. So they, you know, they get tore out the frame.
3: Hey, man.
1: for less than $200. The fact that they put that price in the ad is just because you got to figure they put something competitive in there. So, I mean, wherever these ads are, I mean, where would that ad have been? Was he looking at the newspaper and was like, oh, you know, look at there. There's an ad for a hoe. let me just give it a text. You know, where'd he see it?
3: Well, I do know this. This is Two Pros and a Cup of Joe. May or may not have been the inspiration for Jed York's alias, but we will keep you inspired for the next 3 hours. We got another edition of In Case You Missed It. Petros Papadakis is going to stop by. You know, he's going to have some thoughts on this whole tale. We've got our midweek awards, and we've got the leftovers here. Coming up next, though, if you wanted something that was going to unite everybody in the world of football, this is it, and it's yours here on FSR.
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3: Two pros and a cup of Joe, Fox Sports Radio. LeVar Arrington, Brady Quinn, Jonas Knox with the air. Coming up 15 minutes from now, we'll have another edition of In Case You Missed It. 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So apparently we have found something that unites conferences in college football, college basketball. It's this whole... you go to the NFL or NBA and decide you want to come back and play. Apparently, they're not big fans of that. You had the Big Ten coming out first, I believe, followed by the SEC. I saw the Big 12, Notre Dame jumped in, and not happening. Not
1: you said
3: happen
1: the SEC jumped in?
3: Yeah, after Big Ten. Big Ten was first.
6: Yeah, everyone now has essentially been unified in this approach and jumping in to bar players who have been to basically NFL training camps and mini camps and all that stuff to not allow this to happen moving forward. Even Notre Dame, since they're not a part of a conference, has come out and made a statement saying the same thing. So it does seem like there is solidarity in this approach. However, we're going to see this challenged in court. There's a thing called the Sherman Act, which like doesn't allow basically restraints on trade and competition for talent. And that's what this is ultimately going to come down to, because there's enough players who have lawsuits and enough players who have been granted this opportunity to go back and play for an additional year that when this decision came about, they had already thought they had to leave. So from their argument, they're saying, hey, I found out after I was already gone. I either had to, I didn't think I had another year of eligibility. So because of that, I then had to go in this separate direction. But now that I was granted this chance to have another year of eligibility, or I became eligible for that, I should have the right to join a team for this season if I can find one, you know, if it makes sense. So that's what's being argued by the players and their agent. And the agents in this case are partially to blame, because what they're doing is they're telling players who are on NFL rosters as it currently stands in training camps is that there's no guarantee they're going to sign you. But what I can get you is $500,000 here, $1 million here from this school that's at in college. Like they have this sort of money for you that I guarantee you. And obviously they're doing this because it's a business. They want to get paid too. They're taking a percentage of that. But what makes it really, really harmful is when you have someone like Lane Kiffin, who by all accounts was actually calling and telling players, that they should ask to be released to then be signed at LSU. And now it puts these kids in a bind because there's some kids who followed that those directions thinking or knowing that he would be willing to sign them. However, now they're finding themselves in limbo because they have been released from the team or they asked for their release and there's really no home for them based on this now being having been decided by a court decision, most likely.
1: I mean, so what is the tight end can't play for LSU now? What I mean, you challenge it in court, but what is the other? I guess the other recourse is you become a free agent again, and you go trying to seek a berth in the league again, right?
6: That's correct. How, that's you would how it look works. To if you can't make a roster, try to become a guy on a practice squad. And again, practice squad players can make league minimum for an NFL player, which I believe that number is somewhere around 780,000. So it's really good money. It's just you're looking at it saying, you know, could I have extended my opportunity to make guaranteed dollars somewhere else and then improve my chances in the 2027 draft to be drafted if I wasn't or signed to a better contract? You know, that's ultimately what some of these players are trying to accomplish, or at least what their agents are also preaching to them. If the whole thing feels dirty, and it's not surprising that you have a head coach in Lane Kiffin who is the mastermind behind trying to ruin certain elements of college football. Like, if there's a way of operating in the gray or being a little bit dirty with it, like, there's your example. There's your example of it.
3: We were talking about yesterday. It's just always, he's always in the vicinity. It's
1: always him.
6: From Joe York to Joey Freshwater. It's like, you can't figure out a way of just not having Lane Kiffin involved.
1: Now, don't they have to get reinstated to be able to be on a practice squad? So how does that process work? Do they keep looking for a school or do they say, bump it? I'm not going to be able to get a school. Like, they let the lawsuit play out. If you're letting the lawsuit play out, then that means you're not actively seeking to get onto a team unless you are actively seeking to get on a team. And if you can get on a team, then you abandon the lawsuit and I guess you get reinstated. But are you reinstated once you've already done a training camp? Like, how does that process work? I'm curious. Like, are there any like kind of hurdles in terms of trying to live in between both worlds?
6: I mean, there's no hurdles to get back on a practice squad. I mean, once final rosters are cut, made and all that, they'll be able to sign back on if the legal case for them at the college level isn't awarded to them. You know, some of these guys have TROs, your temporary restraining order. And this is where, to bring to light a greater conversation, the NFL needs to find a way of helping out college football with where it's at. It feels like there's not as much of an invested interest as there should be. When you take into account the NFL is able to be the beneficiary of free talent and labor development, right? There's no minor league system for the NFL. Every other major sport has some sort of minor league system that helps these young men. Whether we want to talk about guys who leave high school now and go into the G League and they can be their year removed away and from the whole one and done scenario. No matter how you want to phrase it, minor leagues in baseball, you have minor leagues in hockey. There's all sorts of minor leagues that help develop talent. You can go on in soccer, all the way up to that professional sport. Football is the only one that doesn't have any sort of minor league system. And they're a huge benefit from all these schools preparing that talent, preparing those players for that next step. And mind you, they are really the ones that are building up these players into their brands to create the second biggest event. You can even make the case, maybe the third biggest event as well. Outside of the Super Bowl, it's the draft, which is the second biggest NFL event. And then you'd probably say the combine. Like, that's one of the other huge events that's a part of the draft process that people tune in for, that people are excited about. And so every single cut of that, when you look at it, it all really is the NFL benefiting from college football, developing these players, building these players into household names. And that's why it's so attractive. So the fact that the NFL has taken no active approach, completely dropped the ball as a figure of speech with helping out college football figure this out, it's surprising. And you have to think at some point they would want to invest themselves more in seeing college football find itself to a more level playing field where we're not seeing what's happening right now.
3: I mean, do you think Daquan Wright, like, how do you think that conversation goes when he does get back to an NFL camp? People give him the side eye, like, what are you doing, dude? Like, why would you even try to go back?
1: I don't think
6: it's all about money, man.
1: Yeah,
6: it's all about money. Everyone's just trying to make money, and that's why it's no different than a guy who hasn't been in camp, right? Because he's trying to get a new deal, whether he gets that new deal or not. You know, he shows back up, and it's like guys are understanding of it. Business is business, you know.
3: I wonder if he would have made the team in Cleveland, or maybe
6: it's just wild to think a coach was calling him saying, hey, ask for your release because we're going to sign you down here. And then you get down there and it's like, oh, by the way, I didn't know this was going to happen. Sorry, but we'll make sure we keep fighting this legally.
1: That's cold-blooded, bro. That's
6: 100%.
1: That's cold-blooded.
3: It's Lane, man. LeVar hung out with him. He should know. Come on.
6: I was going to say, think about how many times Joey Freshwater broke some hearts out there.
3: Yeah.
1: I've met him. I didn't hang out with him. I've met him. like in passing. Like, we were at the same house, you know, rich people house party stuff. You know what I mean? Like, you know, Vince Vaughn's house was right next door. You know, that's what I was doing when I met Lane.
6: What up, Vince?
1: They had put in a snow.
6: What up, Var?
1: In South Bay of California. That's how much money these people
6: South Bay bros, playing. Man.
1: Yeah.
6: But this will be probably challenged in the, you know, Louisiana at some point. To figure out if these players, I mean, it's like anything else. They'll find a judge who would most likely rule in their favor. And then we'll see, where things go from there.
1: How much scrutiny is going to come down Lane Kiffin's way, though? Or will it just go away? It just seems like stories just go away anymore.
6: We don't have time for it. Maybe, can I take in case you missed it today? Yeah, can I do that, Jonas?
3: Go for it, please.
6: Okay. We don't have time for it. When we come back, though, I will tell you, all right? If you thought what Lane Kiffin's doing is bad, just wait till you hear about another coach at LSU.
3: Oh, sweet.
6: I'll leave it at that.
3: Oh, sweet. Oh, wow. It is two pros and a cup of Joe here on Fox Sports Radio. All right. I mean, I'm ready for it. I think I know where you're going.
1: I am, too.
3: It's,
1: you know where he's going?
6: But before we get there, we got to make sure we can get this segment done. And for the ones who get it done, Grainger offers access to over 1 million products and the scale to deliver when and where you need them. The right tools and supplies are never far away. 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
3: Two pros and a cup of Joe, in case you missed it, hosted by Brady
1: Joe
3: Quinn.
1: Will never be the same
3: coming
1: ever
3: up
1: again.
3: Next year.
1: It will never sound the same ever
3: on
1: again.
3: On FSR.
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0: Two pros and a cup of Joe, Fox Sports Radio. LeVar Arrington, Brady Quinn, Jonas Knox with you here. Coming up top of next hour, a little over 10 minutes from now. Somebody explains their side of the story in the world of football. We'll get into that for you here on FSR. 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
1: Sometimes you can't get to everything in the world of sports or entertainment. 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
0: Brady, take it away.
2: Like I said, just when you thought it couldn't get any worse with an LSU coach, step right in, Kim Mulkey, the head women's basketball coach at LSU. So LSU already had a Ukrainian

0: player on the roster. They had a girl named Kate Koval, 6'5" center from Ukraine. And her father happens to be serving in the Ukrainian military. Obviously, there's an ongoing war between Russia and Ukraine. So why has this become a story? Well, it's become a story because Kim Mulkey decided to recruit a girl named Anna Maneva, I'm probably not pronouncing that right, a center out of Russia, who happened to be playing professionally for the MBA Moscow. And yes, obviously adding a Russian player to the team would create some mixed feelings for the Ukrainian player in Koval. So Mulkey, in trying to convince Koval that this was just in the best interest of LSU's basketball team, she actually was quoted as saying she was hoping that these two could serve as ambassadors and it could be a positive story and that they could help bring together the conflict between the two countries. Koval then decided to leave the program about 10 days later.
1: Christ.
0: So, somehow, some way, just when you think that someone can be any more tone deaf than Lane Kiffin, in walks Kim Mulkey. I mean, it feels like every coach at LSU deserves each other. But to think that you have a girl whose father is potentially putting his life at risk serving the Ukrainian military, that she would be okay with adding a Russian player who has probably completely different beliefs, that to me is... It rightfully so. So good for Kate Koval leaving a program that doesn't seem to respect her as someone who is supposed to help add to this LSU team this year.
1: Wow.
2: It's just the used car salesman approach to college sports I'd never get tired of. I'm sorry. Like, it's just, there's an element of whatever it takes. Whatever it takes, above and beyond, we could end the war together if you guys would just come together and play. It's just a wild, wild turn of events.
3: And she's and there's the some one people. That wears the bright outfits and stuff, right?
0: Yes.
3: Same.
0: Yes, she wears very flashy outfits and whatnot. Yeah. There's some people who would take issue with this and say, well, her dad's a drone operator. It's like, well, yeah, so he may not be exactly in the front lines, but if you think that they're not targeting those stations where the drone operators are, you're out of your mind. So let's just be careful before we throw stones about to her father's service.
2: And by the way, did you see that video of the guy using the drone to get rid of a wasp nest at his house?
0: Yeah.
2: He basically just took the blades into the wasp nest and just destroyed it with the drone.
0: Pretty sweet.
2: It's awesome.
3: You're a funny dude, bro.
2: What?
0: You gotta understand, he just like woke up and started realizing this stuff happens.
2: No.
3: So. You're a funny guy, bro.
2: What do you mean? It just happened.
3: It just happened.
2: Yes.
3: I know.
2: I'm trying to put you up on game, man.
3: I could dig.
2: Yeah. I'm talking about.
3: Okay.
2: All right. Well, I know this. Hour two's next. If you're up. We are.
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10: 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No problems on 78 or 309. We're looking good on 33 and 80. If you see a traffic problem, call their toll-free tip line, 855-ROAD-TIP. I'm Christy O'Brien.
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24: The Boston Red Sox won their fifth straight game, an 11-inning win at Miami, 7-3 on a grand slam from Jaron Duran. Colorado won to end a 7-game losing streak. Detroit snapped a 6-game skid. Houston won at the Yankees, 9-7. Yordan Alvarez with three more hits and his 91st RBI. Kansas City won its 9th straight game. The Mets were winners on a 10th-inning error against Milwaukee. Atlanta with a run bottom of the 8th, down the Dodgers 4-3. That ends LA's 6-game winning streak. The White Sox and Cleveland were each winners. Guardians have taken 6 in a row. Seattle 4-1 over Philadelphia. Pittsburgh homered in the 9th for a victory at San Diego 1-0. Arizona came back to beat the Cubs 5-4 on a pinch homer bottom of the 9th. The Big Ten Conference and the SEC officially banned players who signed with a pro league, and in the WNBA, Dallas won to claim the final playoff spot. I'm Steve DeSager.
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0: LeVar Arrington, Brady Quinn, Jonas Knox with you here. 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Can I say this about Dolly Parton, Bar's girl? Everybody's
2: could get that work.
0: Everybody. Everybody loved her.
3: She's mine.
0: Like I love her. You can't find anybody who's ever said anything bad about her.
3: They're not
0: like nobody.
3: Love her.
0: Like universally loved.
4: I think people love boobs. I think that's what it's about.
0: All right.
4: It's a big piece of it.
3: What?
4: Is it not?
3: She had pretty eyes. She had a great smile. Her voice.
4: I'm just saying, this is a shout out to all the...
5: Out of everyone, I'm so shocked you said that, Brady.
4: Oh, really?
3: I just think that she has so many... She has so many more assets than just the
5: two on her chest.
3: Features. Yeah.
0: I mean... I was just talking about her as a person. Seems like she was a good person.
3: That's what I'm saying.
4: Yeah, great person.
3: You know, man, just that Southern hospitality. You know what I mean? Dang. Dolly Parton. That's what Jed York should have been. Jed York should have been trying to get at Dolly Parton.
5: 150.
3: It wasn't going, hey, we're going to take way more than that.
0: By the way, Lorena, were you planning on using in the leftovers anything that related to a Nevada brothel? By any chance?
5: No, I have Callaway and I have intimacy production for the morning.
0: Okay. I was just going to mention that.
3: What are we talking about?
0: There's a at Sherry's Ranch brothel in Nevada. The brothel would like to offer Jed, his fellow NFL owners and players, some lessons on how to legally hire sex workers.
5: Yeah.
0: Everybody's getting in the mix. Just want to point that out.
3: I mean, are you even allowed to say that out loud?
0: I just read the story. I don't know.
3: No, I'm not saying you. Jonas, I get that you read the story.
6: I just read the story.
3: I'm talking about the dude that own. Like, do you understand what's connected to sex workers?
0: Yes.
3: Like the seriousness and nature of what goes on with that. Like, yes. Is he even like, how does that even, like, how do you even put that out there like that? I don't, cause it is legal where they're at, right? Like where they're at. Why didn't he just go to Vegas? Why didn't he just do that? Why didn't you go to a brothel, Joe? Dang.
0: Lorena was trying to defend it yesterday. It's like, well, you know, human trafficking's a problem. Like, you can't really can't do that.
5: My main thing was, it was between two adults. There are people out there doing much worse things with not women. You know what I'm saying? Like, let the man get his, you know, if he needs it, he needs it.
3: But I know men who go down to Mexico. The person they were using is someone that was taken. See, it's just too dark of a conversation. Let's move. Let's talk sports, man. Right. Let's get back to sports. And rest in peace, Dolly. Rest in peace, baby girl.
2: Yeah, Dolly Parton could get that work.
3: My girl gone. Why?
0: That woman was staring 80 in the eyes when LeVar made those comments.
3: I stand on them today.
0: Damn. You
4: probably could.
5: Ten toes down. Oh, too soon, Brady. Too soon.
3: Yeah, it is.
4: What?
0: Man, right when he comes back.
3: The rigor mortis ain't even kicked in,
0: right.
3: Dog.
0: Right when he comes back, he classes the show up, man.
3: Don't be clowning when it comes to Dolly, man. Like, some things I'll let y'all get away with. Don't mess around with Dolly, man. Dolly, my baby. Don't y'all mess with her.
0: Hey, did you guys see the story where there was some concern that Lane Kiffin, you know, might have some leftovers of his own at Ole Miss, so they had somebody from the FBI check
3: for bugs. They scrubbed it. We talked about this yesterday.
0: Scrubbed that. Well, Pete Golding, he's not exactly denying that it happened, but being a little bit coy with the media when asked about the story.
1: Any bowl game playoff system, obviously you're going to up security. I'm not sure that there was a hiring process of here we go with the FBI. I do think we probably have a current player whose dad just so happens to work for the FBI that lives in town, that from that standpoint, there was no measure to go, oh my gosh, here, come in from that standpoint. But no, obviously, anytime you get in that playoff system and you had guys from this building go to other places, you want to make sure it's secure for your players. Nothing from our standpoint, but the video access and everything else and all those things that you're doing regardless where you're at. I mean, that's no different when, you know, in the semis and the quarters, regardless where you're at for the hotels that you're staying in. Like, you've got to up the security. People are in and out, and you're sweeping trash cans. I mean, that's been done for the history of ball. So, no, there was no hiring process of, hey, let's get the FBI in here. Holy cow. Let's start looking around. No, it wasn't anything like that.
0: What a compliment to Lane Kiffin. You know?
4: What a reputation. So they basically had one of the players' dads come in and help out sweeping.
0: That's correct. It's not the same thing.
4: Yeah.
0: It's not the same. They didn't actively hire him. They just borrowed him.
4: Yeah, they didn't pay for it. Yeah. He just offered it, and he, you know, came in and did his thing. So,
3: hey, isn't so your much. Dad working? Doesn't your dad work for the CIA? Doesn't he work for the FBI? He's a frog man. You think
7: he could come in and teach us some of his skills or execute some of the specific particular skill sets, you know?
0: Like, so, because we were kind of having this discussion a little bit yesterday. If you just looked at the places in which Lane Kiffin has been at and seemingly always left in some sort of a dirty way, like somebody gets astray, it doesn't end well. We're talking like great premier jobs, Tennessee, Ole Miss, LSU, USC, the Raiders. How does he keep getting opportunities with that sort of a track record to where you've got people borrowing FBI agents because they don't trust whether or not this guy's got stuff left over and is stealing things, video. Like, I don't understand how he continues to level up when that's the reputation he has. Like, what am I missing here?
4: He's a really good offensive play caller. Like, really good offensive play caller.
0: What, Mar? And
3: go ahead, Brady. Go ahead.
4: Well, say what you want to say.
3: Oh, I was just saying, I did ask you that question yesterday.
0: I know. That's why I said we were having the conversation yesterday.
3: Oh, yeah. You're just going to recycle what I hit you with.
0: Oh, okay. Go ahead.
3: Yeah, you're just going to recite. You're just going to take the exact same question. Like, how does the guy continue to get major jobs? Like, major jobs. Like I said, they broke out the private jet. You know, the governor of the state was there. Like, everybody was there to welcome Lane Kiffin in. And it was almost like when the emperor showed up in Star Wars and they had all the soldiers out and everybody was lined up and then, you know, the music came on and he came walking off of the flying vessel and they saluted him. It was like, we've got our guy. I mean, if you think about it, if we go back to that moment in time, Lane Kiffin was probably the hottest name in circulation to take a head coaching job or for somebody to come after him to get a head coaching job in the coaching search, which, by the way, he wasn't even available to be recruited as a coach. Like, that's just insane to me, bro. It's insane that you could build the type of reputation that he has. I don't give a damn how good he calls a play. It's insane to me to think. But hey, earlier we're talking about, you know, wars between nations and stuff like that, and they still trying to get the girl to come play and all the, I guess it really really is all about winning. Like, don't say it's anything else. Don't say it's about community. It's about this, giving back, da da da, positive things. Like, no, it really, truly is about winning. And that's, I don't know. I think that's kind of sad, honestly. It's a sad commentary to think that sometimes good people lose and sometimes, and I don't know Lane. Like I said, I just know the reports and the reputation that precedes him that's out there. But it just seems like that's weird to me that somebody like that plays on that level gets all the opportunities that he receives. Just interesting to me.
4: Well, we always talk about this, man. When your talent outweighs your character, it has to be that of which is so great that people are willing to look the other way or people are willing to deal with some of those deficiencies because of how great you are, what you do. We oftentimes talk about that in regards to players and their ability on the field, that they can look the other way based on some of the off the field stuff. But this is an example of that with Lane. I mean, he is a great offensive mind. His offenses are proven. His ability to identify talent, recruit talent, that's pretty proven too. So all those things add up to why he keeps getting those opportunities. You know, he's grown up in it. I mean, look who his dad was. And, you know, you don't get a head coaching job in the NFL unless you are able to interview and be extremely talented in your approach to how you go about your profession. That being said, there are some other things that kind of go on. And look, I look at it this way. When I was first like brought into the world of the New England system, and whether that was a Charlie Weiss in college or Romeo Crennel, my first year, I got traded to go play for Josh McDaniels, played for Eric Mangini too. When you get around those coaching staffs, they are super, super cynical. They don't trust anyone. I mean, every single room we would go to in a hotel in an away game, they'd be erasing everything. They would stop sometimes an installer talking or whatever we were meeting about if there was some waiters or people who came into the room. They would make sure that everything we trashed up, you know, went into a certain spot to make sure we saw it going into the trash. Like, that's how anal people were about making sure that things didn't get out to the public's eye. And very protective of the scheme and the game plan and everything we're doing. So there's all those thoughts.
3: You'd get fined if you didn't have your report with you. They fine you.
4: Sure.
3: If you were called.
4: Sure. That's part of it.
3: You left it in the room.
4: But I'm just saying, like, even if you were drawing something up on a board, like, they would make sure that nothing was left behind that gave anyone the ability to take that information and go take it to the New England Patriots or whatever their team. You know, call it Patriots games, call us whatever you want. But think about this. Why would so many coaches who were with Bill Belichick, who were with that organization, why would they be so anal about that? It's because obviously someone was getting information from somewhere. Like, clearly there was leaks. Clearly they had, you know, hotels. A lot of teams have different, you know, partnerships with whether it's Marriott or whoever it is. So they tend to stay at the same hotels. So you don't think they've got a way of finding out which guys are walking through who might be bringing the pitcher of water or taking out the food or taking out the trash when they're in there looking for stuff? Like, they're 100%. So this isn't anything new. If they legitimately were concerned about Lane Kiffin putting bugs inside of Ole Miss's football offices, just so he was aware of things that were going on or he could be aware of whatever's being said or how it was being said. I mean, there was always, we used to joke about that at times when we were in Cleveland about stuff being bugged. I mean, it's just, that is part of how it works, is everyone's concerned about the information getting out in the world of football. You're concerned about your game plan. You're concerned about all of that stuff. So when you sit there and say, like, yeah, they had to sweep, I'm not surprised. Like, whether they paid for it or not, doesn't matter to me. I would not be shocked if they didn't have a security team come out and make sure everything was stripped, looked at, and they're doing their best to make sure there's nothing left behind.
3: How long was he at LSU for?
4: No, he just got to LSU. You know, Ole Miss.
3: I mean, not LSU. Excuse me.
4: Was it 5 years? Was it 4 years?
7: Was it that long?
0: Six.
7: Was it that long?
0: Yeah. 2020 was his first year.
3: Dang, I didn't realize he was there that long. Can you imagine if a coach like that made me start thinking about Penn State? Because here's what happens. When a coach comes in, that coach remodels the place the way he wants it to be remodeled.
4: There you go.
3: It gets done keep the way that now. He wants.
4: Hey, don't stop. Keep going.
3: Don't stop. Don't stop. What you mean? What you want me to do? All I'm saying is I just started.
4: Because they can. What do you think they do when they remodel? What do you think they could do when they remodel?
3: Oh, that's they probably are checking for every little thing, right?
4: Oh, not even. Well, hold on. Checking or also installing? Because here's the one thing I'll say too. When Mangini first came to Cleveland, remodeled the entire PAX facility. Yep. And I'm not saying that he planted stuff in there, but I'm just, everyone was always
3: that's what he did.
4: Well, it would have made sense, right? You're redoing the whole PAX facility and then every single meeting room has the ability to tap in, listen in, see what's going on.
3: Yeah. I mean, why wouldn't you?
4: And players joke about it, and I'm you know talking on both sides of my mouth. But the reality is, there was always that concern, whether or not that was the truth. No one really knows, but maybe them.
3: I was an animal when I played. If those walls could talk, they'd be like, "Dang, Var, take a breather." And I would have looked at that wall, and I'd been like, "You're probably right. I'm gonna take one. I'm gonna go sit in my locker. I'm gonna take a breather." That's all I can say. So I hope that those walls can't talk because I was putting in that work back then. I was in D.C., y'all. And if Dolly Parton was in D.C. back in my early days, it would have been a problem. That's all I'm going to say. Maybe I should have been more aggressive. Maybe this now goes on my short list of regrets. Maybe I should have reached out when I was younger, you know, in the league. And invited Dolly Parton out for a pop or two.
0: I think she was married for like 60 years.
5: Yeah, you should have done it last year.
0: Married for a long time.
3: No, it was too late. I'm happily married. I wouldn't have jumped out there like that. But when I wasn't, I might have said, but she was probably married, Jonas. That's probably what it was. I had a pipe dream, you know, like, dang, Dolly Parton. Like every once in a while, I just randomly watch a Dolly Parton show or a movie or whatever it may be. I don't know why. I know why.
0: Little Steel Magnolias back in the day.
3: I was just into Dolly Parton, man. I don't know. Anyway.
5: She was 20 when she married her husband in 1966.
3: When did they end up? When did they end?
5: He just died a couple years ago.
0: Yeah.
3: Oh, they were still married?
5: Yeah.
3: Mm-hmm. Oh, yeah. I did the right thing. All I'm going to say is this, right? When new coaches come in, there's definitely, especially if you're coming after a coach that has been there for quite some time, because that's so rare anymore for coaches to be tenured where they've been somewhere where they've like literally built a home at that place. Like it blows my mind. Like for people that aren't close to those types of situations, like that was the second time that I didn't go through the first one the same way I went through the Franklin one. Like I'm very, very involved, with Penn State athletics and with the football program. And I've been there for the duration. Like I chose to support Franklin and I've been on the Franklin train since he came in. From day one, I welcomed Franklin in and got more active at the school. And let me tell you something. When you make that call and you make that decision to go in a different direction after a coach has been there for that long, that's a pretty, pretty dramatic deal. Like it's a very, very big deal internally when a guy, I didn't realize Lane Kiffin was there for 6 years. That was probably a very, very traumatic experience for the entire building for Lane. Even though we say, oh, Lane's a roller, Lane to get up out of here, da da da, this, that, and the other. I can guarantee you there was a lot of stress on that locker room, a lot of stress on that coaching staff, a lot of stress on the people. You don't know if you're keeping your job now. You don't like there was so much turnover that took place when Franklin left and some people didn't land. And that sucks. You know, someone who had, you know, security while Franklin was the coach there now is still in search of their next job. You know, it just there's so many shockwaves that come from when a guy leaves or when a guy gets fired. And, you know, I don't know, man. It's interesting that Lane Kiffin just moves the way that he moves.
0: I always think about the assistants because they're not making, you know, $8-10 million a year. Mm-mm. Like, who knows what their financial status is? And now there's, you know, they're
3: year to year
0: family. They got to worry
3: check
0: about
3: to check.
0: Yeah, it sucks. But if Lane's going to do what he does at LSU, and then what? Like what's the next step? What school has he not Alabama? Does he go in the Saban? Does he go the Saban route and go back to Alabama where he's a coordinator? I just wonder how many more stops is he going to add to the journey to where you look back at the end of this whole thing and be like, man, there's not a lot of premier jobs that he hasn't had throughout his career.
3: I mean, is there a more premier job than what he's got right now?
4: Yeah, I think, you know, some people might consider Alabama to be more premier. Right? Okay. There's maybe some Big Ten schools, but I'm not sure he wants to go that direction. I would generally say this. Look, he has won pretty much wherever he's gone. Outside of his 07-08 seasons in Oakland, which, again, they've had few and far between winning seasons. But, I mean, Tennessee can say what they want. He still had a winning season there, even though it was rough. And it was really his first year. And I think in his first year for some of the places, or at least early on, there's times where he's struggled a bit to get things going. But, like, at SC, I mean, had a winning record when he left there. You know, if you look at FAU, he completely turned around that program and took it to new heights during that tenure. You know, winning, I believe, at least Conference USA or at least that division, winning bowl games, et cetera. And Ole Miss, like, this has arguably been the greatest era of college football at Ole Miss, you know, during his time there. So if you're asking why he moves the way he does and how successful, he's got over 100 wins. You know, when you tally up what he's done at FAU, what he did at USC, what he's done at Ole Miss. So the expectation is we want to bring in a guy who can win and we feel like can take us to the next level. And they've given him all the resources too. So he's got that opportunity to do it, and we'll see whether or not he can. You know, does that mean
3: is it win or bust for him, Q? Like, and listen,
4: yeah, it always is.
3: Is it win or
4: It was win or bust for Ed Orgeron after he won a national championship. It was win or bust for Brian Kelly. Like, that's been the standard at LSU. Like, people can say whatever they want, but Nick Saban, Les Miles. I mean, Nick Saban left, but, like, Les Miles got it to a point, won a national championship. But even after that, you know, their expectation is to win a national championship, and not once, but, like, continue to do it because they believe they've got the talent and the resources in the state that are aligned to do so. Again, they're bringing him in to get the job done. And for the ones who get it done, Grainger offers access to over 1 million products and a scale to deliver when and where you need them. The right tools and supplies are never far away. 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
0: It is pros and a cup of Joe here.
3: It's interesting that Nick Saban has kind of did the same stuff that Lane Kiffin has done, just not in the way that he's done it. Because he's coached at both levels in a lot of schools, right?
0: Less frequent. Like, he spends more time at places.
3: Okay. I'm not sure he's operating. Say Nick Saban. It just made me think about it.
4: He's not really operating as with an alias like Joey Freshwater. I mean, yeah, he has been called Alabama Jones, but outside of that, okay, I'm not sure he's got a real alias.
0: Yeah, he didn't like that very much.
4: He did not like Alabama that. Jones. Okay. It was a great joke. That was a great crack, especially given the hat he was wearing.
0: Spot on.
3: Alabama Jones.
0: Okay. All right, so it is Two Pros and a Cup of Joe here on Fox Sports Radio. LeVar Arrington, Brady Quinn, Jonas Knox with you. Coming up next, we will find out whether or not somebody in the NFL dodged a bullet yesterday. That's yours here on FSR.
3: We don't do dodging here. We do frontiers. Ha, you got what I did there? People talk about giving 100%. Well, here's the thing. 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
16: 22 eastbound delays between 309 and Cedar Crest. 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
2: He's excited because he loves high school football. 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
2: Wow.
6: For covering high school football. 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And,
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0: Two pros and a cup of Joe, Fox Sports Radio. LeVar Arrington, Brady Quinn, Jonas Knox with you here.
1: What's wrong with you, man?
0: Me?
1: You was the driver?
0: Yeah.
1: Dang.
0: Right, it's right over here, Jed.
1: It's just a hot dog.
0: Coming up in about 15 minutes from now, we are going to have our midweek awards, the good, the bad, the ugly. That'll be yours right here on Fox Sports Radio. I'm not going to pretend to be a doctor. I'll just say this. Upon first glance, the Jamar Chase landing yesterday seemed like that was going to go sideways in a hurry. He says he's fine. I know Dr. Chow was on social media saying, all right, you know, they all say like, hey, you know, just a hyperextension, but you worry about the ACL. But it feels like that's pretty much the last thing the Cincinnati Bengals need going into the season, a season in which they're talking Super Bowl or bust, seemingly. It just,
2: yeah,
0: not a great sight yesterday at Bengals practice. Looked ugly, man.
2: No.
0: Yeah, it looked ugly.
3: It did. And look, the hard part is for this team is they've been snake bitten. It feels like outside of their Super Bowl year, there's always something. Either Joe Burrow's dealing with an injury coming into the season or an injury during the season, or they're losing certain guys here and there. There's a contract issue. It's always something. In this case, going back to Dr. Chow, you know, he wanted them to rule out an ACL before he felt good about it. Just because, and I think anyone who saw the video, you see the knee, you see a player go down like that, that's your immediate thought is worst case scenario. But in this case, he also mentioned, hey, best case, it's something along these lines, maybe a bone bruise, LCL, mild sprain. So it looks like it's a hyperextension where those things probably are a bay here. And honestly, for a guy like him, I mean, we know what he's capable of. Just get him to week one. You know, get him into the regular season healthy. I'm not saying put him in bubble wrap out there. You know, I realize you've got to have guys prepare themselves for the physicality of football. But we don't need to see much more from Jamar Chase before the season starts. So glad to hear he's okay. Glad to hear this isn't one of those seasons again that gets off to that sort of awful start like we've seen in years past for the Bengals.
1: Here's what I'll say. Bone bruises are tricky because that could be the worst injury that you get in the exchange because of how long it can take for them to heal. It's a very painful injury. It can cause other things to happen. The way his leg went out, it kind of comes across as that would have been like almost like the LCL cue. Would it have been that you say the LCL, like it went out.
3: A sprain of the LCL. Yeah.
1: Yeah. It looked like it could have been more of, if it were a ligament involved, it could have been the ACL just based off of the way the leg got all the way out there, the way that it did. But fortunately, and hopefully that is what the case is here, and it sounds like that it looked worse than what it was, but it did not look good. And if it is a bone bruise, you still got to be careful with bone bruises because they're just painful, long injuries that, you know, they linger for a while.
0: When I went through the Monmouth Massacre, and dislocated my kneecap, tore some stuff in there, meniscus, etc. The bone bruise was the one that lasted the longest for. So I can, you know, somebody can speak on this. It definitely is me.
1: They're pretty. They're painful. That's painful work, bro. I tell you that. It's painful.
3: Yeah, I don't know if I'm buying into what Jonas is putting out there.
0: Why not? Sure.
1: I could dig it.
0: You weren't there for the Monmouth Massacre. I was.
3: Okay. All right. Well, do you ever think maybe you were built like a, I don't know, like a used car put together by scrap parts?
0: Differently? You know? Yes. Yes.
3: Like someone walked into a junkyard and they just grabbed a bunch of random parts. They're like, let's put this together, see if we can drive this vehicle.
0: Hey, I got news for you, buddy. Most people would just lay there, wait for an ambulance. I waved it off. Yeah. Popped it back in. Yeah. Yeah. Made the shot.
1: Did you limp? Did you jump up? And, like, did you hit the ground when it happened?
0: Yeah.
3: But you can't even beat your son in cornhole.
0: Oh, I mean, okay. Well, first of all, he got to be closer to the board.
1: Shouldn't have let him get closer to the board. If you was going to use that as a reason why you lost, you shouldn't let him closer then. You should have made
3: it. It's one of two things. Either you shouldn't have let him closer, all right, and because he's your son, you should have taught him a tough lesson. He's got to play like everyone else. So you can't brag about him in one breath and say, well, I let him get a little bit closer. It's like, no. You make sure you beat him, teach him how to lose first before he learns how to win.
0: Yeah. Listen, I've tried that. It ends violently.
3: You're going to make him soft. You're going to make him soft now.
1: Yeah, you are.
0: There's nothing soft. That's okay, bro. All right. Kid's 5 years old. He pulled a knife on me the other day because I beat him in basketball inside. There's nothing soft about that.
1: That ain't right, bro.
0: Hey.
1: That ain't right.
0: Hey.
1: That is not right.
0: You blame the in-laws.
1: First time I threw baseballs with my sons, I hit them with it. So they understood what it felt like to get hit with a baseball. First time we played basketball, I dunked on them so that they knew what it was like to get dunked on. I didn't care that they was three. I was jumping over.
3: Yeah, exactly. Exactly.
1: You know what I mean? First time we threw a football, like I hit them in the chest with the ball, but knocked the wind out of them, made them cry. You just got to beat them up early.
3: Andy needs uncles. He needs uncles to impart themselves on him and be tough on him because his dad's not going
0: to
3: be tough.
0: Look, I try to hit him with baseballs. He turns on him. I can't get anything inside on him. You know,
1: I said let's do Wendy's weekend.
3: You probably throw like a sissy too.
0: You should have seen the knuckle curve I dropped on him. Buckled his knees the other day.
3: You realize that's not even a thing, right? Like, how can a ball knuckle but also
0: a knuckle curve? You don't know what a knuckle curve is?
3: That because it's not a thing.
1: You
3: either throw a knuckleball or you throw a curve. You don't do both.
0: Like, he was dazed, confused. It's like, where'd that come from?
3: Papa!
0: It's like, where it came from.
3: Where did that come from?
0: Right on the seam. Throw it like you're throwing an axe. Just drop it.
3: Is that how I got here, Papa?
0: little 12-6 action.
3: Oh, jeez. Oh, jeez.
1: What's wrong with you, Jonas? You live on the seams, huh?
0: Yeah, just a little, drop it on him like that, man. You know?
1: Okay. Drop it on him.
0: He's lucky I haven't figured out my split finger. Because I'll drop that on him, too.
1: Can we get back to Wendy's, though? Can we
3: talk about when did we even start Wendy's?
1: Yeah, I mean, Wendy's weekends.
3: Okay, that's true. We will at some point when we all get together. I just don't want you sleeping on Wendy's. 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
0: That's
3: 10 times what Jed York tried to spend on something.
0: It's true. Jed's like mattress. Come on.
1: Give me, who needs them?
0: Yeah. Give me
1: they had mattresses and double wides, man. Come on.
0: Give me a pizza box folded.
1: There's some really nice trailers out there. I'm just saying. Some really nice, nice ones.
0: Yeah, my grandparents lived in a mobile home park, and I'm just trying to think, what would it look like if an NFL owner rolled through to get a hooker? Like...
1: You wouldn't know. That's the point.
0: He was prosty shopping.
1: You wouldn't even be aware of the fact that it was an owner. They say, who was here? Yeah, right. It's like, it'd be like an urban legend.
0: They'd come out and clean
1: a trailer park legend.
0: They'd clean his windshield for him. Sir, can I get you anything? Please, while you're here, we'll take a few bucks.
1: I just wonder if his rental was a Tesla, man.
0: By the way, Far, are you a junior bacon cheeseburger guy?
1: Love them.
0: Oh, yeah.
1: My favorite. That's my favorite to this day.
3: You can't beat it for the price. Can't beat it for the price, man. That's
1: my deal.
0: Their value menu has always been great. Always.
3: Yeah, that's good.
1: Two of those bad boys a day. That's probably how I put my weight on. Two of them a day. Every day. Junior bacon, baby. I'd be so excited when I'd be pulling up to get them junior bacon cheese. I'd be pulling up to the window, excited about the eat, baby.
0: You get one of those frosty keychains too?
1: Come on, man. No, but I was a frosty dipper though.
0: they get you, like, if you have one of those keychains that they can get a Frosty for 99
2: free
0: cents.
2: Free Frosties for a year,
0: is it,
2: I think.
0: Is it free?
2: Yeah, if you got
0: free
2: one
0: or
2: of the
0: 99
2: keychains.
0: Cents. Yeah. And
3: did not know that.
0: There. Yeah, every time you get, you order something, you can get a free Junior Frosty.
2: I love Frosties. Chocolate over vanilla
1: sampler.
2: For sure.
1: A Junior Frosty, a little ass sampler cup. You get them to your dogs these days,
2: just
1: man. You better
2: taste,
1: give me the regular size. Whoa. Whoa.
0: Yeah.
1: Take us a break, man.
0: Two there pros and a cup of Joe here on Fox Sports
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0: Radio.
3: Again.
0: LeVar Arrington, Brady Quinn, Jonas Knox with you. 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
12: Things are busy on 22. Eastbound stop and go between 309 and MacArthur. Westbound delays between 191 and 512. Also slow at Fullerton. 33 northbound delays at Tatamy through the construction. No problems on 78 or the Turnpike. If you see a traffic problem, call our toll-free tip line, 855-ROAD-TIP. I'm Christy O'Brien.
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15: 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LeVar Arrington, Brady Quinn, Jonas Knox with you here. Coming up top of next hour, a little over 10 minutes from now, we're going to catch up with the old P. Petros Papadakis, that'll be yours right here on FSR. 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
5: 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It's time for Good, Bad, and Ugly.
16: Well, Sheriff Sweeka, who's got what this week?
17: Well, I tell you what, Sheriff, the good of the week happens to be a good old Constable Quinn. Shoot from the hip, partner, draw.
18: Okay. All right, I have found myself wrapped up into the Little League World Series. It's been super fun to watch. There's an Ohio team from Hamilton, Ohio, who's been able to continue to remain still.

0: actually playing Alabama coming up in their next game, which I believe is still an elimination game for them. However, there is a little girl who has stole the show, and her name is Kinley Rasmus. If you have not watched her, she's awesome. She pitches, she plays shortstop, she absolutely rakes at the plate. She is unbelievable. She's a hell of a little player. I think she's got like 14 strikeouts, has not allowed an earned run so far. She's got the most hits, I believe, for a little girl in a Little League World Series ever, I believe. So super, super fun to watch. If you haven't checked her out, she's a 12-year-old from Phenix City, Alabama, which is representing the Southeast region. But a ton of fun to watch. Her pops is the coach. But it's been fun. Like it's kind of neat to see these little kids and how good they are at such a young age. And obviously the international play as well, to see how many other countries are involved. But Kinley Rasmus, she is the good for this week. You got to fear the bow, baby. Fear the bow.
1: She's got a nice swing, man.
0: Nice. Dude, she's got a great delivery, pitch, everything. She is a stud.
2: Nice. Well, I tell you what, it's time for the bad of the week. And that happens to be Deputy Knox. Draw partner.
1: You know, in a season filled with just incredible wins and real momentum, two of the last three games, the Cubs have completely crapped their pants. Just awful. Last night, gagged away a 4-0 lead. Over the weekend against the Mariners, gagged that one away. Jacob Webb on the receiving end of two walk-offs. Not great, but listen, everything evens out. They've had a bunch of those against a bunch of other teams, but these last two have been awful for the Cubs.
2: And finally, we got the ugly Sheriff Sticks draw, cowboy.
3: You know what the ugly is. My girl passed away, man.
1: Oh, man.
3: It's ugly, man. I was going to go with Joe York, but you know what?
1: Enemies.
3: My buddy went to sing country music to the other side. So that's my ugly for the week, even though it's wrapped in beauty and memories. Yeah.
4: Dolly Parton could get that work.
5: We are.
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9: 22 eastbound Naxton between Fullerton and Airport Road, just past the Lehigh River Bridge. Watch for stop traffic back to 309. 22 westbound delays approaching 512. 78 westbound slow between 33 and Hellertown. 33 northbound stop and go between 248 and Tatamy due to that construction. If you see a traffic problem, call our toll-free tip line 855-ROAD-TIP. I'm Christy O'Brien.
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24: The Big Ten Conference and the SEC officially banned players who signed with a pro league. Patriots running back Travion Henderson missed practice with an ankle injury. The mixed doubles team of Carlos Alcaraz and Serena Williams won their first rounder at the U.S. Open, but then lost a quarterfinal. In the WNBA, Dallas was a winner, clinching the final playoff spot. To Major League Baseball, Pittsburgh homered in the ninth to beat the Padres, and closer Mason Miller won nothing. Arizona was down to the Cubs 4-0 in the eighth and still beat Chicago 5-4 on a two-run pinch homer in the bottom of the ninth. Seattle defeated Philadelphia 4-1. Cleveland won its sixth game in a row, a 10-inning comeback at the Angels 8-6. The White Sox defeated Texas and Jacob deGrom 11-7. Atlanta, with a run in the bottom of the eighth, beat the Dodgers 4-3. That ends LA's six-game winning streak. Kansas City and Colorado with wins. I'm Steve DeSager.
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0: Two Pros and a Cup of Joe, Fox Sports Radio. LeVar Arrington, Brady Quinn, Jonas Knox with you here. You know, you can hear us, as always, on the iHeartRadio app and on hundreds and hundreds and hundreds of affiliates all across the country. 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And with that, we welcome in a Wednesday tradition here on this show. He is the one and only Petros Papadakis. He is the co-host of the Petros and Moni Show, which you can hear on The Blowtorch, AM 570 LA Sports. He is a Fox college football analyst with the season kicking off right around the corner. He will be coming to a college campus near you, and you can get him on X at the OP. Petros, good morning.
1: Good morning. Hello.
2: Good morning, Petros.
3: What up, OP?
1: Hello, everybody. Great to hear you all.
4: Yeah. Hey, Petros, we kick things off by just asking you about your thoughts on Dolly Parton? Obviously, her passing was sad to all of us. Anything in particular you remember about Dolly?
1: The only time I was ever at the Heisman Trophy ceremony was right after 9/11, 2002, when my old teammate and now high school football superstar coach, Carson Palmer, won the Heisman. And Larry Johnson was there, the running back from Penn State, and he was really butthurt that he didn't win. And so was the quarterback at Miami, Ken Dorsey, also super butthurt. So I was, obviously it was right after 9/11, and the New York Athletic Club, I don't know if it ever came back, as far as the host building for the Heisman. ESPN has taken the Heisman ceremony and just turned it into the most awkward hour plus in the history of television, with a silent crowd of hundreds while they interview parents and aunts, aunties and grandmas, and everybody sits there totally uncomfortable.
4: Hostage situation, right?
1: It is kind of a ESPN did that, but back then it was a little bit more less of a TV event, so to speak, in 02. And I remember, I know this is a long way to get to Dolly Parton, but I remember sitting at a table with a very legendary boxing and overall sports commentator from the 20th century by the name of Burt Sugar. Mm-hmm. And Burt Sugar was really famous because he always had a hat and he always had a giant cigar, and almost like he got it at like a joke shop. And, you know, it was a big ass cigar. And I was sitting next to Burt Sugar, and there was some kind of food service situation. And I said to Burt Sugar, "Hey, do you always wear that hat?" And he said, "Does Dolly Parton sleep on her back?"
2: Dang, she might sleep on her side.
1: Bro. No, I mean that, but that was what he said, and that was that is my.
2: She certainly doesn't sleep on her.
1: No. Well, you know that's the thing. It's like today's like big boobed woman of a big boobed white lady of note is Sydney Sweeney, right? With her big Snoopy boobs. But from what I understand, those are real. What?
4: Nothing. What are Snoopy boobs?
1: You know, it looks like Snoop. It looks like Snoopy's head. Two of them.
2: and the nose.
4: Let me dig into this
2: and the nose.
1: Yes.
4: Okay.
3: The dog.
1: I mean, is that hard of a reference? Nobody's ever heard Snoopy boobs.
2: It's not a hard reference at all.
4: It's not a hard reference. I've never heard of it though, and I also haven't seen Snoopy's head in quite some time. But I feel like
2: I'll never see it the same.
4: The nipple comes into play too a bit there.
1: Yeah,
2: that's what I'm saying.
1: Totally
2: the nose
1: comes into play. But anyway, if it's a black nipple like Snoopy's nose, then you know what you're dealing with.
2: You're ruining Snoopy for me. What? I mean, she's got kids.
1: Or could be pregnant. Or just could be the pigment. But anyway, the point is.
2: Oh no! All right. What is the point?
1: Today's white girl with big boobs. is Sydney Sweeney, right? But the difference between her and Dolly Parton is Sydney Sweeney's boobs are real. I mean, those things are real. And that was the thing about Dolly Parton. It's like she had these, God bless her, by the way. She's a lovely lady, and it shouldn't be about her boobs, but this is your show. And
0: dang.
1: Everybody everybody loves Dolly Parton. Everybody loves being around her.
4: Stuff later too.
1: What other stuff?
0: Well, wait a second.
4: Singing. I mean, what are you talking about?
0: Did Dolly Parton, have bolt-ons?
1: Yes.
0: Really?
1: Yeah.
0: I had no idea.
1: Just unbelievable fake, just huge fake balloons. Dang. Some of the fakest balloons in the history of ballooning. And she was beloved for it. For having, like, I just don't know what conversation they had back in the 70s when they put those things in there.
4: I think,
1: like, hey, Dolly, what would you like? I'd like them to look like two footballs. You know, okay, let's go. And she's a very nice lady and a wonderful musician and very humble and fun to deal with, from everything I can understand. Everybody loves the movie 9 to 5 with Dabney Coleman.
3: Yeah.
1: I know a guy that Dabney Coleman tried to punch at Dan Tana's, the restaurant, before he died. He was like, hey, Dabney, I saw your... He's like, hey, Mr. Coleman, I saw your son Dabney over the other day. And he took a swing at him because he's so old. but anyway, there you go. That's my Dolly Parton. Lovely lady, and my apologies to her. I know it was a little sad when they dressed her up like a stripper for that Cowboys thing the other year. Yeah. Her husband got mad about it, and then the husband died. Anyway, those are my Dolly Parton. I mean, I got a guy that was all, because I did like some Jamaican guy's birthday yesterday, and I had like a bunch of people text me like, why didn't you talk about Dolly Parton? And I was like, we mentioned Dolly Parton. We played a Dolly Parton song. Is that what our listeners want, is an hour of Dolly Parton talk? I don't know. Yeah. God bless her.
0: Hey, from that over to this. Your thoughts on...
1: I mean, I've never been to Dollywood. Have you guys?
4: No, never. I mean, I'd like to go now. I feel like I should have gone when I had the chance.
1: We're probably going to turn it into Sweeneyland.
0: Petros, your
1: Sweeney
0: thoughts...
1: Sweeney with a big weenie.
0: Your thoughts on Jed York, the owner of the Niners, getting a prosty at a trailer park in Ohio.
1: Well, it wasn't a real prosty. It was a cop, like the one that got Eugene Robinson.
0: Yeah, but effort counts here.
4: Yeah, was that the first sign that he should have known the price was too cheap? Or, I mean, is that market value?
1: What? I mean, I don't know. You're going to a trailer park. You know, every once in a while, these people that are very, very wealthy, that eat, you know, caviar every night for dinner, every once in a while they want a hot dog. And they want a boiled hot dog. And they want a boiled hot dog with ketchup.
0: Yeah.
1: Just something disgusting. Maybe a side of original Lay's potato chips on a paper clip. You know, people have a desire for that. They want to get down in the gutter and feel it. Feel the grittiness of life. You know, some people like to see a big ass. You know, some people like to see a big ass with a stretch mark on it, because it's real.
3: Yeah.
1: And this is this, I believe, could be that type of situation. I was not a fan of the show Succession, but watching it once on mute, I saw that one of the very wealthy children of the wealthy guy in the show was in some kind of hovel in New Mexico smoking crack with people. And and I was like, okay, that's what I thought of. Now, I don't know if he's smoking crack or freebasing fentanyl or doing anything like that. It does kind of go hand in hand with trailer park prostitution. But every once in a while, even the most wealthy people like to get down in the gutter.
5: You smoke crack, don't you?
1: Don't you? I don't know if he smokes crack or not, but that was my thought, that this is a very wealthy man that wants to touch himself in a dirty place.
0: Oh, that's 140 for self-love?
1: No, you know what I mean. It's early.
3: I think he was just going through some personal things with the whole divorce thing, and he made some bold decisions that, you know, any of us could have fallen victim to in an emotional state.
1: I don't think so. Well, you know, I get emotional all the time, yelling and screaming.
2: When your feelings are hurt,
1: you
2: do.
1: My feelings
2: are
1: hurt every day. Every day, my feelings are hurt, and you know what?
2: Because you're married.
1: But yeah, but I don't turn to a $140 fake prostitute.
3: But you haven't gotten divorced either. I mean, I don't know your business, but I'm assuming that you've been married.
1: Is that what divorce does? It throws you into the arms of a cheap prostitute, even if you're worth billions of dollars?
3: Potentially.
1: I mean, this guy's worth billions of dollars. He can't arrange something a little bit better for himself as far as impersonal relationships go?
4: Maybe it's a fantasy, you know? Maybe he'd fantasize about that.
1: Well, that's what I said.
3: But we assume that that's what it is. He's not thinking in his right mind right now. He's going through, like, you know, some personal issues.
1: All right.
3: And again, I said, this is what I said.
1: You don't think, LeVar, that in the next 10 days, a bunch of toothless, bald head scallywags from the Tenderloin are going to emerge in San Francisco?
3: Oh, 100%.
1: And say,
3: pick me next. I'll do it for way less than
1: that he visited them in the past. This perhaps was not a one-time prostitution whore dalliance.
0: Hey, Jed,
3: could you imagine
0: Jed used my armpit for $60 3 weeks ago.
1: All right, now, you know what? You really had to break in with that one, huh, Jonas? Go ahead.
3: Oh, my gosh. Could you imagine if it came out he was like gallivanting through the Tenderloin section of town?
1: Although getting busted by a cop and the way it happened might suggest and give some support to your theory, LeVar, that maybe this was a one-off and the man just lost his mind. But I don't think so.
3: I think he's in a spiral. Like, if he really, really loved this chick and she did something to him.
1: I got two words.
3: And did it to the point of where you're going to divorce her. Like, you filed for divorce. He might be hurt.
1: Three words.
3: He's acting out of hurt.
1: Alleged whoremonger. Just wait. You know, if somebody wanted to do it, I know the NFL doesn't like reporting on itself, but if somebody wanted to do it, they could get a notepad and maybe a little digital tape recorder and get on down to the loin with a picture of Jed York.
3: Dang.
1: Go stand in front of original Joe's. Couple of those people might be not what they seem, too.
4: what do you think about the alias Joe? It seems like Joe is a good go-to. We had Joey Freshwater, we have Joe York now.
1: Yeah, I like, nothing beats Ron Mexico.
3: Nothing beats Ron Mexico.
1: Although, I don't know if you guys have ever seen the billboards for Sweet James around town, the lawyer.
3: I have,
4: I love this.
1: I named Sweet James Sweet James.
0: Your accident attorney.
1: Yeah. Just call Sweet James. 1-800-9-MILLION. Just call Sweet James. Your accident attorney. Anyway, Sweet James is a
3: so
1: guy
3: much
1: named
3: soul in that.
1: You're right. That's a great song.
4: That was a 90s R&B song right there.
1: Sweet James is a guy named James Bergener. He was a Mormon guy from Utah. And I met with him for lunch. You know, he was a personal injury attorney. And they asked me to do commercials, and I started calling him Sweet James. And obviously, it took off and is worth $1 billion, the name now. But I didn't get anything for it, other than a lifelong friendship with Sweet James. But the reason I did it, the reason I came up with it, because Sweet James was a fake name that one of my teammates used, because before the internet, you could use a fake name and have fake relationships with real women. Mm. And his name was Sweet James Jones. So when I met the other guy, I just started calling him Sweet James. I knew another dude on the team who had a fake name. He called himself De Jure. He was a cornerback, of course. So I think that this is not a new thing. I'm in the football world, but I use an alias to have sex. It doesn't work as well now that the internet is out there and everybody has a camera on their phone. But back in the 90s, you could be a fake baller. I don't know if I've talked about this with you guys before. But, this is confusing because he's got the same name as a different personal injury attorney. But I played football with a pretty good receiver, played for the Chiefs for a while, by the name of Larry Parker from Bakersfield. Yeah. Larry Parker out of Baco, and he was a great player and great guy, still around.
3: Not Sammy Parker.
1: No. Larry Parker. LP.
3: Larry Parker.
1: And Larry Parker was a good-looking guy, and women liked him. And there was a fake Larry Parker on campus, also gleaning the women. But he wasn't on the team, right? But he would have to disappear while we practiced because we're practicing. And that wouldn't even out if the fake Larry Parker. So he would like emerge in his sweats, in his US, the ones he bought at the bookstore because he wasn't on the team. He would emerge in his sweats after practice and during the day when we weren't practicing. And the fake Larry Parker had some success. Now, I thought the same thing had happened to me, which is kind of interesting because I'm ugly and women don't find me desirable. But there was a Petros Papadakis on campus. And somebody was like, "You're in my econ class." I was like, "Dude, I would never take econ." They were like, "They called out your name. Somebody said, hey," it was a bunch of people. And I was like, "Oh my God, there's a fake Petros slaying fat chicks that I should be hooking up with." And it turned out he was my cousin, Petros Papadakis, that I had never met. A second cousin. Goes by Pete, mostly. And we've become friends for many years after that. So, that you know, the fake ballers on campus are a real thing. Have you guys heard about the new thing in the SEC where girls are dating down so they don't get, so they can be in more control of the relationship? It's called Shrekking.
0: Really?
1: Yeah, girls are dating ugly dudes. And it's called Shrekking. If I wasn't for Shrekking, I'd never hook up with a chick in my life.
4: I thought that's just because.
1: You don't get to speak about this, Brady.
4: Well, no. I'm saying I thought Shrekking was a thing because the guy's family has money. I thought that was what they're doing.
1: No, it's Shrekking because the guy is ugly.
4: Yeah, right, Shrekking. But they also have money. Dating down. And that was more of the thought there too, right?
1: No, I don't know. I read the article in Playboy. It looked at just about ugly people.
3: It's safer to date down when you're a woman. It's not safer to date down when you're a guy.
1: I mean, I think an ugly dude can still cause all kinds of problems. I mean, look at...
3: He could, but...
1: Every bad guy in every movie.
3: Driven. They're pretty
1: anyway,
3: ugly.
1: Yeah, I'm not attractive. But my point is...
3: You're a troublemaker?
1: Before the 90s, I mean, before the modern times... Back in the day, there was a lot of fake name, alias, sexual activity. And
3: with
1: the internet
3: Petros.
1: Has erased a lot of that.
3: With Petros. I'm proud of
1: with
3: you.
1: With me?
3: Yeah. I'm saying,
1: no.
3: Were you a trouble guy?
1: No.
3: Oh, okay. I thought you were talking about
1: No,
3: you.
1: I'm not the midnight rambler. I don't jump the garden wall. No, right. I've been very conservative in my life sexually, for the most part.
0: Okay, Petros, well, are you?
1: I've never visited a prostitute, ever.
3: I mean, but
1: I don't even like
3: Ohio,
1: strip clubs; they make me uncomfortable.
3: But let's stay in Ohio, and
1: I've never been to Ohio.
3: I mean, Ohio's a nice place. I've enjoyed Ohio. It's a very nice place to go to different parts. Cleveland. I've visited the flats before. Very nice place. What's your take on the quarterback's situation in Cleveland right now? I know you do college, but I know you've paid attention to Deshaun Watson.
1: Well,
3: being
1: there's
3: named
1: another
3: the
1: sexual deviant.
0: Yeah.
3: That's true.
1: I don't know. I mean, I think doesn't it make sense to everybody that if they start Shadur and he struggles and then they go to Watson, then they have nowhere to go. So
3: that's what you're going with?
1: I guess.
3: I just feel like you go to the next guy up, right?
1: I don't know. I mean, I don't know. Pro football is very political. Money plays and all those weird different things.
3: Very true.
1: And if money plays, then this guy's going to play because there's nobody who's made more money to do less recently than this guy, obviously. And he hasn't handled it well, and Cleveland hasn't handled most of their quarterback situation well since Bernie Kosar was running around. So, it's great for the talk shows to go over it and freak out. But, I mean, when that guy Monken got hired, and you guys asking me about NFL stuff that you've talked about in much more detail all day exposes me as an idiot, but that's okay. No, I believe
3: I just
1: the
3: want
1: guy.
3: Your raw opinion
1: it's okay. The guy right. Monken didn't he say in the off season like weren't all the buzz blogs and everything saying that this guy likes Deshaun Watson and we're paying Watson and we're going to try Watson first. I mean, that was all the news that came out of there when they hired the head coach. So the fact that camp is going and that's what they're doing isn't as much of a surprise to me, I guess. But it's the same as most situations, because if something doesn't work out and these guys have to have contingencies, then you have to have somewhere to go. And then if that doesn't work out, you can't go back. So it makes sense to start. I mean, it's the same with the Raiders in a certain kind of way. It makes sense to start with the veteran and then bring in the young guy as opposed to the other way around, which is a little bit more awkward, I think.
0: Hey, Petros, I was curious before we let you go. How surprised are you that every time there's some sort of an issue in college football, Lane Kiffin's somewhere in the vicinity of it? Like, it seems like there's always, he's always kind of floating around, whether it's bringing people
1: back
0: from the
1: NFL. Yeah, I mean, sometimes you see a person like that and you hear all the talk about him and you read about him and you get to know them a little bit, like I know Kiffin, and you say, well, this person is doing this because they lack self-awareness, right? Like, why would LeBron try to sue to own the phrase Taco Tuesday, which has existed for decades before his birth? Maybe because he's misguided, or he doesn't have anybody telling him what to do or giving him good advice, or there's nobody there to say no. When it comes to Kiffin, I do think it's the opposite. I think he's hyper aware of everything said about him and everything. I think he enjoys being a villain. I think he always has enjoyed being a difficult personality. I think he's always been a bit of an a-hole. In some ways, that's good. In some ways, not so good. But I feel like it's very much in his nature to be this way. And it always has been, even when he was just a tight end coach at USC, red-faced and screaming at everybody on the scout team. He is that person. He is a diabolical human being who's very difficult to be around, extremely obsessed with himself and self-absorbed, and impressed with himself as well. So, and he's had a lot of success. He's not won it all, but for a guy who hasn't won it all, we've spent a great deal of oxygen on him for years, missing the Alabama bus, all this different stuff. And there's no doubt that he's a talented play caller, and I guess he always has been. But beyond that, he seems like the genuine article narcissist. And it's paid off. I don't know. I think that the world is rooting against him at LSU, but he's still got the 100,000 people in the stands and the 300,000 drunks outside the stadium during the game and the 5-yard line markers. So good for him.
0: He is Petros Papadakis. He is the co-host of the Petros and Money Show.
1: I don't like that he does yoga. That, like, hot yoga is a part of his thing.
4: Yeah, it kind of, because
1: I do hot
4: situation.
1: Yoga every day, and yeah, it makes me seem like a perv, and it bothers
4: yeah.
1: me.
4: Yeah, I get that. Well, hey, thank you for introducing Snoopy Boobs to us. That's great. It's good stuff.
1: Snoopy Boobs, aliases.
4: Snoopy Boobs.
1: And LeVar asking me if I'm a whoremonger. No, all you gotta do, LeVar, all you gotta do is go down to the loin with my picture and ask if they've seen me.
5: Yeah, that is true.
4: Have you seen this man?
0: Dang.
4: Have you seen Joey Papadakis?
5: Dang.
4: We're just assuming that'd be your alias. I'm really
1: Joey Papadakis wouldn't help me out very much. God, he said his last name was Papadakis. He looked like a lot like that weird looking the guy that looks like a Blossom. Fat Blossom.
0: Hey, what?
4: Dang. Oh, my gosh.
1: Don't you think I look kind of like Fat Blossom?
0: No.
4: Not at all. Like, not even close.
1: She called in once because she was so impressed with the Fat Blossom reference.
5: Interesting.
1: Mayim Bialik. Anyway, go ahead and play me off. I'll see you guys.
0: Get him on X at the OP.
4: I love Petros decides when he leaves. It's like, all right, I'm done. I'm out. Play me out. I'm leaving.
0: All right, Coming up next, we will continue on. This has been a wild show and a wild morning, and it's yours right here on FSR. But every sports season is built on preparation, studying the trends, and making the necessary adjustments to reach the ultimate goal. 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
20: 22 eastbound between Fullerton and Airport Road. We've got an accident in the left lane after the Lehigh River Bridge. Traffic stopped back to 309. 22 westbound delays between 378 and Fullerton. 33 northbound slow at Tatamy through the construction. No problems on 78 or the turnpike. If you see a traffic problem, call our toll-free tip line 855-ROAD-TIP. I'm Christy O'Brien.
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0: Two pros and a cup of Joe, Fox Sports Radio. LeVar Arrington, Brady Quinn, Jonas Knox with you here. Coming up in about 15 minutes from now, we will have another edition of The Leftovers.
1: I've been like busting loose. Busting loose. Give me the beat now. Come on.
0: We will have another edition of Leftovers 15 minutes from now here on FSR. I'm going to guess that this is probably not the time to bring up this topic based on just the shenanigans that have taken place on this show so far. The NFLPA sending out that email to players about the newest CTE study. We kind of mentioned this a little bit yesterday. Between 2016 and 2021, of all players who had died, former NFL players, 24.5% had CTE. So what does that mean? The other 75% didn't? I don't know what... It feels like we talked about it with Prisco yesterday. It just feels like everybody kind of understands that, there's some long-term risks here, and there's a select few who are willing to sign up for it and be a part of it, and you do as much as you can to try and make the game safer, but I don't know how you fully protect people from injuries and whatnot that come along with playing long-term.
2: Sure, right, but here's the problem with information like this, right? Because every piece of data and information, especially when it's about CTE, players' health, or anything that's going to grab people's attention as much as you can say, well, does football lead to a greater potential of getting CTE? Sure. So does boxing. So does mixed martial arts. So does soccer. So does, you can start going through cheerleading, when they start falling from stunting, when you start going through all the sports, especially at the high school level, headers are a big deal in soccer, and it actually equates to a larger proportion of concussions than people realize. So when you start really breaking down the data, and this, when this first came out about CTE and everything else, is there a greater cause for it? Are you more likely to? Sure. Like, I've had concussions, college, NFL, all of that, been hospitalized, all of that. I get that. So for people out there who think I'm trying to downplay this, just understand this. I've looked at this as seriously as anyone else. And what I've always come away with is, like, we kind of need a bunch of different studies that aren't strictly or purely just on football players. Cause the problem is we don't know how many other things that we could be impacted by that lead to CTE. So are there portions of, obviously head, neck injuries, things like that lead to it? Yes. But there's also maybe some other contributing factors that we're not aware of. So you see this report. Yes, it grabs headlines. Yes, it grabs people's attention. They want to start talking about it. Could it even be higher than that? Sure. I mean, it was a 5-year stint over, to your point, like the guys who were willing to want to, put their bodies to be studied. So that's the hard part, is we don't necessarily know. And we also don't know, looking at like today's age of football, is one in which we've implemented so many more safety elements to it. The equipment's better. The coaching technique is better. So we won't know until down the road, because we can only do this post-mortem, if there's a chance of being able to see, while guys are living, if they're developing it. We don't have that right now. Everyone's working towards that, but we don't have that at this moment. So again, it's very alarming. It's obviously concerning, but there still needs to be a lot more testing done around it to understand, truly what are the cause and effects and what's the association to it. Because I guarantee if you did a bunch of studies on, soccer players too, you'd see that more often than not, there's contributing factors to a lot of the headers and a lot of things that they face throughout the course of their career as well. So basically you could go down the road to, there's just no contact sports anymore, right? Like that's what we end up doing, is just no one plays any sort of contact sport. I find it hard to believe we're going to live in a world where, UFC and mixed martial arts fighting and all that's become probably as big as it's ever been right now.
3: I told you my take on it. I think it's a very, very, it's a very long conversation, and it's always going to be a long conversation when it's connected to a sport such as ours. And it was something that we sensationalized for so long. in terms of what we represented, the physicality of the sport, what the sport represented to, you know, American culture. Like, you know, people sold trucks off of it. There, if you think about it, the game of a football was actually built on the violence. You think about the highlights coming into the shows, all kinds of different things that, you know, you could focus in on and be like, man, like they really did make it a thing about the violence. I mean, Don Beebe falling on his head was one of the, you know, one of the bigger moments and that they showed during the intros of games. So to me, I think that there has to be a come to Jesus moment where the first time we've already gotten that, we already gotten the reality of what the disease represents. We've already gotten it. And so now I think that it comes down to our every single time. Like, I don't know, maybe it's because of lawsuits that are being sought after. I'm not sure exactly why it's taking a turn again as a popular topic of conversation. But let me ask you this, Q, and I know we don't have a lot of time, but I said there had to be something going on for the NFL to start getting so deeply entrenched and rooted in, you know, flag football. Are they trying to come up with an alternative to tackle football because of what may be coming down the pipe with flag football? I mean, excuse me, with tackle football. I really do find myself asking that question. I'm just curious as to, you know, what your take
2: on. I would say this. Is that a possibility? Sure. Sure, it's a possibility. I just, the problem is it's so far and away from where the NFL is. I mean, you look at the Pro Bowl, which has essentially become that, the numbers have dwindled. I mean, you not only can you not get player participation in it, but even then no one wants to watch that. So I think that has a lot to do with it being Olympic sport. It has a lot to do with trying to grow the game. And that's one way of doing it. You know, you can have flag football and have both men, women play it, you know, not only at younger ages, but also as they get older as well. So there's more elements to flag football that allow for the game to have a piece or a piece of the game to exist and bring in fandom to expand that footprint more so than tackle. I mean, tackle's like incredibly hard, as you know, to play and coach, right? Like you have a period of time. It's kind of a young game, if we're being honest, comparatively speaking to every other professional sport. You know, it's not a sport where they're going to be played for very long. I mean, it's not for long. That's what the NFL stands for to players. Average career spans 3 years. So when you look at some of those numbers and the data behind it, you know, you have to keep reminding yourself, like, how do we grow the game? How do we find more interest? And I think flag football is one way of getting people interested to some degree, especially because it's a play, in my mind, at least, on fantasy football. And fantasy football is one of the things that became the differentiator for the NFL, whether anyone wants to admit that or not. Like, that has helped to grow the interest of fans league-wide, not just on one team or their favorite team, but league-wide, to get more participation, more viewership, because now you're watching for guys versus in all sorts of other, you know, games and leagues. So in essence, like, fantasy football, and you look at really what you're paying attention to, you don't really care so much about O-line play. I mean, your production's a byproduct of that. If you have a good O-line, your offense should be good. You don't really pay as much attention to defense. Like, you do a little bit in some of the leagues, not all of them. So really it comes down to skill. And that's really what flag football is. There's not linemen. You're not, you know, running the football necessarily like you would be in a tackle football game. So to me, it's a playoff of that. It's a way to grow the game. It's a way to get the game. If people do have concerns about the physicality of it, you know, to be able to play the game in another way. So I mean, if that's a long-term plan, to me, it's way down the road. I mean, you wouldn't be trying to move into all these international markets, play all these international games, talk about trying to have teams in different countries if you thought this thing wasn't going to last. Like, you'd be doing the exact opposite.
3: You might, if you think that you can use the influence of where you are at its highest level.
2: Yeah, but you'd still be continue to expand. It wouldn't make any sense to bring out franchises of what you feel like could be a dying business, right? Like that's, you want to get to that high point. So that high point to me is still way down the road.
3: I get that, but you could still expand to the point of where you get to the end of that expansion and still be building out a new franchise, a new business model. I mean, they made the Pro Bowl a flag football game.
0: I mean,
2: that was a byproduct of like trying to do something. Now it's what, competitive games? Do they even do that now?
3: But was it?
2: Well, yeah, because
3: now,
2: yeah,
3: that, because they're now going there within the Olympics.
2: Yeah,
3: I'm just saying, it participation. Just seems like some
2: The Pro Bowl was dead long before they did the flag football.
0: I mean, maybe it's just a new frontier for football altogether.
3: Well, speaking of new frontiers, Jonas Knox, you want to get a whip, a truck that is, that's going to do the job without making a fuss. Well, you need to jump into that 2026 Nissan Frontier. You know why? Because it's going to get you through that work week so you can feel like you deserve your weekend. Jump into that tailgate while you jump into your weekend. Get you a 2026 Nissan Frontier.
0: Two pros and a cup of
3: coming Joey up
0: on
3: next.
0: 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We've got another edition of The Leftovers, and it's yours next year on FSR.
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3: 22 eastbound between Fullerton and Airport Road. After the Lehigh River Bridge, we've got an accident in the left lane. Traffic stopped back to 309. 22 westbound jammed at Airport Road. No problems on 78 or 33. If you see a traffic problem, call their toll-free tip line, 855-ROAD-TIP. 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
14: Speaking of money, basically, here's a guy that owns the Dodgers, owns the Lakers, and now being investigated for federal loan fraud. 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
14: 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All right, let's sell the Lakers. 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Yeah, because that's what you do. You meant to buy the Lakers to flip them. The Lakers are flip that basketball team. Flip that NBA team. I took over a team that, the roof was leaked and we didn't have a garage. And look what I've done in a year now. Look, it's all worth 2 points. Because a guy that's worth $25 billion gets into buying the Lakers only to flip them a year later. Right, that's how it goes.
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0: And a cup of Joe, Fox Sports Radio, LeVar Arrington, Brady Quinn, Jonas Knox with you here. We're going to be back on the air coming up tomorrow, same time, same place, 6 a.m. Eastern time, 3 o'clock Pacific for a Thursday edition of this show. Before we get to another edition of The Leftovers, a reminder that you're going to want to catch the podcast of this one, though. 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Right after the show, today's pod will be posted. 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
1: Time to find out what's left.
2: Sounds incredible.
1: Here's The Leftovers.
0: All right, Larry, what do we got?
3: All right, boys. I know we were giving Jed some grief for setting up his escapades first thing in the morning, but according to a 2025 Zip Health survey, morning intimacy before work leaves people more productive. 51% of the 1,000 people that were, you know, 70% of the 1,000 people that were put through this, they got not only

0: attitudes during the day. They also got raises from their jobs as well.
1: Mm-hmm. Jeez. Got raises, huh?
0: Yeah. And it's not just the act, you know, not just the fornication. It is the chemicals that's released after the act.
2: What do you mean?
0: Oxytocin, dopamine, and serotonin.
1: Why is it fornication, though?
0: It's a nice word for sex. Anyways.
1: No, it's not.
0: What do you mean? Yes, it is. It's much more appropriate.
1: No, it's
0: to
1: not.
0: To fornicate.
3: What would you prefer, Mar?
1: I mean, married if you're, like... Do y'all know what fornication means?
0: Yes.
1: What?
0: To have sex. It's the act of having sex.
1: No, it's not.
0: Tell me what it is.
4: He's right. It is, but it's also who are not married to each other.
1: That's correct. Fornicate.
4: That's the definition.
0: Well, then, he would be doing that morning then, right? Because he's not married to her.
1: But I'm just saying, so you're saying, you said it like the study is like a whole bunch of fornicators.
0: I didn't say it had to be couples. Yes, if you have sex in the morning, it makes you 70% more productive at your job during the day. So maybe, just maybe, he just wanted to get more productive to start his day.
4: When you see these links with these stats, do you ever actually click to see who did the study and where it came from? Because there's a lot of that on social media where it just like shows a study. But it doesn't actually show like who.
0: Yeah,
4: did
0: no.
4: The
0: this
4: study.
0: Is a Zip Health survey that they did on 1,000 people.
4: Zip Health.
0: And 70% of them were more productive. 51% of them got a raise.
1: Let's see. Is Zip?
0: You got 6 seconds.
1: Health. A credible source.
4: Rinse.
0: Yes.
4: Off.
1: Get that thing. We are Black Wolf. It is.
0: Told you.
4: When life's busy, sleep matters. 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
9: 22 eastbound between Fullerton and Airport Road. After the Lehigh River Bridge, we've got an accident in the left lane. Traffic stopped back to 309. 22 westbound jammed at Airport Road. No problems on 78 or 33. If you see a traffic problem, call their toll-free tip line, 855-ROAD-TIP. I'm Christy O'Brien.
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1: 49ers owner Jed York charged with engaging in prostitution, according to a report from San Francisco.
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2: Albert Breer, the Monday morning quarterback, senior NFL reporter.
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3: Protect the shield, right? And what protect the shield means is how people view the NFL. 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Like, let's look at precedents, right? But then what happened to Robert Kraft?
0: Broadcasting from the man cave.
4: You get nothing.
2: Nothing.
0: This is Dan Patrick.
2: It's hour one on this Wednesday. Come on in. It's a pizza Wednesday, so morale is high, and so is Dylan. Todd and Dylan in the background.
5: What is that about?
2: Well, we had the mugshot day yesterday. Then we found out that Dylan had a mugshot at the age of 20. Did you think your life was over, that you were arrested for possession and disorderly conduct?
6: Yeah, well, actually, the payoff wasn't until a full year later when I got pulled over for just a traffic violation and found out I had a warrant out in Jefferson County. So that was a fun surprise.
2: Sounds like part of a country song. Speaking of which, Dolly Parton, is there anybody who is or was more beloved? When you think, nobody said anything negative about Dolly Parton. And I thought she was gorgeous. 80 years of age, and I just got the biggest kick out of her. I thought she was, you couldn't help but be in a good mood when you heard her song or you heard her interviewed or her acting. She was just a treasure, and passing away at the age of 80. Yes, Marvin.
7: I always thought to myself, if Dolly Parton looked like that, what did Jolene look like?
2: Well, she's talked about Jolene didn't look that good later on, but Jolene took her man. But Dolly Parton passing away at the age of 80. By the way, we found out yesterday that Marvin had a mugshot, but we can't find the mugshot, conveniently. Taken away in handcuffs from college at the University of Connecticut. You had a warrant out, I believe. You no-showed? Is that how this happened?
7: That is correct. There was a promise to appear, and I did not hold up to that promise, and the state police came and got me at the University of Connecticut.
2: Oh, my God. That must have been, now I don't know if you get any street cred when they show up at your door and they put you in handcuffs and lead you away.
7: No, street cred, I want no street cred. I wanted to go to college and be a college student, and my girlfriend, now wife, was in the bed and she was like, oh my God, Marvin, I have to call your mom. I was like, don't call my mom, call anybody else.
6: Literally.
2: Yes. Yeah. You'd rather see the police than your mom.
7: Absolutely.
2: Yes. Yes, Dylan.
6: I did like when you were asking what we got arrested for, and Marvin said failure to appear, which implies that you were arrested for something else and didn't show up for the follow-up court date.
2: He was trying to get around it, you know. I just didn't show up for a court date. Yeah, but why were you supposed to go for the court date to begin with?
7: Assault charge.
2: Paulie is here, and of course, the backroom guys. It's a pizza Wednesday. We have pepperoni pizza, buffalo chicken pizza, and we have Todd's famous classic cheese pizza.
7: Let's get it.
2: Who has it better than we do?
8: Nobody.
2: Stat of the day brought to you by Panini America, the official trading cards of this program. 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Good morning. If you're watching on Peacock, thank you for downloading the app, the NBC Sports Now app as well. And we say good morning to those listening on iHeartRadio, Fox Sports Radio, over 400 cities around the country. Wednesday, waiting for preseason football tomorrow night. Big Ten and the SEC rallied to put a stop to going pro and coming back to college. We have more on that as well. It's interesting when everybody unites and decides to do something together, how quickly they get something done in college athletics. Because normally it's at a glacial pace?
9: I think. Checking.
2: All right. Who's the smartest guy in this room?
7: Nobody.
6: The limit does not exist.
2: Well, Todd had the best grade point average.
5: Which doesn't mean a whole lot. No. I just memorized stuff very well.
2: I know. I used to think, God, you graduated second in a class of 600. You got to be really smart.
5: I memorized pages of notes and spit back the answers or wrote, you know, long essays. I learned that it was quantity, not quality in school, which should be the other way around.
2: Yes, Paul.
10: According to USGS.gov, it's glacial pace.
2: Okay. So it's on a glacial pace. It's a glacial pace.
10: Oh, close enough.
2: All right. Thank you. Yes, Marvin.
7: I think Dylan's the smartest person outside of the big German in the building.
2: Oh,
10: wow.
2: Oh,
7: I think he's really smart. I think he does incredibly stupid things. But his actual IQ, I think, is off the charts.
2: Okay. How about SAT scores? Anybody? I took the ACT, and it didn't go well. Dylan, SAT scores?
6: I did pretty good. I think I got like a 2,000. My grades weren't getting me into college, so the SAT actually helped me.
2: So 2,000 out of 2,400?
6: Yeah.
2: Okay. Marvin?
7: 1,140.
2: Out of?
7: 1,600. I got 1120. I took it again. I got a 1050.
10: Aren't there two parts to it? It's like 1130 and
7: it's 800 and 800 for reading and math, I guess.
6: They had writing. When I took it, writing was the third section, which I think they've actually gotten rid of again. I think it's back to 1600.
2: Yeah. Paul?
10: I only took the ACT and I got a 26, which.
2: That's good.
10: It was actually, I got red flagged. Because I was a 2.0 student, and I a true story.
2: Overachieved.
10: I overachieved. I did not cheat on the ACT, and I had to, explain myself. I said, I don't try during school. I actually did okay on the test.
2: Huh. I think first time I took the ACT, I got a 14, to which my parents said, that's not possible. They said, take it again. I think I got a 16. So this is kind of like the Wunderlich test scores when they come out and you go, you got like a 9. And then I had to take it again just so I could go to college. And I think I got an 18. And then my dad said, how about you don't sleep? Maybe you stay out all night. Maybe. And I got an 18. I go, I can get into college, Dad. I'm proud of you, son. Yes. Yes, Dylan.
6: I'm going to take a wild guess for the entire room that the math section of both tests is what killed everyone. Cause that's what brought me down.
2: I would say by my score, everything brought me down.
6: It's the whole package.
2: No, it was, and I was, all of my friends were really smart, like really smart, B+, A-. And then I was just kind of there, you know, kind of, drafting off their fumes. And it's biggest regret of my life that I didn't, unlike Deshaun Watson, I do have regrets. And one regret is I just didn't care about school. And looking back, and then whenever my kids say, whenever I would criticize their grades, they go, well, you didn't have good grades. And I said, yeah, but look where I am now.
7: Boom.
2: Shut up. Yeah, Paul.
10: But you got a 14 in the ECT. Pete Rose was 14 with the Reds. There's something cool about that.
2: Yeah, okay. Right. Numerology. Yeah. Yes, yes. Well, it'd been nice if maybe I was interested in, let's see, who would have had a good number for me? Sports guy. I don't know. Hank Aaron had a 44, wore number 44.
10: There you go.
2: Yes, Marvin.
7: Quick question for Paulie. Was your mother upset about your high ACT score because you just were so lackluster as a regular student?
10: She gave up. She gave up at some point during high school. I just kept a C+ average and didn't get in trouble, and that was enough for her.
2: I would always hear, why don't you just apply yourself, Danny? Oh. If I had a dollar, I would have been rich. Every time my mom said, why don't you just apply yourself, Danny? I said, I don't know, Mom. Can I go up and shoot hoops? Okay. Yes, Marvin.
7: My mom said something similar. Marvin, I'm on you because it'd be different if you were stupid. But the teachers tell me you're bright, and I don't believe them.
2: Prove me wrong. Yes, Todd.
5: I love that Paul. He's told the story a number of times, but it's worth repeating that he knew at a young age that he was all about sports and wanted to do something in the sports business, and he was not afraid to be looking at his Sports Illustrated magazines, you know, hiding it, I guess, in the back while he's got the textbook around it. And I always loved that story.
2: Well, thank you, Todd.
5: You're welcome.
2: All righty. Poll question for the first hour of the program.
10: Todd's telling stories about me.
2: Can't you just pull Paul to the side and say, oh, man.
5: We're talking about school and everything. Okay. And I just think that's great. I'm picturing Paul in the back looking at his Sports Illustrated.
2: All right, Dylan, what's poll question for the first hour?
6: Do you consider the start of college football season to be tomorrow or Saturday? It begins tomorrow. Don't disrespect the FCS or Saturday. There's no other answer here. This is from Todd, clearly.
2: I don't like week zero. I don't like Coke Zero either. But week zero, I just don't think it's fair. Is it a week? Are they playing football? Don't call it week zero. So you want to have it Thursday? Sure. I have no problem starting it on Thursday. Yes, Paulie.
10: You could both not like week zero, August college football, and watch every game simultaneously.
2: Yeah.
10: Which is what we do.
2: Yeah, Dylan.
6: Is this a more philosophical question about is zero a number or not?
2: Now back to who's the smartest in the room. Okay, Dylan.
6: I don't know the answer.
2: Is zero a number?
6: Yeah. Todd?
2: I would say yes, because if I put a one in front of it, it's 10, and that's a number. If I put two in front of it, 20, 30.
6: I don't know if that's going to hold up in court, Dan.
2: Yes.
5: It has to be a number. It's like part of math problems. Like anything times zero is zero. You know, it's got to be a number. Zero is a number.
2: All right. Matt Leinart from Fox Sports. Big noon kickoff. Former USC quarterback. He'll join us a little bit later on as well. Phone calls. Operator Tyler sitting by. 877-3DP-SHOW. Email address dp@danpatrick.com. Twitter handle @DP Show. We'll get to your phone calls coming up. Let's settle on a poll question for the first hour of this program. Dylan.
6: So we got the when does the football season start? Is it FCS or not? And then Todd sent me another one.
2: Okay.
6: Which team has to at least reach the Super Bowl or it's a failed season?
2: Ooh, okay. Give me the nominees and then we'll talk about that.
6: We've got Bills, Rams, and Ravens, and there is room for a fourth spot if we want to throw it in the mix.
2: Nobody talks about Seattle. Like, I am truly amazed now it wouldn't be the same in Buffalo or Detroit if they won a Super Bowl. But think of another city where you won the Super Bowl and then nobody's talking about you the next year. And yes, did they lose their running back and Kenneth Walker? Yes, but that still is a great defense. And all indications are they will still be, might be the best balanced team in the NFL. They were all last year, it felt like. Now the Rams, we expect them to be great. I'm amazed. And maybe it's where Seattle located. They don't have a coach that you remember his name. You get confused with maybe, you know, is it McDaniel, McDonald? Is it Mike, Mark, Luke, and John? yeah, Paulie.
10: But like the Seahawks they weren't sneaky last year. They were 14-3. They weren't like a wild card that came out of nowhere. They outscored their opponents by 191 points last year. They were better than the Rams in the regular season.
2: Yes, Marv.
7: But should they be a part of this conversation since they won the Super Bowl? Aren't we talking about teams that need to get there at least?
2: Okay, so this is about those who didn't get there, haven't got there. Is that what we're saying in a while? Like, I understand the Rams because of the hype. Seattle to go back to back would be, you know, pretty magnanimous. Yes, Todd.
5: And it's to me, and it's so hard to repeat. And I don't think it's disrespecting the Seahawks. Basically, it's which team has to at least reach the Super Bowl or it's a failed season. They already just did it last year. They won the whole thing. If for some reason they don't get to the Super Bowl, I don't think everyone's going to be like, what happened to the Seahawks? Because they don't get to the Seahawks or to the championship or win back to back Super Bowls.
2: Look at you. Yeah, Paul.
10: I would like to throw the Detroit Lions into this because it feels like they're getting further from the Super Bowl.
2: Yeah. The Niners?
10: Can of worms.
6: Wouldn't that be great, though?
2: The Niners. Still getting a lot of information about their owner. You know, there's a lot of franchises where you don't know the owner. And this is a situation where if you're that owner, you don't want to be known around the country for this because he's always going to be known as that guy. All right. We'll talk about the poll question coming up. Also, there was this study that was released and I'm not the least bit surprised, but maybe you are because new research shows that 25% of all NFL players who died during a recent 6-year period had the, degenerative brain disease known as CTE. We'll talk about this situation. This epidemic really is what it is. The NFL will never say that, but it is an epidemic. And is there a way to combat those numbers? Because once we got through with the concussion lawsuit, and it was basically, hey, now you know, we paid out the money, and if you, we know it's a violent sport. If you sign up for it, you know exactly what could happen. But the fact that this would be one in 100 is considered an epidemic in other facets of life. This is, what, 1 in 25? I mean, that's far more than an epidemic with the NFL. I don't know if the NFL even acknowledges this. What do they say? What's the Players Association say? What do those networks that carry the NFL, how deep do they go on this today? We'll take a break. We'll come back. We got phone calls in the on-deck circle. Matt Leiner a little bit later on as well. Take a break. Back after this. Panini America, great friends. 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

0: We still have to populate the poll question with the options that we're going to provide in the first hour of the program. Dylan, give us the phrasing on the poll question, and then we'll see if we can. There's a consensus on the team that we add to that list.
1: So which team has to at least reach the Super Bowl or it's a failed season? I think kind of the implication being, you know, they're due or the window's closing or like it feels like now is the time.
0: Okay, so Buffalo and Baltimore, definitely. Detroit, definitely. I would say the Rams.
1: Yeah. I mean, how much Stafford do you have left? I was thinking too. I mean, obviously they've been, but the Bengals kind of feels like.
0: No, that's just, they got to make the playoffs.
1: Yeah.
0: Because they haven't made the playoffs. And you got a coach. So he's the only coach with experience in that division. And he could be on the outside looking in. If they don't make the playoffs this year and everybody's healthy, I think Cincinnati would probably be in line for a new head coach. So I wouldn't put Cincinnati in there. I think their goal, make the playoffs, maybe make a little bit of a run. I'm sure their goal is the Super Bowl, but I don't think they're better than Baltimore this year, at least not right now. But yeah, and I don't think they're better than Buffalo, so I would put them in there. Kansas City, if they don't make the Super Bowl, I don't think that's I'm gonna give them a hall pass considering Mahomes coming back from injury. Yeah, Paul.
2: Do you still hall pass the Eagles and Nick Sirianni?
0: Yeah.
2: A little bit?
0: But if they don't, let's say they trickle into the postseason. Now, I do think the division is going to be I think the Giants will be a lot better because of Harbaugh. Washington has to be better if everybody's healthy. I think Dallas is sneaky good. And there's some real competition there from top to bottom. Yeah, Dylan.
1: Yeah, well, every year is a letdown if the Cowboys don't make it to the Super Bowl. I do think the Lions would be the best fourth option
0: there. Okay. Yeah, I don't know if there's another one that's glaring. Like, time's running out on Buffalo and Detroit. Buffalo, we know they've been there and they lost, but Detroit should have been there a couple of years ago. You're up at a halftime, 24-7? And then it all disappeared. Yes, Marvin.
3: I'm going to say Buffalo only because of last year's enormous disappointment with losing to the Broncos because there was no Lamar and no Mahomes in your way. So that really put a sour taste in people's mouths.
0: Well, no Lamar, no Mahomes, Burrow's out of the playoffs. Like, it opened wide for you to, okay, you're going against Bo Nix now on the road, but you got to win that game. I think if you look a lot of these quarterbacks, you've had that signature win on the road that helped you get over the hump to get to a Super Bowl, have a big performance, and didn't happen for Josh Allen and company. Yeah, Marv.
3: It didn't help that Drake May got to the Super Bowl before you did.
0: That's true. I know I'm not all in on the Patriots this year. Like, feels like there might be a little bit of a letdown there for some reason. Look, I don't know how good the Jets are going to be or the Dolphins. So you always look at your division and you say, all right, how many wins do you know you're going to get? You can pick off four wins if you the Dolphins and the Jets. Can you beat Buffalo one time? Okay, maybe that's five wins. Can you get to 10, 11 wins? And then you start to look at what conference division are you matched up with. And then you start to look at how many wins somebody could have. You know, you look at Seattle, and what made it even more amazing is you're in the same division with the Rams and the 49ers. And granted, the 49ers were banged up. Arizona's not good. So you know you could probably get two wins right there. San Francisco, they're going to be better this year because they'll be healthier this year. Yes, Paulie?
2: The Cardinals always help you stack up some wins during the regular season, though.
0: Yeah, but they're going to pick off somebody.
2: Yep.
0: It happens every year where you go, how did that team beat that team? And sometimes you'll beat that team on their home field. That's what's always interesting. 877-3DP-SHOW. Email address, dp@danpatrick.com. Twitter handle @DPShow. I mentioned this study. So 25% of all former NFL players who died during a six-year period had CTE. That's the degenerative brain disease. That doesn't include nearly three quarters of deceased players who weren't tested for the disease. Scientists say that 10 to 20% of coal miners who have worked 25 years or more have gotten black lung disease. Now, that's considered an epidemic. So you can imagine there's a former OSHA official, a scientist, said it's apocalyptically high, the number that we have, noting that Russian roulette carries better odds. So to him, the risk of 1 in 100 would be an epidemic. You had 25% of all of these former players. We know it's there. We know it's not going away. And I wasn't surprised when I got the information. And maybe I'm numb to it. Because I've said before, it's next man up for us as fans. Like, you love a player, but do you really stay in touch and find out how Earl Campbell's doing? And the answer is no. Jim McMahon, go down the list. You know, when we had Eric Dickerson in studio, that was a couple of years ago, and he said, I have to sleep in a chair. I have to sleep upright. I can't sleep in a bed. Now, once again, there's another running back, and there's another running back, and yeah, all right, we move on with this. But when you see the totality of this, and yes, they sign up for this, these Guardian helmets, I know they look odd. And I think if there was a way to make them look a little bit more aesthetically pleasing, that players would be okay with this. We know it's going to help protect your brain more than the regular NFL helmet, and they made great strides. But if they could do it where the protective covering looks better, then players might not feel like, you know, they have a bubble on their head. Keep in mind, Jacques Plante was the first goalie to wear a mask. Now, can you imagine what the reaction must have been? Like, what is wrong with him? Oh, he's soft. He's wearing a mask. You know, when you had, you know, these players wearing shields in hockey. And these are the toughest guys. Baseball batting helmets. You imagine? Wait, he's got a batting helmet on? Remember, you know, the flap, you know, protecting, you know, the left or right side of your face. And now we just accept it. It's okay with a batting helmet. Barry Bonds going up there looking like a gladiator with all the padding on his arm. Like, we just kind of accept it. And I'm wondering, can we get to the point where NFL players, college players, and I don't know the cost of that for college players, but college is a bigger problem than the NFL, folks, because they don't get the medical treatment. Nobody is following up with them when they graduate, and only 2% of college football players play in the NFL. That's the epidemic. That's the silent epidemic that no one is talking about. The college players who are doing whatever it takes to get to the NFL. And then when you don't, you just kind of fall into society. But you're in it with probably CTE. But I think if they got the Guardian helmets to look better, like, it looks odd, and I get it. But like I said, a hockey mask. You imagine the other goalies going, like, how soft is he? Or somebody's wearing a batting helmet. Oh, man. Bond's wearing all that armor. Now we accept it. We're okay. We pad the walls in NASCAR. Remember that was a big deal? Oh, come on. You know, that's not NASCAR. We didn't have outfield walls in baseball with padding. You'd run into brick at Wrigley Field. Like, who would have thought that would be a good idea? Now, we pad the walls. It seems crazy at the time where you go, yeah, I don't know why we didn't pad those. But I think it's the aesthetics that may bother people, bother athletes of what you wear. But I think if we can get past that, boy, it'd be great if you're able to reduce that number. Yeah, Paul.
2: We went back and looked at adding helmets in baseball. And it actually started in the early 1900s. but they had these leather caps like football had, and the players were sweating and couldn't deal with it. So they went away. And then they decided a nice wool cap will protect your head for the next 40 years. And then in the 50s, it actually started with Little League Baseball. They mandated protective headgear for all games. And then 1956, the National League did it. A couple years later, the American League did it. But it took a while, and they actually grandfathered players in, kind of like hockey. If you started before 1956, you didn't have to wear a helmet. It was your choice. Hockey did this as well. It didn't really become official till 1971, and everyone had to wear it.
0: And then you look at NFL helmets or football helmets. Like, they were leather. When my father played, he had a leather helmet on, no face mask, and he broke his nose 9 times. So it's, your face is open there. And then all of a sudden they had like this plastic shield that you would wear. I mean, their players were dying. They were going to outlaw football. Back in the, 1912, Roosevelt, I think, was outlawing football because it was so violent. And then all of a sudden you got a helmet. And then you got a chin strap. And then you got a mouthpiece. And guys with Joe Theismann had the single bar. I'm thinking, that ain't protecting anything, Joe. Yeah, Dylan.
1: Yeah, I think it's easy to like overreact to maybe the advancements and the safety of sports in the moment. But then you look back like in, probably X amount of years, the people look at the Guardian cap and be like, that's all they were wearing. Like even was it Jerry Cheevers who would draw the stitches on? So like they wore this mask and got made fun of. You were still getting hit in the face with a hockey puck. Like it was still pressed against your face. So it's like in the moment, it looks weird. You evolve.
0: And I hope that 30 years from now, people will look back and go, so that's when they started using the Guardian helmets. And maybe some radio show, if they have radio shows, in 30 years from now, we'll talk about our show and say, I remember when I was growing up and Dan Patrick was calling for the Guardian helmet. Got to make them look a little bit better. I think players will be okay because it does look like you got to big fishbowl on your shoulders there. Even shoulder pads. Guys don't even wear thigh pads. They don't wear knee pads. Like, you'll watch somebody come out and I'll be, oh my God, you basically just have a pair of pants on. Like you have capri pants on. You're out there playing football. So that was, that came out yesterday. I think it was like British Medical Journal that release the information here, but I'm not surprised. But it is an epidemic. And I have two friends who know they have CTE, former players. They know it. They don't acknowledge it. They said, there's nothing I can do. You want to make sure you take care of your family. They want to make sure, and they are in their 50s. They want to make sure they're not a burden to their families. That's their number one thing that they're thinking of when it comes to their health. You don't want to be an invalid. You don't want to have 24/7 care. But they know that's probably on the way. You don't know when, but you know it's on the way. And it's hard to be, you want to bring it up. Like, I see them slipping. I see them when they talk to me. And they'll kind of zone out a little bit, or they'll stop. The lights bother them. Bright lights really bother them. And they don't know how many concussions. Because they said, we got our bell rung. Just a whole different mentality. So whenever I see Tua Tagovailoa, I hope he's okay. But he's signing up to continue to play this. He's getting well compensated. I just don't know. I mean, there's inherent risk. You know it. But it's one of those you really don't know until somebody you know has it or somebody you know dies and then they discover this. That's when it starts to hit home. These guys are 24 years old, 25, 26. They're not afraid or they compartmentalize that. So these numbers, I don't want to be numb to them, but I am. I'm not surprised. Yes, Mark.
3: Yeah, to play devil's advocate a bit, when you see these guys that they sign up for it, but they love the game. they love football. And so a lot of times the game you love and you're getting compensated for it, it's hard to say, I'm going to stop doing it.
0: Yeah. I wouldn't stop. And I talked to my wife about my son playing football. And I said, I grew up in a football family, but I said, does he want to play? And he's big enough to have played, but he wanted to play other sports. And I said, I was relieved. I did not want him playing football. But if he wanted to play, I was going to be right there for him. I get it. If I was good enough or I was playing now and I'm making good kind of money, taking care of my family. Yeah, because we all say the same thing. It won't happen to me. And you can't play a different way. I couldn't have Ronnie Lott play differently. I couldn't have Junior Seau play differently. Troy Polamalu, Ray Lewis, Rodney Harrison. This is how they played. So when you say, maybe don't use your head or don't be whatever, you can't think like that. You react when you're on a football field. You react as an athlete. You can't go, wait a minute, what am I supposed to do? You don't have time to think. It's not golf. You don't have time to think. You play the way you've played. Yeah, Pong.
2: And the irony is, if you're not good, you'll stop. The game will stop you. Like, you get the end of your high school, you're like, nobody wants you to play college. It's over. So you cut down those hits. But now the money in pro football is getting bigger and bigger. So if you have a good first few years, yeah, I'll sign up for 5 more years. At 5 more years of hits, but you're getting $25 million a year. There's not an incentive for you to stop.
0: The better you are, the more likely it is you'll have CTE. 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
3: And the 2-1. Swung on and hit high. It's hit deep. It's on its way. Good night. It's a game winner for Ryan Waldschmidt. Two-run homer. His second walk-off home run this season. And the Diamondbacks stung the Cubs 5-4.
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0: numbers. Mike Garrett, who won a Heisman at USC, let a freshman who wanted his number have it, and no problem. And, well, Matt Leinart, I think it was adamant about not letting the kid have his number, similar to how Jaden Daniels has been. And I wonder, I mean, retired number or not a retired number, I mean, it's the school number. It's not the players. I think the school should be ultimately the one to make the decision.
1: I do, too. Thank you, Chris. Matt Leinart will join us final hour of the program. David in Ohio. Hi, David.
2: Hey, Dan. Happy Pizza Wednesday. Just had a comment about the mugshots you guys were talking about yesterday. I think Marvin possibly got his because he used his tiny hands to get out of the policeman's handcuffs. So, thank you.
1: Did the handcuffs slip off?
3: A little tighter than normal.
1: Yeah.
3: They're like, ooh, let's try this again.
1: The gift that keeps on giving. Fresh in Milwaukee. Hi, Fresh. What do you have for me today?
4: Hey, what's up, DP and Danettes? How you guys doing on the Wednesday?
1: Great, Fresh.
4: Awesome. I got a question. On the cusp of this college football season, if we are talking the greatest offensive and defensive players ever in college, what names are we bringing up?
1: Oh, there's way too many. I mean, Joe Burrow, statistically, I think, had the greatest college football season for a quarterback. But I could put in Cam Newton. I mean, what Cam Newton did, I mean, that was, do it at Auburn, that was magical. Johnny Manziel led the SEC in rushing.
5: At quarterback.
1: Yeah. Like, there's a lot of incredible seasons. So I don't think you could have a GOAT defensively. Yeah, Marv.
3: Ndamukong Suh.
1: Yeah.
3: He probably could have won the Heisman that year.
1: Yeah. I go back to Pittsburgh with Hugh Greene. I think he might have finished second in the Heisman. There are just way too many players. Yes, Dylan?
6: Charles Woodson did win the Heisman.
1: There you go. Bloop, bloop. Aaron Rodgers says, I think, Charles Woodson, greatest player he ever played with, maybe and against, which you might not get as much of an argument as you think, because they're great respect for Charles Woodson. Thank you for the phone call, Fresh. Andrew in Washington. Hi, Andrew.
7: Good morning, Dan Danette. Thanks for taking my call. Something that came to mind when you were talking about the CTE and the head injuries was the DeMar Hamlin injury, where he almost passed away on the field, was not due to necessarily a head injury. It was him getting hit in the chest. I wonder if that wouldn't have turned out the way it was for DeMar Hamlin if we would have seen some protective differences for the chest area, since there was a noticeable effect on the field. We don't really see the noticeable effects of CTE on the field. It's done later, like you said. Do we even keep in contact with these players? But that was just a thought that came to mind. I do have a stat of the day as well. There was another game-winning home run last night. Jarren Duran hit an 11th-inning grand slam to give the Red Sox the 7-3 win over the Marlins, which pushed Boston's win streak to 5 games. The last extra-inning grand slam hit by a Red Sox player was over four years ago on May 22nd, 2022. Can anybody in the room name the Boston Red Sox player to hit that extra inning grand slam?
1: Yes, Paul.
5: Mookie Betts?
7: No.
1: Any other offers here? Nope, give it to me, Andrew.
7: All right, I didn't think anybody would get it. It was Frenchie Cordero.
1: Of course. Todd, you should have gone with it. I know you thought about it. Always go, like on the SAT, go with your first answer there. Thank you, Andrew. Zach in Knoxville. Hi, Zach.
8: Hey, DP. Thanks for taking my call. We're all mourning the loss of Dolly here in Tennessee. But at the end of the last break, y'all were on the basketball court, and Marvin missed a layup as he was walking away. And I just was wondering, like, I have this thing like called court manners where, like, when I'm done shooting, I have to hit a shot. Do you have any rituals that you do, like, before or after you're playing ball?
1: Got to make your last shot. Absolutely. And Marvin, you walked off after missing a layup. Yeah, Marv.
3: Kind of had to get back to my thing called my job.

0: I don't know. I would allowed you to be late if you were going to. Well, as long as it didn't take you that long to make that last shot. Yes, Dylan.
1: See, I usually leave on a miss. Because if I make it, I'm going to want to try another one. I'm usually brick it, and then I'm like, all right, I'm done.
0: Yeah, Paul.
2: Is it like that with golfers on the driving range before they start a round? You want to pipe one and then put it in the bag and go?
0: Yeah.
2: You wouldn't want to, like, spray one and say, I got to get one more swing.
0: Oh, yeah. Yeah. You can't leave on a, like, topper. Worm burner is what we used to say. Dylan will be in the confessional coming up at the top of the hour. I'm guessing the topic will be your mugshot.
1: I believe it's called a deposition in this case, Dan.
0: Deposed. All right. 1 hour in the books. Matt Leinart will join us coming up in an hour from now. The Big Ten and SEC, I guess all the other conferences are going to rally together and make sure that we don't have those college players going to the pros coming back. What are they going to do about the professional players playing basketball in Europe who are coming and have been coming to play college basketball here? That's been happening for quite some time now. Are they going to address that anytime soon? 1 hour in the books on this Pizza Wednesday. Back after this.
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19: I think you got to make room in that Mount Rushmore of teams for the number one pick with the Atlanta Falcons. 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The preseason is the preseason, but when guys are really, really good or they're really, really bad, that's something to really pay attention to. And the Falcons, nothing was good for them. Absolutely nothing. Like, Tua was awful. If you have Kyle Pitts in Dynasty and Fantasy, you're happy that he threw every time to him. But this was just the first possession with Tua getting hurried and having to throw the ball into the turf and fumbling on the first series. It was just nothing went Atlanta's way. This was absolutely awful.
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17: 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And right there, controversy ensues. We have a bunch of conversations, but Adam Vinatieri, because he brings him back up, starts the conversation again of that should have been Bill Belichick because he should have been their first ballot Hall of Famer. 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
1: 49ers owner Jed York charged with engaging in prostitution, according to a report from San Francisco.
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3: Protect the shield, right? And what protect the shield means is how people view the NFL. 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Like, let's look at precedents, right? But then what happened to Robert Kraft?
0: Broadcasting from the man cave.
4: You get nothing.
2: Nothing.
0: This is Dan Patrick.
2: It's hour two on this Wednesday, and of course, it's a pizza Wednesday. I said to Dylan, you control the menu. What do you have for us today?
5: We have a pepperoni pie.
2: Okay.
5: Buffalo chicken pizza.
2: I like that.
5: Fan favorite. Yeah. And then the real hitter, Dan, Todd's famous classic, wonderful, amazing cheese pizza.
2: Who has it better than we do?
6: Nobody.
2: Stat of the day brought to you by Panini America, the official trading cards of the program. Good morning if you're watching on Peacock or NBC Sports Now, or listening on our radio affiliates around the country. NFL preseason week 3 starts tomorrow night. Here's some news from Mike Florio. There's a chance J.J. McCarthy might not be on the Vikings roster by Sunday when rosters are reduced to 53. I don't know how much trade value he has, but Florio says that the Vikings may have to pay a significant chunk of the money in order to facilitate a deal. His paycheck is a little over $1 million. All of his 2027 compensation, $3.7 million, fully guaranteed. Ultimately, Florio says the Vikings may have to simply waive J.J. McCarthy. Wow. So Carson Wentz is on the roster. Don't they have, is it Brosmer? Is he on the roster as well? I don't know. I can't remember his first name. But Carson Wentz, Kyler Murray, and I thought that they had another.
7: Yeah, Max Brosmer, currently listed as fourth string.
2: Well, Florio says that there's a chance that maybe he doesn't make the roster on Sunday. And then what do you do? How much trade value does he have? You know, we have the fascination with fantasy and also gambling. Every piece of news out of NFL camps affect us. Because when you think about it, you're probably having fantasy drafts here soon. And if you read something about Ashton Jeanty, that might affect where you take him in the draft. You have Ja'Marr Chase yesterday got banged up. Chris Olave got banged up. Now, they weren't serious injuries, but everybody has got a pocket phone there. Everybody is, you know, social media. So it feels like in real time, this affects us in real time. I mean, the Ashton Jeanty injury, I wasn't sure how serious it was. It was treated like it was really serious. I think it's, you know, just a sprained ankle, but you start to look at these injuries differently. Player gets helped off the field. Okay, it might be just precautionary. But with gambling, you're betting maybe over-unders right now. Your fantasy team, you're building your roster. Hey, this rookie. I think there's a rookie from Arkansas who's on the Raiders. Mike Washington Jr.
7: Yep.
2: So his value went up because Ashton Jeanty, his value went down because he got banged up. So if you did your draft that day, you might go, man, do I want to take a chance on Ashton Jeanty? That's the tricky part with all of this. It's reaction in real time and sometimes overreaction. And now you have the Vikings maybe moving on from J.J. McCarthy. Yeah, Paul.
7: I'm looking at J.J. McCarthy's contract. It's actually not that big of a deal if they decided to release him. They've paid him most of his money already because of the rookie signing bonus. I think they owe him $5.9 million this year, which is completely guaranteed. And I think about $7 next year, which is mostly guaranteed. So it's like they're paying him whether he's on the roster or not. Whether he's traded, that would be better.
2: Poll question update from hour one, and would have been good to go with an hour two.
5: Well, we had a few up there, Dan. You want me to rifle through them?
2: Sure, why not?
5: For starters, do you consider zero a number? Turns out that was a dumb question. 84% say yes. Do you consider the start of the college football season to be tomorrow or Saturday? 75% say Saturday, not FCS fans.
2: Okay.
5: And then the real question of the hour, which was which team has to at least reach the Super Bowl or it's a failed season? Bills, Rams, Ravens, or Lions? The Rams are leading that at 48%.
2: Yeah, I think with the hype, but, you know, that window of opportunity with Buffalo in Detroit. Feels like Buffalo still has momentum there. Baltimore has momentum. Detroit, we're not talking as much about, and that's a tough division. I mean, the Vikings are probably the fourth place team right now, but top to bottom, pretty good. And then you have the Lions, who were right on the cusp. Boy, that seems like a long time ago. Like in NFL terms, like that seems like forever. And what was it, 3 years ago? Yes, Dylan.
5: Do you think some of the reason the Rams are leading that heavily is because of the expectation of Aaron Donald? Like, if he's not coming back, does all of a sudden that, like, it's a total bust if they don't make the Super Bowl change at all?
2: No, I think that before Aaron Donald, I think people still looked at the Rams coming into this. After they made the trade, then I think it was, oh, my gosh, they don't have Aaron Donald. But they're not going to miss Aaron Donald. Now, the possibility that Aaron Donald could come back, it comes down to Matthew Stafford being healthy. And that's why I didn't pick them last year. I'm like, if he plays, he's going to play at a high level. But can he stay healthy? And obviously he did. Yes, Dylan.
5: So it's actually funny, though, because obviously the Rams are pretty overwhelmingly favorites going into the season to win the Super Bowl. The preseason favorite to win the Super Bowl has a pretty terrible track record. I'm seeing it's they're 4-22 in the 21st century to win the Super Bowl. So only four times.
2: Who are the four teams that were favored to win and ended up winning?
5: The 06 Colts, 2016 Patriots, 2018 Patriots, and 2023 Chiefs.
2: Okay.
6: Stat of the day, stat of the day, stat of the day, stat of the day. Here comes that
2: what?
6: Stat of the day.
2: By the way, this Saturday, the Premier League heads to North London, where the Spurs make their home debut against Newcastle. I've been to that stadium. I think we stayed in North London for the Olympics.
7: Tottenham Hotspur?
2: Yeah. It's a new season, and there's plenty to prove when they kick off at 12:30 Eastern on NBC and Peacock. By the way, if you're watching on Peacock, this is a prototype sweatshirt that I have on. So Big German got this for me, and he said, let me know what you think. So it's one of one, but we're getting some new merchandise. So I just saw McLovin, and he goes, dang, that sweatshirt. I go, hey, it's one of one. But we'll see if we can get some new merchandise there for you. Yes, Paul.
7: Yeah, Marvin and I saw you walk in with that. We instantly did the thing. Where'd he get that? Yes.
2: Yeah.
7: It was buttery.
2: Yeah. That we got some new merch.
8: Great color scheme.
2: Thank you. Yeah. The eyes start popping here.
8: I'll take your word for it.
2: Oh, you haven't looked in my eyes today?
8: Not today.
5: Yesterday.
2: There's no lifeguard on duty if you drown in these eyes. Just letting you know, Marvin.
8: Okay.
2: I said that to him one time. He goes, that's creepy. I said, I know. I know. Yes, Dylan.
5: I think it's nice.
2: Thank you. Thank you, Todd.
5: Thank you. 11.
2: College football title odds, according to DraftKings. The Ohio State and Notre Dame are the odds-on favorites. Then it's Texas, Oregon, Georgia, and Indiana. Notre Dame's schedule is embarrassingly easy. I think their tough game is hosting Miami. They host SMU. Ohio State. Ohio State. What happened to my voice there?
7: Tim Kirchin.
2: Oh, Ohio State. Ohio State at Texas, September 12th. And then in November, home games against Oregon and Michigan. Okay. That's pretty good. I think they have a pretty tough sledding in October as well. I don't have that schedule in front of me. I just know that you got Michigan and Oregon in November. But Ohio State's got some bangers on there. Whereas Notre Dame, you got BC in there. You got some teams that might be good in other sports. Yes, Paulie.
7: So Notre Dame's schedule is made years in advance, and they have a lot of like partnership, long-term, not rivalries, but agreements.
2: Yeah.
7: Michigan State is down. Wisconsin is down. Purdue is down. They play North Carolina. They're down. Stanford, they're down-ish. They're at BYU, solid, versus Navy. That's actually probably a tougher game.
2: Mm-hmm.
7: Then they have BC, SMU, Syracuse to end the season. Those are doable.
2: Yeah, Dylan.
5: Yeah, I was looking at the schedule, just trying to talk myself into at BYU being like a legitimate tough game. The fact that that's probably their second toughest game says a lot.
2: Give me Ohio State's schedule in October. Because I mentioned November, but I think the consensus was Ohio State wasn't battle-tested last year going into the playoffs. They'll be battle-tested this year. Yeah, Paulie.
7: Ohio State in the month of October, I got at Iowa, Maryland, at Indiana, at USC, then Oregon, Northwestern, Nebraska.
2: That's pretty good.
7: Yeah.
2: And Michigan.
7: Yes, to end it.
2: Dang. Well, if they survive, they'll have earned it. Yeah, Paulie.
7: Some teams, though, like Ohio State, Texas, they always play a banger early. Like, they play each other. They've been doing this for a while. They want that big, either neutral site or early season big payout game.
2: The gambling podcast, that'll be coming up after the show. We'll tape that with Dylan, also Shay and Irving, and Big Day Ray. Big Day Ray actually does research and does pretty well in the gambling podcast, which, yeah. Dylan and Shay do not. I know all Shay wants to talk about is Jed York of the 49ers. Because he says, Danny, I can relate. I go, okay, save your story. But, Shay, you're not a billionaire owner like Jed York is. Yes, Dylan.
5: I have a research challenge for Ray, because clearly I'm going to be taking Maine getting three against Towson tomorrow. And I want to see if he could possibly find research to back that up anywhere.
2: Well, why don't you do the research?
5: No, I don't think the research exists. Okay. Why would anyone bet on that?
2: 877-3DP-SHOW. Email address, dp@danpatrick.com. Twitter handle, @DP Show. Colin in New York leads us off this hour. Hi, Colin. What's on your mind today?
9: Hey, Dan. I don't think that you want to retire, bro, because my dad retired. My dad has, like, three engineering degrees, okay? And then when he retired, I would be like, yo, how's it going? He'd be like, good. I went to I took the recycling, and I did the laundry, and he picked up dog poop. We have two black Labradors. They were great, and he would pick up dog poop. So like after we retired, and then he came back, like they got him a trophy with a shovel and a bucket, like to pick up dog poop. I mean, like. And then he came back or whatever. Like, I mean, bro, you don't want to retire. Listen to me. Listen to me, bro. You do not want to retire.
2: Okay. Well, thank you. Thank you, bro. Those are all fair points.
7: Yeah, it is, bro.
2: Those are all points that were brought up to me when I took my vacation and my wife and I stayed on the West Coast after the wedding of the century. And she kept saying, I don't think you can retire. I said, I know that. It's going to be a challenge. It will be. But I want to find the right person to sit in this chair. Okay? First and foremost, and I know what you're going to say. What if you don't? I'll get to that point if I need to. But, you know, we have time. And there are people who are under contract. They are working for other people. And they want me to keep the seat open, or at least the possibility. And we are trying out people. You know, we've had Ross Tucker here. Tony Reale did a couple of shows. So there's people who are interested in doing this show, and why not? Because you're in a great building with a great product with great people. And you know, our affiliates are great, over 400 cities. So, you know, there's a lot that goes into this. I did put pressure on the Danettes. I said, how about over the next year you make it so I can't retire? Just trying to bring up the quality of work here. That's all I'm trying to do.
7: How'd that work out?
2: Well, we're, you know, it's a work in progress here. I said this to them before vacation, so I'm still waiting to see that. Oh, my God, they're all in. This, I can't walk away from this. I might run away from this. Yes, Marvin.
8: But wait, you've been insulting us as soon as you walk in the building, so that's a really good sign. You haven't been saying, good morning, Marvin.
2: No.
8: You've been calling us names. Like, all right.
2: Fun names.
8: Yes, for sure. Yes.
2: Fun. It's all in fun.
8: Yes. If you call us by our names, that's not good.
2: Then you're in trouble.
8: Yes.
2: Yes, Paul.
7: We did have a meeting, and we thought about doing some rapid improvements to keep you here, but we also thought consistency is good as well, and we don't want to shake things up too much.
2: Yes, Dylan.
5: That's true. You want to aim small, miss small. You're also, I mean, Marvin and I are both hardened criminals, so I would tread lightly, I guess I would say.
2: But I like that. That gave us a little, you know, street cred there.
7: Thug life.
5: Ledge.
2: Yeah, thug life forever. I was going to get a tattoo.
5: Again, I'll get one if you get one.
2: Okay, Shay has that. What's that tattoo that's on his belly?
5: Oh, Outlaw.
2: Outlaw? When I saw that, he's got the 45 on the side of his head. Is that a 45 pistol?
5: I think it's a 38 snubnose.
2: Oh, 38. Okay. Yeah, I don't know my pistols.
5: Yeah. Thank you.
2: I just bought a BB gun, just to let you know. for Maine.
7: Do you shoot it sideways, like street?
2: No. You know, it's actually a BB rifle.
7: Mm.
2: But my wife goes, what are you going to use that for? I said, you know, just in case there's varmints.
5: Like bears?
2: Well, no. But, you know, there's different kind of animals that you can shoot and not kill. And, you know, you just scare them away. Send a message. I use it on Todd occasionally.
10: You have. And that hurts, by the way. Have you set up a little shooting gallery in the backyard with cans or anything like that?
2: No, but I want to. I told my wife. So for my 70th, she got me a BB gun. I'm like, man, that's one of the nicest gifts you ever got me, hon. Yes, Paulie.
7: We'll get you a couple of hay bales, some old beer cans. Yeah. You'll have a blast.
2: I'd like to.
7: Yeah.
2: I'd like to.
7: I'll call my hay bale guy.
2: Yeah. But, I got a BB gun. I don't think you need a permit, do you, for a BB gun? I hope not. Yes, Dylan.
5: Is it a Red Ryder?
2: No, but I did ask for that.
5: Didn't get it.
2: But then if you have it, then everybody's going to say the same thing. You're going to shoot your eye out. But, I got a BB gun. Although there's guys up there in Maine. There's a friend of mine. He opened his trunk the other day. Arsenal would be a polite word for what he had. And I said to him, I said, Zach, good God. He goes, what? Which one do you like? I go, you got a lot of them in here. He goes, yeah. But he's got a license for everything. Took me to a shooting gallery. And I nearly blew off my thumb. First time, you know, and he goes, hey, don't put your thumb back there. I go, all right. So, you know, you're holding it. He goes, don't put your thumb there. And I go, okay. Now I had my headphones on. I couldn't really hear him. And then he takes my thumb and he moves it to the side so I don't lose my thumb. That's why I need a BB gun. Yes, Dylan.
5: Wait, so were you shooting a pistol?
2: Yeah.
5: So you had your thumb on the back of the slide? Oh, my. That could have been.
2: Yeah. Yeah. I grew up a fisherman. Yes, Paulie.
7: I'd like to put a bow on this. You may have to do another year with us just to protect yourself, just to keep you healthy.
2: How about we take a break here? Okay. Take a break. More phone calls coming up. Matt Leinart will join us at the top of the hour. We're back after this.

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0: mentioned about 10 minutes ago that Mike Florio was suggesting, or at least wondering, is J.J. McCarthy going to be on the roster for the Vikings? Sunday is cutdown day, down to 53. And according to Florio, Pro Football Talk, you can watch it on Peacock, the show that precedes ours with Mike Florio and Chris Sims. And he wondered if J.J. McCarthy is going to make the roster. Here is Mike Florio on Pro Football Talk Live.
1: 2 weeks ago, Vikings quarterback J.J. McCarthy lost the starting job to Kyler Murray. Now, McCarthy could be on the verge of losing the backup job to Carson Wentz. The two split reps at practice for the second team on Tuesday. And the Vikings have to ultimately fill out the depth chart. Coach Kevin O'Connell has left the door open to the possibility of the backup quarterback job being available to either guy. And if McCarthy should somehow fail to be QB2, with the roster cuts coming, it's possible that McCarthy won't be a Viking come next Monday, whether it's because he's traded or whether because they decide to just eat the remainder of his guaranteed salary through 2027 and release him.
0: That's Mike Florio on Pro Football Talk Live this morning. Kevin O'Connell is considered the quarterback whisperer. That would factor in if I'm a coach or GM with another team and go, well, if he can't make it work with that coach, how are we going to make it work with him? And look, I don't know J.J. McCarthy. Haven't had him on the show, I don't think. And if we did, maybe it was once. I just didn't see enough of him play at a high level at Michigan where I said, that's a franchise quarterback. And look, I've been wrong with a lot of these quarterbacks. But that was one where I've said, I just don't see it. Look, I thought Josh Rosen was ready to play in the NFL. And he got kicked to the curb. That was quick. I saw a Michigan team that had Jim Harbaugh, great defense, and a running game. And look, he's young. Maybe he gets another opportunity. Probably will somewhere. And we've seen all these reclamation projects. Baker Mayfield, Sam Darnold. You know, they've been on practice squads. Sam Darnold wins the Super Bowl. Baker Mayfield's going to make $50 million a year. It happens where you have to find the right place at the right time. And look, Minnesota went all in on him. Now, they had quarterbacks. You had Danny Dimes there. You had Kirk Cousins there. And I thought, they're proven at least. And you've had high victory totals with those quarterbacks. Now, granted, I understand Sam Darnold picked the wrong time to have his two worst games of the season. And then we wondered if he was ready for the big time. He proved us wrong. Kirk Cousins, very good quarterback. Not elite, but very good. Maybe a placeholder. Danny Dimes, they moved on from him. But J.J. McCarthy, they brought in Kyler Murray, and there was no quarterback battle. I thought it was over when they brought in Kyler Murray. It's like, let's see if we can unleash this again, because he had a couple of good seasons in Arizona. I mean, Carson, if Carson Wentz is going to beat you out. Now, granted, Carson Wentz was an MVP candidate before he got hurt with the Rams, but he is a backup quarterback in the NFL. And if J.J. McCarthy can't win that number two job, is there any trade value here? And you've paid already a good portion of his salary signing bonus. Maybe you can trade him. I don't know what you get in return. And this is where teams are moving on from these quarterbacks quickly. It almost feels like it's 2 years, maybe 3 years, where you go, I got to see something here. If I don't see it next year, then we'll move on. And Minnesota looks like they've moved on from J.J. McCarthy. Yeah, Paul.
2: I remember you talking about McCarthy going into that draft saying, I think he had fewer than 30 college starts. And this was the era of Bo Nix having 60 starts and Jane Daniels having 60 starts. And you're like, we don't know. A couple guys have been traded. Sam Darnold got traded from the Jets to the Panthers. They got a sixth, a second, and a fourth. But then the other end of this, remember when Trey Lance didn't work out in San Francisco? Niners sent him to Dallas for a fourth round pick.
0: And maybe you get something like that. But look, my friend who's a scout and has been a scout for over 35 years, he said there's a number of starts we want out of a quarterback. And, you know, don't go under. You want at least 30 starts, if not 35 starts. You're looking for two full seasons of starts. Hopefully, three full seasons. But he cited Trey Lance, Mitchell Trubisky, J.J. McCarthy. Like, he, you know, he said there's proof in this. There's enough of a sample size. It's hard to be a starting quarterback if you play in a power conference and you're going to be a starting quarterback for 3 years and not prove whether you can or can't. J.J. McCarthy, I just didn't see enough of him where they go, win this game for us. Trey Lance, that was a magical season with North Dakota State. And we've seen Easton Stick play great. Like, they've had Carson Wentz play great for North Dakota State. I just need to see more. And maybe he gets that opportunity, just like Sam Darnold did, Baker Mayfield did. But even with Bryce Young, they made the playoffs with a losing record. But I don't know if they've made up their mind they're going to extend him. C.J. Stroud. Like, this is, these are so important. It feels like these seasons for these two quarterbacks. Because I'm either giving you $275 million or I'm moving on from you. And that's where I would always say, now, C.J. Stroud may be betting on himself. Okay. Bryce Young. Okay. They don't have any other choice. But you could say, hey, I want to stay here. And Houston should be great this year. I mean, that defense alone might bring back the Ravens memories. And if you're C.J. Stroud, can you say, I'm going to give you a team-friendly deal that maybe is going to give me 3 years at $40 million? Or Bryce Young, same thing. Now, if you're their agent, you're like, no, you're not taking less. Okay, it's either, if you take less, can you stay with quality teams? And I do think Carolina is doing the right thing. Like, they're, you know, they're getting better. They did make the playoffs. Granted, that's a division that you can win. Yeah, Paulie.
2: I'll go back to something you brought up years ago, like 5 years ago when Baker Mayfield was, they weren't sure what to do with him in Cleveland. Mm-hmm. And you said, offer him 3 years, $75 million. That's relatively friendly. It's a lot of money for Baker, who's coming off an injury, but you don't break the bank and you don't move on. And they didn't offer him that. They kind of moved on, and look at where the Browns are now. And if they would have taken Baker Mayfield then for that money, they'd be fine.
0: Yeah. I just think that's that the landing spot that I kept waiting for these quarterbacks to go, or their agents to go, hey, it's okay. Like, after you sign it, you know, we move on to the next quarterback. But, you know, they think, oh my God, this is going to be embarrassing when they realize I only took $35 million. Okay, Baker Mayfield can now make 50. Sam Darnold can now make 50. Why? Because they took 35. You can stay with a good team. That's what you want. There's quarterbacks who play for bad teams. It's hard to overcome that. Yes, Dylan.
3: Yeah, and it's like you're still making, obviously, very good money, maybe not relative to the going rate, but if you mortgage the present for the future a little bit, from a football standpoint, your team's going to be in much better shape, and odds are, unless it's a catastrophic failure, you will end up making more money the next time it comes around, and you play quarterback. It's not like you're like, all right, I got a six-year window here where I got to make all my money.
0: I don't know how much Patrick Mahomes makes. I don't know. Is it $45 million? Is it $50? I know Dak is the highest paid quarterback, but you get to a certain point where I'm going to be well compensated. If you do get a say in roster moves, now that's the only thing I would say. If I'm a quarterback, I'm going to take less. Do I have any power to be able to say to the GM, hey, I really need this. I really like this. Hey, I'm not comfortable with this guy. Mahomes has that. Brady had that. Peyton Manning had that. Like, you have to earn that status. But I definitely want, if I can find a good team with a good coach with stability in the front office, you don't want to leave. Because the teams that need quarterbacks aren't good teams. Therefore, you're going to go to Arizona or you're going to go to Cleveland. The Raiders got Mendoza. But, you know, when you play him, you know, all these things factor in. I've said it before. If Patrick Mahomes is in Cleveland, he's not Patrick Mahomes. He's a great curiosity. I mean, you just have to be fair to the team that you're playing for. Sam Darnold went to the Jets. They weren't good. He wasn't good. But we found out that the Jets aren't good, and Sam Darnold can be good. Right place, right time. Yes, Marv.
4: Same thing with someone like Jalen Hurts. If he's not on a team like that, who knows where he ends up?
0: Yeah, because I don't think he's a regular season quarterback. I've said that before. I don't care what his numbers are in the regular season, because I know what he can do in the postseason. But you have to have the team that gets you to the postseason. If I say, hey, win these games for us, you're in Cleveland, like how many quarterbacks can you put in that situation? And you go, they'll win there. Yes, Dylan.
3: Yeah, it's like, would you take $15 million less a year for, say, it's like a three-year deal to be on a competent, competitive franchise where you actually will most likely numbers-wise and just how the season plays out, play your way into another bigger contract after or get lampooned somewhere like the Browns, make a little more money now, and then just sort of bounce to the next spot?
0: I want stability. If I'm a quarterback, I want my offensive coordinator, my head coach, front office has a track record of drafting, bringing in good players. And how about this? I'll take a good offensive line. Like Danny Dimes going to the Colts, I thought was the right move. If he took less, whatever, he went to a team that has a good offensive line. And I think that the Colts are going to be a playoff team this year. And he knew that all he had in front of him was Anthony Richardson, who wasn't ready to play. But sometimes you got to make that decision where you go, it's the right football, not maybe financial decision. Yes, Marv.
4: I know their games aren't similar, but Jalen Hurts might be this generation's Troy Aikman, where the numbers might not pan out, but he's going to be a first ballot Hall of Famer if he keeps going this way with the team success of the Eagles.
0: Yeah. Yeah, because Troy didn't put up big numbers during the regular season, but got to the postseason. That was a team that ran the ball. Why not? You had Emmett and a great offensive line. But he also was smart enough to know, I can be on the Cowboys. Endorsements by being the Cowboys quarterback. That's where I, and look, I was told I overstepped my boundaries when I was telling Dak Prescott, take less, and you're going to make more money by being the Cowboys quarterback. Well, it turned out he got both. He got stupid money, and he gets all those endorsements. So I was told by an agent who was poking fun at me. Ask Jalen Brunson. Jalen Brunson is like, hey, I'll give you a discount here. I get to play in New York. And now he's up there with Joe Namath. He's up there with Reggie Jackson. He is there on, I don't want to say Mount Rushmore, because there's a lot of people who played in New York. Modern day Mount Rushmore, Jalen Brunson is there.
4: The Knicks won the NBA title. That is still wild.
0: And Jeremy Lin is up there too on Mount Rushmore.
4: I'm not, I'm relaxed,
3: are you Lin Sane?
0: Yes, yes, Marvin.
4: You were talking about the ESPYs yesterday, little callback from yesterday's show.
0: Yeah.
4: I think the ESPYs were in New York, but also recency bias. Because Indiana won in January, the Knicks won in June. So I think recency bias had a lot to do with them winning team of the year also.
0: Yeah, but it was still New York. You got everybody who'll go to the look, I've been involved in the making of the sausage with the ESPYs, so I know how this works.
4: Is that why Michael Jordan won Comeback Player of the Year?
0: Comeback Player of the Year and Monica Seles got stabbed. I mean, come on. I get it. I was part of the machine there. But the Knicks story as team of the year did not replace Indiana. It didn't. It just didn't. But it's, you know, nobody wants to see Indiana's linemen up there. You know, they want to see Mendoza and Kurt Cignetti. Okay. But hey, the Knicks are there. Yes, they deserve the ESPY. Yes, yes, Dylan.
3: I think you brought this up too. Wasn't Team USA Hockey in the running for that as well?
0: Yeah. Oh, by the way. But if you show up at the ESPYs, you get an ESPY. That was what we always joked about. Do you think, am I in line for a lifetime ESPY?
2: Do they do that?
0: I don't think so. I was wondering. It'd be nice.
4: No, you're not dying, so you're good.
0: But Berman, give him a lifetime ESPY?
4: Him, yes.
0: Yeah. And Bob Lee? I don't know if they give honorary ESPYs, I should say. Like, I'm not going to win another sports Emmy, but, you know, maybe I could win an ESPY. Yes, Paulie?
2: I'm checking this, and the ESPYs only did a Lifetime Achievement Award once, but it was for an athlete, and they did it in 01, early in the ESPYs. Mm. It was Jack Nicklaus.
0: Yeah, what did he accomplish?
2: Yeah.
0: What's he done lately?
2: Yes.
0: Yes, Marvin.
4: He wasn't on The Big Show.
0: No, he wasn't. We'll take a break here. I don't want a lifetime honorary ESPY. I don't.
2: Very big of you.
0: Thank you. Thank you. I wasn't getting one. But it's the coach who says, hey, I'm taking my name out of the running for this job. You weren't getting it. I know that. We'll take a break. We're back after this.

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0: 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Dude wipes, best clean, pants down. Ben in South Carolina. Hi, Ben. What do you have for me today?
1: Only in the last two, 3 years. And now he's an authority and none of us know what we're doing.
2: Okay, so now I know
0: Ben,
2: why I'm
0: Ben, are you on a conference call?
2: Oh, sorry about that. I'm in a little meeting here.
0: Didn't mean to interrupt there.
2: My bad. So happy Pizza Wednesday. I'd like to share a limerick. That's my homage to the upcoming NFL season, if I may.
0: Okay.
2: We are all herded in like cattle to watch our favorite teams battle. In it, we all bask. But I have to ask, is there still a team in Seattle?
0: Ooh. Ben taking a shot at maybe the members of the media who aren't recognizing Seattle. Yes, Paul.
3: I wonder if everyone else in the meeting thought that was funny.
0: Trip in Vegas. Hi, Trip.
4: Hey, good morning, DP. Always good to speak with y'all. Fritzy's going to be jealous because this is going to be a Dylan call. 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And he could teach people how to tear up tickets and then redeposit in accounts. And finally, since he does play his position well, but he hits with such a low average, is his nickname, should he be the real Big Dumper?
0: Wow. Big Dumper homered again. Three consecutive at-bats. Four now. Previous game and then last night. The Big Dumper. Speaking of which, Todd on the Todd Talks podcast actually found out what a bidet actually does.
5: But a bidet, you could pee your shit in a bidet.
6: No.
5: Are you serious?
6: It's just for cleaning your Are you thinking of the attachment that goes on?
5: Maybe.
6: The
5: I was
6: thinking of like a physical bidet.
5: I was
6: like next to the
5: whatever bidet. You call it. I was always under the impression that there is a toilet that you could pee your shit and then it does all the work for you if you press a certain button. That's what I thought. I honestly thought
6: like a Jetson.
5: You're telling me a bidet is only for peeing in?
6: No.
5: You're saying not to do anything.
6: No, yeah, don't.
5: You're saying you have to use two things. So you're saying do your business in the toilet.
6: And then you go bidet.
5: And then instead of toilet paper, then you sit in the
6: or
5: bidet.
6: Both. Yeah.
5: Okay. You know what? It's a good thing you mentioned that because I have a doctor friend that lives in the neighborhood and he's got a bidet.
6: You were going to
5: that would have been extremely embarrassing.
6: You're welcome, Todd. I did that when I was six.
5: Wow. You just saved. I'm 50 years older than you. And I thought like it just is an all purpose toilet bowl and cleaning device. They make
6: attachments that can go on your toilet.
5: I need that then or something.
6: Yeah, then you're good.
0: Yeah. More stories like that on the Toddcast. Available at danpatrick.com. You don't get out much, do you?
7: Who's got room to put two things in? The average apartment or house bathroom, I don't know how you could have a toilet and a bidet. I don't know where you would put that.
0: But even if you don't have one, have you been to Europe?
7: I've been to Europe, but I don't know. Maybe I'm not staying at the right hotels, but I don't remember seeing one in my room. It would look like a regular toilet to me, but I don't know where you put two things.
8: I just love 5 seconds into the clip, Paulie turning around like, what is going on?
0: The language was... But I tell people, if you're going to listen to the Toddcast, don't have the family there in the car with you. Yeah, Paul.
3: And Todd was, no pun intended, a little backed up with the week off. There's a lot going on in that episode.
0: Cameron in Indiana. Hi, Cam. What do you have for me today?
9: Hey, Dan. So I got to be honest with you. After that segment with the BB gun, I'm a little bit concerned. And I got to tell you, on behalf of all your listeners, you can't retire. And I'll tell you why. Let's say you go forward a few years. I don't want to save you the embarrassment of having a TMZ article that this former national radio host gets mauled by a raccoon at 3 a.m. trying to shoot it with a BB gun.
0: All right. Well, thank you, Cameron. I'll take that under advisement. But I'm going to be camoed out so the raccoon won't even know that I'm there. That might be my next. Okay, if I buy camo.
3: Oh, no, no.
0: then you know there needs to be an intervention. And by the way, the friend who I know, Zach in Maine, he questioned that I said he had an arsenal in his truck. He just sent this to me because I said he opened up his trunk and I went, let me see. An arsenal. I just want you to know the difference of feeling like the gentleman, Matthew McConaughey, Wyatt Earp, Lil Wayne, or John Wick. yes, Paul.
3: We're setting the over-under at 7.5 for guns in vehicle to be called an arsenal. 7.5 is the over-under.
0: Wow. I would go

0: over Zach's trunk. He opened it up because we went to a shooting range, and I went. It was almost like, "What are you interested in doing?" I said, maybe a pistol here." Yes, Dylan.
1: I think arsenal is four gun, like anything 3 to 4 guns. I feel like in the car, that's an arsenal.
0: John Wick only needs one. Do you know I've never seen The Matrix?
1: I'm not surprised, actually.
0: I never saw The Terminator all the way through. Matt Leinart is going to join us coming up in 10 minutes. Hope you'll stay with us for the final hour on this Wednesday. Fritzy, Dylan, Mar, Paulie, yours truly. 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
11: He's excited because he loves high school football. 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
12: 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And,
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13: 2-1 pitch, Rincon swings. 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Perea scores. 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
1: 49ers owner Jed York charged with engaging in prostitution, according to a report from San Francisco.
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3: Protect the shield, right? 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Like, let's look at precedents, right? But then what happened to Robert Kraft?
0: Broadcasting from the man cave.
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2: Nothing.
0: This is Dan Patrick.
2: Final hour on this Wednesday. It's a Pizza Wednesday. Dylan has the honors of coming up with the menu. And pizzas will be ready in about 45 minutes from now. What are we whipping up?
5: We are having, Dan, pepperoni pizza, buffalo chicken pizza.
2: Sneaky good.
5: And Todd's famous classic cheese
6: yummy
5: pizza.
2: Who has it better than we do?
7: Nobody.
2: So Todd and Dylan in the back row, Marvin in the front row. Big Day Ray coming in for the final hour as Paulie and Andrew Perloff, a.k.a. McLovin. They are rehearsing their show that starts next Monday, Not So Fast. So the final hour of this program, Ray will sit in Paulie's chair so Paulie can get ready for the hour-long Not So Fast show that will make its debut next Monday right after this show. 877-3DP-SHOW, email address, dp@danpatrick.com, Twitter handle at dpshow. Stat of the day is always brought to you by Panini America, the official trading cards of the program. Sunday, baseball doubleheader, NBC and Peacock, Astros, Mets in New York City. And then Sunday night baseball, Reds take on the Cubs from Wrigley next Sunday, NBC and Peacock. We're waiting for Matt Leinart, former USC quarterback, now working for Fox, their big noon kickoff team. He'll join us coming up here in a moment. Dylan, poll question from the previous hours, and do we have one for the final hour of the program?
5: We do have one for the final hour, Dan, but to quick recap, which team has to at least reach the Super Bowl or it's a failed season? Bills, Rams, Ravens, or Lions? Rams still edging out the Bills with 48%.
2: Okay.
5: For this hour, we got a couple. We can go a little off script in honor of Dolly Parton.
2: Oh.
5: Is she the most universally liked celebrity of all time?
2: Might be hard to quantify that, but I would put her up there on the short list. I never heard somebody say something negative about Dolly Parton. I mean, her voice was angelic. Tom Hanks on that list?
5: Yeah, that's pretty good, actually.
2: Yeah.
5: He's America's sweetheart.
2: Yeah. yes, Marvin.
6: Betty White?
5: Yeah.
6: Oh, excuse me, Betty White.
5: Betty White.
2: What was the show that she was on?
6: Golden Girls. How dare you?
2: Golden Girls. But I thought that there was like B. Arthur or somebody had a problem with Betty White.
6: Oh, that doesn't count then.
2: Yeah.
5: What about like Mr. Rogers?
2: Ooh. Yeah.
5: Oh, I have a good one.
2: Okay.
5: Bob Ross.
2: Well, I didn't like him.
5: All right. I guess
2: I didn't. I didn't dislike Bob Ross, but like I didn't tune in stone during the day to watch him paint. Which is what you did. Like, oh, awesome.
5: That was at nighttime, Dan.
2: Alex Trebek. How about Alex Trebek?
5: That's good.
2: Universally loved.
5: Yeah.
2: Matt Leinart, Fox Big Noon kickoff analyst. He was a Heisman Trophy winner, national champion. He did it all. Hey, I was wondering about this. Okay. So did it come down to USC and Oklahoma for you?
8: It did. Okay. Actually, you know what, Dan? Came down to Michigan early on.
2: Oh.
8: Yeah. I almost went to Ann Arbor, Michigan. I went to their camp my junior year. The summer before my senior year. And the story was Lloyd Carr wouldn't offer me a scholarship unless he saw me throw in person. So I went out there. My best friend's brother was on the team at the time. So we stayed with them. Had a good camp, threw in the big house for Lloyd. He offered me a scholarship in his office. And I had just the greatest week there. It was amazing. And I come home and I tell my mom, I'm like, I want to go to Michigan. I want to be a Wolverine. And she started crying and she's like, you're never going to last. You're an Orange County kid. And when push came to shove, my heart was always stay home. So, but Michigan was close. Oklahoma came in really late. Bob Stoops came in late. It was Bob Stoops and Chuck Long, and it's the year they won the national title with Josh Heupel. And I took a trip out there. I just was like, man, Norman, Oklahoma is not for me. So that's it, man.
2: Okay. The recruiting dinner that you had at Oklahoma.
8: Oh, yeah.
2: And recruiting dinner that you maybe had at USC. Give me the difference in restaurants.
8: So back then, we used to go to Petros Papadakis's dad's famous Greek place in San Pedro. That was always a night. I don't think it's around anymore. That was a fun night. And then the other night back then was Keyshawn Johnson's steakhouse. I think it was called Rain in Beverly Hills at the time. So that was like the super nice one, right? So you're whining and dining. You're at a nice steakhouse in the middle of Beverly Hills. So I go to Oklahoma. And again, I grew up middle class in Santa Ana. Like we probably went to Sizzler or like Olive Garden growing up. It was like a nice night out. I'm on my trip in Oklahoma, and the big night out, we go to Applebee's. And I have nothing against Applebee's. Like, I like Chili's, I like Applebee's, I like all of that stuff. But I'll never forget, I'm in there with our recruiting class and Bob Stoops and all these guys, and they're getting ready to play for a national title game. And I walked outside, and I called my mom. I'm like, Mom, you will never believe where we're at. And I just told her Applebee's, and she started laughing. She's like, oh, how cute. You know, she didn't care. But yeah, I was like, you know, I don't think that was the reason why I didn't go there, Dan. I think I looked outside my hotel or wherever I was staying. I was like, man, Norman, Oklahoma is a long way away from Orange County.
2: But didn't you go to a place that you buy a pitcher of beer, you get a free pizza? Was that, Viz Tango Cafe? Does that sound right?
8: Viz Tango. Look at you. Did you do your research?
2: Yes,
8: I did. You did your research. I used to eat at Viz Tango Cafe. Definitely no beer there, but I think I had like a picture on a wall and the meal I got. So like they used to do, oh, this is what Matt orders every week.
2: Wait, was this your NIL?
8: No, Dan, I didn't get any NIL. Come on, man.
2: Well, they're giving you free food.
8: No, they didn't give me free food. I had a meal plan.
2: Oh.
8: Yeah, man. Come on, Dan. I drove a Ford White Ranger since I was 16 through college. Then when I signed with the NFL, I bought a Chevy Tahoe, but I kept my truck. And I'll tell you this. My truck stayed at my parents' house, where the house I grew up at for a couple of years. My parents' house, I'm selling it. So, yeah. Come on. I was living off, food stamps, Dan.
2: Oh, come on.
8: Well, funny story. I was out, my oldest son's at SMU. And, you know, he's making money, the rev share and all that kind of stuff. I was out there last month getting him a car, and he's paying for a car, and I'm like, wow, this is just so different than when I was in college.
2: How much heat did you catch? Let me bring this back. The Throwbacks podcast, where you talked about the possibility of USC on retiring your jersey.
8: When I was at USC, I got my number retired. There's been multiple times where people at USC have asked me if I would unretire my jersey for some five-star prospect. And do you want to know what I told those guys straight up? Absolutely not. I am never going to unretire my jersey for some random dude who, by the way, now could wear number 11 and transfer after a year. The only person that will ever wear my USC number 11 would be Cole, who's not there right now. He's at SMU, or two of my boys if they end up going to USC and playing football. That is it.
2: Get any blowback on that?
8: Yeah, quite a bit. But what would you do?
2: I think the school owns the jersey.
8: Really?
2: Yeah.
8: So that was a long time ago. So, and I had to kind of come out because then like Lincoln was taking heat, and this is not Lincoln. This has never happened under Lincoln Riley. So there were a couple times when after I left and I was playing that people at USC were like, hey, would you consider doing this for I don't even remember who the name, who it was, but a specific player. And I said, respectfully, no, like, I'm not going to do that. I just, and it wasn't like a, I'm this arrogant guy thing. It was just like, I don't know. I'm not going to do that. And, we were talking about this and I think it came up like probably in the last 10 years or so. And I was just like, yeah, I got offered multiple. And then people ran with it and they're saying like, how is USC doing this to their former players? So like, it did get taken out of context, but I still sort of, I still stand by it. Like, unless my kids are wearing it, like that's, it's pretty important to me, you know, and I don't really care what people think about that. I know Jaden Daniels and the whole blowback at LSU right now is happening. But the thing about LSU is they don't retire those. Like USC retires Heisman Trophy winner jerseys. That's just what they do. So, but yeah, there was a little blowback. That I would say this, I would say a majority of people sided with me though. So
2: yeah, if they have a tradition of retiring jerseys of
8: that's
2: Heisman,
8: what they do.
2: Then I'm
8: yeah.
2: fine with that.
8: Yeah,
2: yeah,
8: yeah. And again, in this day and age, it's like I'm gonna unretire my jersey for a kid who's probably gonna be there for 1 year. Like, there's no, that's the only. I mean, we could talk about that for hours, but like the lack of commitment in this day and age, college football, because of the way it's set up, that's a big reason why too. It's like, if you're going to commit there for however many years and be the guy and wear that and wear it proudly, then maybe it's a different conversation. But that's just not where we're at in college football.
2: Talking to Matt Leinart, Fox Big Noon Kickoff analyst. You went 10th overall in 2006 to the Cardinals. I'm curious about the time frame. J.J. McCarthy may not make the Vikings roster. Mike Florio just posted that on Pro Football Talk. But the amount of time that you feel like these quarterbacks are getting, is it sped up now from where it was, you know, 20 years ago?
8: It is. I think Tom Brady has been very vocal about this. And like, obviously look at the guys like Aaron Rodgers, and there's so many great examples where you just sit and you learn. You and I have talked about my career multiple times on the show, but I do go back and like, I played my whole rookie year almost. Kurt Warner got benched week 5. I came in, I played 11 games. I played pretty well. Ended up getting hurt at the end of the season. Then broke my collarbone the second year and he took over. It was a blessing in disguise for me because he then beat me out. We went to the Super Bowl. I got a chance to really learn for a couple years behind Kurt and the way he handled. He's a Hall of Famer. He was great. And I went into Houston in my 5th year feeling the best, not even as a starter, but feeling the best I'd ever felt as a quarterback. Like, hey, I am finally ready to be an NFL starter. And if I get my shot, I'm going to be great. I'm going to get that big I'm going to be the guy. I felt that. And I was on my way and then I got hurt again. Right. So that's the story. But I just think in this day and age, like, well, one, a lot of these guys are playing so much football. They're so productive from high school to college and the system and all that. But I'm telling you, man, like the NFL is a different game. It is just different. You can't practice the speed. You can't practice the mental part of it. And these kids get thrown in there. And especially a kid like JJ, who I covered at Michigan. I think he's a good player. I think he's got a shot. And again, but like you get in there, you don't have maybe the guys around you. You don't play extremely well. You only get really one or two opportunities in this league, man, and you're done. And then they bring in a guy like Kyler. I think they got, so I'm assuming Carson Wentz might be the backup, right? Yeah. And JJ might not be on the team. I think big picture, it's an opportunity for him to kind of take a step back and understand like, hey, this is where I need to get better and learn and grow. I do think it's unfair unless you're a guy like Caleb and some of these guys who are just so different skill-wise that sort of that can out play the learning part of it. But it's tough, but he's a good kid. He's a good player. And again, it also goes back to like, you know, a lot of these teams, you know, reaching for quarterbacks in the first round, you know, like that's another thing too, is there's such a premium to try and get your next guy that I think sometimes you overdraft.
2: Lenora Sellers is working at a golf course and he's working at a driving range. And so now, so everybody's bringing up, well, Leinart did ballroom dancing and Marcus Mariota, I think, had a couple of cushy courses. You had already graduated at USC.
8: And my senior year might have gone down as the greatest senior year of all time. I graduated in 4 years. Well, I graduated. So I come back for my 5th year, right? There was that big announcement and I needed basically 2 credits just to be eligible. I had to be 2 credits. So I'll never forget. I was like, I was like, man, there, I think it was art. There's an art class and there was ballroom dancing. And I'm like, oh, well, ballroom dancing sounds fun. I'm a terrible dancer, but you know, it was one night a week on Tuesday nights. I think if I remember correctly, the teacher was the choreographer for Dirty Dancing, like the movie, back in the day. And it's just like, it was an easy grade. So my only class I took my senior year, I was a Tuesday night ballroom dancing, and Mark Sanchez was in that class, or a couple other guys in that class. So I would go Tuesday night, which is awesome because it was like, it was ballroom dancing and Halo Xbox was like the big thing we all played. And then it was like, I could spend 95% of my time at the facility with film. I was with Sark all the time. You know, Sark was my quarterback coach in OC, but was it Lenore's or was someone else who's taking like kind of a funny class that sort of got made fun of this past week? I don't know if it was Lenore's, but I was like, good for them. That's
2: well, his isn't see. A class. He's just
8: no, his,
2: got a, he's
8: his,
2: getting paid to go to a driving yeah. range.
8: Yeah, that's yeah. Do you, I mean, what do you think he's doing at the driving range? Like, he's just sitting there.
2: If he even goes,
8: he better
2: there.
8: Be working on his. He better be working on his swing.
2: By the way, Matt is working alongside Abbott. This is the third season they've done We Give Blood, Big Ten Schools. Explain what you're doing again this year.
8: Yeah, this is incredible. I've been fortunate enough to be a part of this campaign. So basically a competition to see which school of the 18 schools can give the most blood. The winner gets $1 million from Abbott to advance student health. In the first 2 years, there's been about 300,000 lives saved with all the donations. I think the biggest thing just to remember, too, is 25% of all blood donations that we receive in the country come from people ages 65 and up. So sort of aging out. So I think really trying to kind of go after the younger generation, the college kids, all that, and see their impact with this. I think that's huge. So really, and then also just personally, Dan, you know, my mom had a blood disorder, a very rare blood disorder called polycythemia. She passed away from that. She needed transfusions, all that. So when I first started working with Abbott and this, it was just super meaningful for me and personal for me. But yeah, the need for blood never goes away. So it's a fun way for, you know, schools compete on the football field, but they also compete off the field. So big10.org/Abbott, where you can go to find out more details. You don't have to be a fan of a school to donate. That's important to know too. You can be, obviously, but yeah. And, yeah, I mean, Nebraska has been great. You know, a lot of the Midwest schools, we need USC to pick it up a little bit though. That's for sure.
2: I keep, you know, and like occasionally news trickles out or stories trickle out with your podcast with Jerry Ferrara.
8: We got to get you on the pod, Dan. Do you do? I don't even know if you do pods. Do you?
2: Yeah, I'll do it.
8: Yeah.
2: Yeah.
8: Okay.
2: Yeah.
8: We'll get you on.
2: But then
8: Jerry loves you. So,
2: well, you know, then you have you screwed up the date with Rihanna that.
8: Oh, God. Are we really going there?
2: Well, you brought it up. I mean, you brought it up prior, and I was like, how do you screw up a date with Rihanna?
8: Well, it just, you know, I wasn't at my best. I definitely wasn't at my best that day. We were friends. We hung out a couple of times. We had a mutual circle of friends, and her assistant and sort of right-hand girl still to this day I'm friends with. She grew up with one of my best friends. So that was kind of the thing. But yeah, it was a young Matt, just, you know, not super confident. You know, you thought I would have had a lot of confidence.
2: Yeah.
8: I didn't.
2: Yeah.
8: And yeah, so that's that, man.
2: I would have thought you would have been Vinny Chase on Entourage.
8: It's so funny. When Jerry and I started doing throwbacks, I told him, I said, there were a couple guys, my old buddy, Monty Beisel, who's old linebacker. He was middle linebacker. He used to call me Vinny Chase, just naturally, right? Hollywood, all that stuff. But we would be in practice 7-on or team. He's like, all right, Vinny Chase, let's go, Vinny Chase. So it's so funny. Fitting 20 years later, Jerry and I are doing a pod. But no, Jerry's awesome, man. It's been, I mean, Entourage is one of the greatest shows of all time. So it's been so fun for me, obviously as his friend now, but as a fan of the show, to hear all the stories about that. Did you ever, you were on that show. Did
2: no.
8: you make a cameo?
2: No.
8: No, you didn't.
2: No.
8: Damn, I'm going to have to ask Jerry.
2: I don't like
8: that.
2: To be on shows that I like because I don't want to screw up the show.
8: Oh, you wouldn't have screwed up that show.
2: I might have.
8: That's a great show. I've been begging him. They got to reboot it. I know it's not that easy, but they got to figure it out. So
2: it's big10.org/Abbott for more information on that. Tell Jerry I said hello, and we'll catch up during the season. Thank you again, Matt.
8: All right, Dan. Appreciate you, buddy.
2: That's Matt Leinart. Screwed up the date with Rihanna. Yes. Yes, Ray.
9: That USC team has some talent. Reggie Bush dated Kim Kardashian, too.
2: Yeah.
9: So they're kind of killing it on and off the field.
2: Who didn't?
9: Okay.
2: What, Marvin?
6: Damn, what? No, so they were like an NFL team. There was no NFL team back in the day.
2: And yes, they were.
6: They were the big ticket in town.
2: All right. Let me take a break. Running a little bit late here. We're back after this. Football's back. Something big is coming. 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
5: I'd like to thank Panini America, the official trading cards of the DP show, and they sponsor the stat of the day. Matt Leinart, it was fun. And a lot of stories there. A couple of phone calls. Curtis in Illinois. Hi, Curtis. What do you have for me today?
2: Morning, TP. A few things for you real quick. First off, that hoodie you got on is giving me some Flint, Michigan tropics with Will Ferrell in there going on for me. And then I know I'm a little late to the party, but in terms of a horse name, in honor of all the people that always ask you how you're doing, I figured Disingenuous Great would be a good one. I forgot my third point already, so I'm going to call it.
5: Thank you, Curtis. Dave in California. Hi, Dave.
16: Hey, Dan. Good morning. Thanks for taking my call. Chiming in on the universally loved people. Dolly definitely would be at the top of my list. I met her briefly. She couldn't have been nicer. I had the chills, and I then understood why she was universally loved. She was just coming out of an elevator. I didn't have a connection with her, but I would definitely throw her in there. In the sports world, we got to say, Vince Scully, John Wooden, Jackie Robinson, Hank Aaron. I mean, this is a huge loss. So at any rate, obviously, I can't overstate that enough. The other thing I want to ask you to chime in on, the Dallas Cowboys, and I'm a Cowboy fan, every time I turn my TV on, they're talking about them. They're overhyped as usual. I think a lot of their failures recently have just because of the undue pressure that everybody has this expectation. The team that everybody loves to hate, but like I'm a pessimistic Cowboy fan. I need to see it. They could win, 80% of their regular season games. And I think they'll be lucky to win a playoff game.
5: We've seen them. We've seen them win 13 games and then flame out. But if you're tuning in to the mothership, you're going to get Cowboy coverage. They'll go out of their way to give you Cowboy coverage. And there's a reason for that because of the fan base. They play to the, the masses. They play the hits. I understand it. I worked there for 18 years. And you're right. The pressure that's on the Cowboys is different than... I'm trying to think of other franchises. Now, the Yankees, it used to be you expected them to win. That pressure now the Dodgers have. The Lakers had that for a while. Notre Dame football, Duke basketball had that. But Dallas hasn't done anything in 30 years. But that pressure has not evaporated. I mean, if you go to 1996, the last time they were in an NFC title game, it's an eternity in sports. Yes, Mark.
17: I think sometimes the issues with the Cowboys is they're always competitive to really, really good in the regular season. They've had home playoff games before, so it's giving that they have a chance. It's not like they're, no disrespect, the Browns or the Jets, where they're just consistently terrible. They're never awful.
5: Well, they're always interesting. That's part of it. Jerry Jones makes the Cowboys. He's really good at keeping them in the news. And I go back to Dan Orlovsky last year, and he said on the show, I think the owner, he wants to keep them in the headlines. That's the most important thing. Not necessarily winning a Super Bowl. I'm paraphrasing Orlovsky here, but I think I'm getting the gist of what he said on the show. It's, we want to be relevant. We want you to be talking about the Cowboys. And look, I don't go out of my way to talk about them, but when I do, I truly feel like this Cowboy offense can be top two or top three. We've seen that. If they get a defense that it can play better than average football, they had the worst defense in football last year. If you get them to play top 15, top 12, top 10, then I think that you have this magical season that could be there. Now, magical could be maybe you get to an NFC title game, but you bring in Von Miller. I love the Caleb Downs pickup. Are you going to get enough sacks? You know, that they brought in Von Miller. Can you put enough pressure? They got people to stop the run. And if Dak is going to be what he did, you know, last year, but, you know, Quinnen Williams and Clark up front, I got Dak if he can play at a top 7, top 5. I mean, Javonte Williams had 1,100 yards rushing and nobody knows who he is. I got two really good wide receivers, a good tight end. So it's there. Now, that doesn't mean it happens. We've seen that before. And even if they get to the playoffs, are they going to lay an egg like they did against Green Bay and Jordan Love a couple of years ago, where they got embarrassed at home? But do I think the nucleus is there for a change and it warrants not overhype, but coverage? Then yes, I do. Yes, Mark.
17: But the pushback on Orlovsky's point just a little bit, don't you think Jerry Jones wants to win a Super Bowl to get that credit that he doesn't think he got with the first three Super Bowls with Jimmy Johnson?
5: Yes, but I think he goes into seasons knowing that his team is not going to be a Super Bowl caliber team. So what is his goal going to be? To keep the Cowboys in the news. And I think he's done a great job at doing that. So there's a difference. If I'm an owner and I go, I don't know, we might win 10 games. Maybe we win a playoff game. His job week to week, it feels like, is to keep the Cowboys in the news. He does two radio shows. So he's, you know, constantly saying things. And I think because of that, and because of the fan base and the clicks that you get, and ESPN and other networks in love with the Cowboys, they're always going to be in the news. They get more coverage. Like if you do coverage to results, I mean, they're Hall of Famers. They're not, it's not even close with what's the end result for the season and the amount of coverage that they get. Yes, Marv.
17: But just to push back, I know we sound like the mothership right now, forgive me, but I think he's put together some really, really good teams. He's drafted well. He's got some really good talent. Look, the Dez Bryant drop pass, quote unquote, against Green Bay. They probably should have went to the NFC title game that season. They've had really good teams. They've had 13-win seasons. So I don't want to act like they're consistently 7-win, 8-win teams. They've had moments in the past 20 years where it's like, man, they're good enough to win the Super Bowl, but they just haven't.
5: Yeah, I said they've had a couple of 13-win seasons, but because they're the Cowboys, we expect more out of them. You know, maybe it's not expect. We hope for more. Because if you get more, then you get more Cowboy coverage. And that's what the TV networks, radio shows want. It's like LeBron. Whether you like him or not, you know, certain programs, certain schools, you know, the longer Notre Dame plays, you know, the longer they play in the season, you either love them or hate them, and you got something to talk about. Duke basketball, that was the case. Alabama for football for a while. You know, but that's kind of disappeared now. Yes, Ray?
18: Yeah, Alabama won a playoff game last year, and people are talking about should Kalen DeBoer be fired.
5: Yeah.
18: That's how much they're expected to win.
5: Let's see. Rhonda in Texas. Welcome back, Rhonda.
19: Thank you, Dan. One quick request, please. So our most favorite national sports radio TV show host has shared his possible retirement date in 2027. But, Dan, please, in the illustrious words of Paps and Perloff, do not go so fast. Not so fast. Everybody say it with me. Not so fast.
5: Well, Rhonda, it won't be so fast because it'll be February 2028. So just want to let you know, it's a little bit longer than that before I say goodbye. But thank you, Rhonda.
17: I thought somebody was going to start chanting, not so fast.
5: Not so fast. Pabst and Perloff, Monday, right after this show on Peacock. Kendall in Houston. Hi, Kendall. By the way, Ray, can you look up the most, I don't even know how you look this up on ChatGPT. Of the most endearing celebrity, like Dolly Parton's up there on that list. But can you look for that while I get to Kendall in Houston? Sure. Hi, Kendall.
20: Hey, bud.
5: Hey.
20: So, quick Dolly Parton story. back in 1988, I was in my last semester at Northwestern State, and I was lucky enough to become an extra in Steel Magnolias. So I got to spend 3 weeks with Dolly and all the wedding scenes and reception scenes. And she was as genuine as they all said she was. She was really sweet to all of us. She was a small town. You always see her around town, but definitely a great experience.
5: I never met her. At least I don't think. My wife asked me that last night. I said, I don't think. I said, I'd probably remember if I met Dolly Parton. But, you know, you get to a certain age where sometimes you forget some things. I don't think I would forget meeting Dolly. Ray, do you have the, and I don't know what the list would be entitled. Is it most endearing or loved celebrities in the world?
18: I did most universally loved celebrities.
5: Okay.
18: So number one, they gave me Betty White, okay, which I think Dylan said.
5: But isn't there a quote from Bea Arthur that I can't read on the show? But I think Bea Arthur had something to say about Betty White. Boy, I hope I'm not smearing Betty White. Ray, did you see that there's a quote attached to Bea Arthur?
18: I saw there's a quote. I'm trying to find it. But like you said, I don't know if we can say it.
5: No, you can't say that. I don't think so.
18: I cannot.
5: But she was described. Okay, who else is on the list here?
18: This was kind of surprising to me. Conan O'Brien was number two. And then it's Tom Hanks, Robin Williams, Denzel Washington, who we left off.
5: Okay.
18: Alex Trebek, Bob Ross, Steve Irwin, which I think is a great one.
5: Mm.
18: Can't believe we missed that.
5: Okay. Bob Ross, I mean, I don't know if there's anything there.
21: Yeah.
17: Come on now.
21: Admit, Joy I was right then.
5: I don't know. Bob Ross?
17: Happy Trees?
5: No, I would watch, but I don't go, boy, I really love or I admire Bob Ross.
17: But he was so peaceful and full of joy, and yeah, just wanted you to paint.
21: Yeah. What about
17: what is Afro?
5: Oh, I know. He needed to have a pick in there.
21: The Bob Ross fro pick?
5: Yeah. Is The Rock in there, Ray?
18: He was 13th, right behind Shaq.
22: Dan Patrick, shut the hell up.
18: Ernie Johnson's also on.
5: Ernesto.
23: Hey.
5: Yeah.
23: Good call.
5: He might be the male Dolly Parton. Nobody says a bad word about Ernie Johnson. Yeah. No one. And I'll fight him if they do.
21: What about Tony Hawk?
18: I'm not seeing Tony Hawk, but Danny DeVito made the list.
21: Yeah.
18: Tom Holland made the list. I feel like that's a little early.
5: Tom Holland?
21: Yeah. That's, yeah.
5: I don't know if he's universally loved.
21: Morgan Freeman.
18: He's on there.
5: Yeah, I could see Morgan Freeman. Who else would be on there? Yes, Todd.
23: Paul Rudd seems very likable.
5: Yeah.
23: Jason Bateman. There are certain guys I know. I really like those guys.
5: Jason Bateman?
21: Yeah, no one says a bad thing about Bateman.
5: Who else would be on there?
21: Bill Murray?
5: Bill. I think he's had a run of a couple of hiccups there.
21: Yeah.
5: Okay. Yeah, yeah. On movie sets. Yes, yes, Ray.
18: What about Jack Black? School of Rock?
5: Yeah, I think you see Jack Black, you generally smile. But universally love. Yes, Marv.
17: Our guy, Will Ferrell.
21: Oh, yeah.
5: Will, is he on there?
18: He's not in the top 25.
5: Dang.
18: Erroneous. I can't believe we forgot this. Keanu Reeves.
5: Oh!
18: He's on, go by.
5: He's on my top five. Keanu Reeves is top five. To this day, that's one of the more humble people, and given who he is, that I've ever met. He could not have been nicer and more chill and just... And he allowed us to ask all this stupid Point Break questions and, you know, Bill and Ted's Excellent Adventure. And he came in, no entourage. He had a PR person. That was it. Looked like $1 million. Yes, Todd.
23: How far down the list do you have to go for the Sandman? Who wouldn't like the Sandman?
5: Sandman. Yeah. Danny.
18: I'm not seeing him, but guess what, Dan?
5: I'm on the list?
18: You are on the list.
5: No way.
18: You're on the list that this gave me. Would you like to over under 55 and a half?
5: The fact that I'm on the list is, I'm going to say over 55. I'm going to say 57th.
18: You're really close. 58th.
5: I'm the 58th most nicest
18: most beloved
5: most
18: celebrity.
5: 58th. First of all, they called me a celebrity. How about that?
21: We didn't even consider you on this.
5: No.
21: We're talking to you.
5: Nobody. No, but I'm going to shut up because I got pizza waiting for us out there. So let's take a break. Last call for phone calls. What we've learned. This is the Dan Patrick Show.

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Last call for phone calls. What we learn, what's in store tomorrow. Try to get to all of that here coming up in the last 10 minutes of the show. DraftKings sent over some odds here. North Carolina is still 7.5-point underdog against TCU. I think I gave Belichick 2 years, didn't I? Two seasons. And I'll stick with that. Let's see if there's anything else that's... I don't know why Hawaii-Stanford sounds interesting to me. Hawaii getting 4. Memphis against UNLV. A gambling podcast coming up. We'll have that for you at danpatrick.com. We'll be taping that in about 15 minutes.

0: championship or Dallas winning the Super Bowl. Thanks, Dan.
1: Well, Notre Dame will be in position to make a good run in the playoffs. Dallas has to make the playoffs. I would say Dallas winning the Super Bowl. Notre Dame could go undefeated. I mean, if you look at Notre Dame's schedule, I know Miami and SMU seem to be the two tests that they have. And but BYU away in that environment, that could be interesting. I don't know how good BYU is. Do you have a, are they in the top 25, Ray?
2: The last time I checked, they were as high as 10 to 15. Oh, I have to check.
1: Okay. In that environment, I remember when the Miami Hurricanes went to BYU to play against Ty Detmer. And Ty Detmer, I think, won the Heisman Trophy with that game. But Miami went, I think, to BYU, and Ty Detmer and BYU upset Miami. BYU is 14th. Okay. Notre Dame, BYU, upset alert. Yes, Marvin?
3: Was that Mormons versus convicts back then?
1: I don't know if they were making T-shirts on campus there at BYU. Imagine doing a 30 for 30 on Catholics versus convicts. And it was a great 30 for 30. You had the guy who wanted to make the basketball team and making all this contraband T-shirts. Oh, and made a good amount of money, apparently. Yes, Dylan.
4: I was going to say, if we're talking Cowboys or Notre Dame, you know, who we think might win the title, Notre Dame is way better. I mean, Notre Dame's tied with Ohio State. The Cowboys are 25-1 in the Bears-Jaguars neighborhood.
1: Ooh, really?
4: Yeah.
1: Okay. Yes, Ray.
2: Going back to UNC and TCU, it's crazy to think that the greatest coach of all time is going to be an underdog against TCU and their quarterback is from Harvard. Like, it's just unbelievable to think about.
1: They just misjudged what college football was all about. You know? That's where everybody is the smartest guy in the room, and, hey, we can do this, and, you know, we're going to have funds, we have money, I got, you know, staff. And this is the guy who used to diagram defenses to shut down Peyton Manning. It just, college football is different. You got to relate to these kids. 18, 19, 20 years of age. You don't have the same quarterback coming in every year. Rosters may change. You don't have that same guy coming in every single year. Yes, Dylan.
4: Yeah, I mean, like, Bill Belichick, NIL had to be in place for Belichick to even consider going to a school like UNC. But on the flip side, too, it's like you actually have to play the college game even more now than you used to.
1: Well, you got to meet with parents. You know, he didn't have to do that in New England. Didn't have to do that in the NFL. This day in sports history, Marvin.
3: All right, DP. 1939, I got one. The first televised Major League Baseball games were shown. The event was a doubleheader between the Cincinnati Reds and the Brooklyn Dodgers.
1: Okay. 2024. This player became the first player to play for both teams in the same game. He was in one lineup, and then he was at the plate when when rain stopped the game. Then he got traded before the makeup date. His name was Danny Jansen, who was a Red Sox catcher. Also, Playmakers 2023 made its dramatic debut on ESPN. It lasted 13 episodes. NFL put a little pressure on us at ESPN to get rid of that. I think it was too close to home. Yes, Marvin.
3: I was just going to ask, how crazy was it when the NFL was breathing down your necks?
1: I had my boss, Mark Shapiro, came down and, you know, basically said, no, we're not talking about Playmakers anymore on the show. Todd, did you learn anything today?
5: I did. You purchased a BB rifle for Maine in order to scare away varmints and small predators.
1: And you. Dylan?
4: You're the 58th most beloved celebrity of all time.
1: Who would have thought? Marvin?
3: You'll fight over Ernie Johnson.
1: I will. Ray?
2: USC can recruit on and off the field.
1: What did I learn, Todd?
5: 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That's the silent epidemic.
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16: 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One of the big turnoffs for me at quarterback is I'm cool. 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Drew Locke, Cam Newton, Johnny Manziel. 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Can you turn the temperature down? You guys can all draft the guy that wants to hang out at the cool convention. I'm going to be grinding tape with Fernando Mendoza. Raiders have had a lot of guys wanted to be the cool guy. 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Between Mendoza and Kirk Cousins, I mean, it's a nerd fest. I love their quarterback room.
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16: Play that back. So the headline this morning, Cowboys are true Super Bowl contenders. Just in the NFC, do you think Brian Schottenheimer is going to out-duel John Harbaugh, Sean McVay, Mike McDonald in Seattle, Kyle Shanahan in San Francisco, Ben Johnson, Dan Campbell?
12: A new day in The Herd starts now.
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12: The Herd with Colin Cowherd starts now.
16: Okay, here we go. It is a Wednesday. Lots and lots to talk about. How we doing? In Chicago, it's The Herd. Wherever you may be and however you may be listening. Thanks for making us part of your day. Week 3 coming up tomorrow. Of the NFL preseason. Only 3 games in the preseason, then a couple of weeks off. Season starts. That big game early, Rams, Niners, Australia, Patriots, Seahawks, rematch of the Super Bowl. You know, a lot of times you talk about the NFL and you talk about the dynasties. I grew up as a kid with the Steelers dynasty. Then there was the Niners dynasty. Then there was the Patriots dynasty. And then there was, you know, I think we can frame it as the Chiefs dynasty. But it is pretty remarkable. What New England did, because even though they didn't win during the Randy Moss years, they were getting to Super Bowls. It felt like they have a 20-year dynasty. In Kansas City, we love the owner, Brett Veach, a great GM, Andy Reid, best coach in football, arguably last 7-8 years, and Mahomes have been the best quarterback. And this is how hard the NFL makes it. So this is year 10 for Mahomes. We won't count the rookie year because he played one game. If you look at Mahomes year 2-7, and then last 2 years, year 8 and 9, I don't think people understand how dramatic the splits are. Because he was so profound and dynamic and entertaining, yes, he was number one in scoring, total offense, and big plays. Yes, he was doing Super Bowl, Super Bowl, Super Bowl, Super Bowl. Yes. But in the last 2 years of the 43 qualified quarterbacks, he's near the bottom. Everything's up. Interception slightly up, passer rating down, efficiency down, way more ad-libbing. Now, is he ad-libbing because he's less coachable now that he's a rock star? Is he ad-libbing because, you know, he doesn't put the film work quite in like he used to? He feels like he's a little more Texas Tech Mahomes. A lot of it's off script. Even Greg Cosell has noticed that the last 2 years. Here's Greg Cosell.
18: So many of the good plays now seem to be outside of structure plays, which we know he's very good at. We know his sense of spatial awareness is as good as any quarterback that's ever played. His instincts, his feel, just really high level. But it just does not seem like there's a timing and rhythm to the pass game within structure the way there was 3-4 years ago.
16: Now, why would that be? So you look at the last couple of years. Even if you have a great GM, and this is what the Seahawks learned this year. When you draft at the bottom of rounds, it is really hard. 2023, 2024, and 2025. There's two reasons for this fall. In those 3 years, the Chiefs drafted 21 players. Their big hit is Rashee Rice, and that's with a good GM. The second thing, doesn't it feel like Chris Jones and Travis Kelce aged out very quickly? Why would that be? Because when you're playing 19 and 20 games a year, you separate in terms of volume. Kansas City and Mahomes has played 6 more NFL games than second place LA and Philadelphia. They've played 22 more games over a full NFL Super Bowl winning season than the bottom of the league. He's played an extra season. This isn't basketball. We all know LeBron's played like an extra season. This is football. You get tackled. That's why Chris Jones aged out so quickly. Travis Kelce probably could have, some would say should have retired 2 years ago. The reality is this league, it makes the Brady Belichick dynasty just inconceivable. When you're drafting at the bottom of rounds, one big hit, Rashee Rice, right? In three drafts. And this is a great scouting department, a well-capitalized scouting department, an excellent general manager. And they're just playing too many games. That's why they look old and tired, because they are. He doesn't trust the offensive line, and the receivers don't separate. And even the most dynamic, dominant quarterback over a 4 or 5 year period looks incredibly average. His numbers in the last 2 years have fallen off a cliff. Okay, I want to talk about another quarterback. And this is a quarterback that doesn't have the resume of Patrick Mahomes, but his resume is a lot better, like Justin Herbert level, than people give him credit for, but nobody talks about him, and that's Jordan Love. So Dan Orlovsky at the other place has gone on the air recently and said, you know, he's just so undervalued. And I don't think he's undervalued. I just think he's under the radar and under discussed. And part of that is because Jordan Love, think about Green Bay's quarterbacks. Brett Favre was probably, for a stretch, over a decade, the most relatable NFL player. Small town, blue jeans, pickup truck, camouflage hunting hat, most relatable quarterback probably of my life. Then you went to handsome, LA, coastal, cool, little snarky, big personality, a lot of commercials, Aaron Rodgers. Well, this kid went to Utah, small state, Utah State, sat 3 years, has no brand, not interested in it, and actually very, very quiet in the smallest pro sports market in North America. So he doesn't have the appeal from the advertisers of Favre and Rodgers. But what's interesting is when you compare him and his first 3 years statistically, he's better than Favre and basically even with Aaron Rodgers. And yet Favre was becoming iconic in his first 3 years. And Rodgers, who replaced Favre, was iconic by about year four, certainly year two starting. So, I mean, love Rodgers and Favre. Again, this is, they're all playing for the same small town, same free agent limitations. Green Bay's always sort of been missing like a leg from the bar stool. You know, they have to draft and develop or make big trades. They're not going to be in the hunt for a lot of free agents. He's right on par with all of them. And most people, it's a little bit like Ryan Day at Ohio State. Ryan Day coaches Ohio State. He's not as noisy as Urban or Jim Harbaugh in the Big Ten. He doesn't have his own vest. And so people, you know, look at Ryan Day and it's like, yeah, Ryan Day's won, has the highest winning percentage of any coach in FBS. And it's been harder over the last 4 years than what Harbaugh and Urban dealt with, because the Big Ten now has Washington and USC and West Coast trips and Oregon and Phil Knight's money. So it's harder to win at Ohio State now than it's ever been, because the Big Ten's better. Even Indiana, because of the transfer portal and NIL, is now a power. Indiana was an automatic doormat W for Urban and Jim Harbaugh. So Ryan Day is doing it. He just doesn't really have a brand. He just wins a bunch of football games. And we were doing a blind resume this morning. And this, I want to give you, here's Matt LaFleur. And he talks about him in a way that people talk about Joe Burrow. And the way people talked about like a young Peyton Manning or Drew Brees. Listen to what Matt LaFleur, who's getting some heat, and he clearly, it's not Jordan Love if you listen to Matt LaFleur.
17: He's a great guy to work with every day. He's so consistent, so even keeled. And I think that's why in those critical moments, he can go out there and perform at a high level. He's got to be the best I've been around in terms of protections and adjustments. And rarely does he get out schemed. It's pretty remarkable. And that was all foreign to him coming into the league.
16: So he's better than Aaron Rodgers at that stuff. Again, I don't think he's undervalued. I think he's under the radar, and he's choosing to be. chosen to be. If you go look at the blind resume, we put a couple of up this morning of blind resumes. And, you know, this for a radio audience, basically, he is slightly better across the board than this quarterback, blind resume, first year, 3 years as a starter. So who would that quarterback be? First 3 years as a starter in the NFL. That'd be Peyton Manning. Now you say to yourself, well, it's a different league. Well, yeah, it is. There are more offensively leaning rules. So let's go to our second quarterback, first 3 years as a starter. And again, he is a better winning percentage. He's more accurate, far more passing yards, throws the ball down the field more aggressively, much, much higher passer rating and a playoff win. The other quarterback doesn't. Who would that be? All right, that's Drew Brees. He's pretty good. Now you're saying again, well, it's a different kind of a different brand. Well, he also did have Sean Payton. All right, let's give you one more quarterback, blind resume. And again, I think it's interesting. Orlovsky's like, well, he's undervalued. He's just under the radar and he's chosen to be. And he's replacing iconic legends, Favre and Rodgers. So this quarterback has a higher win percentage, but the rest of it down the line, the better quarterback is Jordan Love. Completion, yards per attempt, TD to interception ratio, passer rating. Who would that be? My all-time favorite young quarterback, Andrew Luck. So isn't it remarkable? But Andrew Luck was viewed as a savior because Peyton left, and it's like, oh my God, what do we do? Right? So he was a bit of a savior because in the Colts were awful the year before he arrived because Peyton was gone. And then you start looking at Drew Brees. Well, the Saints were awful. So who was Drew Brees replacing? They were awful, right? And then you start looking at Peyton Manning pre-Colts. So when you replace Favre and you replace Rodgers and their big personalities, it's not that you're undervalued. You're just under the radar. And I think people are really surprised. He is clearly better than Favre first 3 years. And on par with Aaron first 3 years as a starter. And he's better than Brees. He's better than Manning. He's better than Andrew Luck. By the way, he is even with Justin Herbert and slightly below Joe Burrow. And again, if you ask the public, Burrow and Love, the public views it as a massive Grand Canyon gap. It really is not. So it just does go to show that branding, I mean, we're all busy. It's a very frenetic world we live in. We're all distracted. There's a million platforms. Is that, you know, the big brands get a ton of attention. I think people sometimes forget that Favre was appropriately a gunslinger in a more gunslinger era. Then Aaron was more precise in a more precision era. Where I think Jordan Love is very unique is you get a little bit of the gunslinger in Favre. He's not as safe as Aaron, but yet you get the Aaron numbers. So he's a really unique talent. J-Mac, I think even you were surprised on the Andrew Luck, Jordan Love.
19: That caught me off guard significantly. Now, I will say, I hate the brand talk. Like, what is this school's brand or this player? But if you look at the elite quarterbacks, they all have a brand, right? Patrick Mahomes is a super duper winner. He's maybe the GOAT, right? Josh Allen, 6'5", tough. He's going to run you over. Joe Burrow's cool. You know, has this Instagram girlfriend.
16: He doesn't have
19: to
16: one.
19: Paris. Jordan Love has no brand.
16: None.
19: Like, he's very bland and boring. Doesn't get you primetime games, right? Doesn't get you on list.
16: I don't even know what he does in the offseason. Josh Allen is marrying an actress.
19: Yep.
16: Mahomes' family is wild and funny, and his wife and his brother.
19: He hangs out with Taylor Swift. Come on.
16: Right. And then Jordan Love, like, I don't even know what he does in the offseason.
19: Yeah.
16: So it just goes to show you sometimes, and I don't think he's being punished because he's very well compensated, and I don't think he cares. But he's great at the podium. He's great on the deep ball. He's incredibly athletic. He gets to the playoffs. And he's better than Favre and on the same, you know, through line as Aaron Rodgers. People would never guess that. Interesting. Dodgers played a good team, lost again. That's the way it works. Oh, yesterday I picked at the end of the first hour, my AFC divisions, 1 through 4. I'm going to do the NFC today. I'll tell you, Green Bay is my hardest choice. I don't know what to do with Green Bay and Minnesota. I like both. I made a decision today, and we'll talk about that who I picked. Everybody has a zone they're trying to get to. The focus, the clarity, the moment where everything clicks. 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
0: 100 years ago, there were 100,000 tigers in the wild. 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
26: You know, people have, I think, fans have rightly complained that the political media has an agenda. I often think they do. And that the sports media overhype stuff, overmodulate stuff. They just, everything's the end of the world. I think that's very fair. I think the media does a lot really well. But I do think the political media tends to lean in a certain direction consistently. And I do think the sports media hyperventilates too much. And I'll give you an example. So remember when Lane Kiffin left Ole Miss for LSU, right? In conference move. It was like outrage. This is immoral. This is terrible for the kids. Ole Miss went on to win 2 games in the playoff, and they're currently ahead of LSU in the college football rankings. Ole Miss is just fine. With, in my opinion, the most exciting player in college football, Trinidad Chambliss, the quarterback. Nothing really transpired that was bad for the sport at all. Ole Miss was good in the playoff. Ole Miss kept their quarterback. Ole Miss is fine today. Notre Dame, USC no longer playing. Remember that? Tradition's dead. Tradition is dead. Everybody now is protecting their win-loss record. Oh, boy, I must have done about 6 rants on that. A couple of months later, USC and Notre Dame announced, yeah, we're taking a brief sabbatical, but we're going to play in a few years. It's all good. Brendan Sorsby, gambling issue. The end of the Big 12. Outrageous. Gambling is evil. 2 days later, Brendan Sorsby was out of the sport. College football expansion. 24 teams, it suggested. The headlines, it's a mockery. It's outrageous. It is greed. Last I checked, it's a 12-team playoff. And this week, another one. Where a player that played for Lane Kiffin at Ole Miss got drafted, is going to get cut, and now he's going to go back and play for Kiffin at LSU. And listen, it doesn't feel right. It's kind of gross. It's not the end of the world. But before we write all the bad headlines, the Big Ten has already banned it a day later, and the SEC is not following a court order either. So both the Big Ten and the SEC are saying, yeah, we're not going to allow this stuff. Okay. So when fans say, you know, you media guys, you know, you're too hyperbolic. You guys are just always over the top. They make a pretty good point just in college football. Remember when the media, COVID, cancel the season. Kids can't be outdoors in the September sun. That was just fine. And Notre Dame, USC are going to play again. And the college football playoff probably expands, but to just 16, not 24. And pros are not going to be allowed in college. And Brendan Sorsby's already out of the sport. He'll get drafted in a year. And Lane Kiffin at LSU will win. But you know what? Ole Miss will be better this year anyway because they have, in my opinion, the most dynamic quarterback, whether he goes to the NFL or not, in Trinidad Chambliss, who is just incredibly fun to watch. J-Mac with the news.
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19: Colin, we're going to start with your Chicago Bears. And this is so weird. We've talked about them immensely this offseason. They spent lavishly, and yet here we are 3 weeks before the season, and the Bears have left tackle questions. What? Apparently, Braxton Jones is getting the most work with the first team. There's other guys in the mix, but Ben Johnson admits it is a weakness.
9: It's still an ongoing spot. It's a hot spot for us. Obviously, we talk about it almost every time I'm up here, and yet I don't know that we are 100% sold on who that guy's going to be for Carolina yet. We're going to still work through it. That's where today's going to be huge for us. Thursday's going to be huge for us, and Saturday's going to be huge for us as well.
19: I don't want to alarm anybody. I know this is your squad. You're going to be at all the games. So, Colin, this Braxton Jones individual, you know, he got injured last year. His PFF grade was horrific in the 3.5 games he did play.
26: Yeah.
19: I just want to remind you, at USC, when protection consistently broke down, your guy Caleb just started to run around like a chicken with his head cut off trying to make plays, and it was a spectacular disaster.
26: Yeah. So
19: Are you concerned about this left tackle for the Bears?
26: Yeah, I mean, I think it's hard to have a perfect roster. The Rams and the Seahawks are really close to it. Philadelphia's in that same space. So is Detroit. You know, Chicago, remember, they're still in a rebuild. Ryan Poles and Ben Johnson, they're still kind of in a rebuild. This is year two. So less than two full years ago, this was a mess of an operation. Whereas Howie Roseman's been the GM for a long time in Philadelphia. This is his second run at it. And whereas Les Snead and Sean McVay have been there for years, and, you know, the Seahawks, John Snyder's been a GM for a decade plus. So, I mean, I look at Chicago as this is like year two. It's year three for Caleb, but it's really year two for Caleb and year two for Ben Johnson. And year two, just starting year two, we're not through the second year of Poles working with Ben Johnson. So the roster is incomplete. They need another rush end. They went and got Davenport from the Saints, a really interesting small college player, went to New Orleans, couldn't stay healthy, but pretty good. They also got a 6th-round defensive tackle out of Georgia Tech, who's kind of blown everybody away so far in camp. But it's not a complete team yet. They don't have a ton of depth on the back end. I think all the criticisms of Caleb are mostly fair, but I think they're a little oversold based on the fact that he is a unique talent, that completion percentage just isn't that big a deal for him. It's something, but it's not everything.
19: Well, if you saw that schedule we flashed on the screen for the Bears, Colin, bad news. If you don't have a left tackle, Carolina has a very good pass rush.
26: They do.
19: The Vikings with the great defensive coordinator.
26: Blitz happy Brian Flores.
19: Exactly, Brian Flores. And then you've got the Eagles, who have one of the best front fours in the league. And the Jets, we can laugh at them. They have a great edge rusher in Will McDonald, good young talent. No Micah Parsons week 5, but listen, there's a world where your Bears start off a little clunky, maybe a 1-3. And then you got the big game against the Packers. Packers in a revenge game.
26: I think their schedule's very workable. I don't think it's daunting. I mean, you get in the first 6 weeks Atlanta, the Jets.
19: But wait a minute. Atlanta, by the way, it sounds like Michael Penix is going to be the guy. I know he scares you just a little indoors on the turf.
26: I think this schedule is, I mean, listen, the Bears have to go to Seattle. That's no fun. But I look at that schedule. I get the Dolphins. You know, I get Carolina, the Dolphins. I get the Jets. I get Atlanta, Tampa.
19: How about those non-conference road games? At Seattle, at Buffalo.
26: Yeah, those are tough games. Yeah, of course. But those it's not losses. Like when they go to Buffalo, they're not used to playing in cold weather. They'll be fine with that.
19: Yeah. They're lucky they get the Jets at home, by the way. That's a fortuitous break for them. Yeah. All right, let's continue the Colin Cowherd happy hour and go to Bo Nix. Probably your second favorite quarterback in the league, Colin. He looks great coming off that ankle injury in January. Right tackle Mike McGlinchey raved, yeah, saying Nix is learning how to pick his spots. He's letting things that are out of his control not bother him. I mean, geez, but Bo Nix just glowingly
26: spoke about Bo's intense.
19: By his offensive lineman.
26: Yeah, I mean, Bo Nix is really intense, right? Because he got a ton of criticism when he came out of Auburn that he was a bit of a disappointment. And then he goes cross country to Oregon, and he's really, really good. But they kind of struggled a little bit to beat Kalen DeBoer in Washington. That was a interesting matchup for them. But I do think the one thing, when people say, well, a lot of Bo Nix's success is Sean Payton. Well, a lot of Dan Fouts's success was Coryell. I mean, a lot of Joe Montana's success was Bill Walsh. So I think he's a really good quarterback. Cortland Sutton, now Jalen Waddle. What's fascinating about Denver is we all acknowledge O-line, D-line is really exceptional. They get to your quarterback, you never get to theirs. Mm-hmm. That's a very unique combination in the NFL. Philadelphia's had that for the last several years. They get to your quarterback, you don't get to theirs. And yet, and I think it's reasonable because they won so many one-score games, because they trailed in 15 games and won 14, there is a sense that there's going to be major regression. I think there's going to be regression, but we should acknowledge Sean Payton's great. Jalen Waddle's an upgrade to a unit that was already solid, and you just can't get. Their O-line is great in pass protection. So Bo generally has not only athletic ability, he's pretty nimble, but he has an extra beat that most quarterbacks don't. Now, I will say, I thought their first 6 weeks, I think it's the hardest I've ever seen for a six-week schedule. It is unbelievable. Chiefs, Jags, Rams at San Francisco, at the Chargers, Seattle. If you can get out of there 500, me, because it gets much easier. Raiders, Jets, Dolphins, Arizona, it gets way easier in the second half. So I think Denver's going to have to make hay. Thanksgiving on is where they're going to have to pile up the wins, because it's rough early.
19: I'll just remind everybody, they won 14 games last year. Their Vegas win total is 9.5. That is a significant drop. So it's not just people saying, oh, regression's coming. It's the guys in the desert with the best models possible are saying the Broncos got lucky as hell for most of last year, including that Denver playoff game against Buffalo in Denver with the don't get me started. Yes, I lost some money on that game, but they got lucky there. So we'll see what happens. I'm like you, no playoffs for the Broncos. Let's wrap up with the Dallas Cowboys, Colin, and their rookie who's making a lot of noise, Caleb Downs, a super safety. Here he is in a video that went viral yesterday, picking off Dak Prescott in the end zone.
26: He
19: looked like a wide receiver snagging that.
26: He is so good.
19: Yeah. I mean, this kid is talented. I can't believe the Giants passed on him twice. They will rue the day that happened. But I don't know. Your thoughts on Caleb Downs in this video?
26: I think 2 years ago on the air, when I watched him, his first year, I think it was his first year at Ohio State, I remember saying on the air, could he be the number one pick this year? If you took out quarterbacks, I think he's unbelievable. I think, and it's, remember the player Honey Badger?
19: Yeah.
26: Okay.
19: Tyrann Mathieu, right?
26: Okay. Yeah. So I had a coach tell me this years ago. He said, Honey Badger was the nicest kid you ever met. He said, Honey Badger, and he had some off-field stuff, but he had a tough life as a kid growing up. So it was whatever it is. He said, Honey Badger had the greatest instincts he ever saw. And it was a scout that I know. And he's like, that kid is around the ball more than any safety I've ever seen. That's where Caleb Downs is amazing. He's not the biggest or the fastest safety, but there are just certain players that play that position. Ed Reed was one of them. They're just around the play. You swear to God, they're either getting a tackle, assisting with it. They're always around the ball. And that kid, I don't know what the, you know how we say some quarterbacks just don't see the field particularly well? Like, that's been the knock on, like, Zach Wilson or Justin Fields. They just don't see the field very quickly. And then other quarterbacks do. There is something about the guys on the back end of your defense. Ed Reed's probably better than anybody I've ever seen. Kyle Hamilton's very good at this. They just see the play develop before it develops. And I think Caleb Downs has that. It's like a tracking mechanism. He just kind of can feel it and move. Earl Thomas had that ability when he came out of Texas. They're just, now Earl was also a burner. He could really run. But I think Caleb's one of those rare safeties that you're going to look up in 10 years, and he's like leading the defense from the back end, calling the signals and leading the defense. J-Mac with the news.
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26: Okay, yesterday we did AFC. Today we do NFC. We're just going to lay it out for you, the new playoff teams, the new division winners. On average in the NFL, 4 minimum, the average is 6 since 1990 of new playoff teams. So we gave you 3 new playoff teams yesterday in Baltimore, Kansas City, and Cincinnati. Got some new ones over in the NFC coming up. The best defense, beyond Caleb Downs eventually, is a good offense, right? We know that to be true. How are you preparing to protect yourself and your family of outside threats? Have you considered a Byrna as a great complement to owning a firearm? Listen, you may own a firearm, but before you face like a legal, emotional, or financial weight of pulling a trigger in your life, is there a smarter option? We say yes, Byrna, B-Y-R-N-A. 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
0: 100 years ago, there were 100,000 tigers in the wild. 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
26: 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All right, welcome in. Yesterday, we laid out, before I go on vacay after today's show for just a week, you know, just short, very brief, labor-intensive, before the NFL season gets underway. We laid out the AFC yesterday. No big surprises. We did pick the Colts as the second place team in the AFC South over the Jags, which is interesting because there's a new analytic model today that's out by The Athletic that has the Colts as the best over bet compared relative to the over-unders in Vegas of all the teams in the NFL. But I thought, okay, today we'll do the NFC, which I think now – and I'm not saying this just because it's the Fox conference. I think it's as deep as it's been in a long time. Very few really bad teams. That was not the case 3 or 4 years ago when the AFC popped about 5 years ago. All these quarterback hits, you know, Mahomes became a star and Allen and Lamar and Justin Herbert. They had quite a run. But I do think right now in terms of depth of overall rosters, the 3 to 4 best in the NFL are all in the NFC. Detroit, Philly, Rams, Seattle. So I think the best teams the best rosters, maybe it's better GMs, who knows, are now over in the NFC. So let's go through my predictions, 1 through 4, each division. We start, I'm still going with Philadelphia winning the NFC East. A.J. Brown leaving is not a hit, okay? And the reason being, they went and got Wicks from Green Bay and drafted Mekhi Lemon from USC. The more they concentrated on A.J. Brown and micro-focused on him, the worse Jalen Hurts was. The fewer attempts with A.J., 13-0, the better they were. They entered the season with a top offensive line, returning all 5 starters, 7th easiest schedule. Listen, they may be led by their GM more than their coach or quarterback, but Jalen Hurts, since he became a full-time starter, has the winningest record in the NFL. I'm just going with this very, very well-run organization. Now, I'm going to go with the Giants over the Cowboys. One of the reasons we talk about this, they were 1-7 last year in those one-score games, worst in the league. And in fact, they blew 5 games in which they had a fourth-quarter lead. That is going to, even if it evens out, even if it doesn't totally flip, it will even out. And remember, Harbaugh took over a mess in Baltimore. They were 5-11. The next year, they were 11-5. John Harbaugh, Jim Harbaugh. The Harbaughs have that Parcells magic. They flip teams. Urban Meyer had this in college within 1 year. I think Isaiah Likely is a nice add. I thought Arvell Reese, Malachi Fields in the draft, Mauiaga on the offensive line. Very strong early draft for the Giants. I think if Jackson Dart can stay out of the blue tent, I think it's a playoff team. Dallas, listen, I don't love the coach. I think the offense is very good. CeeDee Lamb and George Pickens, I don't worry about that at all. And they used their first 3 picks to address the defense, which was the worst in the NFL. But they were not good against playoff teams last year, 1-5-1. And here's the other thing, which has become a disturbing trend for the Cowboys. They were the most penalized team in the NFL last year. They did some big things well, like score. They did a lot of little things poorly. I have the Cowboys better, but not a playoff team 3rd. And Washington just doesn't have enough talent. They lost Laremy Tunsil, their left tackle, who's a beast. 2nd oldest roster in the NFL. I just don't like, Washington right now going forward. NFC North. I think the Lions have a combination of the best roster in division and the easiest schedule in the entire league this year. They upgraded offensive coordinator. That matters. They solved their right tackle issue. Penei Sewell moves over. They draft kid out of Clemson. He'll start at right tackle, Blake Miller. I think they're fine there. And I would argue quarterback, running back, tight end, wide receivers, they have the best group in the NFL. From Goff, it's just crazy how good this is. Goff, Gibbs, Amaron St. Brown, Jamison Williams, and Sam Laporta. So they were the only team to have a top 5 scoring offense in the last 4 years. Even last year when they struggled, it was top 5. So I really like Detroit's front office, coach, quarterback down. I'm going to go Chicago 2nd. Listen, they won a division title first year with Ben Johnson. They're going to get better. Left tackle, they'll get it solved. They were a great fourth quarter team last year. They probably can't quite equal that magic. But when they won the turnover battle, and nobody talks about this with Chicago, they were 10-1 when they won the turnover battle. Caleb Williams doesn't turn the ball over. He didn't in high school. He didn't in college. Even in the Eberflus year, 20 touchdowns, 6 picks. He is not a turnover quarterback. I have them for 2nd. Also led the NFL in plays 10 yards plus. I'm going to choose Green Bay over Minnesota because I worry about Kyler Murray, 17 games in his health. I'm going to take Green Bay. Not only do they get Micah Parsons back in October, but they also get Tucker Kraft back, who looks to be a star young tight end in the NFL for years to come. Christian Watson got hurt. Jaden Reed got hurt. They've not been a great September team, but they've been a wild card team in the last 3 seasons. I like the continuity. I worry about no Jeff Hafley as defensive coordinator. He was excellent. I think they battle all the way to the end for the playoffs, but I have them just getting edged out. Minnesota is going to be the best fourth place team in the NFL. Christian Darrisaw is back at left tackle. I love the coach and the defensive coordinator. There's not a lot here I don't like, but Kyler Murray's backup is either J.J. McCarthy or Carson Wentz. I don't trust either week after week after week. Wentz can be turnover prone and injury prone. And by the way, same for J.J. McCarthy. And I think J-Max always said, do you trust Kyler Murray over the course of a season physically? I don't necessarily, so I have them fourth. A really good fourth place team. NFC South, the second easiest schedule in football is the Saints. I thought they played very well at the end of last year. Tyler Shuck, nobody paid attention, but they won four of their last five games. His completion percentage, it looks like they found their guy. Passing yards per game over the last 5 weeks, top in the division. I think they found their guy. Remember, their defense was good. They have added tight ends, wide receivers with their draft picks. Jordan Tyson will be out for a month. But this is a division where you see teams go last to first on a regular basis. I think Carolina has the coach and the general manager for the future. All right, Dave Canales and Dan Morgan are excellent. I think they've given Bryce Young a lot to work with. They had 11 different starting O-line combinations last year, which was second to the Chargers. So it was a bit of a mess in front of Bryce Young. I think they'll get that corrected. I think Carolina will vie for the division title and a playoff spot. I like the top two teams. Tampa Bay, you got a coach on the hot seat. You got a new offensive coordinator, 20th ranked defense last year. No Mike Evans, lost seven of the nine games.

0: Super Bowl. The team is hearing that. You know what? They're going to be a really, really good team and win 11 games. I think Seattle could win 12. Here's what I love about Seattle. The last 2 years, best road team in the league. And I mean a fantastic road team, 15-2. And that's when you're in Seattle, where you have very long flights to the East Coast and the South. They're returning all their best players. All of them are in their prime. JSN, Witherspoon, Emenwori, Sam Darnold. It is a highly athletic young team that has cost control. They were excellent against playoff teams last year, 6-2. I like Seattle. Road games against good teams, Super Bowl confidence, cost control, all their best players, all of them in their prime. Rams, they return all 11 offensive starters. There's no reason to debate this. They could win the Super Bowl. I think these two teams, in my opinion, are the best two teams in the NFL. Seahawks, Rams, 1-2 in my book. San Francisco, I worry about it. Now, they were 12-5 and won a playoff game last year. So let's not go crazy town on this. It's a very well-coached team, but they were 20th ranked in defense. They struggled to get to the quarterback. They have the oldest roster. They are highly reliant at left tackle, running back, edge rusher, linebacker, on veteran players who are coming off injuries. Now you have Ricky Pearsall, their first-round pick 2 years ago, is going to miss the season. Debo's coming back, but he's banged up, chronically banged up, and he's old. And then Arizona, bit of a mess, 0-6 against the division last year. They're playing like the Jets for next year's draft, Arizona at fourth place. So in review... We have the Saints are going to be, and the Lions are going to be new playoff teams, and the Giants. So I had three over in the AFC. The Bengals, the Ravens, and the Chiefs are new playoff teams. I've got three new playoff teams in the NFC, the Lions, the Saints, and the Giants. Again, a lot of it's predicated on Jackson Dart staying out of the blue tent. But I've said the Giants are also my pick for my double the win total team. I think their talent is much better than people understand. Between Burns and Abdul Carter, you have elite edge rushers. Dexter Lawrence is a bit of a burn going to Cincinnati. That's not great, but he was going to be very, very expensive, and he was off a little bit of a down year relative to Dexter Lawrence standards. But I think their offensive components and their offensive line specifically is better than people think if Andrew Thomas, left tackle, stays healthy. J-Mac?
1: Well, I was looking at the odds there. The Saints have the second best odds to win their division. So do the Seahawks. The Rams are heavy favorites. In this fictitional, prediction, man, Saints get the 4. I would love to be the 5 wildcard team. Holy cow. The Saints? There's no way they're sniffing the playoffs, buddy. That's a bad pick by you. I like Eagles. I like Rams. I think you're missing out on some stuff. I think you're missing out. Not as sharp as the AFC, my friend. A good effort. Well done. You're in vacation mode. I can sense it.
0: I am not. 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
11: The Big Ten and SEC are banning players who have been in pro camps from returning to play at their schools. The move comes after LSU had planned to bring in tight end Daquan Wright, who was cut by the Browns. NFL news, a close call for Bengals All-Pro receiver Ja'Marr Chase. He went down with a knee injury, leaving practice early yesterday. Chase, however, is fine. It was just a slight hyperextension. Giants receiver Calvin Austin did suffer a significant injury. Reports out that Austin will miss time after hurting his knee. He'll have an MRI today. Baseball last night included the Dodgers coming up short, losing to the Braves 4-3. L.A. blew a chance in the ninth, stranding Shohei Ohtani at third, manager Dave Roberts.
12: Obviously, Shohei leads off with a triple, and Bryce, you know that he's going to lean on that split change, and it's just infield in. You got to try to find something elevated to get the ball to the outfield.
11: The Dodgers' six-game winning streak was snapped, so now Cleveland has the longest current win streak. The Guardians rallied from five down to beat the Angels in 10 innings, their sixth straight win. I'm Matt McCoy.
13: Previously on The Herd.
11: Play that back. So the headline this morning, Cowboys are true Super Bowl contenders. Just in the NFC, do you think Brian Schottenheimer is going to outduel John Harbaugh, Sean McVay, Mike McDonald in Seattle, Kyle Shanahan in San Francisco, Ben Johnson, Dan Campbell?
13: A new day in The Herd starts now.
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13: The Herd with Colin Cowherd starts now.
11: Okay, here we go. We all know that, over half the country is very religious. I guess we're getting a little less religious over the last 20, 30 years, although it didn't feel like that to me. I've got more friends who are Christians now than I've ever had. I think religion's a foundational part of our country and will be forever. But I don't know if I've ever seen religion in sports be more front and center than when Tim Tebow was winning games and not very good. And it was remarkable how many athletes, media, and fans were like, it's divine intervention. Saturday Night Live did a skit on it that's one of the best skits they've ever done. It is so funny and so right on that he was playing poorly, then he'd have a great last drive, and Matt Prater would come in and kick a field goal. And so I just didn't buy any of it. I thought it was, I'm like, you can't win that way in the NFL. It's defense, it's kicking, it's schedule. You can't win that way. And I ran into Tim Tebow about a year after that, and he wasn't a big fan of me. He's a really, really nice guy. And Tim said, you know, Colin, there's more than one way to win in the NFL. And I said, no, there really isn't. I said, there isn't. You're not going to win trophies. You're not going to win playoff games on a consistent basis. You can win games with mobility. But eventually, Lamar Jackson's found this out. Michael Vick found it out. You will hit a wall against the better coordinators and better defenses. It's cold weather and quarterbacks. It's no fun to get hit in December and January and February in cold weather. And our season's getting longer. We're going to add another game to 18. It's going to push us into later February. It's just more cold weather football. You got to be good in the pocket. Jordan Palmer, the quarterback whisperer, who's been working, founder of the Quarterback Summit. He's worked with all these guys, Darnold and Mahomes and Burrow and Allen. I asked him yesterday, okay, last year Caleb Williams reduced the sacks. What are you looking at this year to be his big improvement? And he said discipline.
16: It's going to be, I think, more avoiding the temptation of making a play, which made Caleb the number one quarterback in the country in high school, made him a Heisman Trophy winning college quarterback, and the number one pick in the draft. So to sit there and say you need to be more disciplined and boring and take what they give you is a lot to ask for somebody who's built a career off of making a large percentage of some of the best plays I've seen young quarterbacks make.
11: It's like asking Mike Tyson when he was 22 years old and knocking everybody out in the first or second round. Hey, champ, work on the body and your jab more. And he's thinking, I'm knocking everybody out with my left hook in the first round. Work the body more. It's like going to an aggressive day trader who's making six figures and saying, we need you to work on annuities and bonds. It is very hard to tell young, successful men, don't do that. And the truth is, like Josh Allen, I don't think Caleb fits into your typical quarterback box. He's lost weight. He's faster now. I think it's not even lack of discipline, right? Like when you say lack of discipline, it's much easier to ask Jared Goff or Matt Ryan, we need you to play within structure. Yeah, I think it's really hard to ask Josh Allen to always play in structure. Or Caleb. I think it's easy for me to say. I think it's really, really hard to do. So I thought I'd bring on Todd McShay today from The Ringer, NFL draft college football analyst, now joining us live. So we're going into a year when there's a handful of young quarterbacks, and we're waiting for us to plant our flag and say, okay, it works. Now, I think we're there with Drake May. I'm a fan of Bo Nix and Caleb. But there's a lot of questions on J.J. McCarthy. C.J. Stroud has regressed. And I thought, you're the guy I want to ask you about. So let's start with a guy that's made it. No reasonable person would say Drake May is, you know, needs a great third year. So let's talk about his success, Todd. Did you think he would be this accurate
15: Because really, he's never had a number one receiver until now, year three. Did you think it would be this easy? I thought he came in very raw to the NFL. This easy, this accurate, this early. Or is that what your pre-draft evaluation said?
17: Pre-draft evaluation was this: if this guy's in the right situation with the right coaching, he's got a chance to be an absolute mega star, right? I remember going to the game live down in Foxborough here and watching him against the Jets. And the biggest take, his rookie year, the biggest takeaway for me was before he got knocked out of that game with a concussion, was, my gosh, for a guy who has not played a lot and has just become the starter, it looks like he's been here forever. Like the confidence, the way he carries himself. This ain't too big for him. You know, you could just tell. But as I was watching him in college with a lot of the RPO stuff, right? And it was, I think it was Chip Lindsey, I want to say, was the offensive coordinator. And they were doing what they had to do at UNC, but it wasn't necessarily what transfers best to the NFL. And then to watch him in that rookie year and some of the highlights, you're like, I love the confidence. I love the mobility. This guy's a playmaking instincts. But I didn't expect him to be that accurate and that precise, especially down the field throws, as he was a year ago. So for him now, it's about rinse, refine, repeat. And that for quarterbacks now, it's like, all right, now you're going into your true second year, right? This happened my rookie year. Let's go back and study the tape. Where can I improve? Is it with pre-snap process, scheduling, making better decisions in these critical moments, right? Also, though, part of that refining process is figuring out and trying to stay a step ahead with your offensive coordinator, and he's got a damn good one, right? Mm-hmm. Josh is going to work with him on this is how they're now going to attack you because these are the tendencies, and we've got all these analytics that you like to do this when this happens. So it's a fascinating chess match that will go on. There's nothing that I've seen that would lead me to believe that he's not going to be an even better version. And now you throw in some of the weapons that he has there. That wide receiver room, Colin, is so different than it was a year ago. It's one of the most exciting aspects of this NFL season is watching number 10 thrown to all those receivers that he now has and seeing how do we advance that product.
15: Okay, C.J. Stroud, good rookie year, has regressed. It feels like he's reaching. He's trying to make plays. Now, some of it is lack of consistent, healthy receivers. Offensive line has been a mixed bag, mostly bad news. Are you seeing anything with C.J. Stroud that you were concerned about? Last couple of years, he's regressed. Are you seeing anything now that you think, well, this is what I worried about based on my pre-draft evaluation?
17: Let's start with this. Because the pre-draft evaluation was this guy's the best pure passer in the draft. And you can put him up there in the top five list of the last like 5-7 years, like that pure in terms of the timing, the touch, trajectory, ball out on time, leading receivers, had a lot of good weapons at Ohio State. The biggest knock was he doesn't like to run. I'm not saying he's afraid of taking a hit, but he's a guy now that everyone's got a beat on him in the second year at Ohio State. They kind of know that he's going to drop back there. And the last thing he wants to do is take off and run a little bit, even though he's got some mobility. So you come into his rookie year and he's brilliant, absolutely brilliant, right? I didn't forecast. This one's been hard because it almost feels like what's going on? And there's been like, well, is there something in his personal life? Is there something off the field? I don't, whatever it is. And yes, the injuries of wide receiver have played a part. Whatever it is, how the question now becomes, because I get news for everyone. Nick Caserio, the general manager, has built, let's put it this way. There's not three better rosters out there top to bottom than the Houston Texans. There really isn't. That's what I like, study rosters, evaluate like skill level, different positions. So if you told me that they're going to now in the last year and this year pair one of the best rosters in the NFL with what we saw of him as a rookie, I'd say this is a Super Bowl team.
15: Right. I think we just lost him for a second. We'll get Todd McShay back. I don't know if I like the Texans roster that much, but I like it a lot. The problem being they can't keep wide receivers healthy. The Chargers can't keep offensive linemen healthy. The Texans can't keep wide receivers healthy, and the Niners can't keep anybody healthy. That has been like a 3-year trend. So the talent is there, but CJ Stroud, who is somewhat mobile, it feels like he's trying to make plays that aren't there. Now he had Bobby Slowick was his coordinator in the first year. We all thought that was going to be like the marriage made in heaven. Slowick was going to become like a head coach, and that just didn't transpire. It kind of melted. It just didn't work. So, Stroud is, and even Todd McShay said this, is it a personal life thing? He just makes bad throws all the time. And we'll show some of these highlights. Like, they're not close. They're like, they're like rookie quarter. I mean, that is a bad, bad throw. These are not just like tipped ball interceptions. These are not seeing the target, not feeling pressure, like really, really bad. That's not a play he made his rookie year. So I don't know what it is. Also the defense is so dominant. He probably constantly hears how the offense is a liability. Don't just lose the games. So is he out there trying to make plays to kind of validate his contract and validate his expertise? Is that part of it? But CJ Stroud is hard to get your arms around. Like, it's Justin Herbert. If he regresses, you're like, well, he doesn't have his offensive line. Like when guys struggle, let's go back to Todd McShay. When certain quarterbacks struggle, like a Joe Burrow, you could say, oh, the O-line's bad. Or Herbert, he lost his tackle. And they have had injury concerns at wide receiver. O-line's never been great. But I guess if I said, gotta bet your 401k on CJ Stroud this year, would you or would you not? Do you think this is who he is or rookie who he is?
17: 401k, I'm kind of holding on to that, man. Not the 401k, but I do get the sense that I don't get the sense. Talking to people in the organization, they are working diligently. They recognize that this is the number one thing that's holding them back.
15: Okay.
17: They have got to get a quarterback that's got to play with better confidence, understand his role in this whole process. You can be a distributor. You can at times be the guy, but part of playing the quarterback position is understanding your role within this team and when you can take chances and try to be aggressive versus when you got to trust that the 11 guys on defense and the 10 other guys on offense are good enough because we put them in this position to allow you to distribute, take some easy change, be boring at times.
15: Yeah.
17: And I think that he's coming into this year with a refreshed mentality of, I know what my job is within the construct of this team. And I'm interested because, my gosh, if he comes out and plays even 3/4 as well as he did as a rookie, this team, this Houston Texan team could be, I don't want to call it a surprise. They were in the playoffs a year ago, but they're that good.
15: Yeah. Okay. Now let's get to the uncomfortable part. JJ McCarthy. I was not a big fan out of college. Just didn't see the traits. Wasn't the size, the arm, the movement. Just kind of to me a guy. I wouldn't have drafted him. I liked everybody else. I like May. I like Jaden. I like Caleb. I like Bo Nix. I like Penix, although I worried about his injuries. What I thought was shocking is that Kevin O'Connell, who's a quarterback whisperer, before the first game said, yeah, Kyler's the starter. Are you, based on pre-draft evaluation, is this something that you were concerned about, that JJ can't stay healthy? And it's just, I mean, I hate to say it, it's AJ McCarron. It's just too big of a leap. Like, it's just, he's a college guy. It doesn't feel like he's a pro. It's not Sam Darnold in New York when he was putting on highlight reel plays, but had so many stinkers, undercoached, not well owned, not well run. That's not what this is. This is, I don't know if he can play in the league. That's what it feels like to me. Are you surprised by it?
17: I liked JJ coming out. I liked Michael Penix. I liked Bo Nix. I thought they were all overdrafted. Now I can eat it with Bo Nix and what we've seen so far from him. And it's the perfect marriage, him in that offensive system with the commitment of Sean Payton. Honestly, the surprising part, like the injuries, you have to factor that in, but still a healthy JJ in this preseason, motivated as ever. The fact that, like you said, the fact that we didn't even get to the preseason games and it's already been announced, And there's, I mean, there's a very short list of guys where you're like, okay, I want to go get a quarterback right. Or I want a guy coming out in the draft where he's going to go. And that list obviously includes Shanahan and McVay, but it also includes KOC. And the fact that JJ, that confidence was lost and we didn't see a better version, at least in training camp this year, where it was like, you know, they're battling with Kevin O'Connell working with him, is really concerning to me as an evaluator and someone standing back and watching, because not many guys can coach that position the way that KOC does.
15: So Bo Nix, I liked him out of college. I thought between Peyton and his athletic ability, he would buy his way to first downs and possession. He's erratic at times. He misses some stuff. There's other times he's really a playmaker. Maybe not Caleb, but he's a playmaker. What is he better at in the NFL than you would have subscribed to with his draft and his 61 college games? Where has he surprised you?
17: I think the discipline that he's played with, even though it's not always, but you got to still remember he's a young guy, and stepping in right away and picking up. And it really is a tribute to a lot of these guys that we're seeing with 40, 50, 60 starts in college. It's different from like Sanchez coming out of USC with what, 13 or 15 starts. Like, they played a lot of ball. And I think one big aspect of it that we don't talk enough about is the ability to handle adversity. Like, he was kind of a laughingstock in certain regards when it came to the NFL when he was at Auburn. It's like, this, it's just not going to work. Like, the low light reel was miserable in terms of bad decisions, throws, and situations you can't make. Then he goes to Will Stein in Oregon. And Will Stein, now the Kentucky head coach, whether it was Bo Nix, and then Gabriel, Dante Moore, he's one of those college quarterback whisperers, if you will. And I think he started to learn there the process, the pre-snap scheduling, where my eyes need to be, and started to learn, yeah, there are moments where I can go and I can create and I can get some plays on the run. And I think that Sean Payton's done a brilliant job of utilizing that playmaking ability, but also channeling it, right? Like, I heard you coming on about like stocks and bonds and annuities with Caleb Williams, right? Like, it's the same thing Ben Johnson is doing with Caleb, just a more extreme version. But with Sean Payton and Bo Nix, it's, hey, I'm going to get you out of the pocket. We're going to roll the pocket. We're going to do some different things. I'm going to put you in positions where you can showcase what you're able to do. But I need you to work with me and not make that decision. I need you to have your eyes in the right place. And Bo Nix is an experienced guy who handled adversity in college, comes in with the support and belief of a head coach who has shown that he's one of the best in the business of doing it. That all came together. And that's what we're seeing in Bo Nix. Is Bo Nix Bo Nix if he goes somewhere else? If he goes into what Sam Darnold fell into?
15: Yeah.
17: No.
15: Yeah.
17: But we can say that for a lot of guys too.
15: Okay, I want to talk about one college guy. So...
17: Yep.
15: C.J. Carr at Notre Dame. First of all, easiest schedule, so he's going to win a lot. Best defense probably in college football since the Saban years at Bama. So he's not going to have to be asked to get into track meets. Okay, that's not what we're looking. It's not going to be a Joe Burrow at Cincinnati. He can win. He can have an off Saturday and win by two touchdowns. So schedule works in his favor. Great coach. Tremendous defense. So what will be interesting is that not that he would be coached conservatively, but Notre Dame doesn't need to score a lot to win. You know, BYU and Miami, and they get the Hurricanes at home. I want to know going into the season, because I know he's going to win a bunch of games, and I know they're not going to ask him. I mean, this is not that Marcus Freeman's going to be hyper conservative, but you don't need a lot of bells and whistles to win 24-7 Notre Dame this year. What is your pre-draft analysis? Because we talked as a staff this morning, and I said, I think at the end of the year, we're going to look at C.J. Carr, and the big debate's going to be, oh, wait, he's better than Dante Moore, and actually he's winning more than Arch Manning, because I think the Irish win the national championship. What is your pre-draft on C.J.?
17: I spent half the summer going through all these quarterbacks, and it took nearly half the summer because I got like 15 guys calling. We're embarking on maybe the best year we've ever seen in college football with quarterback play. And then following with that, depending on how many of these guys, including C.J. Carr, who's just a redshirt sophomore, and Julian Sain, who's a redshirt sophomore at Ohio State, going into their respective years, the class is absolutely loaded. It could wind up being the best draft class in the history of the NFL draft at that position. CJ Carr, based off of my grade coming in, is the third best quarterback in the class, just behind Dante Moore and just behind Lenora Sellers. And I've got him ahead of Arch Manning right now. Now, Arch has this upside, 6'5", 232 pounds, can run, like the acceleration, all those things. What Carr has is a lifelong example and lead around ball. Like his, obviously, Lloyd Carr, legendary coach at Michigan. He's been around ball. I got an opportunity to be with him down in Thibodaux, Louisiana this summer at the Manning Passing Academy. I don't know that I've ever been around a young guy that has such a feel for the game. Watching him with young campers teaching like coverage looks and depths and leverages. He understands the game at a level that most college quarterbacks don't, especially going into your second year as a starter. And then you add the fact, like the repetitive motion, the ability to throw with accuracy, hit spots. I think this guy's different between the ears. And I think this guy is talented enough in the right system. He can be one of the star quarterbacks in the National Football League. I believe in him. Yeah. I really do. I'm excited to see. Now you lose two first round running backs, right? Jeremiah Love and Jadarian Price. Now the emphasis from this Notre Dame team that a lot of people are picking to be the national champion. I'm not. I'm going with Miami. But I think he's got a chance this year to be one of the true stars of the game. It won't surprise me at all if he wins the Heisman Trophy, like because of the schedule. Yes. But also the emphasis that Notre Dame is going to, and the onus that he's going to have within that Notre Dame offense. And I just think he's light years ahead of some of these other guys who might physically have more, better traits, but he's got what it takes to play at a very high level in the NFL.
15: Todd McShay, have yourself a great Wednesday, buddy. Appreciate it.
17: You too, my man.
15: All right. Yeah. So much is, and the reason I ask, cause he's only a sophomore, a redshirt sophomore. The reason I ask with Carr is look at the schedule. He's going to be the winningest quarterback going into the playoffs. I mean, just mark it. They'll get Ohio State schedule, Texas schedule, USC schedule. Indiana's got a tougher than Notre Dame schedule. Notre Dame is walking through this regular season. The Miami game's at home. They could lose that, but it's at home. It's a little bit later. Could be a little chilly. You know, the Miami team, even the Jimmy Johnson Miami team's going up north, won't play as well, out of their environment. This kid's going to go potentially undefeated or one loss in the regular season. Arch isn't. Jaden Maiava isn't. Julian Sand isn't. Oregon's schedule is not easy. Dante Moore's not. And those are maybe Oregon will. So it's just my thing on CJ Carr is he's going to go into the playoff. It's going to be Notre Dame's brand, maybe probably undefeated. And I mean, they're going to build a game plan for him where he's not going to have many interceptions. It's going to be high completion, really good wide receiver talent, average running back. At least I don't know much about their running backs. All right. Good stuff today. Tony Grossi, Browns insider, is going to stop by. I'm telling you, it is a tire fire in Cleveland, and therefore we're fascinated. 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
19: 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Their big hit is Rashee Rice. And that's for the good GM.
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15: 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They'll give you, like, they're all at a half, 9.5, 10.5 wins, 11.5 wins. Well, The Athletic used an analytic model. The Athletic used an analytic model on over and unders. So it's Austin Mock. So the most are very much on the line. There were a couple that were interesting. The number one bet the under, where you had the biggest delta between Vegas and The Athletic analytic model, was the Baltimore Ravens. So Vegas has them at 11.5 wins. I've said bet the under. The Athletic's analytics projected 10.9. So the delta is 0.6%. That is the under bet. That's the strongest under bet. The strongest over bet is the Indianapolis Colts, who Vegas has at 7.5 wins. The Athletic analytics model projects 8.2. Now, there's some Dallas Cowboys are probably, and the Giants, slight unders, bet the unders. Saints, slight, bet the over. But the two that jumped out, Baltimore Ravens, the analytics model from The Athletic says bet the under 11.5. There's a delta here with our model and Vegas, and the Indianapolis Colts. Big delta here, too. 7.5 by Vegas. Their analytics model has 8.2. So Ravens under, Colts over. Everything's pretty close going forward, but those two jumped out. Colts are better than Vegas thinks. Ravens are not winning 12 games. There you go. New coach, first-time play caller. J-Mac with the news.
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3: Remind me, we got to do that segment later. I'll tell you why the Ravens are the under, but don't bet it. We'll do that later. Colin, this college football stuff, and I know you touched on it earlier, but it's getting really ugly and, I dare I say, stupid. Sean McVay is now chiming in on the absurdity that is a Cleveland Browns player asking to get cut so he can go back to college and dominate, apparently, at LSU for Lane Kiffin. McVay went on a mini rant. He's actually said, I feel like I took a gummy when I was reading about this story. That's how bonkers it is. Here's McVay on players going from the NFL back to college.
4: I can't even comprehend this stuff. Yeah, it's wild. I don't know enough about it other than the fact that guys that can be in NFL camps, if it doesn't go down for them, they can go back to college. I'm looking at this stuff. I'm like, surely that's not real. But I just try to stay in my lane. But I would say it's very unique and it's very different.
15: Yeah, okay. It's Big Ten's already banned it. SEC's going to.
3: Well, here's the thing. Okay, you can ban it, but you've got a coach like Lane Kiffin who's desperate. And you know what he can do? They can challenge it in court, because that's all you're doing now. We're a litigious society, and everyone's like, well, I'm just going to go to court and fight this because I think this is crap, right? So you go to court, and it's tied up in courts for months, and guess what? You're probably going to be eligible until the courts decide it. And they're not going to fast-track it for the college football season. So all you need is one or two rogue coaches, Colin, to call their own audible and say, no, this is bogus. We want to do what we want to do. And you got a guy like Lane Kiffin, And I think he's gonna try to get this kid to play. I don't like it at all. It doesn't make sense.
15: No, it just, you know, some stuff, you know, it doesn't even need an explanation. It doesn't make, I mean, McVay is literally smiling and laughing as he's talking about it. It makes no sense.
3: I mean, they do need a commissioner, right? I know you'd put your name in the hat, but like something's got to be done.
15: Well, we said that for years. The difference between boxing and UFC was Dana White was like a centralized voice. I mean, boxing had multiple promoters just doing their own thing.
3: Yeah.
15: Self-serving. That's what college football's always been. Every conference commissioner is worried only about their conference, you don't have a centralized voice.
3: Yeah.
15: It's so, I mean, to me, if you don't have that, like the off season of college football is wild. The season's amazing. But the season is just, last year was my favorite college football season I think I've ever had in my life. And this one stacking up, Miami, Notre Dame, Ohio State, Oregon, Southern teams, USC. There's all sorts of goodness. There's all, Indiana's going to be great again. Penn State's going to shock people. It's a great Texas A&M. It's a great season. But the off seasons are weird. And again, when you see weirdness in any business, it's generally because leadership is reactive and not proactive. It's why the WNBA... The quality of the product in the WNBA, Caitlin Clark and the Fever played, I think it was the Bay Area team on Peacock NBC, got 3.5 million viewers.
3: Wow.
15: 3.5 million viewers. So people are telling you the quality of the WNBA is excellent. I can at any point turn a WNBA game on, and if you have one of the better teams, it's an easy watch for 30 minutes. It's up-tempo, clever, creative. It's just bad management. So I think college football, it's not even bad management. They have no management. There is no CEO of the sport.
3: And think about it. Like, what is Ryan Day and Michigan's folks and the guys in Minnesota, what do they care what's going on at Ole Miss or what's going on at BYU?
15: Well, that's what if you have a commissioner, he does.
3: Exactly. And that's why you need everybody kind of on the same page. And I don't know how we get there, but eventually college football will. All right, let's stay in the sport and go to, I've been bagging on a lot of athletic lists lately. Finally, we have a good one. Okay. The NFL draft and their guy, Dane Brugler, just put out his 2027 NFL draft rankings, and I largely agree with the top 10. Jeremiah Smith at the top. He won't go one, but he's the number one prospect. Leonard Moore, we talked about the corner from Notre Dame. Very good. He won't go two, but he's up there. Arch Manning, number three. Thank you, sanity, finally. Dylan Stewart is like a Micah Parsons, Jadeveon Clowney type off the edge. Cam Coleman's great. Dante Moore. Now, you don't see the Notre Dame quarterback. He is only a redshirt sophomore.
15: That's why,
3: he's on the younger side. But four Texas players in the top 10.
15: Well, that and they're at quarterback, receiver, left tackle, edge rusher. So Texas, if Texas had Notre Dame schedule, you could just put them into the playoff as the top seed. But they just have, you know, college football is different than the NFL for many reasons. Number one is NFL teams, the Seahawks are 15-2 on the road the last 2 years. It is, you have to be so dominant to go on the road and win consistently. 21-year-old kids on the road do not play good football. I mean, I watched last year Indiana. Penn State was using a backup quarterback and going up and down the field on Indiana's defense. And they went 16-0 and won a natty. You play Indiana at home, Cignetti's never lost a game. I remember Urban Meyer once at Ohio State, and I could be wrong, they went to Purdue and got crushed. Purdue! And
3: I remember that.
15: It just got eviscerated. I think it was Purdue. And I remember like, why? It was like a 16-point favorite or something and got blown out. College football is weird that way. So Texas has four of the top 10 players. They're all at the right positions. And I still think they're going to win. They're going to lose three games.
3: So NFL comp for Jeremiah Smith. The best, he to me looks like Calvin Johnson. Fast, deceptively fast, goes up and get it. He's not as big as Calvin Johnson. But what do you got for Smith?
15: I don't really have a comp. I think I just think athletically he looks like a pro now.
3: Yeah.
15: So, I mean, to me.
3: I mean, I heard some Anquan Boldin types because of the
15: body
3: frame.
15: He's faster than Anquan. I think he's more athletic than Anquan Boldin. He's good. I mean, again, he's one of these very rare college kids that you watch him as a freshman and you're like, oh, you could put him in an NFL camp, he'd be fine.
3: Yeah, for sure.
15: That you don't get a lot. Caleb Downs had that to me. I'm like, it looks like a pro. He was a freshman. You don't get that very often. But Jeremiah Smith is just like no body fat. I think he's more naturally talented than Marvin Harrison, who's been a little shaky so far for Arizona. Not a bust, but been, you know, had the drops and not as good as we thought. But I don't think this kid's as good as JSN because I don't think he quite runs the entire route tree. But I think he's the best athletic receiver over the last decade. All those Brian Hartline recruits, I think he's their best athlete ever at receiver. I think JSN is so transformational as a player. I think he's just different. I mean,
3: well,
15: I think he's
3: different size, obviously.
15: Well, he's just his route running, his deceptive speed. JSN is just, there's just nothing else like him in pro football.
3: We'll wrap up with another receiver, and that's Mr. Chase in Cincinnati. Huge scare for the Bengals when Ja'Marr Chase hyperextended his knee here. Everybody panics. Oh, my gosh. It's just like similar to the Ashton Jeanty. Chase said it's just a little tweak. I'm fine. Here he is talking about the massive scare for the Bengals.
1: I don't know, like, what exactly went down or how I did it. I'm gonna be honest, I really don't know. I just, it was like an incident of me missing the ground or missing my footing or something like that. It was just a lot over going on at one time. Like, I didn't know what happened. I didn't know how I did it. I just felt something and I just, like, couldn't walk for a second. And then I sat down and then that was it.
3: So I think we both agree if Chase goes down in the preseason,
15: it's over. Not good.
3: Like, you're not winning anything. You could win some games, but you're not going anywhere. Bengals dodged a bullet there.
15: J-Mac with the news.
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15: Tony Grossi in Cleveland. I want to talk about this. Deshaun Watson, Shedeur Sanders. I want to talk about this next.
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15: 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Their big hit is Rashee Rice. And that's with a good GM.
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14: He's covered the Browns since 1984, host of the Daily Grossy, a Browns reporter and analyst, longtime Cleveland beat writer, member of the Pro Football Hall of Fame Selection Committee. Tony Grossy, who we brought on before, has got all sorts of insight. And I say the Browns are one of those rare bad teams in sports that I'm actually fascinated with. They drafted two receivers. He just told me off air, both have been exceptional, which was really the hole in their team last year. Fano, I watched them play live against the Bears. They found their right tackle. All right, so let's start with this, Tony. The initial reaction by fans and maybe privately media when Deshaun Watson was named starter earlier than he needed to be?
17: Well, it was overwhelmingly negative by both parties, the fans and media. And the reason was, is because of Watson, you know, had that post-game press conference after the Saturday game where he just unloaded on the fans and it ratcheted up all the, you know, hate that's been stored up for 4 years. Colin, it really started 2 days before the game, all right, Wednesday of that week, where Watson was asked. It was his first time on the home field since he was cheered for getting hurt 2 years ago. He was asked, you know, what if you get booed? How do you feel about that? And he looked in the cameras, everyone's eye, and said, I don't care. I think that triggered the fans to boo even worse than they would have, okay? So he gets booed at just stepping on the field for the first time, proceeds to play poorly, and then he unloads on the fans, and it just got worse from there. So he didn't show he had the mental toughness, at least that night, to overcome it.
14: I think Jimmy Haslam, the owner, has given all of us the right to be a little cynical on the decision. Do you think he had influence?
17: No, I think if he had influence, he would have chosen the Mr. Popularity, Shedeur Sanders. All right. I mean, he's the top 10 in jersey sales. Everyone loves him, but he left it up to the coach. And Todd Monken feels more comfortable heading into the season with a veteran quarterback who he actually trusts to being better right now. I think if Haslam would have stepped in, he would have said, hey, listen, we got a problem here, gigantic PR problem. If things are that close, why not go with the popular guy?
14: Yeah.
17: And Monken, I thought he was going to change his mind. I thought Watson had talked himself out of getting the job.
15: Yeah.
17: But Monken held true to his convictions, and he's going through with it.
15: You go to practice. Who's been better?
17: I do think Watson has been better. Both have been unspectacular. Don't get me wrong. But if you consider Watson's coming back from 22 months of not playing after two Achilles tendon surgeries, athletically, he looks as good as I've ever seen him, at least in a Cleveland Browns uniform. You know, he's had shoulder injuries and the two Achilles surgeries. So athletically, he looked great. You know, the 22 months of rust is there, but the problem I saw, Colin, was that they tried to make it an open competition, and it, you know, the splitting reps for 4 weeks, and both of them need a ton of reps because Shadur's only a, you know, 7-game starts, and Watson, although he's got 7 or 8 years in the league, hasn't played in 22 months. So I think Monken decided, I got to make a

0: outside, your boots on the ground. It feels like he's accepted it.
1: Totally. He's been professional in that regard. Monken really likes him, okay, and the growth he's shown, both maturity-wise and on the field. It seems to me that Monken's offense puts tremendous pressure on the quarterback. You know, the pre-snap motion, yeah, and, you know, choosing the right play. You get a choice of two. You bet, you know, calling the right things. And that's why Watson, at least during this period, was better. He's got all that experience. It's very similar to what he did at Bill in his heyday with Houston, with Bill O'Brien as coach. Very similar. So he had an automatic edge there. And Shador's been catching up to that side of the game. Yeah. He still has that flair for that spectacular pass that everyone will see on the highlights. But Monken wants a professional quarterback right now. And I think he considers Watson closer to that right now than Shador.
0: Okay. It's the Daily Grossy, long time, 1984. I shortchanged them a decade. I said 94. What am I doing? One of the only people that can rival me with a good head of gray hair. I always respect a man who's been around and covered sports long enough to have a little silver up top. Tony, you do great work, and I appreciate you stopping by.
1: Hey, thanks for having me, Colin. I appreciate it.
0: You bet. I wish we had more time, but he does his homework. He's got, you know, he's there every day at practice. Very respected, Tony Grossy, at Tony Grossy, author of Tales from the Cleveland Browns Sideline. And, you know, when you cover a team, I've been lucky. When I was in local markets, I covered kind of interesting teams. Even if they weren't great, they were interesting. I think that's where the Browns are with me. I don't think they're great. You can throw their schedule up if you want. I think it's a very workable schedule. Apparently, Boston and Concepcion. Boston's already been named wide receiver one. Judy, it'll probably get moved down the ranks. Concepcion's a bit more spectacular. It's a very workable schedule. You open up, you got a Tampa, you got a Carolina, you got a Jets, you got a Titans, you got a Saints. Totally workable schedule. J-Mac makes fun of me, but I think it's a potential 7-win team. I really do. I know. I really do. I think they have much better talent. The question is, you know, you go into a season and you're not sure who the quarterback is. Obviously, you're not going to be great. They beat Green Bay last year. Do not forget that. They beat the Packers.
2: Hooray.
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10: The Big Ten and SEC are banning players who have been in pro camps from returning to play at their schools. The move comes after LSU had planned to bring in tight end Daquan Wright, who was cut by the Browns. NFL news, a close call for Bengals All-Pro receiver Ja'Marr Chase. He went down with a knee injury, leaving practice early yesterday. Chase, however, is fine. It was just a slight hyperextension. Giants receiver Calvin Austin did suffer a significant injury. Reports out that Austin will miss time after hurting his knee. He'll have an MRI today. Baseball last night included the Dodgers coming up short, losing to the Braves 4-3. L.A. blew a chance in the ninth, stranding Shohei Ohtani at third, manager Dave Roberts.
11: Obviously, Shohei leads off with a triple, and Rysell, you know that he's going to lean on that split change, and it's just infield in. You got to try to find something elevated to get the ball to the outfield.
10: The Dodgers' six-game winning streak was snapped, so now Cleveland has the longest current win streak. The Guardians rally from five down to beat the Angels in 10 innings, their sixth straight win. I'm Matt McCoy.
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12: Play that back. So the headline this morning, Cowboys are true Super Bowl contenders. Just in the NFC, do you think Brian Schottenheimer is going to outduel John Harbaugh, Sean McVay, Mike McDonald in Seattle, Kyle Shanahan in San Francisco, Ben Johnson, Dan Campbell?
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13: The Herd with Colin Cowherd starts now.
12: Okay, here we go. Man, hour number three. I was just looking at this. The Dodgers lost to the Braves last night. The Dodgers, since July 31st, are 2-12. against teams that are just 500 or better. And they hit 232. Okay. 0-4 in the series record. They faced four teams, 0-4, swept by a couple against everybody else since July 31st. They're unbeaten. They're 9-0. They swept three teams and they bat 260. So they can't hit against the good teams. They have, you know, they're a team. That's why I don't think they'll win the World Series. They have so many ifs. If Will Smith returns, if Ohtani gets back on the mound, if Blake Snell is healthy, if Teoscar Hernandez gets hot, if Edwin Diaz, you know, reacquires his velocity. There's so many ifs with the Dodgers. I mean, last year they had one if. Can they get the bullpen cleaned up? And even then it took game seven of a World Series to beat Toronto. So last year there weren't a lot of ifs. It was like, get the bullpen cleaned up. They've got health ifs, pitching ifs, batting ifs. They can't hit good pitchers. Now, Freddie Freeman's had a great year. Ohtani was good last year, better than he is this year, but he's still good this year. Max Muncy's still very good, but Mookie has declined. Teoscar Hernandez, Will Smith is hurt. It's not the same team. You can't talk about the NFL without mentioning dynasties. Obviously, the dynasty for the Patriots is the longest and most sustained dynasty ever. More recently, the Chiefs. But when you take a closer look at the Kansas City roster today, it makes the Patriots' 20-year dynasty really even more impressive. In Kansas City, we love the owner. Brett Veach, a great GM. Andy Reid, best coach in football, arguably last 7-8 years. And Mahomes has been the best quarterback. And this is how hard the NFL makes it. So this is year 10 for Mahomes. We won't count the rookie year because he played one game. If you look at Mahomes year 2-7, and then last 2 years, year 8 and 9, I don't think people understand how dramatic the splits are. Because he was so profound and dynamic and entertaining, yes, he was number one in scoring, total offense, and big plays. Yes, he was winning Super Bowl, Super Bowl, Super Bowl, Super Bowl. Yes, yes, yes, yes, yes. But in the last 2 years of the 43 qualified quarterbacks, he's near the bottom. Everything's up. Interception slightly up, passer rating down, efficiency down, way more ad-libbing. Now, is he ad-libbing because he's less coachable now that he's a rock star? Is he ad-libbing because, you know, he doesn't put the film work quite in like he used to? He feels like he's a little more Texas Tech Mahomes. A lot of it's off script. Even Greg Cosell has noticed that the last 2 years.
14: So many of the good plays now seem to be outside of structure plays, which we know he's very good at. We know his sense of spatial awareness is as good as any quarterback that's ever played. His instincts, his feel, just really high, high level. But it just does not seem like there's a timing and rhythm to the pass game within structure the way there was 3-4 years ago.
12: Now, why would that be? So you look at the last couple of years, even if you have a great GM, and this is what the Seahawks learned this year. When you draft at the bottom of rounds, it is really hard. 2023, 2024, and 2025. There's two reasons for this fall. In those 3 years, the Chiefs drafted 21 players. Their big hit is Rashee Rice. And that's with a good GM. The second thing, doesn't it feel like Chris Jones and Travis Kelce aged out very quickly? Why would that be? Because when you're playing 19 and 20 games a year, you separate in terms of volume. Kansas City and Mahomes has played six more NFL games than second place LA and Philadelphia. They've played 22 more games over a full NFL Super Bowl winning season than the bottom of the league. He's played an extra season. This isn't basketball. We all know LeBron's played like an extra season. This is football. You get tackled. That's why Chris Jones aged out so quickly. Travis Kelce probably could have, some would say should have retired 2 years ago. The reality is this league, it makes the Brady Belichick dynasty just inconceivable. When you're drafting at the bottom of rounds, one big hit, Rashee Rice, right? In three drafts. And this is a great scouting department, a well-capitalized scouting department, an excellent general manager.
15: and they're just playing too many games. That's why they look old and tired, because they are. He doesn't trust the offensive line, and the receivers don't separate, and even the most dynamic, dominant quarterback over a 4 or 5 year period looks incredibly average. His numbers in the last 2 years have fallen off a cliff. Okay, I want to talk about another quarterback. And this is a quarterback that doesn't have the resume of Patrick Mahomes, but his resume is a lot better, like Justin Herbert level, than people give him credit for, but nobody talks about him, and that's Jordan Love. So Dan Orlovsky at the other place has gone on the air recently and said, you know, he's just so undervalued. And I don't think he's undervalued. I just think he's under the radar and under discussed. And part of that is because Jordan Love, think about Green Bay's quarterbacks. Brett Favre was probably, for a stretch, over a decade, the most relatable NFL player. Small town, blue jeans, pickup truck, camouflage hunting hat, most relatable quarterback probably of my life. Then you went to handsome, LA, coastal, cool, little snarky, big personality, a lot of commercials, Aaron Rodgers. Well, this kid went to Utah, small state, Utah State, sat 3 years, has no brand, not interested in it, and actually very, very quiet in the smallest pro sports market in North America. So he doesn't have the appeal from the advertisers of Favre and Rodgers. But what's interesting is when you compare him in his first 3 years, statistically, he's better than Favre and basically even with Aaron Rodgers. And yet Favre was becoming iconic in his first 3 years. And Rodgers, who replaced Favre, was iconic by about year four, certainly year two starting. So, I mean, Love, Rodgers, and Favre, again, this is, they're all playing for the same small town, same free agent limitations. Green Bay's always sort of been missing like a leg from the bar stool. You know, they have to draft and develop or make big trades. They're not going to be in the hunt for a lot of free agents. He's right on par with all of them. And most people, it's a little bit like Ryan Day at Ohio State. Ryan Day coaches Ohio State. He's not as noisy as Urban or Jim Harbaugh in the Big Ten. He doesn't have his own vest. And so people, you know, look at Ryan Day and it's like, yeah, Ryan Day's won, has the highest winning percentage of any coach in FBS. And it's been harder over the last 4 years than what Harbaugh and Urban dealt with, because the Big Ten now has Washington and USC and West Coast trips and Oregon and Phil Knight's money. So it's harder to win at Ohio State now than it's ever been, because the Big Ten's better. Even Indiana, because of the transfer portal and NIL, is now a power. Indiana was an automatic doormat W for Urban and Jim Harbaugh. So Ryan Day is doing it. He just doesn't really have a brand. He just wins a bunch of football games. And we were doing a blind resume this morning. And this, I want to give you, here's Matt LaFleur. And he talks about him in a way that people talk about Joe Burrow. And the way people talked about like a young Peyton Manning or Drew Brees. Listen to what Matt LaFleur, who's getting some heat, and he clearly, it's not Jordan Love if you listen to Matt LaFleur.
16: He's a great guy to work with every day. He's so consistent, so even-keeled, and I think that's why in those critical moments he can go out there and perform at a high level. He's got to be the best I've been around in terms of protections and adjustments, and rarely does he get out-schemed. It's pretty remarkable, and that was all foreign to him coming into the league.
15: So he's better than Aaron Rodgers at that stuff. Again, I don't think he's undervalued. I think he's under the radar, and he's chosen to be. If you go look at the blind resume, we put a couple of up this morning of blind resumes. And, you know, this for a radio audience, basically he is slightly better across the board than this quarterback blind resume first year, 3 years as a starter. So who would that quarterback be? First 3 years as a starter in the NFL. I mean, Peyton Manning. Now you say to yourself, well, it's a different league. Well, yeah, it is. There are more offensively leaning rules. So let's go to our second quarterback, first 3 years as a starter. And again, he is a better winning percentage. He's more accurate, far more passing yards, throws the ball down the field more aggressively, much, much higher passer rating, and a playoff win. The other quarterback doesn't. Who would that be? right? That's Drew Brees. He's pretty good. Now you're saying again, well, it's a different kind of a different brand. Well, he also did have Sean Payton. All right, let's give you one more quarterback blind resume. And again, I think it's interesting. Orlovsky's like, well, he's undervalued. He's just under the radar and he's chosen to be. And he's replacing iconic legends, Favre and Rodgers. So this quarterback has a higher win percentage, but the rest of it down the line, the better quarterback is Jordan Love. Completion, yards per attempt, TD to interception ratio, passer rating. Who would that be? My all-time favorite young quarterback, Andrew Luck. So isn't it remarkable? But Andrew Luck was viewed as a savior because Peyton left, and it's like, oh my God, what do we do? Right? So he was a bit of a savior because in the Colts were awful the year before he arrived because Peyton was gone. And then you start looking at Drew Brees. Well, the Saints were awful. So who was Drew Brees replacing? They were awful. Right? And then you start looking at Peyton Manning pre-Colts. So when you replace Favre and you replace Rodgers and their big personalities, it's not that you're undervalued. You're just under the radar. Yeah, when people view you, it's interesting. Mahomes has a huge brand, so people don't really acknowledge how far he's fallen off a cliff. Jordan Love has no brand, and so people don't acknowledge how really great he is. So, and again, when you replace legends, if you don't have a big personality, you kind of disappear on Sundays. In the U.S., there's a break-in every 26 seconds, but when intruders step near, Simply Safe Home Security steps up. 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
15: 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We won't count the rookie year because he played one game. 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Interception slightly up, passer rating down, efficiency down, way more ad-libbing. Now, is he ad-libbing because he's less coachable now that he's a rock star? Is he ad-libbing because, you know, he doesn't put the film work quite in like he used to? 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Their big hit is Rashee Rice. And that's for the good GM.
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12: 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He's on the show after us, first things first. 3 years Jets coach, 2 years Browns coach. Browns have been, as usual, noisy in the offseason. Eric Mangini's joining us, so I'm gonna start, Eric, with one of the things I talked about. I think it was our Monday or Tuesday show. We went back to a half decade. So don't count this draft, where there was 10 quarterbacks taken, and I really think one's a franchise quarterback, Fernando Mendoza, which would be a 10% hit rate. If you go back to the previous five drafts, this is how hard it is to be a franchise quarterback in the NFL. There have been 57 quarterbacks drafted. Six are what I would call build-around franchise quarterbacks. For the record, three were in one draft class. So Caleb, Drake, Bo, C.J. Stroud, Brock Purdy, Trevor Lawrence. Brock Purdy is almost a historic outlier that he was the last guy taken. C.J. Stroud has regressed, and Trevor Lawrence was kind of middling until he got a great young coach, Liam Cohen. And we still have our questions about Bo and Caleb. I don't, but many do. So my take is, people can say it's a developmental problem. And I say, well, not all of these guys didn't get perfect situations. I would say it's just really, really hard because the rules now lean more offense. There's more smart, young, McVay-like offensive coaches.
15: I mean, when you look at that number and go, wow, why? Why is it? That's a 10% hit rate. Baseball average is 240, and that used to be the hardest thing. This is 10% hit rate. Why is it so low?
1: Yeah, and even on the list that you have up there, Colin, there's no guarantee that these guys are all franchise quarterbacks. Remember, Carson Wentz was considered a franchise quarterback, and then he went through his struggles, and they, everybody thought that trajectory was going to continue to go up. Trevor's been up and down. Brock, we've got to see on a more consistent basis. And CJ, who knows whether he's even going to get an extension. So, but the reason it's so hard, I think it's multifold, is it's an extremely difficult position to play. The volume of things that you have to deal with going from college to pro is incredible. The volume of coverages, the volume of plays that you have to learn, your work ethic is what's going to define you. Like Tom Brady, Peyton Manning, those guys were defined by their work ethic, because everybody's working to stop you, and you got to continually work, you know, on your second pitch and your development, and not everybody's cut out for that. So there's levels to it, and from a developmental standpoint, guys do develop at different paces. Tom Brady, and I've told you this a bunch of times, his first year, now he's a sixth round draft pick, he was not very good when we do those after practice one-on-ones, and I mean, I won a lot of money from Brad Seeley, where we'd bet a dollar each on Tom Brady's completions. I had the DBs, and he wasn't completing very much that first year, but it's his work ethic and development. He, you know, became who he became. And you see it now with some second act quarterbacks. Sam Darnold had a ton of talent, but it took a lot of stops before, you know, we started to see that blossom. There's layers to why guys aren't successful, and there's challenges every single year to being successful, and then having success and longevity. That's another extreme challenge with injuries and durability and yeah, you know, all those factors.
15: When you know, it's interesting, the season is so long. I was talking about Kansas City, and I said, if you look at the year 2 to year 7, Mahomes is the greatest quarterback in a 5-year stretch ever. And then the last 2 years, it falls off a cliff. And I said, there's two things going on. One, when you draft at the end of the first round and the second round and the third round, right? Those are a lot harder draft picks to hit. It's not just you have a really good first round pick. You get the top of every single round. That's the difference between getting 4 starters and maybe 1. Because late first round guys are no guarantee. Even the best GMs whiff on those positions. Secondly, as you forget this, they have played Kansas City. Has played since Mahomes arrived 6 more games. That's a lot in football. 6 more games than the second place team, Rams and Philly. 22 more games than the mediocre teams. That's why Chris Jones and Travis Kelce aged really quickly. It's that they didn't. And so I look at Kansas City and I look at them and I just think, you can't play 22 games more a full season and not have it affect your roster. That's where I see the drop. I don't think their GM got bad or their coach got bad. What do you see with the drop-off?
1: So when we won those back-to-back Super Bowls in New England, it was hard. Because you finish that first Super Bowl, your entire offseason is shortened. Your ability to get a little bit of time away from football and relax and decompress and get fired up for the next season is so abbreviated. So you come back, you win the second one. The fact that Kansas City was able to go to 3 in a row, that's like marathon after marathon after marathon. And after you win that first one, the marathon gets hard. Everybody is measuring themselves against you. So they're getting everybody's best shot 3 years in a row. And it gets to be exhausting. It's going to be interesting now I know he's coming off injury, but with actually an elongated offseason and some higher draft picks and that the infusion talent that we're talking about, how different does this look going into this year versus what we'd seen going into last year?
15: Yeah. The Harbaughs, you know them well. You spend a lot of time with Jim. And John Harbaugh took over the Ravens. They were bad. The next year, they were excellent. Jim Harbaugh did that at Michigan. He did it at San Francisco. You know about. He did it with the Chargers. There is something about the genetic makeup of a Harbaugh, because it's very hard. Parcells was always known as a guy that he could do a one-year turnaround. Belichick couldn't. Belichick's never been a one-year turnaround guy. It's building a culture. Andy Reid would even need a second or a third year to really build a culture. Harbaughs don't. You know Jim. What is that Harbaugh makeup, DNA, that allows for something you can see occasionally now in college with the NIL, but in the NFL, the teams are too damn good. To flip it in a year is just hard. What's the Harbaugh secret?
1: Well, I really like John Harbaugh all the years. I never worked with him, but I got to know him over time as a head coach and a position coach, and he's a great guy. And then I got to work with Jim, and there is, with Jim, there's an authenticity to him. And when we talk about people who love football, and everybody says it, it's such a cliche. He legitimately loves football. He's going to be taken off the field. You know, ideally, you know, that's where he wants to end his time on earth, is coaching football. He loves it so much, and it's contagious. It's that part you can feel, and it's authentic, and that permeates to the rest of the players, because oftentimes in pro football, you can get away from that because it is such a business and you forget why you started and all the things you loved about it. So they bring that element back. The other thing that I think with Jim that was so unique is he used to say, we're the San Francisco 49ers. We can do whatever we want. And so much in pro football is copycat and parameters and limitations. Where for Jim, it was never about limitations. Any idea could be a good idea. He wasn't worried about bringing former head coaches. He wasn't intimidated by that stuff. He was open to anything that could make you better. And that to me is the mark of a great CEO, a great leader is, yeah, let's try it. It's not being done. Maybe it's the thing that gives us the advantage. And then you see the way he's pouring love and support into Justin Herbert. It's not fake. It's real. And you got a quarterback that feels that kind of support and belief and confidence. That, too, can be very powerful in the players that not just the players, but any leader, any team. When you have that strong belief in the people you're leading, they feel it and they want to play hard for you.
15: I think you're uniquely qualified to answer this, is that everybody loves the Rams to win the Super Bowl. And there's a lot of guys who have been paid a lot. Stafford's been paid a lot, and Devontae Adams, and Myles Garrett, and I think Dotson now has been making good money, and Trent McDuffie. I picked the Rams to finish second to the Seahawks, although I think they're the two best teams. And I said Seattle's roster is a lot of guys just going into their prime. They're not household names. They don't have national commercials. They haven't been minted. They're just really, really good players. Witherspoon, Sam Darnold, JSN. And I said, I said, the Rams are, and this almost never happens in the NFL. They are overwhelming favorites. Vegas, media, fan, it's almost a given. And I'm like, Seattle's good and they're in the same division. And you can argue they have more depth of young quality players. Rams can get old at certain spots. When you were in New England, did your best team have your best finish? Because I see it in baseball with the Dodgers. I see it in college football with Ohio State. Very rarely in the NFL do we go, yeah, that's the champion. Let's get the parade mapped out. I don't remember a year, even when the Patriots won Super Bowls and the Chiefs won, or the Eagles, and they lose a coordinator, you're like, well, I don't know. There is no I don't know with the Rams. Your thoughts on the pressure that creates in the building?
1: I get why the Rams are the overwhelming favorite. You figure they played Seattle three times. The difference in the total difference in three games was 3 points. So that's incredible. So offensively, they were first in total points, first in total yards, first in the passing game, seventh in rushing. So offensively, they were outstanding in every category. Defensively, where were they weak? They were weak in the passing game, and they were 19th. Now, they were still 10th in points allowed, but they were 19th in pass defense. So what do? They go get two starting quarterbacks, quality starting cornerbacks from Kansas City, and the guy who's the defensive MVP who brings you, what, 22, 23 sacks?
2: Yeah.
1: So the two hardest positions to address in pass defense, corner and pass rusher, defensive end, they go get some really quality guys with a three-point differential. So I get that. Now, to your point, though, Seattle is really good and really young. And even though they're Super Bowl champions, you wouldn't know it. Nobody even knows that. They're not saying, hey, blowouts and shutouts, Scotty, Super Bowl. You don't hear anything. All they're doing is just quietly working towards next year, and young talent grows as the season goes on and gets stronger as the season goes on. And old talent, that gets problematic. The injuries start to mount up. The wear and tear becomes a big factor. There's usually a letdown later in the season. Those guys can typically ramp it back up for the playoffs, but they get tired towards the later part of the season where the young group is continuing to bump up. So I love the way Seattle's playing this offseason. I think it's exactly the way you should do it. And it's what gives them a chance to repeat is the fact that they're not worried about we're not getting enough recognition. They don't care. It doesn't matter. And it's absolutely the right thing to do.
15: All right, Eric Mangini, first things first after our show. I'm going to take a very labor-intensive 12-day break here. End of August. You know, is it, you never got this as a coach, but late August is good. Kids are all back in school. The beach is your own. You can join me if you want. So busy.
1: I am jealous. Where you're going is beautiful. The food is fantastic. The beaches are outstanding. So enjoy it.
15: All right, coach. Good seeing you.
1: We'll see ya.
15: All right. Yeah. Hold on. I got a little text here. Here we go. All right. J-Mac with the news.
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20: Jeez, that long of a break. I better go to the gym and work out on my back and biceps today because I'm going to have to carry this damn show for a minute here leading into football. Just like the Falcons situation, sounds like Michael Penix is going to be carrying the franchise. Colin, Tua apparently had his chances and was so inconsistent that Ian Rappaport is saying Penix has the job to lose. He's off an ACL injury. He won't play in the Falcons preseason finale. So he will have thrown zero passes coming off the ACL and then maybe start week one?
15: Listen,
20: that sounds kind of insane.
15: Well,
20: are you
15: quotes,
20: with that or yeah, you want to see Tua out there?
15: Bill, the quotes about Tua's struggles post Mike McDaniel, it was really interesting. Do you remember last year with Tua at one point? And I've rarely seen this in the NFL, that Tua looked like he did not want to play. Like, he did not want to get hit. And it was toward the end of last year. I remember there were a couple of games, and I watched him, and I thought, oh, that poor guy doesn't want to be out there. Like, he does not want to get hit. Mm. And, you know, he's a smaller framed guy. And I rarely watch an NFL guy thinking he doesn't want to be on the field. I've seen it one other time. But it sounds like it's Penix's job. Like, they just need him to play.
20: I mean, I like Penix, but I'm not a huge Tua fan. But as a person, like, his quotes is, he's always been a great quote. He seems like just an awesome dude, like just a nice guy, easy to root for. But he doesn't really have it. Remember, he was taken ahead of Justin Herbert by Miami. That being said, he's going to have a chance. I mean, somebody was joking to me that Michael Penix came out of the womb in a walking boot. Because the guy's just hurt all the time. I think he's blown out both knees. So Tua's going to have his chances. Chin up, young man. You're going to have a shot. Go Falcons. Next up, let's go to the Minnesota Vikings, Colin. Justin Jefferson, he is very excited that Kyler Murray is his starter. What excites me is his ability just to be an athlete. But his throwing ability is also something that has really, really impressed me. Justin Jefferson loves what he sees from Kyler. You like to say that Kyler throws a great deep ball. Can he stay healthy is another question. And just remember, I'll just keep saying this until Kyler is actually healthy and good. There was no market at all for Kyler Murray. Nobody.
15: Well, I will say this. This is the hardest division for me to predict. I like Detroit winning it. After that, I don't know what to do. I am taking Green Bay because not only does Micah Parsons return, Kraft, the tight end, who is a total difference maker, kind of a Brock Bowers, just open all the time returns. People are forgetting about him. Now, they did lose Romeo Doubs and Wicks, but they have Reed, Christian Watson, Kraft is back, Golden, the kid they drafted out of Texas. So I took Green Bay over Minnesota, but it's hard when you look at Minnesota's very workable schedule. They play the NFC South and the AFC South. It is hard to look at that schedule. I mean, you get Tampa, you get the Saints,
20: you get some layups,
15: you get Atlanta. Those are, and then you get, I mean, you know, then you get the Colts. Well, the Colts are a pretty good team. My bad. They don't play the AFC South. They play the Colts. Colts are pretty good.
20: This is a wacky one, Colin. I'll give you the guess here. So since Kevin O'Connell's been the head coach in Minnesota, how many different quarterbacks have started for him?
15: Eight.
20: That's not including Kyler Murray.
15: Eight.
20: Did somebody tell you?
15: No.
20: Eight in 3 years, Colin. Kyler will be the next one. Like, that's ridiculous. Guys can't stay healthy. They bail on Sam Darnold, your buddy. They need a hit here with Kyler. They do. I think Kevin O'Connell, low-key, is in trouble, as the kids like to say. There could be some good coaches on the market next year.
15: Well, I don't
20: Kevin
15: think
20: Kevin O'Connell may be in trouble. LaFleur may be in trouble. Kyle Shanahan, maybe.
15: No, they're not in trouble.
20: I'm just wishful thinking. They got rid
15: of the GM in Minnesota. And the reason they got rid of the GM is because they love the coach. Kevin O'Connell is in zero trouble.
20: I know. Just let me wish cast it for my Jets. Final story. Hey, we never talk about this guy. Thanks to the producers for shoving it in. Bryce Young. How about that? Carolina's quarterback got to the playoffs last year. Looked pretty good. But this is crazy. In a recent interview, Panthers coach Dave Canales was asked whether or not Bryce Young, coming off a great season, is the team's franchise quarterback. Listen to this.
0: He is right now. He's our guy. He's our guy, and I love the trajectory that he's on. And not just the stuff that he's growing in, from just an operational standpoint, moving the offense, finding chemistry and all that, but it's also just the critical moments. All those things are pointing in the right direction. I'll let the rest of the stuff just, you know, sort itself out with all the conversations with, you know, his whole group and party and our front office here with Dan and Brent working that part out.
20: Now that is interesting wording from a guy coming off the best season he's had. He's our quarterback, franchise quarterback right now.
15: Well, you're going to have potentially seven first-round quarterbacks, first-round high second-round quarterbacks next year. So I think it's and it's funny. Quarterbacks come. You get these every 4 or 5 years. You'll get a great quarterback class. There was Burrow, Herbert, the class. There was like Tua was actually a starter, made a Pro Bowl. Then there's the Caleb, Drake May, Bo Nix class. Jaden Daniels had a great rookie year. Next year is one of those years. So I think there's a handful of quarterbacks. C.J. Stroud, Bryce Young, where it's just like, let's see how it plays out. There's no reason to commit to it long term. Listen, Caleb, Drake May, Bo Nix, you know, you're committing to that stuff long term. I mean, Jaden Daniels is interesting. What if Jaden Daniels, by the way, great rookie year, banged up a lot, but didn't miss games last year, wasn't good when he played and missed 10 games. What if Jaden Daniels gets hurt this year? They have a terrible offensive line.
20: That's a little overboard. Let me ask you this, though. You just said you don't want to put too much pressure on Bryce Young. All you have to say is, yeah, he's our franchise quarterback. I mean, that could change. But don't you want to give him more confidence off last season?
15: If that's the difference between you making it and you're not a franchise quarterback.
20: No, that's not the difference. It's like Bryce Young's camp. He referenced Bryce Young's camp and his people. They're hearing these interviews. Oh, right now. That's right. He's only got 26 or 27 on his contract left.
15: It's called honesty. Right now, he's our franchise quarterback. Why should I make stuff up and commit long term? Because then they can come back to you and say, "Well, you said you're the franchise quarterback right now." Yeah. I need culpability. Now is culpability. Didn't say forever. Well, I'm not going to guarantee an extension. Right now, you're the guy. Because I don't want you coming back and say, "Well, you said we were franchise." I added now, and that's exactly where Bryce Young is going into a great, loaded college quarterback draft class.
20: What a tough boss. Yeah. I mean, when you're on this lengthy vacation, gallivanting all over, people are like, "Oh, you and J-Mac are great," and you say, "Yeah, right now."
15: That's right.
20: That gets back to me.
15: Oof. Yeah, depends on the show.
20: We're going to have some beef, my friend.
15: J-Mac with the news.
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15: 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We won't count the rookie year because he played one game. 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But in the last 2 years of the 43 qualified quarterbacks, he's near the bottom. Everything's up. Interception slightly up, passer rating down, efficiency down, way more ad-libbing. Now, is he ad-libbing because he's less coachable now that he's a rock star? Is he ad-libbing because, you know, he doesn't put the film work quite in like he used to? 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Their big hit is Rashee Rice. And that's for the good GM.
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6: Dodgers 2-12 in their last 14 games against teams that are 500 or better, 0-4 in the series. Red Sox, Cubs, Diamondbacks, Milwaukee, and now Atlanta. They lost the opener. They got Ohtani got on with a triple to start the night. They couldn't get him home. That's the story of their lives. They have not scored over 4 runs against any of the good teams they have played except the Cubs. And every Cub fan would tell you pitching is the reason the Cubs are not going to win a World Series. They may get there. I'm not sure if you can win a World Series with the Cubs pitching. Well, hell, if they get through the National League, they certainly can win a World Series. So we were talking about Jordan Love earlier. Is that because he replaced these legends and he went to Utah State? He goes, he backs up for 3 years. People just don't understand. He has no brand. He's really quiet, really sweet guy. You just forget how good Jordan Love is. So we do something from time to time called blind resume, where you put Jordan Love's numbers up and you put really good quarterbacks next to him. And now we showed you that he was better through 3 years than Peyton Manning and Drew Brees, and surprising to a lot of people, Andrew Luck. So let's put up two more blind resumes with Jordan Love, the quarterback. Again, when you replace legends and high-profile guys, Aaron and Favre, and you're not a big personality pusher without a big brand or endorsements, you kind of get lost. So this quarterback, he's got a higher winning percentage, slightly less accurate, better touchdown-interception ratio, higher passer rating slightly, and a playoff win. First 3 years of their career, who is this? This is Justin Herbert, who is discussed often, who is viewed as a premier quarterback. Love has to fight that. Herbert is acknowledged as an elite quarterback. So, all right. So let's do another one. First 3 years as a starter. I think both these guys are great. One is understood to be great. Love doesn't make most people's top 10 list. Here's the next 3 year starter. Okay. Winning percentage, even yards or attempt, even. Touchdown, interception, even, passer rating, lower, but both, you know, 98 and above. These are two excellent players in their first 3 years as starters. They're both excellent. Who are they? Joe Burrow. Well,
15: We're giving you all the number. They win the same. They push the ball down the field. TD interception ratio and passer rating. Now, I would argue Burrow had the advantage because he had Ja'Marr Chase and T. Higgins, reliable, dominant one and two guys, whereas Jordan Love has had Wicks and Reed and Watson. He's had a lot of different guys. Jordan Love's been dealing. Remember, Jordan Love's first 3 years as a starter. I think I'm right on this. I may not be. The first 2 years, Jordan Love.

0: I don't know. You like produce, J-Mac? How do you like them apples? That's pretty good.
1: Listen, I'm getting worked up over here, so I'm just going to, I got to settle down.
0: My staff said, how about this? Jordan Love's first 3 years the starter. Youngest team in the league each year.
1: Okay, guys, let me just get a 20-second timeout, okay? 20-second timeout. So this is what's fascinating about Love. He sits for 2 years in Green Bay behind Rodgers. He starts when he's 25 years, according to Pro Football Reference. 25 years old. Herbert, meanwhile, is going to a dysfunctional franchise, not behind any like legend like Aaron Rodgers, and he's got terrible coaching, and he cycled through coaches. So I don't put a lot of stock in the Justin Herbert one. The Burrow one is, again, what are the Bengals as a franchise compared to the Packers? Total crap. I mean, if we're being completely honest, Colin, the best assessment is Jordan Love hits the market tomorrow. So does Joe Burrow. 30 teams have a shot at these two. Who's everybody going for, Love or Burrow?
0: Well, Burrow.
1: Okay, now do Justin Herbert. Like, come on. Like, I like Jordan Love a lot.
0: I would say, again, you're giving me elite guys. I would say Herbert, and I would say Allen, and I would say Mahomes.
1: Yeah, he's right in the next tier.
0: But Jordan Love is never mentioned, almost never, in a top 10 quarterback class. And I was like, guys, remember, his first 3 years starting, youngest team in the league, toughest division, did not have a dominant number one, like, go-to guy, right, as a receiver. I mean, Herbert got Keenan Allen to start. That's pretty good. I mean, Burrow had Ja'Marr Chase, T. Higgins. That's pretty good, right? In your first 3 years,
1: Wait,
0: you had a couple
1: Love
0: years.
1: Did he have Devontae Adams, or was he traded to the Raiders at that point?
0: That's a good call. I think Devontae left before
1: close.
0: Aaron left,
1: it,
0: didn't
1: it
0: he?
1: It might be. It might be. But either way, he did. Love is like top 10-ish quarterback. Yeah, I think you and I would agree on that.
0: Well, no.
1: So now where it gets interesting.
0: So you won't even say top 10. Top 10-ish.
1: Well, I mean, Jordan Love or Jared Goff?
0: It depends. Well, Jordan Love does not need as many complimentary offensive line pieces. Mm-hmm. Goff works with excellent O-line protection. Goff does not work well at all with a poor O-line. Jordan Love can do it with both.
1: Okay, Jordan Love are different. Or Sam Darnold?
0: Well, though, you can't go there.
1: Why?
0: Darnold's one of the greatest human beings the league's ever had.
1: I mean, let's do first 3 years of Darnold versus Jordan Love. I mean, that is.
0: I'm not
1: like,
0: saying he's top five or six.
1: No,
0: I'm saying, though.
1: 6 to 10, right?
0: Absolutely. And again, Matt LaFleur's like, I've never had anybody this good in
1: by the
0: pre-snap.
1: Way, yeah, guys on social media sending me, tell him to do Brock Purdy first 3 years versus Jordan Love. It's like Brock Purdy in a landslide.
0: Mm-hmm. When he was healthy.
1: Come on. Oh, Callahan.
0: Enjoy J-Mac, folks. 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
0: 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I can't figure out what a lot of the scouts and executives in this league don't see. 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One of the big turnoffs for me at quarterback is I'm cool. Will Levis was cool. Drew Locke. Cam Newton. Johnny Manziel. Now, Manziel, to his credit, totally owns it. And here's the other thing. You've got to have self-awareness, because we've talked about this a lot with quarterback. Can you turn the temperature down? You guys can all draft the guy that wants to hang out at the cool convention. I'm going to be grinding tape with Fernando Mendoza. Raiders have had a lot of guys wanted to be the cool guy. I got news for you. Between Mendoza and Kirk Cousins, I mean, it's a nerd fest. I love their quarterback room.
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7: What you need to know.
9: In college football, ESPN reports that ACC athletic directors met today, and there's momentum for the ACC to join the Big Ten and SEC in banning NFL players. Still a few more steps, including ACC board approval. ESPN also reports that the NFL will provide clarity to clubs later today regarding league rules governing player eligibility that have been in place and remain unaltered. A player that goes back to college this season will be prohibited from signing with an NFL team this year. Other news out of the NFL, Buccaneers first-round pick Reuben Bain Jr. suffered an AC sprain, but it's nothing serious. He's expected to be ready for week one at Cincinnati. Falcons head coach Kevin Stefanski told reporters that Michael Penix Jr. won't play in the preseason finale. Browns head coach Todd Monken said Cleveland starters, including Deshaun Watson, will not play in Thursday night's preseason finale against the Patriots. I'm Monty Bolaños.
7: You want
4: want winners? He went 0 for 14 picking bowl games.
10: God bless football.
4: You want hot takes? He said Patrick Mahomes would be a disaster.
10: Really?
4: 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He doesn't even know who Kyle Tucker is.
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4: This is Stu Gotts and Company, live. And sitting in for Stu Gotts and Company, it's Dan Beyer and Monsi Bolaños.
9: All right. What's up, everybody? Stu Gotts and Company live here from Fox Sports Radio. I am Monsi Bolaños. Dan Beyer sitting next to me having a technical difficulties. But thanks for hanging out with us on this Wednesday as we get ready to dive into a little bit of everything. More news out of the NFL, more news out of college football, more news out of Major League Baseball. As we dive into Major League Baseball, we're actually going to dive into Dan's team, the Milwaukee Brewers, and what happened last night on the field. Wonderful. We have the highlight of the play and everything. This is what happens when you're doing a live show. Technical difficulties happen. So we're still buzzing. It's okay. Love Cornhole. With the Cornhole app, you can keep score, track stats, follow players, and manage leagues and tournaments. From casual games, joining clubs, to ACL competition, it's your all-in-one hub. Anyone can play. Anyone can win. Download the Cornhole app today. But last night, I mean, I'm going to stretch this out because I want to hear what Dan has to say about his Milwaukee Brewers and the situation that happened last night in the middle of their game. And again, guys, we're having a little bit of technical difficulties here, so bear with us as we get the mics up and working here. And I think Dan Beyer is going to go over to the news desk. And we're going to get that mic working.
11: You got me now?
9: There we go. Dan Beyer. There we go. All right. Here we go.
11: Our mic should be benched like Cooper Pratt did. So, Monty, last night, Brewers and Mets are playing a game. And it seems like it's just an innocent blooper to shallow right field just past first base.
9: I thought you were going to say it was innocent because it was against the Mets. Carry on. Sorry.
11: Okay. Well, don't worry. The Mets won, and there's a reason for it, why they won, and it kind of ties to this play as well. But let's just let the highlight tell you exactly what happened last night.
12: Pratt, pop-up, shallow right, long run, and it's going to fall. And it gets by Benj, but Cooper Pratt puts on the brakes. It's a bloop single into the Bermuda Triangle behind first base.
13: Looks like we're going to get a pinch runner for Pratt.
12: David Hamilton is coming in to run. Pratt looked very confused about this move in the fifth inning.
13: And I wonder if Pat Murphy was upset with him not taking the extra base.
12: Here's Cooper Pratt. If he's hustling out of the box, now he's watching it, finally finds it. And then goes back. Vinny, I think you're absolutely right on the reason why Cooper Pratt may be lifted from this game.
11: So there was the highlight from the Brewers television network and why Cooper Pratt ended up being benched immediately, Monsi. It was immediate by Pat Murphy, so much so that the commentators even mentioned that Pratt seemed a little surprised that he didn't necessarily understand what was going on and why he would be benched in that situation. Then we saw clips later. He's talking with Sal Frelick on the bench of what was going on. But I don't need to tell you. Pat Murphy could tell you. He basically got benched for not hustling.
14: He popped the ball the next at bat to right field and didn't run. The ball landed and stopped. Now, he would have easily got the second base. What could have happened after that? I'm not sure, but you can't have a guy not understanding that. And I felt like you've got to be in. You've got to be locked in if you're going to play at this level.
11: And that's why Cooper Pratt ended up being benched. He was just called up in June. Young rookie. Pat Murphy sending a message. But as I watch this highlight, Monty, I think it is more about Pat Murphy sending a message to his team than it is of sending a message to Cooper Pratt. I watched the highlight. I don't think Pratt loafed. Did he sprint out of the box like Usain Bolt and run down to first and then run to second? No. I actually think it may have been a stretch that he would get to second in this scenario. But I guarantee that Cooper Pratt didn't loaf, didn't turn around and toss his bat thinking it was a pop-up. It was more of a higher speed trot on his way to first base and then rounded first base, ended up going back to it. I don't think he could easily have gotten to second base, but I think it's overall a message that Pat Murphy is sending a young guy that could also be sent throughout the team of, listen, we got swept in the NLCS last year. We didn't hit for crap in the NLCS last year. We have to take advantage of every single moment that we can. Well, they're trying to get one of the top two seeds right now, best record in baseball. All of that is fine, but to send this message at that point, that's what I think Pat Murphy was trying to do.
9: I couldn't agree with you more that it wasn't necessarily against this young rookie. It was a message because, Dan, let's be real, like the Brewers have been right there. And Pat Murphy has to feel like, what can we do different to beat the Dodgers this time around? Because you've had the number one seed. And at this point, even if it's against the Mets, you can't lose focus. It is almost September. You cannot pretend to go through the motions. That is what makes the difference between somebody who is a good, great athlete to somebody who is at the top of their game no matter when. It's a mental thing. And if Pat Murphy wants to send this message, and listen, it's a perfect, because do it for a rookie. I agree that it didn't look like he wasn't necessarily hustling. It just looked like he thought I'm not getting out of this. Like this is, someone's going to catch this in a shallow field. Like I agree with you, but there is more something of the Brewers have something to prove. There are jobs on the line here when it comes to Milwaukee because they have been so good, but you haven't gotten over the hump. So how do you get over the hump if it's not to instill this type of mentality where we don't take a day off? You could take a day off November 2nd. That is when you could take a day off. Mm-hmm. Up until then, you're not taking a day off. Yeah. I don't care.
11: They had success. They had success against, your Dodgers, took three of four out here. And then they ended up taking 2 of 3 against the Braves. They lost the Little League game on Sunday. Things are going well. They're beating the teams that they need to beat to make sure that they're at least in one of the top two spots and number one overall spot to get home field. But again, last year that didn't matter. But to the point about Cooper Pratt not walking, I don't think he was loafing. Jason Stewart, did you think that Cooper Pratt loafed on that run?
15: I think he could have run much harder. He could have gotten out of the box faster. But I'm beginning to believe your rendition of this, because my first take on this when I saw this was, I love this, because I don't think managers are doing it enough.
9: Totally.
15: And to your point, you could do this to a rookie. I don't think he could have done it to a veteran, because you don't humiliate a veteran like that and you probably lose the clubhouse. But this almost, if you read the story, a lot of the teammates went up to the kid and said, we don't play that way. It's almost, this is kind of a galvanizing thing. So you're right. It was definitely a strategic point on Murphy's part to pick out the rookie. I did think he loafed a little bit, but probably didn't deserve being immediately removed. I mean, that's the shocking part for me. Reggie Jackson was famously removed by Billy Martin after not hustling after ball in right field once. And then they had a fist fight in the dugout. Well, that would have been amazing if it happened today. But like, you don't humiliate a veteran like that. You definitely are sending a message to the rest of the clubhouse, and I love seeing it. I wish Dave Roberts would do it more. We have a loaf. His name is Teoscar Hernandez, who twice a week does things that are just brain dead and stupid. And I always think Dave Roberts should do more to make a point, and he never does. So I loved seeing this. I wish managers should do it more, especially with the stuff that batters are getting away with now, watching home runs, not beating it out of the box when they get thrown out at second base because they're watching a home run. Those types of things I am less and less comfortable with.
11: You want to know the funny thing about this? Because it's not very funny, but the move likely cost the Brewers the game.
9: I was going to say, who knows? Who knows what would have happened, but it could have affected.
11: I'll tell you what happened. David Hamilton was his replacement. He was the pinch runner to Cooper Pratt. Guess who had the throwing error in the bottom of the 10th inning last night with the bases loaded, with a hot shot hit the third base, and the throw was off the mark at home plate? It was David Hamilton. So this is the rub of it. So we can sit there and say, great move by Pat Murphy. You lose the battle to win the war. right? Like you send that message. But then when you also look at the highlight, I don't think that he was loafing. I don't think if he would have ran full speed, I actually think he gets caught up in between first and second and gets thrown out. His rendition or memory, Pat Murphy's memory of how the play played out is different. He said that he could have gotten to second base. They lose in the one run game. We're saying, oh, that could have been the run to end up doing it. But ultimately, it's the error made by his replacement at third base that cost them the game. So is it a lose the battle, win the war sort of thing? That's probably going to have to be it for Pat Murphy, because the guy who replaced the guy that you pulled ended up making the game losing error.
9: Yeah, I was more referring to if he would have gotten to second, because I think there was a chance he made it to second. I'm with you. It was going to be close. But I think in that moment, what Pat Murphy is saying, or at least what any coach would say at that point, it's like, make them make the play. Make it harder for them. Mm-hmm. But you made it easy for them. You didn't even make it a challenge for them. That is what's frustrating about it. Is this what you're going to do in a game where we're down 7 runs, maybe against the Dodgers? Like, you can't do this just because it's A, the Mets, or it's like a game that doesn't matter. We're waiting for the postseason. You can't. You got to make it difficult for the other team to make the play. And I think that's another side of it. He didn't. He didn't make it any difficult for them to make a play on it, because he stopped.
11: Yes.
9: I agree. I don't know if he would have made it, but it's more of like force them to try, because there was 3 Mets trying to go for that ball. One of them would have had to make a decision to pick up the ball and throw it to second if he was still running with speed and intensity, but it didn't go that way. Now you're right. This is a lose the battle to win the war situation, but I am so with it. I am with Jason. I wish more managers, more coaches took this type of approach, where it's just like, I don't have time for this BS. We're trying to win. We are trying to win. If I'm Pat Murphy, I'm like, I am trying to win. Isn't he the one that likes to have food in his pocket?
11: Yes,
9: exactly. I'm trying to have my pancake and I'm trying to win. You're not going to stop me from doing that this year. And so I really like, even though the decision cost them because of the direct error mm-hmm. from the player, from the pinch runner that came in, I have no problem with it. I have no problem with it. I wish more coaches, managers were like that.
11: What did Cooper Pratt have to say after the game, Jason?
15: This is actually a really good comment. He was asked about it afterwards. He says, there's no excuse. I should have run hard, no matter if it's foul or fair, or if it's an out. I should have been busting my butt to get to second base. Mm. Some of the guys pulled me aside and let me know, hey, this isn't how we do things around here. It won't happen again. That's how you answer a question. That's a great answer from a rookie.
9: Great answer from a rookie. Great response from the rest of his teammates. Like, you could tell everybody appreciated the move by Pat Murphy. Nobody was mad about it. Not even the rookie. I agree. All of it, the entire thing aside from the loss for the Brewers. Honestly, like, it was a nice breath of fresh air to see all of that, including his comment there at the end.
11: There's also the factor of what we've got in managers now in Major League Baseball, because some of the managers, I mean, can be darn right peers of some of their players. Mm-hmm. Like we're getting younger and younger. Pat Murphy's the oldest manager in baseball. He's 67 years old. So there's even that aspect of it of, would a Will Venable do that with the Chicago White Sox? I don't know. It probably doesn't. Maybe it has the same effect. Maybe it does. Maybe it doesn't. But it does feel like it's an old school mentality for Murphy to try to instill that. And I think it carries more weight because of his age and who he is. I don't know if you can get away with this, or if this would cause friction within the clubhouse if it was a skipper who was, in their mid to late 30s.
15: I think their winning percentage over the past 2 years, the Brewers have been one of the winningest teams in baseball the last 2 years. So Pat Murphy has that record, that credibility, to be like, you're new here and I'm going to make you an example. This is not how we play. In other words, if that rookie manager for the Giants, who's probably going to get fired, they hired him out of college. I forget his name. He could not pull this move. He doesn't have the credibility and they're not winning. But Pat Murphy, I think, has everything behind him to make this move.
9: I agree with all of that. But I think Dan might be onto something too about the age. Maybe because Pat Murphy is a sir to me. Like, if I saw, yes, sir, whatever you say, sir, you know what I'm saying? I feel like with Dave Roberts because they're the Dodgers, but Dave Roberts wouldn't do that. Like, he doesn't seem like the type of manager to do that. He seems like the type that's your friend, your buddy, and is going to talk to you in the dugout. Listen, we're not going to do that anymore. Okay. We're not going to do that anymore. And we're going to keep it one. We're going to keep it chill, but you're not going to do that anymore. And actually, you're not going to go back out there, but we're going to keep it. We're not going to make a scene of it. We're not going to make a scene of it.
11: I've talked with newspaper writers and columnists who've said that they've had head coaches and managers come up to them and say, thank you for writing that piece about that player, for being hard on that player. And mm-hmm. to me, it's interesting because that's an indirect way of trying to motivate. That's like no blood on my hands. Here on national TV, Pat Murphy is taking, I mean, Cooper Pratt, as he's running back to the dugout, is still kind of like,
9: what happened?
11: Yeah, was this a part of the plan? What did I do wrong and didn't necessarily understand? Murphy also wasn't at the top step waiting to scold him. He was at the bottom of the step, and I'm sure he heard what he had to say at that point. But it is a different way of handling. You're right. There's certain managers that may want to do something indirectly in a way to try to send a message, but they would never, ever do that out in public or in front of anyone for fear of, to Jason's point, embarrassing someone.
9: I mean, there's like parents, right? Like some parents who are going to discipline you out loud in public, others that are going to wait for you to get home. Or it's like the face of disappointment. That's almost worse, right? It's like they don't say anything, but you know they're disappointed. There's different approaches to this, but because he's a rookie, because there was a lack of hustle, there was a lack of hustle. Could he have made it to second? I don't know. But all of it was right. And it seems like everyone agreed, including the players. So it's just kind of like, what a bonding situation. What a bonding moment. I don't know if Pat Murphy thought that that's what this was going to do, but it seems like it bonded the team.
11: Like, do you think, let's just take the 76ers. You love VJ Edgecombe, right? That is Monty's. Let's say that VJ Edgecombe doesn't get back on defense.
9: Oh, take him out right now.
11: That's not going to happen.
9: I know
11: in the
9: it's
11: NBA.
9: Not
11: going
9: to happen.
11: No, it's not going to.
9: But the sport is very different, though. It's so much more fast paced. There's one, if you are not playing defense on one end and I take you out, that changes momentum. It does a lot. With baseball, you can do it. I don't think it interrupts the speed or the rhythm of the game.
11: No, but it cost Milwaukee the game in the 10th inning.
9: Yeah, and now it's all that rookie's fault.
11: Yeah.
9: It's all his fault. What are you talking about?
11: The loss, again, is you don't know you're going to lose at that point. And I think if Pat Murphy had 10 opportunities to do it, he'd do it 10 more times.
9: Yeah.
11: I don't think that would change. And I think that's the ultimate point of this. But the other point is what we started off at the top. The Brewers can't do what they kept on doing. So let's change it up. There may be some, who knows, there may be some complacency. Maybe they felt since they, you know, won the series against the Braves and won the series against the Dodgers in LA that they had accomplished something, that now you have breathing room as you enter September. And this is Pat Murphy's message, I think, more of as the team of, no, we're not going to do that. Maybe it is a little bit of a learning lesson to the rookie, but I think it's more of the message to the team than anything else.
9: I agree. Do not get comfortable. That is what he's, don't get comfortable, y'all. We've been here before. We have been winning for the last couple of seasons. Do not get comfortable. This is not the time to do that. You have to stay focused. And I applaud that. I applaud that.
11: It is Stu Gotsen Company live here on Fox Sports Radio. She is Monty Bolaños. I'm Dan Beyer. Jason Stewart is here. Iowa Sam hanging out for Stu Gotsen Company here on FSR. Coming up next, one quarterback could be on the verge of getting a new deal, or is he? Plus, Rory McIlroy has some strong comments about what the future of the PGA Tour could look like. We're going to talk about who you're going to talk about your grandkids about. Uh-huh. There is so much coming up. It's all here on Stu Gotsen Company Live here on Fox Sports Radio.
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9: Dealing with the usual delays this afternoon. 22 westbound slow at Airport Road. Eastbound delays around 15th Street. 33 northbound stop and go between 248 and Tatami due to construction. 78 westbound. Watch for delays between Hamilton and the 309 split. 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
0: 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I'm a defensive guy. We got a couple coaches that work with our guys. 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Lou Orth, like I said, a longtime college guy, works with our quarterbacks.
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0: You know, we have coaches that work with those guys.
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0: It's Good Gods of Company live here on Fox Sports Radio. She's Monty Bolaños. I'm Dan Byer. Jason Stewart and Iowa Sam hanging out. Pat Murphy cracking down on the lack of hustle in Milwaukee. The energy, though, picking up in San Diego. Monty's pumped about that. She'll get to that in a second. But first, she's also giving us the latest of what's happening on this Wednesday. Monty, take it away.
1: What a start to our Wednesday here at Fox Sports Radio. What a start.
0: It was a palpable buzz. You could hear the buzz.
1: Yes.
0: We were buzzing at the start of the show. That's how much energy was here. It was electric, Monty.
1: It truly was. Well, you know, it's a buzzing day in sports, Dan, because there's a lot going on. More news out of this college football situation. ESPN reporting that ACC athletic directors met today, and there's momentum for the ACC to join the Big Ten and SEC in banning NFL players. There's still more steps, including ACC board approval. ESPN also reports that the league, the NFL, will provide clarity to clubs later today regarding league rules governing player eligibility that have been in place and remain unaltered. A player that does go back to college this season will be prohibited from signing with an NFL team this year. Other news out of the NFL, Giants wide receiver Calvin Austin suffered a major knee injury during Tuesday's practice that includes a torn ACL. He's going to be sidelined for the entire 2026 season. Buccaneers first round pick Reuben Bain Jr. suffered an AC sprain, but it's not supposed to be anything serious. He is expected to be ready for week one. Preseason wraps up with week three of the preseason, but Browns head coach Todd Monken said that Cleveland starters, including Deshaun Watson, will not play in Thursday night's preseason finale against the Patriots. You're not going to see Michael Penix Jr. out there for the Falcons in their final preseason game. You can expect to see Tua Tagovailoa start in that Friday game against the Dolphins. Texans right tackle Braden Smith, who signed a two-year $20 million contract this season as a free agent, was carted off practice today during a joint practice with the Panthers. And in NBA news, I was not happy about this one, Dan, but Benedict Mathurin has agreed to a two-year $16 million deal with the New Orleans Pelicans. What is going on? I thought he was going to be a Clipper. No. We were having a nice morning until that happened. We do got some baseball going on right now. One game going on in Major League Baseball. It just wrapped up, and it is the Rays who shut out the Tigers in Detroit 3-0. Back to us.
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0: Monty, you're going to take in the Padres game tonight. You think that's going to be happening at all?
1: Me taking it in?
0: Word around the street is maybe, actually it's this afternoon, Padres start probably in about 40 minutes.
1: Yes,
0: the Pirates. But word around the street is maybe you may be warming up to those in San Diego.
1: No. Don't be spreading rumors here, okay, Daniel? That is not the case. But maybe I don't hate the new Padres ownership. Maybe I am a fan.
0: They've been making headlines this week. Jose Feliciano and his wife, Kwanzaa Jones, were introduced, and there was a lot. There was a lot of music. There was also a lot of excitement at the announcement of the new ownership.
3: We are all in. It's not lip service. Just as when you do the work that you do, and you do the work you do, and all of you all do the work that you do, we take it as a baseline that in everything everyone does, you're all in. And for Padres, we are. And we are absolutely committed to this organization. And we are absolutely overjoyed. And we understand, if you heard it, we're going to win it all. We hope it's sooner rather than later. Thank you all. Thanks to the Kwanzaa Jones and Jose Feliciano Initiative team. Thanks to the Supercharge team. And most importantly, thank you all thus far to Padres and San Diego.
0: I feel like she all of a sudden got a little off script, and then the energy just took her over.
1: Right.
0: But you're all down for it.
1: Yes. I think that she seems so genuine and so excited. And is that not what you want in a new owner for your team. Somebody that is full of life, full of excitement, who wants to win and is telling you, like, you know, I don't, as she said at the end, hopefully we win sooner rather than later. Like, it just seems so true to herself. And it was a lot. I loved it. I love that she kind of went off her script, like you said. And I love that her husband was just kind of smirking off to the side, like, yeah, she's, this is how it's going to go. It was awesome.
0: I think it was refreshing.
1: Mm-hmm.
0: But I also don't know if that is the type of ownership that I want. I think there are a lot of different ways to do it. Sometimes, and I'm not saying that this is going to happen with this group, but sometimes being the owners of teams is the most important thing to that ownership. Seahawks are just being sold. When Paul Allen was the owner before passing away, we all knew who Paul Allen was. Everybody knew who Paul Allen was, but led a very secretive, quiet life behind the scenes. Jody Allen, who ended up his sister taking over when Paul Allen passed, seemed to be very much behind the scenes, not out speaking a lot, but still running the team. And now you have new ownership coming in, so much so that when someone said, hey, why don't you put a new grass at Lumen Field? The response from the ownership group was, we'll let the decision makers who just won the Super Bowl make that decision. So that's a bit of a hands off. We own the team. Let the football people do the football sort of stuff. I am all for that. Your favorite team in the NBA is the LA Clippers. Mm-hmm. They may not have a louder owner than any other ownership group in Steve Ballmer. And I don't know, at some point, does that get old? Because to me, it would. It would to always, not that he's always in the press, but Steve Ballmer is always a part of the conversation. I don't know if I would love that necessarily from my favorite team.
1: Well, if you've been a Clippers fan, the previous owner sucked.
0: Yeah.
1: So this one is exactly what you would want. I don't know what it would be like if it was always like that. I think the important thing is when you have an owner, whether it's Steve Ballmer or the new owners that the Padres have, you want them to be excited and to be fans, but you don't want them making the business decisions of the personnel. You want to hire the right people to make those decisions. And so I think that's what you have to hope for, that you do have a fan who owns your team because they're willing to spend, they're willing to make the moves, but they're not the ones actually making these decisions. You have to let someone else make those decisions.
0: That's interesting. Do you want your owner to be a fan or do you want your owner to run the business? Because I think that there are pros and cons of it both.
1: I agree. So as Steve Ballmer, I think Steve Ballmer is a fan, and I think he's put in the right people to make the decisions. Do you get what I'm saying? Like, I don't know if he's necessarily making all the decisions. I think he's putting the right people in to try and make decisions, and that's what you have to do. If you're not a fan type owner and you're making the decisions, that's different. But if you are a fan, you do have to separate yourself from making those decisions because you're going to be looking at things from a fan perspective or from a fan lens, and that's not great.
0: Like in Portland, Tom Dundon is taking over, and it has been a rocky start, to say the least, as the team is looking for a new arena. And so now you almost have an us against them sort of feel with the ownership and the community. But there are, like, I always felt everybody would want to play for Mark Cuban.
1: Mm-hmm.
0: Okay. And again, Shark Tank, everybody wants to do a deal with Mark Cuban. Even when there's only one person left, they'll still say, Mark, you want back in? You know, and there Mr. Wonderful is sitting and he's like, I'm the only one giving you a deal, but Okay. Everybody wants to work with Mark Cuban.
1: It's true.
0: But there was some stuff that went on behind the scenes of the Dallas Mavericks that weren't great. I sometimes wonder if Cuban's passion became too much for the Mavericks, you know? So I think there's got to be at least somewhat of a balance. You can't be too much of a fan. I'm not saying that Cuban, they won an NBA title.
1: Right.
0: Cuban took care of his players, but sometimes to always hear Mark Cuban talking, I just don't know if that's the best thing for the organization.
1: But then you have so I guess here's what I'm looking at it in the sense of, let's just go opposite of a fan. Somebody who completely is disinterested, dejected, that's worse. So if I had to pick some type of owner that's going to be a fan, or is it going to be one that, like, doesn't seem to care much, that is just going through the motions because they have the money and they want to own a team, that I don't want that. Give me the fan. Give me the crazy one.
0: I think, like, Cuban is really smart, and I would probably take him over 95% of the other owners. Mm-hmm. I guess my point, just using him as an example of, is it's not always great. Maybe it was a bad example to use him because I am high on Mark Cuban as an owner. But I look at, like, Daniel Snyder loved, being the Washington Redskins mm-hmm. owner. he was an awful owner. He was atrocious. But like they love that title. And right. you know, like, and there's a difference there with that. This does not seem to be the case with the Padres ownership whatsoever.
1: Right. Cause it, I agree with the whole, if you could be, an owner of a team, but not make the right decisions beyond. And so I feel like you could be a fan, but then you have to make the right decisions. And when it comes to Mark Cuban, I feel like Mark Cuban is an outlier in the sense that he was so famous. Like, he became so big. Mm-hmm. Steve Ballmer became big once he bought the Clippers. Like, people were like, Steve Ballmer, but nobody knew what he looked like. It was just like, oh, the Microsoft guy. Then he became a face people recognized once. I feel like Mark Cuban just got so big.
0: Jason Stewart's our executive producer.
4: Yeah, I really do think that, do you guys think that it definitely matters which sport we're talking about? Because you use the Seahawks and Mark Cuban examples, these sports that have a ceiling. What's the word for it?
0: Salary cap.
4: I think baseball fans and baseball owners. So we're talking about the owner of the Padres. And by the way, I don't want to be the buzzkill in the room to tell her because she's very enthusiastic, but she owns the Padres. So they're never going to win. She said they will win, but they're not. But like I'm personally, and I know this will come to a shock to you two that know me. I don't fall for the enthusiasm. I don't fall for false enthusiasm. I want, if I could replace just smart moves, and I know this guy isn't the greatest name right now in sports media, and I know he's going through something legally, but Mark Walter, his best move ever after buying the Dodgers was hiring the smartest baseball man in the game and letting him take the Dodgers to 17 or 13 straight years now of dominance. It's like that smart business decision. I don't know if he came to it or if Stan Casting came to it, but to me, that was brilliant. And by the way, Mark Walter has always been a behind the scenes guy. I'm not saying he's the greatest guy who's made the greatest business decisions, but the Dodgers have to be like the standard in baseball. So if we're talking about the Padres, I want to know from that woman, are you going to hire smart business people and are you going to spend money?
0: Well, that is the ultimate question. It's a good point on the spending money because, yeah, there are limitations in the NBA and wanting to pay money and have the second apron hinder your future. There is a lot to go with it in the NFL that's an even playing field. I find the NFL so interesting because it's Jerry Jones. It's Bob Kraft. Like there's a lot of older owners mm-hmm. and now we're seeing younger owners come into whether it be the NBA, whether it be Major League Baseball. But, you know, the NFL is a lot of older ownership. And maybe that's why it isn't as flashy. But then I think of Jerry Jones in the same point. To Jason's point, I want someone who's going to hire the right people and let them do their work. I think that there are going to be tough decisions. I don't want them cash strapped. I definitely don't want that. Like, you need the funds to have to be able to do what you need to do, because you also, even if it's without the talking about roster building, you want a nice practice facility. You want a nice stadium. You want stuff for the fans. Like all of that comes in, which by the way, now the pool of people who can own sports teams seems to be getting,
1: smaller
0: tighter.
1: And
0: yeah.
1: Smaller.
0: Because of the price. I mean, they just paid $4 billion for the, for the Padres.
1: Let's throw up. What?
0: But, yeah. I just. I'll tell you another thing. So when the Bucks were sold by Herb Cole to Mark Lazary and Wes Edens, another favorite team of mine, Herb Cole is a legend in Wisconsin, state senator. Everybody knows Cole's. He donated the money for the Cole Center at University of Wisconsin. And he was a fan. He wanted to compete every year. And they just didn't have it. Like towards the end of his tenure, they're bringing in OJ Mayo and these players because they're trying to be the 8 seed. And then you got new owners come in, buy it. And what do? You get this freak of an athlete that you land on by hiring the right people because they had John Hammond as their general manager, bring him in. He drafts Giannis Antetokounmpo and the whole trajectory of the organization changes. New downtown arena. The Bucks aren't going to be moving. Everything stays. And now guess who's going to likely be taking over the Bucks? Jimmy Haslam and the Cleveland Browns. And now it's like, oh my goodness, the sky is falling. What is going to happen because of looking at Cleveland? So this is a bit of a roller coaster. Like when I talk about my favorite basketball team and how you sit with ownership, I would think that the Commanders in the same way, like you have such an awful owner in Dan Snyder. And now Josh Harris seems to be, a really cool owner, and you got to be excited about it. So there are ebbs and flows when you have new people come in, but there are ebbs. There definitely is.
1: But they're so new, right? Like, it's not somebody who already owns a team that has bad history coming in to take over another league or another sport. They're brand new. So they're like excited. It's like a new baby in the world. You know what I mean? Like, they are excited, and there's no way that a new owner in 2026 doesn't see what we're talking about, in the sense that you need to hire the right people to make the right decisions. There's no way that they don't know that. You know what? Like, because they're so new to this, like, they have to be intelligent enough to realize you can be a fan. They're going to use all of your money, but put the right people in to make those choices.
0: You have to be pretty stupid to realize that. Yeah. And you got to write checks.
1: And you got to, like, there's no, and also it's, I hate the Padres, but it's the Padres in San Diego, a team that seems to be growing its fandom. Like, it is a team that has expectations, even though, like Jason said, they're not going to win.
0: She's Monty Bolaños. I'm Dan Byer. Jason Stewart's here, as is Iowa Sam. Be sure to check out our new YouTube channel for the show. 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
14: For the most part, we're looking good this afternoon. 22 westbound, usual delays between 378 and Airport Road. Eastbound stop and go between Cedar Crest and MacArthur. No problems on 78 or 309. 33 northbound, delays between 248 and Tatamy due to road work. If you see a traffic problem, call their toll-free tip line, 855-ROAD-TIP. I'm Christy O'Brien.
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25: 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Mendoza says he largely avoids the iconic Las Vegas Strip. He compared it to a childhood haunted house. Yeah. He only wears Raiders gear and stuff from Adidas. And he also has shut down social media until the season ends. So that's going to be, well, the Raiders season ends in January, so he'll have no social media until then. Wait, there's more. Mendoza also said, the playbook is my girlfriend. 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Poindexter ain't partying. And he describes himself as willing to be, quote, psycho about football.
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0: 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I'm Dan Beyer in for Stu and Company. 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Since Stu Gotts isn't in today, do you think he also took my microphone that just decided to also not work on this Wednesday?
1: Probably.
0: Yeah,
1: probably.
0: What's happening behind the scenes? Yeah, it's broke. Okay, we'll get to this later. Last night's Hard Knocks episode is, there's some clips from it that have come out. It was the best Hard Knocks episode that I've seen in years.
1: Wow.
0: And it was. And it wasn't because of a funny talent show thing. It was very, very serious. It was an inside look at what the NFL is. And I thought it was magnificent. So there's my recommendation. I also will watch anything.

0: last week for the first time. I didn't really know anything about it, and it's certainly different, you know, 2 weeks, two different venues, but it's cool. I think it's, you know, they've taken a big swing, and conceptually I think I really like it.
1: History is a big part of it. Like, even, you know, you take the US Amateur last week at Marion, like watching that on TV was really cool. I'm not saying that that's what the Tour Championship's going to be like, but if you think of places like Marion, you know, you think of some of the courses that the USGA have sort of had a monopoly on over the past 50 to 100 years, places that the PGA Tour either haven't went to or maybe sometimes can't go to. You know, those are the sort of courses, especially if we're going to go to like a smaller footprint and a limited size of crowd, you can all of a sudden go to some of these historic venues, and especially playing match play, it doesn't matter. I mean, you can go to a 6,600 yard golf course and it really is just, you know, par is irrelevant. So I like that. I like that idea as well. So yeah, I'd say, yeah, some of the historic courses, yeah, and courses that typically the PGA Tour hasn't went to.
2: And Rory's not wrong in saying that the USGA has had control of some courses, just like the PGA of America has had control over other courses with the PGA Championship. Rory is talking about the best of the best, and the best of the best includes Augusta National, where we see the Masters every year. Now, they're not going to play a tour championship there, but when you see golf course rankings come out every single year, Augusta National is either one or two, and Pine Valley's one or two, and Cypress Point is in the top three, and it's usually those three. The thing that I don't like about Rory's idea, Monty, is the great thing about those places is with Pine Valley and Cypress Point, because they're so exclusive, there's this lore, this secretiveness behind it. And while the USGA has been able to play a Walker Cup at Cypress Point, they'll play a Walker Cup at Pine Valley in about 18 years. I like not necessarily knowing the mystique about it. And sometimes if you reveal that too much, it takes off of it. So that would be the only thing I would caution with what Rory McIlroy was saying.
3: Yeah, the prestige of it.
2: Yes.
3: Yes. Like, even I know that. You know what I mean? So I get it. It's like, no. I get the overall message, but I'm with you. It loses the prestige.
2: If you go to that fancy restaurant every week, you kind of get sick of it after a while. And I'm not saying that's going to happen with these great courses, but there is some flexibility. But I do like the exclusiveness in some of those other instances. There's more to it, and there'll be more that we could talk about golf as things expand. Who's the athlete you'll tell your grandkids about? That's next. We are
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9: For the most part, we're looking good this afternoon. 22 westbound, usual delays between 378 and Airport Road. Eastbound stop and go between Cedar Crest and MacArthur. No problems on 78 or 309. 33 northbound, delays between 248 and Tatamy due to road work. If you see a traffic problem, call their toll-free tip line, 855-ROAD-TIP. I'm Christy O'Brien.
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11: Joining us here out on location, head coach of the Easton Girls Volleyball team, Coach JT Purcell. I see the standings as you go into the end of last year, and certain teams are rising to the top, some of the names that you're kind of familiar with. 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
15: More news out of college football as ESPN reports that ACC athletic directors met today, and there's momentum for the ACC to join the Big Ten and SEC in banning NFL players. They also report that SEC schools that bring back NFL, NBA, or WNBA players to their programs will face steep discipline under a new policy unanimously approved by the conference's 16 members. The penalties include a half-season suspension for a coach, a fine that matches 50% of the sport's annual budget, and a revocation of the league's voting rights. ESPN reports that LSU did not participate in the vote. Other news out of the NFL, Buccaneers first-round pick Reuben Bain Jr. suffered an AC sprain, but it's nothing serious. He should be ready for week one. NBA news, Benedict Mathurin has agreed to a two-year, $16 million deal with the Pelicans. And in baseball, the Rays shut out the Tigers 3-0. I'm Ansi Bolaños.
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17: For the most part, we're looking good this afternoon. 22 westbound, usual delays between 378 and Airport Road. Eastbound stop and go between Cedar Crest and MacArthur. No problems on 78 or 309. 33 northbound, delays between 248 and Tatami due to road work. If you see a traffic problem, call our toll-free tip line, 855-ROAD-TIP. I'm Christy O'Brien.
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1: 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I'm Tom Fallon, Mike Raymond. Alongside me, it's been a full week since you and I did a show together, but good to have you back along.
11: Has it? Oh, yeah, yes, it has.
1: We didn't do a show together Friday. I wasn't there. You weren't here Monday. So, yeah.
11: And here we are.
1: Hey, yeah, exactly. Here we are with you until 6:15 tonight, leading into Iron Pigs baseball as the Pigs continue their series with the Syracuse Mets over at Coca-Cola Park. And we get first pitch will be 6:45. Happy Hour show will be live tomorrow from the ballpark. And then on Friday, we'll be scheduled to be live from Phillipsburg High School, from Maloney Field, from the opening football Friday of the high school football season. Yeah,
11: that's the bigger countdown here. Like, we got 2 days.
1: Yeah.
11: So we're looking at a football field in front of us at this point. So,
1: and very confirmed, not only is Mike Zambelli from Service Electric Network going to join us on site, but we're going to do a live on site coach's corner on Friday with Frank Duffy from Phillipsburg before they kick off their season.
11: Yeah. Looking forward to seeing Coach Duffy again. And yeah, he's good dude. Really like Coach Frank Duffy. And coming from an East alum, just remember that.
1: Yeah, I know. Yeah, exactly.
11: Really like Coach Duffy.
1: You going to wear your red and black on Friday?
11: I haven't. Listen, it's a day-to-day. I could. I was actually on Saturday when we were doing the show with the Easton girls volleyball team out at Easton High School. I was like, I have an Easton volleyball jersey somewhere. I don't know where it is.
1: Yeah.
11: But I did not dig that up for the live broadcast on location. But who knows? Maybe if I want to stir the, if I was Tom Fallon, I probably would. I would grab the wooden spoon and stir the pot. You got, that's
1: right, 100%.
11: And I say that as like a cop.
1: Yeah, I know
11: you have it's a point of pride for you. You like to stir the pot.
1: I absolutely love to. But I mean, I'm respectful too. I mean, remember, like I could wear Central gear in certain places, or I could wear Parkland gear to support my son, who is a Parkland Trojan. And I chose not to do that kind of stuff. Yeah. I didn't stir it up. She broke out my old Letterman's jacket for a Halloween broadcast from Central, went as high school me.
11: Yep, I remember.
1: Complete with no date. Well, just to be as authentic as possible.
11: The funny thing is here, and I always wondered because, you know, as it was portrayed in like Saved by the Bell and all the shows that I watched growing up, everyone had Letterman jackets. But like, when I was at Easton, I don't recall even the football team had it. Like, there was branded gear.
1: Yeah.
11: But like, not the traditional, like,
1: jacket.
11: The jacket with like the leather sleeves and like the.
1: I noticed that that's kind of phased out a little bit.
11: Well, like,
1: I've seen it coming back.
11: Okay,
1: well, that's good. That was a huge thing when I was in high school. So much so that I, just as it happened, I was one of the first people in my class to earn a varsity letter because I.
11: Because you were a freshman.
1: As a freshman, I was one of the top seven runners for the cross country team.
11: Right.
1: So I lettered and in the fall, like within a couple months. So when it was my birthday in January, the biggest gift from my parents was they got me my Letterman jacket.
11: Yeah.
1: And the upperclassmen on the team were jokingly being like, look at this guy already.
11: Already with a Letterman jacket.
1: And it was big because they knew I was going to grow into it a little bit. But I absolutely had that thing on. I was like, heck yeah. I'm like, I earned this thing.
11: I have a varsity letter. It's presented on a plaque. Like, we have it on a plaque. So I guess I could probably deconstruct the plaque and sew it onto a jacket if I was inclined
1: we did both, like, kind of thing. Like, I had the actual letter.
11: Okay. Separate
1: from the actual jacket kind of thing. So what, like, Sean earned a letter at Parkland. He was given the letter. No, we didn't get it. Yeah.
11: Well,
1: He didn't. He didn't earn the letter until the spring of his senior year. So we didn't bother with that.
11: Speaking of fashion trends, my group chat was talking about today. What's it with? I'm sorry, women who are listening to the show right here. I'm going off.
1: And I stir the pot.
11: Yes, exactly. Make sure we're recording, right? No.
1: Don't worry. No.
11: What is with the mom jeans coming back? What is attractive about an 11-inch zipper? Like, I don't get it. What are we doing here? We were having a whole conversation, like, why is this the trend that's coming back? Like, I understand bell bottoms years ago, they came back when I was in high school. Mm-hmm. Like, I didn't remember wanting to look like that. Like, it was bad. It was a bad look when my mom was wearing them in 1991. Like, I don't get it. Why are we doing the 11-inch zipper? There's a song. There's an SNL skit about it, making fun of mom jeans. But now, like, all the, if you go over to Lehigh, all the girls are doing it.
4: They got the huge white, like acid wash jeans with the 11 inch zipper coming up the front.
1: Interesting. I'll be honest.
4: You never noticed?
1: I have not noticed that being a thing.
4: It's the standard issue outfit on the college campus for like freshman girls.
1: Okay.
4: Yeah. I would think if you take any kind of social media picture, you see it out there, it's the standard issue outfit.
1: All right. Yeah. I was over on campus at Lehigh today.
4: Yeah.
1: Hustling over there to go to the media luncheon.
4: Next time you go over. Next time you go
1: over. I'm over there next Wednesday.
4: Are you on the south side? Are you
1: we're on the campus. Like,
4: okay,
1: actually,
4: so you're not over by the Stabler and all.
1: No, no, no. We're this is the Lehigh Pub
4: time.
1: Is actually like right in the middle of the campus.
4: Take a look next time.
1: So, okay, I was so busy trying to hustle to get in to the building and then to hustle to get back here for another meeting. I really wasn't
4: now
1: paying attention to the fashion trends of those around me.
4: There's an episode of a great show that I used to love with Neil Patrick Harris called How I Met Your Mother.
1: I've heard of it.
4: Yeah, it's funny. It's funny.
1: Yes,
4: but there's a moment in that show where they talk about something that you notice about somebody, and now that somebody pointed it out, it's broken the glass and you can't unsee
1: right.
4: it
1: yeah,
4: now.
1: Yeah, yeah, yeah.
4: And so there's a whole episode on that. So now that I've said that, I bet you'll notice it next time you're on campus.
1: Nice. Okay.
4: Yeah, whatever. I mean, I'm
1: all
4: not...
1: Right,
4: who am I to question the fashion of?
1: I don't know.
4: 18
1: you are the
4: 24
1: one who just did.
4: Girls.
1: You're the one who just did.
4: But
1: though.
4: No. But it, inevitably, it trickles down to like other people, like who are out of that age range, taking their cues from what they think is popular. You know,
1: right,
4: so you're seeing that trickle up as you know that people take cues from that younger generation for their fashion. So we're seeing that in my demographic too.
1: Way,
4: for more women's fashion trends and takes, tune into the happy hour. Yeah.
1: Speaking of people taking their cues from others, it looks like the ACC has taken cues from the Big Ten and the SEC and will reportedly follow suit with the whole, if you ended up on an NFL roster, yada, yada, yada, you cannot come back and play in our conference.
4: Well, the ACC is saying it final. Well, I didn't hear the SEC officially went that route.
1: Oh, was it last night, I believe.
4: Okay, so I heard the Big Ten was first, obviously, because as the superior conference now. In college football,
1: the SEC actually went as far as to say, like, coaches will be suspended if you play kids like that.
4: So the kid from the Browns who got cut is no longer welcome at LSU?
1: Correct. I mean, if Kiffin puts him in a game, he's suspended.
4: Okay. All right.
1: So, and there'll be other punishments on top of that. So at least we're starting to get a ground zero of sure. something of in terms of eligibility that it seems like all the major conferences will agree on.
4: Yeah, path of least resistance. That one is that one that everybody's okay with.
1: Hey, you got to start somewhere.
4: And there's not that many people that you're offending. Like, it's this one guy.
1: Right, yeah. Yeah, Lane Kiffin.
4: Well, wow. And I'm sure you can get a lot of people on the other side of whatever his interests are, so.
1: You have no idea. I saw a list that popped up in my social media feed. Someone was sharing it. And it was so ridiculous, I couldn't believe it. It was a list of like the most hated people like of all time.
4: In coaching or just
1: no, period. Like in the world.
4: Oh, in the world.
1: He was top 10. And I'm like, come on. Like like some of the names
4: where
1: he was ahead
4: Hitler?
1: Of, I was like, higher than that.
4: Yeah, I was gonna
1: but there's another person who did some pretty awful things and an anniversary is coming up in a few weeks of when they orchestrated this was below him. And I went, no, come on. Like, let's not go overboard on this, like, kind of thing.
4: I mean, like, it's pretty universal.
1: Did you just poll everybody at Oxford? Is that what you did? Like, you went to Ole Miss's campus and decided to ask them who the most hated people of all time were?
4: By the way, I saw that the LSU Ole Miss game, College Game Day, already announced that they'll be on the campus. Yeah. Color me shocked, Tom.
1: Yeah, you may as well just get it out of the way now. Yeah. All right. Told you. We changed the music up. If there's kind of special style of prize on the line, we're going to ask a 411 trivia question. And I'll tell you the prize right now, and then a very special reminder, kind of disclaimer announcement here. If you can call in and get the correct answer to today's question, win a pair of tickets to Stars, Stripes, and Slams at the Great Allentown Fair on Thursday, September 3rd at 7:30 p.m. featuring professional wrestlers like Doc Gallows, Tito Santana, a one-time guest on the Happy Hour, by the way. The franchise...
4: What's that? I know that name.
1: Okay. The franchise, Shane Douglas, The Patriot, and more. 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We'll be electronically transferring the tickets to you if you are the winner. And here's the deal. I had to double check on this to make sure. We always realize we still have a few more quizzes for the countdown to football where you have a chance at a prize. And depending on how you do in the quiz, you could earn an entry at a in the drawing where someone's going to win $200 worth of gift cards.
4: Right.
1: This is a completely different contest. The 411 is not the countdown quiz. So you can play both. If you were to win this, that does not preclude you from taking one of these last few quizzes. Or if you won on the quiz, you know, within the last week or so, and you normally relate like, well, you won within the last week, you can't play. That does not preclude you from winning this. It would preclude you from taking the quiz later, but it would not preclude you from participating and winning this prize. Okay? So don't think like, well, I want to, that sounds great and all, but I want to save my chance for later. So here's your question for the pair of tickets to Stars, Stripes, and Slams at the Great Allentown Fair Thursday, September 3rd. We haven't asked a wrestling question for the first couple of days for this one, so let's use one now. Here we are in August, back in April, 4 months ago, April 18th to 19th, 2026. It was WrestleMania weekend. What city hosted WrestleMania 4 months ago? 610-890-0707, 610-890-0707. Just name the city that hosted WrestleMania 4 months ago. 610-890-0707. First person with the correct answer to Mike Raymond will be electronically transferring to you a pair of tickets to Stars, Stripes, and Slams at the Great Allentown Fair on Thursday, September 3rd. We've had a couple different people on that were participating. Castito Santana, a guest on the Happy Hour at one point, a legendary WWE Hall of Famer. And on top of that, Doc Gallo's partner, what they call him, the Good Brothers, Luke Anderson, has also been on the Happy Hour before. So we've had a couple, and I believe he's supposed to be there as well. So we've had a couple guys that are going to be participating there that have been on the show in the past. We got an answer pretty quick there?
4: Yeah, Dan from Coopersburg called and knew it was the Las Vegas.
1: Correct.
4: Yeah.
1: For 2 years in a row, which some people thought was not actually the best idea. But yes, Dan, it was Las Vegas back in April, so we'll be getting a pair of tickets to you for Stars, Stripes, and Slams at the Great Allentown Fair on Thursday, September 3rd. But I just want to say this right now. I think it's cool that they are bringing a pro wrestling event back to the Allentown Fair because it is right there at the fairgrounds, at Ag Hall at the fairgrounds, that the WWE was a fixture for years when I was a kid. That was I saw them there years ago. In fact, I saw Tito Santana wrestle there when I was a little kid. But where they would film a lot of the Saturday morning shows that you would see.
4: Okay.
1: They would kind of go in there and over the course of a few hours have enough matches on camera that they would cut up and be the next few Saturdays kind of thing. Like they would show three shows might be shot within one day or something like that.
4: That's how they did it back in the day?
1: Yeah, like just that's how they would do it.
4: Host site
1: yeah, because it wasn't live. It was, but a bunch of those things were held there. In fact, some pretty, I believe, a couple of really epic moments were held there. And even like certain places around there that are still around, like Ringer's Roost, were known pro wrestling hangouts at the bar after the events at Ag Hall back in the day. So I like to see the fact that pro wrestling coming to the Allentown Fair right there at in the shadows of where they had such a legendary history. Anyway, congrats to Dan from Coopersburg. But yeah, at least we're starting to read a groundwork here of rules that everybody can agree by. Because as I pointed out yesterday, even if someone takes the NCAA to court and says, no, I should be allowed to play, conferences can do what they want. There's nothing it says that a conference must put you on a roster or must put you in a game. So, hey, the ACC, the SEC, the Big Ten, let's say all the FBS conferences came forward and did this. That doesn't, hey,
4: you yeah,
1: can, if go all play the Division II, go play Division III. If they're going to let, like there are other places, if they want to let you do it, go ahead.
4: Wait, then the NCAA will step in. See, we're doing stuff here.
1: With
4: the support of the conference.
1: Yeah.
4: With the support of the conference.
1: And the way they're doing is just by being like, you guys come up with rules on your own.
4: Yep. Which is basically what they've been doing for the last decade.
1: I mean, haven't we had these conversations? Hasn't everybody had these conversations that like the major conferences just kind of need to get together and agree to rules that they can all abide by and like stop leaving it till the NCAA to figure it out? maybe this is the first step to being like, we all came to this agreement on our own, but we all came to the same agreement. What else can we all kind of agree to regarding this, that, or the other thing that we can put some some guardrails in place?
4: I'll go back to the thing I said right away when you talked about this story. This was an easy one to come to an agreement on.
1: I agree. So we'll see. But you got to start somewhere. You got to start with the easy stuff and then work your way into the harder stuff. Now, I posted this on social media, and I meant it.
4: Okay.
1: With the college football season, you know, week zero, just a day to 2 days to 3 days away here. And the NFL in a couple of weeks. We're calling this the Hot Takes Happy Hour tonight.
4: Oh, boy.
1: Give us your biggest.
4: They don't
1: biggest,
4: have to be right. They just have to be hot.
1: Yeah. Yes, we want your biggest football hot take for the 2026 season. Now, what do we mean? Give us something that would make some people out there be like, oh, come on, that's never going to happen. Give us a prediction, an opinion, hot take for the 2026 season. College or pro? I'm going to go high school, go ahead. But
4: yeah, if you want to go high school, I'll be excited to hear what you have to say. I was thinking about that on the way in here. Like, as much as you want to think you know what you're talking about with the high school football, like, you don't. Like, who would have thought Freedom would have had a down year last year?
1: Like, how about the team down in Alabama that hadn't won a game since, like, 2015?
4: Sure.
1: Lost 110 games in a row or something like that. And they beat a team by 4 touchdowns.
4: Yeah. And as much as you want to get these hot takes, they don't have to be right. They just have to be hot. So we want to hear what you have to say.
1: Thanks for calls on that coming up. 610-890-0707 to call or text. We got some reactions to that. We've got Lehigh football coach Rich Nagy. You're going to hear from him from his weekly press conference at 525. Countdown to football season quiz coming up in about 20 to 25 minutes. More on the way here on a Wednesday night happy hour. 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
17: Things moving slowly through Bethlehem. 378 stop and go southbound between 3rd Street and Sidersville Road. 22 westbound, usual delays at Airport Road. Eastbound, slow around Cedar Crest. 78 delays in both directions at Hellertown. 33 northbound, stop traffic between 248 and Tatamy due to construction. If you see a traffic problem, call our toll-free tip line. 855-ROAD-TIP. I'm Christy O'Brien.
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4: Good afternoon. After a brilliant pitching performance by Chuck King and a two-run homer in the first inning of yesterday's Iron Pigs game, that was all the Pigs would need to get a win over the Syracuse Mets. Game two of the series from Coca-Cola Park tonight. Pre-game coverage starting right here on Fox Sports Radio at 6:15. Already some finals in Major League Baseball this afternoon as the Rays top the Tigers 3-0. In action right now, no score in the third inning between the D-backs and the Cubs. Reds lead the Giants 1-0 in the second. Phillies ahead of the Mariners 2-0 in the first. And no score between the Pirates and Padres. And Guardians and Angels. Yankees host the Astros later on tonight, and the Brewers will travel to face the Mets. News from the NFL, the league plans to inform all of their clubs that any player who returns to the college ranks will be prohibited from signing with an NFL team this season. It reiterates a rule that remains the same despite a chaotic week in the NCAA as multiple players seek a fifth year of college eligibility. One who did get one, former Florida State and Boston College quarterback Tommy Castellanos, committing to Texas Tech today. I'm Mike Raymond.
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1: Tom Fallon and Mike Raymond back with you here on a Wednesday night Happy Hour on Fox Sports Radio. And with you at 6:15, and leading into that Iron Pigs game. We're asking for your hot takes for the upcoming football season. Could be high school, could be college, could be pro. But just bring it. Give us an opinion that people might come at you for, but this is your take on what you're expecting, your opinion for the upcoming season. Mike, we got someone on the line who wants to weigh in by the 610-890-0707, the number to call or text.
4: Well, hopefully he has luck with this take like he had luck with the 4-1, but Dan from Coopersburg.
1: Oh, he's good. Okay.
4: Who wants to weigh in here? What's
1: Sounds
4: up, Dan?
1: Good. Dan, how are you?
30: Hey, what's up, fellas? How you guys doing tonight? All right?
4: Great.
1: Doing all right. What's up?
30: Now, my hot take pertains to the local area. The Patriot League will have at least three teams make the FCS playoffs.
1: Woo, three.
4: Are you willing to go on record which three you're pointing to?
30: Well, I'm going to say this team first because I used to be in Easton. Sorry, Lehigh fans, but Lafayette, Lehigh, and Villanova or Colgate.
4: Villanova or Colgate.
1: Okay. I think that If I had to, if you told me that three teams are making it, my opinion, it's likely Nova, Lehigh, and then one of the other two, Lafayette or Colgate.
4: Okay, yeah.
1: Mm-hmm. Right now, both Lehigh and Villanova preseason ranked top 15 in the country. But I don't think it's crazy because I think that, first of all, I think just with the additions of Villanova and William & Mary, this year the Patriot League is going to be a minimum two teams in. Yeah, and I think that in some years you're going to see three, because even when they were only having seven teams before Richmond joined, there were years where the Patriot League would get two teams in the football mm-hmm. playoff.
4: Mm-hmm. Yeah, it's
1: not that long ago, you had Fordham and Holy Cross both in. So from time to time, they would get two. So I think two is going to become the norm, and every now and then they're going to get a third.
4: Wow. Is that your hot take? It's going to be the norm.
1: Again, I think two is going to be the norm. Three is going to be very much within reason. I don't think it's that crazy to say it's this year.
4: All right.
1: So, Dan, appreciate the phone call.
4: Very good.
1: 610-890-0707 is the number to call the way in here.
4: All right, a little Patriot League. If you would have asked me whether it would be NFL or college, I don't think Patriot League would have been the first one out of the gates here today.
1: Me either.
4: But I'm glad we're getting excited for Lehigh football, which, of course, you can hear here on Saturday at 3:30.
1: 3:30 kick, 2:30 airtime.
4: Yeah.
1: For Saturday's game in Worcester against the Holy Cross Crusaders, who had won at least a share of the Patriot League football championship for six consecutive years until last season.
4: Mm. Wow.
1: Because even 2 years ago when Lehigh won it and went to the playoffs, Holy Cross shared the league title with them because they had the same record. That's one of those things where if you have the same exact record, you're co-champions, but whoever won the game gets the automatic bid.
4: Right, kind of thing.
1: And the other one would need an at-large. But yeah, from like 19 through 24, Holy Cross was at least a co-champion of the Patriot League that ended last year when Lehigh won it outright. But so I don't think that's that crazy. Tim on Facebook gave us three.
4: Okay.
1: One, Jabor and Cowboy Nation will say that this is our year. The refs always pick on us, and Joe Buck hates our team. Dak will throw an interception to end the Cowboys' season. And number three, the Stateliners football team will win another state title, even though it's a sectional title, but state title considered in New Jersey. So those are his three hot takes for the upcoming season.
4: Okay. All right. Do you want to lead the way with your hot take first?
1: I have to look real quick here, but I'll give you one. As I look through here, by Christmas, Lincoln Riley's out of a job.
4: Wow. That is a hot take. Yeah, what's the schedule look like? I'm assuming that's what you were looking at.
1: Yeah.
4: We were just talking about. Well, because the expectation for this year is a college. Like, I wouldn't say as much pressure as Penn State had last year on making the college football playoff, coming off a year where they're in the semifinals mm-hmm. and then a senior-laden team that's all in on their defensive coordinator and NIL and all of that. But for Lincoln Riley, the mediocrity in Southern California there, in a proud program at USC, which started the century with, mm-hmm. you know, some really great football under Pete Carroll, they're chomping at the bit to see some success here.
1: Here's the schedule. Ready?
4: Yeah, go ahead.
1: They open this week with San Jose State. Then it's Fresno State and Louisiana. That's the first. Those are the three non-conference games. Yeah. Now, they're going to come 3,000 miles to play at Rutgers, go all the way back to L.A. to host Oregon, host Washington the next week, fly 3,000 miles back to go play in the whiteout. Again, that's consecutive Saturdays there of at Rutgers, Oregon, Washington, at Penn State. They have a week off, and the back five games at Wisconsin, home Ohio State, week off, at Indiana, home Maryland, at UCLA. So Ohio State, Oregon, Washington, all at home. Travel, forget the, do I think they handle Rutgers in Piscataway? Yes. Still flying 3,000 miles to go play them. then playing Oregon and Washington, both ranked teams, back-to-back, then coming all the way back across to the East Coast to play at the Whiteout, and they're still going to play in Camp Randall and go to Indiana. Is it that crazy to think this team, like, loses four times?
4: I don't think it's crazy to think that, because I think that's... I would say three is what I expect. It's on them to whether or not they get to
1: four.
4: Right,
1: but if they're at three... Like, couldn't you see, like, if they're 9-3 and, like, Indiana beat them up and they're clearly, like, out of the playoff, like, UCLA's fired up for that last game and beats them?
4: What's that date for the Indiana game? That's the last of all those?
1: November 14th.
4: Yeah. I mean, it's not as early as the collapse that would have been that happened when they lost to Penn State, you know, a couple years ago. Because at that time, they had already lost two games, and it was probably, what, early October when Penn State went out to Southern California and won that game in overtime? Yeah, so like I feel like it's late enough where the players may not have given up at that point, but that could be the nail in the coffin right there.
1: Again, I think they're going to be an underdog at home against Oregon.
4: Sure.
1: Okay. Let's say that's a loss.
4: Yeah.
1: I'm not sitting here right now guaranteeing or predicting a win, but the idea that they could lose at Penn State in the Whiteout is possible. And you still play Ohio State and Indiana.
4: Mm-hmm.
1: Like, besides Washington, at Wisconsin, at UCLA, like, with a better coach team, like, in the last couple of years, once you lost, like, a third game, the wheels came off.
4: Mm-hmm.
1: If that happens again, he's cooked.
4: So, Lincoln Riley. So far, we have Patriot League teams making the post, three of them making the postseason. And
1: by
4: Lincoln
1: the way,
4: Riley.
1: Even if they win in Beaver Stadium, I'm not ready to back off of this take.
4: Sure. Yeah, because I think you bring up a good point about the UCLA game. It's going to be a much improved UCLA team, a better coached UCLA team.
1: I'll say
4: actual
1: this.
4: Actual leadership.
1: If they come into Beaver Stadium undefeated, having beaten Oregon and Washington, and then win that game, it's not happening.
4: Yeah.
1: But if they were to come in and lose that game, it's still within play.
4: Mm-hmm.
1: If they come in with a loss... Penn State almost has them backed, I won't say into a corner, but they're pushing them towards the corner in that game. Because if they were to lose to Oregon and then come all the way east and lose to Penn State, they're not done, considering they still have some very big games left. But they would have, the net would be gone.
4: Right.
1: They'd be like, okay, no more margin for error. So that's my hot take. He's gone by Christmas.
4: He's gone by Christmas. All right. So we're talking coaching hot takes right out of the gate.
1: That was the first one I thought of.
4: All right. I was trying to see, like, I don't think it's so much of a hot take, but I want to pull up the same thing that you wanted to do. Look at the schedule here.
1: And by the way, if they had an easier schedule, I feel like they'd be in the playoff. It really comes down to the fact that I think that in a make or break year for him, that schedule is really tough.
4: Okay.
1: Give him Penn State's schedule, and I wouldn't be saying this at all.
4: Right. No, I
1: not even a little.
4: Right. I'll go NFL for my first one.
1: Okay.
4: By November 1st, Fernando Mendoza will be the starting quarterback for the LV Raiders. Excuse me.
1: Okay. I'm not sure how hot that is.
4: Really?
1: Like, I think that, yeah.
4: Okay.
1: I think
4: everywhere Kirk Cousins has gone, he's had success. And I think that's the soft landing. Because, like, you figure the 3 weeks in a row, well, actually, four straight games from October 4th through October 25th are Chiefs at the Patriots, home with the Bills, home with the Rams.
1: Yes.
4: By that point, I think we're ready to see what Fernando Mendoza has, especially because you go to the Jets. Nice little soft landing right there.
1: Yes, it is. Even though coming out of that game is the at Niners. The Niners, the Seahawks, and at the Broncos. That's 1, 2, 3, 4, 5, 6. That's 7 games in. Ballpark me, what's the record at that point that makes you say that? Like, or how many wins do you think?
4: I think they have one win.
1: Okay.
4: I think they have one win.
1: If they have two, would you say you're wrong? You're likely wrong and Kirk's probably still playing, or does it have to be like more close? Like, no, if they're 3-4 and they're close to 500, they're probably not making the move.
4: Right. I think he has to win three games.
1: Okay.
4: Yeah. To cement himself in that role. Cause I mean,
1: wait, he better win the first one.
4: Yeah. It's the Dolphins.
1: In Vegas.
4: Yeah. Before you have to go to the Chargers and on the road to the Saints. Like, you might like the Raiders against the Saints in that game and on September 27th, but that one's in Louisiana. So a little bit of a travel situation there for the Raiders. And those Saints fans are pretty good, you know, hostile environment. Also, the fact that they're excited, legit excited about their team this year. Like, I think Tyler Shuck has an opportunity. I'm not going out on any hot takes here, but Tyler Shuck has an opportunity to shock the world with his performance and be a, like, you think it would be crazy to say Tyler Shuck and the Saints can win that division? Is that a hot take?
1: No, in that division, I don't think it is. I
4: feel better about it if their rookie wide receiver and Jordan Tyson hadn't gotten injured. He's out for like the first two months, I think.
1: I mean, I think the Bucs are still better man for man, but they fell apart last year physically, and nobody else in that division looks like they're about to grab them. I said I think the Saints could be one of I actually considered them for my 9-8 and 8-9 teams, but I couldn't figure out if they were about to take a step forward or a step back.
4: Mm-hmm.
1: Like, I think they're going to do one or the other. They went like 6 games last year, and I can't figure out if they're about to be better or they're about to be much, much worse.
4: Looking back, obviously the Panthers won that division at 8-9. Mm-hmm. Actually, three teams tied for 8-9. And then you have the Saints at 6-11. So all they would have to do is win 2 more games if they're in that conversation last year. Anyway, my point being, who do you look at that in that division and say, like, I have confidence there?
1: Nobody. Like, yeah.
4: I don't know. I don't know what to think. Like, I think the Falcons are going to be a better team. I just don't like their quarterback situation.
1: Because of their quarterback situation, I don't think they're going to be a better team. Like, I think the Falcons are...
4: You still have Bijan. Like, I feel like you hand the ball off and, like, it's kind of idiot-proof offense. And, you know...
1: I certainly don't think they're winning 8 games. Like, I don't think they're doing that. I think they're more like a 6-11 team.
4: Okay. And you think about the Panthers, like, they won the division last year by default.
1: I think they're going to be that again in terms of record.
4: Right.
1: Like, I think they're going to be like 8-9 again. I think they're going to start slow, win some games, and they're going to finish ball high end 8-9.
4: So over under 9 wins to win this division.
1: I think 9 wins the division, yes.
4: Okay, so you would take the under.
1: What do you mean?
4: I'm setting it at 9, the over-under.
1: If you set it at 8.5, I'd say over.
4: If you set it at 8.5, you'd say over. Okay. But if you set it at 9.5, you'd say under.
1: Yes.
4: Okay.
1: I don't have a whole lot of confidence that somebody's winning.
4: Well, at least they're going in the right direction. Because now at least they're having a winning record to win the division.
1: A lot more than we can say for the American League West. Let's get to the... breaks, we get to the countdown to football season quiz. Again, had to get very creative again today with the emoji hint for today. We'll explain that coming up next if you haven't seen it. But your chance to win a prize, have a shot at $200 worth of gift cards. You're running out of opportunities to take quizzes. But the fight song and the quiz for the day coming up next here on a Wednesday night happy hour on Fox Sports Radio.
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9: Dealing with the usual delays this afternoon, 33 northbound stop traffic between 248 and Tatamy, 22 westbound jam between 378 and Airport Road, eastbound stop and go between 309 and MacArthur, 78 slow in both directions approaching Hellertown. In Bethlehem, delays on 378, both directions approaching Broadway. If you see a traffic problem, call our toll-free tip line, 855-ROAD-TIP. I'm Christy O'Brien.
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1: Tom Fallon, Mike Raymond, back with you here on the Happy Hour on Fox Sports Radio. All summer long, we've been counting the days down to the college football season that kicks off for Lehigh and some other teams on Saturday. That's 3 days away. Today's fight song, it is the University of Utah. Here's their fight song.

0: So if you can get 3 out of 4 right on Utah, you win a pass to Hang Dog Outdoor Adventure. 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And Mike, you would the first one to attest. It's more than just the ropes course out there at Hang Dog. You're out there and had a great time. It's food, drinks. They have parties out there. It is a good hangout spot.
1: I had my first dirty soda at Hang Dog.
0: There you go.
1: I guess that's popular now, dirty soda.
0: Okay. But you get one of the passes for Hang Dog Outdoor Adventure if you go 3 out of 4. If you go 4 for 4 on the quiz, then you get the pass to Hang Dog, and you get the entry in the drawing with a shot at $200 worth of gift cards to be given away when the countdown's over. 610-890-0707, 610-890-0707 is the phone number. And we are running out of quizzes and fight songs to play. So give a call to try to take the quiz at 610-890-0707. As we mentioned before, the 411 questions, those wrestling prizes over at the Allentown Fair that we've been giving out. Totally different contest. So if you played that, you are still able to play this. If you played this, you're still able to play that. It's a different contest. So 610-890-0707 is the phone number. And yeah, let me just tell you, if you know Utah's nickname, you know that it's not exactly something that they have an emoji for. So yeah, I had to get really creative with that one this time around. I'll explain that in just a second after question one. But Mike, who's the contestant today for Utah?
1: Frank from Bethlehem.
0: Frank from Bethlehem. Frank, how are you?
2: I am awesome. How are you?
0: Doing very well. So the University of Utah is the team of the day. What is their nickname? They're the Utah what?
2: They're the Utes.
0: That is correct. Whoops, almost forgot. There, ring the bell. There we go. They are the Utes.
2: That was a great hint, by the way. That was a great hint with your emojis.
0: Oh, you liked it? Okay, yeah. For people that didn't see it, it's literally the emoji of someone pointing back at you with dash T-E-S for Utes. I was proud of that one, I got to admit.
1: You should have done a GIF emoji.
2: That was a really good one.
1: For my cousin Vinny, like with the Utes.
0: Well, we're not using GIFs. By the way, I might break into that in the future. I might get a thing for
1: what? Hint.
0: Yeah. But anyway, that's the nickname. How about what are their colors?
2: They are red and white, I believe.
0: That is correct. 2 for 2. All right, question number 3. Multiple choice now. What quarterback that played at Utah was the number one overall pick of an NFL draft? Was it Jared Goff, David Carr, or Alex Smith?
2: That would be Alex Smith. See,
0: that is correct. Out of Utah. Sorry, you got the pass to Hang Dog. Now as you get the entry, we're going 4 for 4. Last one. Who do they play in the Battle of the Brothers? BYU, Utah State, or New Mexico?
2: I believe Utah State.
0: That is correct. Utah-BYU is the Holy War. Battle of the Brothers is Utah-Utah State. So congrats, Frank. You got a pass to Hang Dog Outdoor Adventure, which will be emailed to you, and that is one last entry for the drawing at the end of the countdown. So thanks for playing.
2: Thank you very much. Enjoy.
0: You got it. Appreciate it. Thanks for calling. All right, perfect 4 for 4 on Utah and the Utes. Utah coming off a really good season a year ago. They finished 11-2. Their only regular season losses were to the two teams that kind of played for the title, Texas Tech and BYU. They got beat handily by Texas Tech, lost by 3 in the Holy War on the road, then beat Nebraska in the Las Vegas Bowl 44-22. They'll play Idaho, then host Arkansas out of the SEC, and then play the Battle of the Brothers hosting Utah State. They don't get Texas Tech this year, and they host the Holy War in BYU. They're going to go to Iowa State, Colorado, Cincinnati, Arizona, and TCU, Kansas, Houston, BYU, and West Virginia. They'll play at home. In fact, they'll host West Virginia actually on Black Friday this year to close out the regular season. Lindy's has them 22nd overall in the country and 4th in the Big 12 Conference.
1: I mean, if they get through that game against Arkansas, I mean, they could be 6-0 going into that Houston game, which would be interesting. And then, of course, it's going to come down to whether or not you beat BYU. Arizona's looked at as one of the better teams in this conference as well. They get to do it with a returning quarterback in Devin Dampier, which, you know, always helps when you have that experienced signal caller there, especially when a year that you're replacing your head coach in Kyle Whittingham. Morgan Scali is the guy who was on staff, I believe, and that replaced and just ascended after Whittingham left for Michigan.
0: We were just talking about him yesterday because yesterday was Michigan.
1: Oh, okay. Perfect. Yeah. Oh, Whittingham or Scali?
0: Whittingham.
1: Okay. I thought you meant the other coach. Yeah. So Utah, number 62 in terms of schedule difficulty.
0: Okay.
1: So they got to handle their business within conference, obviously.
0: Right. Yeah. That's what it's going to come down to.
1: Passing leader?
0: I'll guess Alex Smith.
1: No.
0: Okay.
1: Not in the top three.
0: I don't know if I'd be able to name anybody else.
1: You'd be surprised. There's a couple guys that are coordinators in the NFL that I believe are there.
0: Okay. Who we got?
1: Mike McCoy was in third. He was third.
0: Okay.
1: Brian Johnson, I believe it's the same Brian Johnson I'm thinking of, is second. But Scott Mitchell, former Lions quarterback.

0: Yeah, Kevin
1: Tyson. By the way, Rice-Eccles Stadium is considered one of the tougher environments
0: tougher environments and one of the most beautiful venues.
1: Yeah.
0: Like in terms of a view. So, yeah, Rice-Eccles, Utah.
1: Yeah. More importantly, 3 days. Just three. It's all. But anyway, this last quiz we're doing sitting in the studio.
0: Yeah.
1: Shows on the road for the next couple of days. We're only got a couple of these left to do. So do I need?
0: Good problem.
1: I've done
0: to have.
1: The emoji hint for 2 years in a row, and I've
0: the GIF could open up all kinds of possibilities.
1: GIF. I was already in the mindset of that should be do something like that next year.
0: There you go.
1: To see what I can come up with for those. It would probably give me some more flexibility.
0: Were you actually thinking of that, or is this a moment where you're taking
1: credit? No, I actually was. Okay. I actually was planning on doing that, actually. I don't know if it's going to be a hint or just one that involves the team if necessary. I don't know. Some of them might be.
0: Because you can get like off the beaten path with some of these.
1: You said, it easily today could have just been.
0: The judge.
1: And Joe Pesci, or Joe the judge be like, what is a Ute? Kind of thing.
0: What is his name? The judge.
1: Well, in the characters. Chamberlain Haller was his.
0: There it is.
1: The character.
0: Yep.
1: I don't remember the actor's
0: name. That's what I was looking for. The character's name. Chamberlain Haller. Yep.
1: Yeah.
0: Yep. Very good. Going deep.
1: There we go.
0: Dig deep here today.
1: 1 hour in, we are with you till 6:15, leading into Iron Pigs baseball with the Pigs taking on the Syracuse Mets tonight over at Coca-Cola Park with a 6:45 first pitch. Coming up next, though, on the program. I did see this. Adam Schefter shared it. The NFL has put some interesting guidelines out there on things that basically like almost like a three strikes and you're sitting for a suspension kind of thing on penalties. We'll explain that coming up next here on the Happy Hour on Fox Sports Radio.
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1: This is Above the Noise. The NFL's concussion problem never really went away. There's a new study published by the British Medical Journal put the issue back in the spotlight. Researchers found that among 878 former NFL players who died between 2016 and 2021 and were examined for CTE, at least 25% had evidence of that disease. That number comes with an important caveat. Roughly three quarters of the players who died during that period were never tested, so a true number could be higher. Football is a violent sport, but there's a difference between accepting the risk and pretending we have solved the problem. David Michaels, the former head of OSHA, has said a risk of 1 in 100 would be considered an epidemic. If the minimum finding here is 1 in 4 among those tested, you can't brush that aside. Player safety cannot simply be a talking point trotted out when it's convenient. If the NFL truly believes protecting its players matter, now's the time to prove it. I'm Dan Patrick, and this is Above the Noise. 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
7: SEC schools that bring back NFL, NBA, or WNBA players to their programs will face steep discipline under a new policy unanimously approved by the conference's 16 members. ESPN reports that the penalties include a half-season suspension for a coach, a fine that matches 50% of the sport's annual budget, and revocation of league voting rights. ESPN also adds that LSU did not participate in the vote. Other news out of the NFL: Buccaneers first-round pick Reuben Bain Jr. suffered an AC sprain, but it's nothing serious. He's expected to be ready for week one at Cincinnati. In the NBA, Benedict Mathurin has agreed to a two-year, $16 million deal with the New Orleans Pelicans. In tennis, Serena and Venus Williams have received a wild card to play doubles at the U.S. Open. Right now in Major League Baseball, the Reds and the Giants are tied at two, bottom of the fourth inning. Phillies shutting out the Mariners 6-0, bottom of the third inning. I'm Monty Bolaños.
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10: Dealing with the usual delays this afternoon, 33 northbound stop traffic between 248 and Tatamy, 22 westbound jam between 378 and Airport Road, eastbound stop and go between 309 and MacArthur, 78 slow in both directions approaching Hellertown. In Bethlehem, delays on 378, both directions approaching Broadway. If you see a traffic problem, call our toll-free tip line, 855-ROAD-TIP. I'm Christy O'Brien.
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11: 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This show will be live from Coca-Cola Park tomorrow and scheduled to be live from Phillipsburg High School on Friday night, our first football Friday of the season with our friends from Service Electric. Mike Zambelli will join us on site before he calls the game. Head coach Frank Duffy will join us at the 4 o'clock hour for an on-site coach's corner for the first time this year. Very excited for the start of the season. We're going to hear from the head football coach at Lehigh, Rich Nagy, going to be joining us coming up in about 20 minutes. You're going to hear the interview in about 20 minutes. Caught up with him at his weekly press luncheon. And one of the questions I asked him, after being the defensive coordinator, how hard was it to, kind of pull back a little bit, as camp was getting started? He would normally be completely engrossed in everything going on with that defense. But now he has other duties as the new head coach of the Mountain Hawks. So you'll hear that as well as prepare for Holy Cross on Saturday.
12: I'll tell you what he should be happy about, he doesn't have to go any farther north of the Pennsylvania border after October 17th. So you don't have to worry about going to Cornell or Worcester in the cold weather.
11: Yeah, the issue, though, is the week before you play Lafayette, you got to make the longest trip you're going to make all year, right, which is Richmond.
12: Right.
11: So
12: back in Easton this year for
11: yes,
12: Lafayette?
11: Yes. 7 road games for Lehigh, only 5 games at home. They're going to Worcester. They're going to D.C. next week for Georgetown. They'll go to Philadelphia to play Penn. They'll go back to Philadelphia to play Villanova. They go to Ithaca, New York, to play Cornell, Richmond, Virginia, and then over into Easton.
12: So Lehigh football, Parkland football, Road Warriors this year.
11: Yes, 100%, yes. We're asking for your football season hot takes for the upcoming season at 610-890-0707. High school, college, pro, give us your hot take on the upcoming year.
12: I got one more real quick.
11: Okay, go. You do it now.
12: For the first time since 2022, someone else besides Travis Kelce will lead the Chiefs in receiving yards.
11: Okay.
12: I still think that he's going to be an important part of this offense.
11: Yeah.
12: Especially like Rashee Rice and, Xavier Worthy hasn't been what he was advertised as. I think Travis Kelce could still lead this team in receiving when all things are said and done, because I think they spread the ball around enough.
11: Okay.
12: And plus Mahomes, you never know what that version. I'm curious to see what weeks 1 through 5 for Patrick Mahomes look like. Like, you're going to have that running game established, and you're going to have to make sure people respect him throwing the football. I think the mobility is not going to be there, but you have to at least respect people throwing the football. So they got to establish that.
11: The good news for them, I think, is the early schedule. They host the Broncos on Monday night, which will be a challenging game. But the next 3 games are home with the Colts on Sunday Night Football, at the Dolphins, and at the Raiders.
12: I know the Colts are better with Daniel Jones and he's back, but like, I don't know what the Colts are, period.
11: Yeah. They're going to be favored in games 2, 3, 4, which means if you somehow win week 1, you're probably staring at a 4-0. You have a good chance at a 4-0 start going into a bye week in week 5, and coming out of that, you host the Chargers.
12: Chargers, Seahawks, and Broncos. Seahawks and Broncos on the road.
11: Mm-hmm.
12: Well, hopefully he's fully mobile by that point.
11: Yeah, but then after, Jets, Falcons, Cardinals is the next 3 weeks. I mean, like, so schedule.
12: But then the following weeks, Bills, at the Rams, at the Bengals.
11: Yeah, I mean, everyone, the back part there's stretches there where they're going to have a chance to get right.
12: So, okay. Yeah, we'll see. Yeah, they are the ultimate unknown this year.
11: Yeah, I would agree. I'm trying to figure out if I can come up with a good hot take for the National Football League. I gave you my college one that Lincoln Riley will be out at USC by Christmas. But I'll try to go with another one. Speaking of the NFL, in a joint statement released today by the league and the NFL Players Association, they have announced that a greater emphasis will be placed on 5 rule violations that affect player health and safety. Of these 5 things, any players who commit 3 of these offenses during a season will receive a 1-game suspension.
12: Okay.
11: Number 1, hip drop tackle.
12: Okay.
11: Number 2, horse collar tackle.
12: Okay. I don't know. That's not as prevalent in recent years as the hip drop.
11: But I'm not sure. Like, I think the most, I see more horse collar call than
12: you don't call the hip drop as much.
11: Yeah. But if you, a hip drop and a horse collar are 2 of them. 3 is launching.
12: So it's a 1-game suspension for launching.
11: No, again.
12: Oh.
11: If you commit 3 of any combination of these 3 times in the season, it's a 1-game suspension.
12: Okay. Does that still include, and I'm not sure if it specifies there, because like sometimes you'll find out if players are being fined after the league reviews like footage from the weekend. Like you'll get a letter in your locker that says you've been fined $15,000 for a call that didn't happen on the field. Like, is that still, I'm wondering if that counts towards your three instances.
11: Well, let me give you the rest of the story here. Okay. Let me give you the rest of them, then I'll give you the rest of the story. This is pretty interesting. Hip drop, horse collar, three is launching, four hit on a defenseless, I'm assuming it means defenseless. It says defensive player. I think hit on a defenseless player,
12: yeah.
11: And five is a blindside block. You know, they're kind of like the peel back blindside.
12: I feel like that happens a lot.
11: Yeah.
12: I don't think it gets called enough, though. That's why I'm curious if it's retroactive.
11: It says players who commit just one violation will get 50% of the amount they are fined back at the conclusion of the season. Players who commit just one offense in other eligible categories will receive the full amount of their fine returned to them at the end of the season. But here's the kicker to me. The NFL and the union said that all players will begin the 2026 season with a clean slate pertaining to these five offenses. However, violations will carry forward to subsequent seasons. So if you do it, let's say you get called for a hip drop tackle and a hit on defenseless player this year. First time you do any of these next year, that's now three, yeah. You are suspended for a game.
12: I mean, it's
11: that sounds extreme.
12: I mean, it's trying to prevent players from getting that reputation, perhaps, or just being the Vontaze Burfitts of the world, just does it week to week, doesn't care if we get suspended. Yeah, well, if this cumulative action, listen, this screams. We just heard that a couple days ago, that another CTE report. This screams player safety. Like, we're going to have to do something as a league to show that we're being proactive. Mm-hmm. And this is going to be trying to encourage players not to do those things because it's going to affect your overall career in this league now.
11: Coaches will now be required to join players who are approaching the suspension threshold in meetings with the NFL. And teams that have excessive health and safety rules violations will have increased financial penalties.
12: Sorry, there's another breaking NFL story that I've gotten distracted by.
11: You want to tell us what it is?
12: Yeah.
11: Go ahead.
12: The NFL has eliminated the Pro Bowl games. We'll shift the focus to celebrating the honor of being a Pro Bowl selection. So they're just basically announcing the team and not doing any of the games.
11: Okay.
12: Which, okay. I mean, I'm not sure if I'm really that upset about it.
11: I'm not upset about it at all. I wonder if Westwood One's going to come up with some special show because we're supposed to be a broadcast. They're probably contractually obligated to do something there, but we'll see.
12: How long is the window?
11: It was like a 3-hour thing, so you probably just do one. Even when they did do a broadcast of it, we made a point of announcing on the air that it was it's not actual like live play by play of the little competitions or the flag football. It was more an interview show with a bunch of the players that were there. So maybe they just do that on a different day.
12: I needed to be reminded what the Pro Bowl games looked like, but okay.
11: So there you go. So that's the first. I mean, granted, the game itself has been done for a while now, but that's now the first of the four major sports to just do away with any kind of all-star gathering at all.
12: I'm just making sure I have it correctly. League will name a Pro Bowl team consisting of 88 players and have no Pro Bowl game or any other competitive events.
11: Well, let's face it. Also, part of the deal here was that this is even went back when there was a little bit of a game, I think. You'd choose the players that would be chosen for the Pro Bowl. That used to mean something.
12: Right.
11: Then so many players were like,
12: they opt out.
11: Yeah, I'm not going to participate. You were just trying to find somebody in the conference that played that position that was willing to go to Hawaii or wherever was.
12: And that's where I was going to go with this.
11: That was like, you know, okay, yeah. Well, calling so-and-so a Pro Bowler was like just a big joke.
12: The demise of the NFL Pro Bowl started when they removed it from Hawaii. I have to say it. Like, going back, I remember watching these guys getting off the plane. They got delay. They get go out there and do, like, who has the strongest arm, who can throw at a moving target with a little red chalk mark on the end of the football, and we'll see where it hits. And that was a big part of my childhood. I love
11: I remember Peyton Manning calling Vanderjack idiot kicker. Up and ran his mouth. And
12: yep. If he still is our idiot kicker when I get back to Indianapolis. Yeah. That was peak Pro Bowl. That Sean Taylor.
11: Oh, the Sean Taylor hit? Yeah. My goodness. Yeah. On a fake punt?
12: Yeah.
11: Just flattening somebody?
12: Rest in peace, Sean. Like, dude, I'll tell you what, man.
11: Back then, it was great. Yeah.
12: It was.
11: It felt like the team players were interested. It was like, oh, a free family trip to Hawaii? Yeah, sure. Okay, cool.
12: Sure. And I'm sure costs on that are sky high. The league doesn't want to have to cover that. Well, we'll get you down to Orlando. Wait, is that where? I remember they moved to the Florida. I don't even know where it is.
11: Yeah, I'm pretty sure it's where it was, but I could be wrong.
12: Much different than going to Hawaii.
11: But how about this, going back to what we were just talking about?
12: Yeah.
11: I'm all for the idea. I think this is getting rather extreme with the fact that the
12: carryover
11: carries over like from one season to the next kind of thing. But
12: I think, again, going back to the player safety angle, this is probably where this is coming from. Like, you're going to have to try to make this game as safe as possible with still realizing it's a contact sport, but not opening yourself up to people who are habitual offenders of these rules and players and coaches alike getting frustrated. I'm sure that there's some frustration from a coach's perspective, too, of the opposing team. Like, that guy just tackled our player. What are we doing to police this? It's not really, the fines aren't doing enough.
11: But here's the other thing. The blindside block. Like, I've seen that play, and there's different variations of it. Like, there's coming up and kind of throwing a block where you are peeling back, and you hit him, and by the rules now, it's illegal, but you're not crushing the guy. It's just a block that's kind of peeling back, even sometimes along the line of scrimmage. Then there's like the Juju Smith-Schuster hit on Vontaze Burfict. Like that's what, and Hines Ward on, I think it was Rivers was his name, the linebacker from the Bengals, and Hines Ward broke his jaw on a peelback blindside block. Like, those are the kind of things they were trying to get out of the game. Like, these other ones, if you're just peeling back and blocking a guy, and you're not depleting him, you're not injuring the guy, you just came back and pulled back and almost like got in his way and he ran you over, but because you both went down, you're not allowed to come back again. Is that something that could possibly lead to a step towards a one game suspension? Well, like, are we going that far with this?
12: I only played football 1 year, and I'm gonna tell you right now, I got blindside blocked. Like, the word, I'm still recovering from that blindside block. I got laid out.
11: Right, that's what they're trying to get out of it.
12: But no, isn't it partly on me to be aware of my surroundings though? I'm like, it was a clean hit,
11: in a way. But there are ways where you're chasing a guy. A guy starts to turn a field, and you start to chase him, and somebody's all the way downfield and is coming back up the field,
12: and there's no way, short of
11: like looking all the way down the field ahead of you, you're not going to see that.
12: Peripheral vision in a helmet doesn't really exist.
11: The ones that everybody has seen that are making you go, oh, what a hit to that guy that he couldn't see coming. Yeah, obviously that's what they're trying to get out of the game, and what the rule was in place for, and what I would think they have in mind for this. I would hope there's some kind of discretion towards a potential one-game suspension. If, okay, by letter of the law, that's a blindside block. But, like, come on. Really? That's... Nobody was close to getting injured or anything along those lines.
12: I don't want it to affect, like, after... Like, Again, I don't know if you have clarity there or not, but if these things are assessed after the fact...
11: It does not say.
12: Yeah, I think that would be getting... Like, if it gets called in the middle of the game, and that's how you're... But I think it's kind of on the refs now to be ultra aware and sensitive to it, and if it's less of a judgment, like, if it's clear of that rule was broken, you have to call it on the field, because we don't want to retroactively have to go back to these players and say that we're going to assess a penalty and a fine after the fact. The league has done that. The league does do that. You hear about players complaining all the time that they got a notification in their locker on like a Wednesday. So I want to make sure that if it's called on the field, that's one thing. But to retroactively go through game take and say, well, that should have been called, it wasn't, we're going to assess that, and now that counts towards your accumulated total. Like, I think that's a lot different.
11: Right, yeah. So, again, I like the idea of having players who continuously commit or have hits that are very dangerous and not really necessary have consequences to this degree, but I don't like it carrying over, and that one in particular, I feel like it's got to be a play it by a ruling from whether or not it's worth the kind of like strike.
12: I would say like if you're going to say it's three instances, I would say after 3 years you got to wipe at least one of those off the slate. Like if you're sitting there at the third year,
11: right, yeah,
12: like
11: there has to be a certain amount of time where after amount of time you lose
12: it one.
11: Comes off, yes,
12: not all of it, but yeah, you don't get a fresh slate.
11: Like, no, even like you lose know, one. Accidents come off your record when you're driving, like sure. Like after a certain amount of time, it should be something like okay, you went a whole year without having any of these. We'll now remove one of the strikes or both of them or something.
12: I would think it would not necessarily if you have one, but maybe when you get to that two, you can earn your way back.
11: Yeah, something to that degree.
12: Because there's still that threat there of like you can't do two in the same year. You know what I mean? Mm-hmm. Like then you lose that. But yeah, I think something if you earn back with good behavior after a year, you can go once you hit two, you can take one off, and then if you get to the year after, you take another one off. So like that's a 4 year window that you're accounting for.
11: Coming up next, we're going to hear from the new head coach of the Lehigh Mountain Hawk football team, Rich Nagy, get ready to coach his first game as the head coach after a few years as the defensive coordinator. Lehigh at Holy Cross on Saturday. We're going to hear from Coach Nagy coming up next here on the Happy Hour on Fox Sports Radio.
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10: For the most part, we're looking good this afternoon. Seeing the usual delays. 33 northbound stop traffic between 248 and Tatamy. 78 westbound stop and go between 33 and Hellertown. 22 westbound usual delays at Airport Road. Eastbound slow between 309 and Cedar Crest. If you see a traffic problem, call our toll-free tip line 855-ROAD-TIP. I'm Christy O'Brien.
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13: Good evening. Let's start with the Iron Pigs, where a great pitching performance by Chuck King and a two-run homer by Keaton Anthony was all the Iron Pigs needed in their series opening win against the Syracuse Mets a night ago. Game 2 of the series from Coca-Cola Park tonight. Here pregame coverage starting at 6:15 right here on Fox Sports Radio. Taking a look at some of the finals this afternoon in Major League Baseball. One game already in the books with the Rays taking out the Tigers 3-0. The Phillies right now ahead of the Mariners 6-0 in the fifth inning. Angels lead the Guardians in the fifth 3-0. Giants over the Reds in the sixth 4-2. D-backs lead the Cubs in the seventh 1-0. And the Padres ahead of the Pirates 2-0 in the fifth. Later on today, the Yankees host the Astros and the Mets will host the Brewers. In the NFL, the league has decided to pull the Pro Bowl. Instead of the Pro Bowl team, they will announce a team of 88 players and no other competitive competitions or games. In college football, former Florida State, Boston College, and Central Florida quarterback Tommy Castellanos has committed to Texas Tech. Open quarterback spot there after the Brandon Sorsby situation. He's a 32-game starter, and he will get a fifth year because a restraining order from a Kentucky judge. I'm Mike Raymond.
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14: We're on along here on a Wednesday on Fox Sports Radio. Tom Fallon and Mike Raymond with you tonight. Again, leading into that Iron Pigs game on the air at 6:15. Forget, this Saturday, the Lehigh Mountain Hawks football team kicks off their season. Second year in a row, they're opening up with a league game. Last year, they opened up at home against Richmond and were victorious 21-14. This time, they're going to open up with 3 straight conference games, starting with this Saturday up in Worcester, Massachusetts, taking on the Holy Cross Crusaders, who've been an excellent program in the Patriot League going back over the last decade. So this will be a challenging game for Lehigh to open it up. is a slight favorite for where I've looked going into this one. But with some changes at Holy Cross as well in terms of personnel, there's some questions about who's going to be in there. I talked with the brand new head coach of the Lehigh Mountain Hawks, Rich Nagy, about taking over, how camp has gone, and the opponent themselves coming up on Saturday in Holy Cross.
2: Coach, great to talk to you again. I think we spoke right as camp was about to get started for our Lehigh Valley football preview. Camp in the rearview mirror, how'd it go?
4: No, it was a great camp. You know, our guys, we stayed relatively healthy. You know, our guys, every day came out with the right mindset to learn and get better. And they did, we got a team of guys who love to work and they love to compete. So watching their growth throughout camp was fun and can't wait to get started in games.
2: I know we spoke about kind of keeping the train rolling from the success you guys have had the last couple of years. I wanted to ask you this, what did you learn being on the staff from Kevin Cahill? Obviously, you've been around football for a long time. What did you take from watching him as a head coach?
4: The biggest thing was patience, probably. I was a defensive coach by nature, so, you can go from cold to hot real quick sometimes, on what you do. But I was always amazed that even in tough circumstances or tough situations, he remained calm during the whole thing. And I would joke with them that you handle that way calmer than I would have. I'm still going to be me. I know that part. But at the same point in time, there's times, and as you get older, you have to learn. And there's things I can't control, like talking to players and things I can't control. And I'm not going to belabor the points on the things I can't control. We're going to concentrate on what we can control, and we'll look for solutions to overcome the things we can, and if we stay in that type of mindset, I think we'll be in great shape.
2: You've been able to see Hayden Johnson over the last few years develop from arriving at Lehigh and becoming a starter to now just being the unquestioned leader of this football team. What's it been like, and what talk a little bit, if you could, about the growth you've seen in him.
4: Oh, it's been fun. Since day one, you can see his talent. He can make some throws that some other guys can't. But his confidence to make those throws is what's more impressive. And he went from a guy that probably didn't speak a whole lot, to now a guy who's turned into a very vocal leader. Being able to, you watch it from the defensive side. I talk to him when he's in the offices, those types of things, when I was a defensive coordinator. But now, during practice, I'm behind him, so I see how he operates. I've gotten to know him a whole lot better, and just how competitive he is. You knew it was there, but I also see a different side of it, a different level, and just how he prepares, and just how impressive it is. And even though he's had success, he's finding ways each and every day to get better. And those are the types of guys we want. It's fun to watch that process.
2: You had someone in Matt Mihalik behind him for a while that got a little run, would come in and run some packages himself. Now, going into this year, what can you tell us about the guys behind Hayden?
4: No, Derek Morgan, is behind Hayden, and Derek's done a great job. Derek can run, Derek can throw, he can run our offense. Derek's gained a lot of confidence, through this spring and preseason. So we're excited for him. Then we have Patrick Cohen, who's a freshman that we brought in from Long Island this year, and he's done a really good job of acclimating himself to, our culture, our systems, and the things that we do, and he's been fun to watch. So those three guys have taken most of the snaps during our preseason, and you could see the talent level on all three. Hayden's clearly the starter, we feel confident in those other two guys, if they have to get on the field.
2: A couple of different pass catchers gone. What can you tell us about the receiving core as you begin this season?
4: No, I think they've done a great job of developing. I think, we lost, I think, when we looked at the numbers, it's close to 80% of our, receiving production from a year ago. But at the same point in time, we knew we had a lot of young guys who were growing at the time. And that's the thing. We now feel comfortable with, like, five receivers out there, that have grown through this process. So, it's don't have to be relying on one or two receivers anymore. So, and it's fun to watch Hayden now to be able to go through his progressions and different things. And, you know, I think it's only going to make him a better player as well as them. So, you know, we'll get those guys on the field and, you know, confident with what they can do.
2: Talk with Lehigh coach Rich Nagy here on the Happy Hour on Fox Sports Radio. On the defensive side of the ball, and I'm curious, how different did it feel this year in camp, being a guy who was the defensive coordinator, now going to the head coach? You're probably getting pulled in other directions that you don't have to focus so much on the every intricacy of the defense. Was it hard to kind of maybe pull away and have to focus elsewhere? Did you find yourself wanting to dive back in?
4: A little bit of both. I obviously a lot vested, you know, last 3 years, you know, on that side of the ball. But at the same point in time, I got a lot of confidence in Coach Kasherba and our defensive staff. You know, we've worked closely, you know, I worked closely with just all but one, you know, this last year. So, but, you know, it's they're fun to watch. They know, you know, my biggest thing and talk to about the offense and the defense more than anything. It's not what we do, it's how we do it. Mm-hmm. And make sure, you know, we dive in on the details. We understand the physicality and the aggressiveness you need to play with, mm-hmm, to be successful at this game. And, you know, I will watch the tape and offer my thoughts, you know, and but at the same point in time, nothing but the utmost confidence in what they're doing. And, you know, can't wait to see those guys perform on Saturday.
2: Starting off with a league game, second year in a row, because you opened up with Richmond at home last year. This year it's Holy Cross on the road, very big game. Does that impact how you prepare in the coming weeks, you know, or maybe even in camp, doing anything differently because you're starting off with a conference game as opposed to maybe dipping your toe in the water with a non-league game?
4: No, I don't really think it does, you know, because the goal every week is to go 1-0, the goal every week is to win. Mm-hmm. So if it's a league pro, non-league pro, I don't think our approach would change at all. And it really is sort of what we've implemented since we came here as a staff, and that was to be a process-driven organization. And if we can focus on the process of what we're doing and not look ahead to the outcomes, mm-hmm, we got a chance for success. It doesn't guarantee it. Mm-hmm. We understand that piece, but we know if we cannot do that, that we're really going to put ourselves in a position to fail. And I think our players and our staff have done a great job of staying in that process driven part to this whole thing. And so as far as the preparation, you know, whether it's a league game, non-league game, that is not going to change, and we're not going to change who we are. It obviously, there's implications, you know, that we'll deal with when the outcome comes, whether it's good or bad, and then we'll move on to the next one. But, you know, as far as everything else is concerned, no, we're just going to go out and play a game.
2: On to the opponent for week one themselves, Holy Cross. I'd say what jumps out of you on film, but I would think the biggest concern right now is kind of the unknown when you go into week one. Who the heck knows, especially in this day and age where there's so much personnel difference. So what do you expect from the Crusaders?
4: We know they're going to be physical. We know they're going to try to establish a run game. They're going to take shots on offense. We know defensively they're going to be aggressive with what they do. It's what they've done since he's been at Holy Cross. It's what they've done before at Merrimack. So I think we understand the style of play, the exact nuances to the schemes and things. Like, who knows? You know, and that could be a team you played 10 straight years. That could be a team the first time seeing them. First game, you know, we have no idea. But, you know, I think what we do offensively and defensively helps prepare each side of the ball for anything that we might see. So, again, we'll just go out and, you know, take the field. And, you know, same thing, like I said earlier, it's really not what we're doing, it's how we're doing it. Mm-hmm. And if we can stay focused on how we're doing it, we're going to be in great shape.
2: And finally, just one last question, something that I joked about yesterday with Coach Troxel when I was talking to him, is I feel like this opening up with a conference game, actually Lehigh opening it with three straight conference games, fair to say that's kind of a necessary evil, like kind of thing that, like, I understand why we're doing this because of the additions, getting them involved here, but probably not the way we wanted to set the schedule up.
4: Oh, I agree.
2: Yeah.
4: I know I was talking to Kevin Cahill the other day and told him I'm trying to get all those Ivy League schools off our schedule. You know, and that's part of the thing. Traditionally, there's been a lot of Patriot-Ivy crossover, and the Ivies don't start three to 4 weeks into the season. So you get very limited in the weeks you can play them. So I think it's something, you know, as we move forward, we just need to keep examining, you know, not only as an institution, but as a conference to help ourselves.
2: Appreciate your time. Good luck on Saturday.
4: Thank you.
14: That is Rich Nagy, the head coach of the Lehigh Mountain Hawk football team, taking over for Kevin Cahill. And they'll play their first of 12 games, their first of nine Patriot League games, the biggest conference season ever. Nine league games and three non-conference games, and it's at Holy Cross to get things started on Saturday. The countdown to kickoff show from Fitton Field will be on the air at 2:30 with a 3:30 kickoff coming up.
13: It's amazing that it took the Patriot League less time to make the decision to go to nine conference games than it did the SEC.
14: Well, it was directly tied to bringing teams in and getting to 10
13: sure,
14: teams.
13: Sure, but still. And they don't have a cupcake week off before their rivalry week.
14: No, they're diving right in here, too. And again, open up again. Lehigh is the only team in the Patriot League, from what I saw, that will open the season with three Patriot League games before they can play a non-conference game. They'll be playing one and then a non-conference and maybe another conference game, or getting a couple of non-conference in the first 3 weeks. But everybody's playing a conference game to get things started. Lafayette on Thursday night against Georgetown. You got Villanova playing on Friday night. I think William and Mary is their first opponent.
13: I see Holy Cross has back-to-back Patriot League games, but then goes and plays at Miami of Ohio mid-September.
14: Yes.
13: So they don't have... And then they have an Ivy League before they play at Lafayette. So they got to come to Easton on the end of September.
14: So, yeah, Lafayette, Georgetown, Thursday. Friday is William & Mary, Villanova, and Colgate at Fordham. Saturday, Lehigh at Holy Cross and Bucknell at Richmond on Saturday night. And then, again, you look on here, of all the teams the next week, Lehigh, Georgetown, Holy Cross, Colgate, Villanova, Bucknell are the teams that will play a second conference game in the second week of the season. And then the only team that will do it again the following week after that is Lehigh.
13: Very good.
14: So for what that's worth, here to get things started. Challenging for the now back-to-back Patriot League champion Lehigh Mountain Hawks.
13: I'm looking at their game notes, and they're having a hard time squeezing in all of the rings.
14: Yeah, they certainly are. It looks a little mashed together.
13: But
14: part of the tradition has always been to... the top of it having a picture of all the Patriot League championship rings underneath the masthead of Lehigh with the helmets. And yeah, it's a little harder to make it.
13: Yeah. Fit. Looks like someone dragged that one to maybe just a good problem to have, I guess. You know, they have too many rings to display, but I have to get to a point where you maybe just have to suffice with the text with all of the years.
14: All right. More on the way here. Again, we're leading into Iron Pigs baseball in the air at 6:15. You can still weigh in with some football hot takes for this season at 610-890-0707. Tom Fallon, Mike Raymond coming right back here on a Wednesday night happy hour on Fox Sports Radio.
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17: Things are busy on 22 this afternoon. Eastbound stop and go between 309 and Fullerton. Westbound delays between 512 and Airport Road. 78 eastbound slow at Summit Lawn. Westbound delays between 33 and Hellertown. 33 northbound stop and go between 248 and Tatamy. If you see a traffic problem, call our toll-free tip line 855-ROAD-TIP. I'm Christy O'Brien.
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14: Tom Fallon, Mike Raymond back with you here on the Happy Hour on Fox Sports Radio. And I did see earlier today when we were over at Lehigh, this piece of news that yesterday it was Dolly Parton.
32: Yes.
14: Who passed away. You saw the celebrity who left us today?
32: Tim Curry.
14: Tim Curry, yeah.
32: Three of the actors in Home Alone 2 have passed away this year, including
14: three of them from Home. Yeah. Three of the actors from Catherine O'Hara.
32: Catherine O'Hara.
14: Tim Curry, who in Home Alone 2 was the he wasn't a bellhop. He was the manager at the hotel
32: at the Plaza Hotel.
14: At the Plaza Hotel.
32: Yep.
14: And the third one,
32: just a few weeks ago.
14: Give me a sec here. Yeah. I'm thinking it through real quick. From the second one. Go ahead. Who was it?
32: The Bird Lady.
14: Oh, okay. Yeah. I didn't realize that.
32: Yeah.
14: One. Okay.
32: Yeah, I'd seen it. Yeah, I think she played the mom in Angels, or the foster mom in Angels in the Outfield, and she was also the bird mom and the bird woman in Home Alone 2.
14: Right.
32: Lived in the park.
14: My opinion, Tim Curry's best role is Wadsworth, Clue.
32: I've never seen Clue.
14: Really?
32: Yeah.
14: I was having this conversation today over at Lehigh. I was talking, it was Christy Fulkerson kind of looked at me and said, Clue?
32: Yeah.
14: Like kind of like surprisingly. And I said, it's one of those movies where you think there's no way this is good.
32: Right.
14: It's a cult classic for a reason. It's really good.
32: I mean, I'm looking it up. I was two, so I wouldn't have seen. So he's in that.
14: All you have to do is be aware of the game itself.
32: Yeah. Kind of thing. I've played a handful of times. I don't claim to know the rules or anything, but yeah.
14: I mean, again,
32: I know. The whole idea
14: of like who did it in what room with what, kind of thing. That's all you need to know.
32: And they made a whole movie out of that.
14: Yeah. And it is a little side note to it, if you were ever to watch it, is that when that came out in the theaters back in the day,
32: 85,
14: there were three different endings.
32: Oh. So,
14: certain theaters had different versions.
32: Oh.
14: Like, it would even started advertising like version A, version B, version C.
32: Oh.
14: So, when it first came out, I might have seen it and you might have seen it and we're talking about it and then we get to talk about the end of it. It's like, wait, that's not what happened. Yeah, it is. What are you talking about? Like, and this is pre-social media, pre-internet. So it was this big thing about like they actually put out sending different versions to different theaters, and then they started letting you know which version was where. So if you wanted to see the other ending, you could go here. If you wanted to see the third ending, go here. If you watch it now, like digitally, it gets to the end, you see it end version A, and then you'll get like, that's how it could have happened, but okay. How about this?
32: Okay.
14: And then you get a second version. And then at the end, it's like, but here's what really happened. And then there's, or something like that. And then there's the third version. So you watch it digitally, like you can see all three. But that was a way before its time way to think about getting people talking about your movie.
32: Well, also like getting repeat viewers a page.
14: Yeah.
32: Yeah.
14: You're going to go back and see the other versions of it. He is fantastic in it.
32: Was it a drama or a comedy?
14: A comedy.
32: A comedy. Okay.
14: Yeah.
32: Or a dramedy.
14: at most, if you cover the drama. I wouldn't even say. Drama.
32: So it was supposed to be lighthearted.
14: Oh yes, 100%.
32: Yeah, I've never seen it. Let me see. Movies like this, I kind of have a rule for.
14: Go ahead.
32: If it's like around the 90 minute mark, I'll sign up for it, and it's perfect. 1 hour 34 minutes.
14: Trust me.
32: Yeah.
14: Watch it. Watch all the versions. There are certain things to it that will stay with you. But Madeline Kahn, most known for being in like a lot of the old Mel Brooks movies.
32: Okay.
14: She was in, let's see.
32: I'm looking at
14: Young Frankenstein, Blazing Saddles, take your pick. Yeah. Christopher Lloyd.
32: He's in this?
14: Yes. As Professor Plum. Michael McKean is Mr. Green. Martin Mull, Colonel Mustard.
32: Oh, okay. So I know you're not going to watch it, but he plays a prominent role, Michael McKean in Better Call Saul.
14: I kind of heard that.
32: Yeah.
14: But yeah. Whichever.
32: Michael Mull, or Martin Mull, excuse me.
14: Mm-hmm.
32: Yeah, I've seen him before, too. He's been in a couple shows I've seen.
14: Yep. But Tim Curry absolutely steals the show. He's fantastic in that movie.
32: Perhaps around Halloween, I'll watch it.
14: It doesn't have to be, because it's not like it's scary or anything like that.
32: It's on Paramount Plus. I'm not, I have to find a way to download it.
14: So, rest in peace, Tim Curry. He also played Pennywise. In like the original like TV like adaptation really? Like of It, which by the way, if you look up his picture and then you look up the more modern version, you go, yeah, one is frightening looking and the other one's the Tim Curry version. Like that doesn't look, it just looks like there's a little bit of a creepiness to the clown. Yeah.
32: I wouldn't have picked that for Tim Curry though.
14: But this way, you're looking at the picture of him. Would you even, if someone just held that up, would you say like, oh yeah, that's from It?
32: I've seen that version of it, so
14: okay.
32: I know I'm aware that it's like that. That's a more scary version. Like
14: that
32: from
14: picture,
32: the movie.
14: Yes.
32: So once he opens his mouth and shows the teeth. Oh, no.
14: You know, okay, the guy who played it more recently, just as soon as he got out of bed, looked scary as hell.
32: I think it was that Stellan Skarsgård.
14: Yeah. He
32: that one was brutal. Yeah. I don't like horror movies, but I actually enjoyed that movie. The more recent one.
14: Okay.
32: 2017.
14: But, and of course, Little Shop of Horrors. Rocky Horror Picture Show. That's what
32: I knew he was in that.
14: Just came out of my mouth for a Rocky Horror Picture Show. He was the star of that one. But rest in peace. Tim Curry passed away at the age of 80.
32: Now, did we play Rocky Top and Dolly Parton's Honor yesterday?
14: Yeah.
32: Okay. I'm glad you did.
14: Her version.
32: I like it. You actually had that uploaded?
14: It was from the old Black Coffee Show.
32: Was it?
14: Yeah.
32: Wow.
14: I knew I'd seen it in the
32: Mike
14: in
32: Minnici
14: the files.
32: And, Todd Black or Tom Black?
14: No. Tom Black. I want to say Black Coffee.
32: Black Coffee. With Mike.
14: Yeah. I don't think they used it for that one. But he had a buddy of his who would call in from Knoxville.
32: Oh.
14: And whenever he called in, they played that. So
32: right.
14: We played in this segment yesterday. I actually came out of break with that.
32: When did that break? Did that break in the afternoon?
14: Yeah, it was during the day yesterday. So we talked that loud just to talk about it during the show, and my wife was devastated as a Tennessee ball.
32: Yeah, you know, I couldn't believe. Here's the thing:

0: have as much of appreciation of the songs until later in life. Didn't really, but apparently everybody was a huge Dolly Parton fan. I think she was universally liked. Like, yes,
1: 100%
0: I watched
1: universally
0: a little bit of the Today Show this morning, and they had like four correspondents on on the Dolly Parton death and how they're remembering Dolly Parton. And I'm like, all right, I was like watching like all my friends on social media putting up like all these Dolly Parton quotes. I'm like, okay,
1: from when you're seeing everyone from like Motley Crue to Eminem posting
0: Paul McCartney posted, yeah. And everybody's like weighing in. Like, I understand she was a well-respected musician and more than that, like a philanthropist and so on. But I just didn't know all friends like my age were like upset. I never saw, was it Steel Magnolias or what was the other movie she was in? She was in 9 to 5.
1: Yeah.
0: And there was another movie she was in too. But I've never seen any of those movies. So again, I didn't have an appreciation for Dolly the way others did. I was just so surprised that people my age connected so much with her.
1: 2 hours in, what's left is the highlight of the night before we wrap things up here on a Wednesday night happy hour. Don't forget again tomorrow, live from Coca-Cola Park tomorrow before the Iron Bigs and the Syracuse Mets. And then on Friday from Ohlone Stadium over in Phillipsburg before the Phillipsburg High School football team takes on the Parkland Trojans in a very intriguing week one matchup on Friday night. Tom Fallon, Mike Raymond back to close things down with the highlight of the night coming up next here on the happy hour on Fox Sports Radio.
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9: In college football, ACC athletic directors met today, and there's momentum for the ACC to join the Big Ten and SEC in banning NFL players. ESPN reports that SEC schools that bring back NFL, NBA, or WNBA players to their programs will face steep discipline under a new policy unanimously approved by the conference's 16 members. The penalties include a half-season suspension for a coach, a fine that matches 50% of the sport's annual budget, and revocation of league voting rights. The NFL has eliminated the Pro Bowl games. The focus will now shift to celebrating the honor of being a Pro Bowl selection. Giants wide receiver Calvin Austin suffered a torn ACL during Tuesday's practice. He will be sidelined for the entire 2026 season. In baseball, Kyle Schwarber is the first player to reach 40 home runs as the Phillies are blanking the Mariners 6-0, bottom of the seventh inning in Seattle. I'm Monty Bolaños.
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10: Back with you here on the happy hour, Tom Fallon, Mike Raymond. We are closing things down here on a Wednesday night. Highlight of the night. What's going on in the sports world or outside the sports world? Top of our list of things to check out for the evening. And I'll go some Major League Baseball coming up tonight. And I'm going with this one, not just because of the stakes really for both teams still at this point, but really the drama we've been getting in this series. I'll go Red Sox, Marlins, 6:40 Eastern time, first pitch. Sonny Gray for the Sox, Ryan Gusto on the hill for the Marlins. Gray is 16-3 with a 2.79 ERA. Gusto 0-3 with a 4.37 ERA. The Red Sox rallied, scored two in the ninth to win 4-2 on Monday. Last night it went to extras, and Duran hit a grand slam in the 11th, and they win it 7-3.
11: Yep.
10: So five-game winning streak, have won 7 out of 8. Now heading into tonight's ball game, Red Sox 73-59. They are a game and a half behind the Yankees for second place,
11: who they meet this weekend.
10: This weekend for four games. Yeah. While the Marlins have dipped to 67-66, they are 6 games behind the Phillies, who are in second. And as for the wild card, they are 4 games behind the Padres, who currently occupy the third and final wild card spot. But so I'll go Red Sox going for the sweep. It's been high drama down in Miami in the first 2 games, so I'll go that one for the highlight of the night.
11: I'll go to what we're going to be doing on Friday, as the return of high school football is upon us. At this time on Friday, we'll be wrapping things up for the evening, and then of course the Phillipsburg State Liners and the Parkland Trojans kick off the high school season, and we'll be there along with Service Electric. And I've only been to that stadium a handful of times. This will be my first with the happy hour, believe it or not. So looking forward to getting out there. And I know Coach Duffy planning to join us on site. Mike Zambelli is going to chat with us from Service Electric Network. And we're going to be getting you hyped for the high school football season. So make sure you tune in on Friday at 4 o'clock.
10: So we were asking for some football hot takes for the upcoming season.
11: Yeah.
10: I'll give you one more, but this is also going to be from college.
11: All right.
10: I feel like my biggest hot takes probably came from my, you know, like 8-9, 9-8 prediction a couple weeks ago when I had like the Bears and Texans in that group. So not going to repeat it at this point. So I'll give you another one. Notre Dame goes 12-0 and is the number one seed of the playoff.
11: No, I think that's very, very possible. Yeah, very possible.
10: I think people think they're going to be good and going to be up there. I think they're going to run the table. I think that they are. I think that they are playing with a chip on their shoulder because of last year. I think that the schedule sets up nicely for them. I think they'll have too much for BYU. I think BYU is going to.
11: BYU can't throw the ball.
10: Right. So like, they'll go out there. They'll win.
11: I'm not worried about that trip. I wouldn't be worried about the fact that they get Miami.
10: That's the toughest game they've got, but they got it at home. Like they're going to be on
11: SMU
10: cloud
11: too.
10: Nine for that game.
11: SMU is going to be a tough game, game compared to the rest of their schedule.
10: Right. But I think that they will. I think they'll win a really good competitive game at home against Miami.
11: I'll take it a step further. I think they go 12-0 and lose the first playoff game.
10: Wow. Okay, yeah. So 12-0, and whoever wins the 8-9 game takes them out. Or just not just necessarily, but whoever plays them first in the playoff in the quarterfinals takes them out.
11: Yeah, I think that's very possible.
10: Yeah, I think depending on the draw. Yeah,
11: right,
10: I think
11: exactly.
10: It's very,
11: you never know who you're going to get in the draw there. So I think they should beat the teams that are ahead of them, and those they can control only that. But once playoff time comes, and I think Notre Dame's, they're going to be a really good team.
10: Yeah.
11: But I want to see what they look like against quality competition. We may not see that until November 7th when they play Miami at home. So we'll see.
10: Certainly not going to be playing anyone that is looked at as a national title contender until then. You know, if you look at the rankings here to start the year, you know, Ohio State, Oregon, Georgia, Texas, Indiana, Miami. I feel like after that, there's a drop-off.
11: Yeah, drop-off, yeah.
10: And so of those teams, they get one of them and they get them at home. Like, so what happens if they have to face multiple in a row come January or December, January?
11: Yeah. Do you have a Penn State hot take?
10: A Penn State hot take? I really don't. I've had so many people ask me my opinion on Campbell and the upcoming season. And I literally say, ask me again in 5 minutes. That's my standard response because I fluctuate.
11: Yeah.
10: Part of me thinks they're going to go, they have a chance to have a really great season because of the schedule and the experience that the players that they have brought in. And that, you know, if you swapped out USC, Michigan, and Washington for Ohio State, Indiana, and Oregon, I might be saying they're going to go 9-3, 8-4. But with this group, I might say, they might go 10-2 and actually slide into this thing. I also could see them going like 8-4. So I can't put my finger on it yet.
11: I'm asking,
10: I'd like my minimum ask for them this year is to win one of those two games in October between USC home for the
11: whiteout
10: and at Michigan. If they win one of those, if they were to go 9-3, but they won one of those, that's a win that is a kind of a feather in the cap win that Penn State fans have been dying to get.
11: I'll go, I can't say 1,000 yards, because the last time the Penn State wide receivers had 1,000 yards, it was one and only Jahan Dotson, and that was, when to take a guess, 2021.
10: Yeah.
11: 2021. Last time a wide receiver received for over 1,000 yards. I'll say 800 yards. I think they have an 800-yard receiver this year.
10: Okay.
11: I will say that 2024, Tyler Warren had 1,000 yards, but he's a tight end.
10: Yes, yeah.
11: I think you're going to have a wide receiver. Yeah. You're going to have 800-plus yards receiving this year. There's your hot take for me, by Penn State.
10: Okay.
11: It's been a long time since we've seen a wide receiver get it more.
10: It has. I mean, the thing is, it's weird because for a while, I felt like they were turning out regularly good wide receivers.
11: Sure.
10: Like you went from Allen Robinson
11: Parker Washington.
10: Into Chris Godwin, into, you know, Jahan Dotson and Parker Washington.
11: DeAndre Linderitz was okay.
10: Was okay, and then all of a sudden it was just like, why can't anybody ever get open?
11: Mm-hmm.
10: How do you play game major games and these guys have like no catches? Like, what are we doing here?
11: Yeah. Mitch Tinsley had a quiet.
10: Solid,
11: a
10: yes.
11: A quiet. But he was more like, he was a catch guy, but like five yards at a clip, 3 yards at a clip, something like that.
10: He wasn't going to stretch the defense,
11: right.
10: But he might get behind for like a 30-yard grab or something like that. Be about it. But anyways.
11: His long was 34.
10: That'll do it for us tonight here on the Happy Hour. Thanks to everyone tuned in, called in, tweeted in, commented on Facebook, sent us a text. Always appreciate the interactions. Thanks to Rich Nagy, head coach of the Lehigh Mountain Hawk football team, for giving me some time earlier today at the weekly Lehigh football luncheon. Tomorrow's Happy Hour show live from Coca-Cola Park. And then on Friday, live from Maloney Stadium over in Phillipsburg before the Phillipsburg-Parkland High School football game, which will lead into the Iron Pigs game Friday night, which will then lead into the debut edition of the Pentella Data High School Football Roundup presented by Lincoln Tech coming up on Friday with all the scores from all of the teams around the area. For Mike Raymond, it's Tom Fallon. For out tonight, drive safe, be safe, don't drink and drive. And for now, the Happy Hour is closed. It's

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4: Speaking of money, basically, here's a guy that owns the Dodgers, owns the Lakers, and now being investigated for federal loan fraud. So all of a sudden, hey, man, got to start liquidating.
5: Okay,
4: I guess I got to pick. All right, let's sell the Lakers. We'll sell the Lakers instead. There is no, I mean, just to hear people talk today and say things like, it was just a deal. This was the way it was always meant. Yeah, because that's what you do. You meant to buy the Lakers to flip them. The Lakers are flip that basketball team. Flip that NBA team. I took over a team that, the roof was leaked and we didn't have a garage. And look what I've done in a year now. Look, it's all worth $2. Because a guy that's worth $25 billion gets into buying the Lakers only to flip them a year later. Right, that's how it goes.
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8: 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I see the standings as you go into the end of last year, and certain teams are rising to the top, some of the names that you're kind of familiar with. What's it going to take for your Red Rover program to be amongst them?
9: There are a lot of talented teams in the Valley. We see that when we get into the state tournament. So looking to battle against them, I think that year one for Emily and I was really about trying to show the players, show the kids and the families that we care. We want to make a difference both on the court and off the court. We want to represent Easton the right way. And that is kind of what we showed in year one. And I think in year two, we're starting to adjust things on the court and build culture more on the court rather than just building the culture off the court.
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10: The General of Degenerates has arrived.
11: Mendoza says he largely avoids the iconic Las Vegas Strip. He compared it to a childhood haunted house. Yeah. He only wears Raiders gear and stuff from Adidas. And he also has shut down social media until the season ends. So that's going to be... Well, the Raiders season ends in January, so he'll have no social media till then. Then, wait, there's more. Mendoza also said, the playbook is my girlfriend, close quote. Playbook is my girlfriend, and has largely decided no ladies. You ladies are toxic. You're toxic, you ladies. And no partying. Poindexter ain't partying. And he describes himself as willing to be, quote, psycho about football.
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13: He's excited because he loves high school football. David, is it fair to say that opening day for you is the equivalent of like Christmas, New Year's, Easter, Thanksgiving, Memorial Day, 4th of July, all rolled into one for you, right? You love
14: all it. 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I mean, this is year 27 for me.
13: Wow.
14: 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Went to two scrimmages yesterday. And,
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14: So I went up to see Stroudsburg, Hazleton. 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They're probably going to be the favorites, I would say,
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16: Sure, and then you got to decide what's the level of that stink and what's the level of that trying to continue to build on what you have. It's like real hard to try to define where you really truly are and what you really truly need to be trying to, I guess, pinpoint to game plan to get accomplished, right? Like, Deshaun Watson playing well in some regards, is one of the worst things that could ever happen for the Cleveland Browns.
1: Two pros, LeVar Arrington, Brady Quinn, and a cup of Joe, Jonas Knox. 6 a.m. Eastern, 3 a.m. Pacific on Fox Sports Radio.
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16: Lehigh Valley Iron Pigs taking on the Syracuse Mets over at Coca-Cola Park with first pitch coming your way at 6:45. Iron Pigs with the win yesterday look to make it two straight against the Mets. Pre-game show starts right now.

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5: 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Connor Mills on the mic, taking up until first pitch today at 6:45, where it is the Lehigh Valley Iron Pigs taking on the Syracuse Mets. For the Iron Pigs, they come into the day with a record of 26-24, 61-64 overall this season. For the Syracuse Mets, at 26-25 in the second half, 64-62 overall here in 2026. What's on tap? Today's on tap sponsor is Ranch City Brewing, located in the historic Silk Mill Complex in Easton. Ranch City Brewing delivers bold, rustic, ranch-inspired flavors and thoughtfully crafted beers made with intention, quality ingredients, and a respect for the brewing process. Ranch City Brewing, bold brews, small-town soul, big city buzz. What's on tap first for the visiting Syracuse Mets? Kevin Hergit will get the start. For Hergit, 35 years of age, out of Teaneck, New Jersey. Went to Keene University. His last outing was against the Worcester Red Sox back on August 20th. Where he went two innings, allowed two hits, no runs, no walks, and struck out a batter. So Kevin Hergit gets a start for the Mets, and for the Lehigh Valley Iron Pigs, they turn to Drake Fellows. For Fellows this season, five wins, two losses, and a 4.98 earned run average, making his 16th start of the season. Last time out for Drake Fellows, he pitched against the Buffalo Bisons, where he went five innings, allowed three hits, no runs, one walk, and one strikeout. So again, what's on tap? It is Kevin Hergit for the Syracuse Mets and right-hander Drake Fellows for the Lehigh Valley Iron Pigs. Weather report brought to you by 69 News and the 69 News Weather Channel. Currently around 79 degrees and partly cloudy outside here in Allentown, Pennsylvania. It is a great day for some baseball as the temperatures cool down from a high of around 82 earlier today. But again, 79 degrees and partly cloudy outside here in Allentown. That is the weather report brought to you by 69 News and the 69 News Weather Channel. Last time out for the Lehigh Valley Iron Pigs, a two-run homer in the first inning for Keaton Anthony proved to be the difference as the Iron Pigs held serve the rest of the way, a 2-1 victory against the Syracuse Mets over at Coca-Cola Park. After Otto Kemp reached on a fielder's choice to extend the frame, Keaton Anthony stepped up in the first, whacked a homer over the left field wall, his eighth of the season. That proved to be the only offense the Pigs needed. Chuck King earned the win. He's now 9-6 on the season. His only blemish, a solo home run to Ronnie Mauricio in the fourth inning. For Chuck King, he allowed four hits and a walk, striking out five. Like Max Lazar, retired the first five he faced out of the bullpen before handing things to Lou Trevino, who earned the save, his seventh of the year. After loading the bases with a hit batter, Trevino struck out pinch hitter Billy Amick to keep the Pigs ahead before offering a perfect ninth to close things out. Jonathan Santucci took the loss for the Mets. He allowed Keaton Anthony's home run, the only runs he conceded over five frames while striking out seven. Ranking officer out of the bullpen was Lou Trevino. He now leads the team outright with seven saves in as many chances. Since returning to the Pigs on July 29th, he's converted four saves and has allowed runs in just two of eight outings. For Keaton Anthony, he popped his 10th home run of the season last night, 8 with the Iron Pigs, 2 with the Clearwater Threshers when he was on a rehab assignment. the first time in his career he has hit double-digit dingers. His 8 home runs with the Pigs were also the most he's hit with any one team in a season. For Rafael Marchand on a Good Shepherd rehabilitation appearance, Rafael Marchand's rehab continues with the Pigs, now 7 games in. Last week, he played a full 9 innings behind the plate for the first time and has reached base in every game of his rehab. And 7 zeros to be exact, Grant Holman has spun 7 straight scoreless innings of relief, allowing just 3 hits and no walks, striking out 2 since coming off the injured list on July 8th. Holman was and has a 2.12 earned run average in 17 innings with 2 wins and 2 saves. And for the first time this season, the Pigs have won back-to-back series, taking 4 of 5 from the Rail Riders 2 weeks ago before taking 3 of 5 from the Bisons last week. For the streak to continue, the Pigs would have to down Syracuse, who have won both series this season against the Pigs, and take 5 out of 6 and 4 out of 6. So that was the first 2 series against Syracuse, 5 out of 6 and 4 out of 6. Iron Pigs looking to reverse course here this week and take at least 3 to split the series or tie it. And again, the nice start yesterday with the 2-1 win for Lehigh Valley against Syracuse. If you're taking in the game over at Coca-Cola Park today, it is a Wednesday, so it is tacos and tall boys, $2.75 and 5 for $11 tacos and $5 tall boys. And it is college night over at Coca-Cola Park. 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Shortstop Aiden Miller and infielder outfielder Felix Reyes on the 7-day IL. On the 60-day IL, right-hander Daniel Robert and left-hander Andrew Walling. Full season IL, right-hander Connor Gillespie, right-hander Levi Stout, and left-hander Kobe Allard. All on the full season IL here with AAA Lehigh Valley. Couple new transactions here in case you missed them. Left-hander Tanner Banks on the Philadelphia Phillies 60-day injured list is beginning a rehab assignment and is here with the Lehigh Valley Iron Pigs. We'll step aside for a short break here on the pregame show. On the other side, Sam Jelinek, the voice of the Lehigh Valley Iron Pigs, had the chance to talk with Iron Pig pitcher Grant Holman. We hear from that conversation next. As you're listening to the pregame show here on the Iron Pigs Radio Network, presented by Ashley, the largest furniture store brand in North America.
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9: Welcome back to the Lehigh Valley Iron Pigs pregame show. Sam Jelinek joined by Pigs reliever Grant Holman. Grant, we'll start off with the here and now and the present. You've been throwing the ball really well of late, and honestly, the bullpen as a whole has been just posting zeros day in and day out. What's the kind of vibe of the group right now, where it seems like you guys just hand the baton from one to another every night?
10: Yeah, I mean, we've got a just, you know, away from the baseball side of things, we have a really good group of guys down there. We all get along really well. You know, we do a good job of staying loose throughout the game, and then, you know, everyone down there is mature and knows the game well enough to understand that when it's time to go in the game, you know, you gotta lock in and take care of business. And I think as a whole, we've just been doing a good job of kind of simplifying the game and trying to, you know, get ahead of guys and pound the zone with our stuff. And yeah, you know, things have been going well. The team's been, we've been hitting, we've been throwing well, so just trying to gotta try and keep it rolling.
9: Down in the bullpen, who is the guy that I guess stirs the drink a little bit down there?
10: It's a little bit of everybody, to be honest with you. It kind of changes day to day. But yeah, everybody does a good job of kind of chipping in and helping to keep things light down there.
9: When it is time to lock in, who's the guy, because I know they call Tim Mesa the sheriff up at the big league bullpen, who's kind of the quasi teacher in the room, so to speak?
10: Well, I mean, Lou Trevino is our elder, so he kind of does a good job of making sure everybody stays within the lanes of what's allowed. But yeah, you know, as a whole, we kind of do a pretty good job of policing ourselves and understanding, you know, just kind of reading the game and understanding when it's time to focus up.
9: You've been getting a fair share of the back-end opportunities of late. When you go through your day and you know, okay, I'm probably going to be hot this day, when you see the game kind of unfolding in a way that, okay, my name's probably going to be called here, what's your preparation process to get ready for that moment?
10: It's kind of just starting to move around and warm up my body enough to the point where if my name gets called, I know I can get hot in the minimum amount of time that might be allotted. So for me, it's like, what do I need to do to be 10 throws away from being ready to pitch? So it's, you know, it's nothing too crazy, honestly. I think from the mental side, for me, just keeping it light and kind of talking with the fellas helps to just ease the mind. And then when it's time to lock in, it's you know, you just flip the switch and get into compete mode.
9: I'm interested about the idea of, you know, talking with the guys, keeping yourself loose and light. When that transfers on field, specifically with mound visits, do you like it when either your catcher or maybe when Phil, the pitching coach, comes out to talk? Do you want to talk shop or do you want somebody to take your mind off of things?
10: I think it depends. There's different kinds of mound visits. You know, there's mound visits where, you know, you're getting hit around a little bit and they come out to just kind of give you a breather. I think in that situation, it's good to kind of, you know, keep it light, but I think it also just depends on your pitching coach and kind of how he likes to operate. But I don't really have a problem with it either way. I think both can be effective.
9: And I also want to dive deeper in how quick it takes you to get loose and get into a game. How long did it take you to figure out, okay, I need X amount of time, either, you know, literal minutes or X amount of throws to be ready?
10: Yeah, so that was something that I had to kind of figure out when I moved to the bullpen in 2023. That was my first time doing it. And you just kind of learn it through experience. There's no real, like, algorithm to say, you know, how many throws each guy is going to need, but it's just about kind of knowing your body and learning over time. You know, depends on weather. If it's cold, obviously it's going to take you a little longer, so you got to start moving a little earlier. But yeah, just kind of trial and error throughout the years.
9: What happens, or do you remember the first time you went into a game, you put your foot on the rubber, you're like, you know what, I don't think I'm hot yet?
10: Luckily, I don't think that's ever happened to me. Yeah, I mean, there's times where, you know, you're playing at the beginning of the season, it's cold out.
9: Yeah.
10: Maybe when you have two ups, you go out for the second up and you throw the first ball, you're like, man, I got cold quick. But, you know, you get enough time to warm up out there that you're good to go by the time the batter gets in the box.
9: We're at that time of year. I was joking with you that probably you've been asked about it in the past before, and it'll be brought up probably for the rest of your professional career. You are a Little League World Series alum. Mm-hmm. And, you know, we're right here in Allentown, not too far away from Williamsport. When this time of year comes around for a guy who literally got to play there, got to win the U.S. Championship, what goes through your mind with that now being, what is that, 12 years ago for you?
10: 13 years ago.
9: Years.
10: Yeah, so this year I was actually thinking about it because Sweetwater Valley went for the West region, who they're in my Little League district. So I was just kind of paying attention to how they were doing and keeping tabs on it. And this was the first year I thought about how much older I am the kids that are there now. And I'm like, a lot of these kids weren't even alive when I was playing in it. So it's just kind of crazy how quick the years fly by. But I mean, it's just such an awesome experience. You know, I think being able to play in front of that many people at such a young age definitely kind of gets you. I think experiencing anything like that at a young age gives you just like so much perspective on playing in front of crowds. That for me, when I started playing in front of crowds in college and pro ball, I was like, all right, if I could do this when I was 13, surely I can do it when I'm, you know, 18 or 26 now. So it's it's just an unreal experience to be able to go through all that with, you know, for me, it was a lot of my best friends growing up. So, yeah, it was a lot of fun.
9: Was it kind of hard once you, you know, you go through the Little League World Series experience and then you start pursuing your dreams of playing in D1 and then ultimately professional baseball to shake off the, you know, people might have labeled you as, oh, that's the kid who, you know, dominated the Little League World Series, to you want to be more than that?
10: Yeah, I mean, for me, it was kind of just a cool thing to look back on, but it's not like I really ever hung my hat on it.
9: Yeah.
10: At the end of the day, like every level that I've been at, that I've just been trying to help the team win. And so I feel like keeping that mindset, you know, throughout my years of playing baseball is kind of, it makes it easy to keep things fresh. And, you know, there's always something new on the horizon.
9: When you look back on your memories of that summer as a whole, is there one that really sticks out for you that, you know, even having now played professional baseball, that you're like, yeah, you know, I'm happy I got to experience that?
10: I mean, winning the Little League World Series itself was fun, but I think the most fun part of it all was, like, the game that we won to clinch to go to Williamsport, like, that initial feeling of excitement, yeah, of, like, we did it. That was probably the coolest moment. And then winning the U.S. Championship was pretty cool, too. But, yeah, like, that original excitement of getting to go, and then we had, like, a red-eye flight that night. Nobody slept. Like, it was a ton of fun.
9: That's really cool. Grant, I appreciate your time here today. Congrats again on the good outings of late, and here's to a good rest of the season.
10: Yeah, thank you.
9: We'll be back here on the Iron Peaks pregame show presented by Ashley, the largest furniture store brand in North America.
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5: Back in on the Iron Pigs pregame show here on the Iron Pigs Radio Network, presented by Ashley. Connor Mills with you. It's now time for a new car road to the show. The road to the show is driven by NewCar. Discover why everyone loves a new car today. We start with the single-A affiliate of the Phillies, the Clearwater Threshers, as they take on the Lakeland Flying Tigers this week. For the Threshers, the visiting team, they are 67-52. On the mound for Clearwater is Brand Pacheco. Pacheco, 21 years of age, out of Venezuela. 6-7 this year with a 3.82 earned run average. He makes his 20th start of the season, 100 strikeouts so far for Pacheco. On the mound for the Lakeland Flying Tigers, the Flying Tigers at 59-59, they turn to Cameron Flukie. Flukie, out of Galloway, New Jersey, making his second start of the year, has yet to give up an earned run in 3 1/3 innings pitched, and has 4 strikeouts on his young season. Moving on up to the high-A affiliate of the Phillies, the Jersey Shore Blue Claws. The Blue Claws hosting the Wilmington Blue Rocks this week. For Jersey Shore, 44-75. Wilmington at 60-60. On the mound for the Wilmington Blue Rocks, it is Tucker Bivin. Bivin, 3-3 with a 4.08 earned run average. And for the Jersey Shore Blue Claws, they turn to Titan Kennedy Hayes. Kennedy Hayes, 2 wins, 6 losses, and a 5.80 earned run average. Double-A affiliate of the Phillies are riding Fightin' Phils. They are 500 at 60-60. They host the Binghamton Rumble Ponies, double-A affiliate of the New York Mets this week. For Binghamton, 54-67. On the mound for Binghamton today is Noah Hall. Hall, 25 years old. He is 4-8 this year with a 5.12 ERA, making his 21st start of the season. On the mound for the Reading Fightin' Phils, they turn to Cody Boker. Boker, one win, no losses. And at 1.80 ERA so far on the season for Boker overall this year, 4 wins, 5 losses, and a 4.48 ERA, but he has done exceptionally well at the double-A level again without giving up too many runs. Again, a 1.80 earned run average is 1 earned run over 5 innings as he makes his second start for double-A Reading. And that is your New Car Road to the Show. The road to the show is driven by New Car. Discover why everyone loves a new car today. Time now for a scoreboard update brought to you by Ashley. And already in action today, the Philadelphia Phillies on the road against the Seattle Mariners. And things are going all Philadelphia in this one. Bryce Harper hit his 27th home run of the season. In the top of the first, that scored Kyle Schwarber and gave the Phillies a 2-0 lead. Justin Crawford then in the top of the second inning singled to give Philadelphia 3-0 lead. And Kyle Schwarber, a 3-run shot, his 40th of the year. Phillies 6, Seattle nothing. They are in the bottom of the 9th inning. Duran on the mound for Philadelphia. Again, 6-0 Phillies as they look to go 74-60. Seattle will most likely fall to 64-70, but still 3 outs to get in the bottom of the 9th. Looking at the International League now as the scores in the IL. Top of the second inning, Scranton Wilkes-Barre 4, Worcester nothing. Top of the first, no score between Gwinnett and Louisville. Just getting going between Memphis and Charlotte. Durham hosts Norfolk this week at 7:05 tonight. Jacksonville hosting Nashville, 8:07 Toledo on the road at St. Paul. A couple games already in the books, with Rochester defeating Buffalo 6-3. It's an Iowa win against the Omaha Storm Chasers 7-3, and Indianapolis defeats Columbus by a score of 4-3. And that is your scoreboard update brought to you by Ashley, and that about do it for me here on the pregame show. I'm Connor Mills. Iron Pigs would like to give a thank you to their wonderful partners who make Iron Pigs baseball possible. 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It's the Lehigh Valley Iron Pigs hosting the Syracuse Mets over at Coca-Cola Park, with first pitch coming your way at 6:45. Before then, we'll turn things over to the voice of the Lehigh Valley Iron Pigs, Sam Jelinek, for the starting lineups and all the play-by-play action coming up next. 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
16: This is Two Pros and a Cup of Joe.
17: LSU has given out the number 5 to DJ Pickett. I'm just wondering, like, when you see this sort of stuff going on and you see guys at the pro level who are looking back and saying, no, I don't want that guy to wear my number. Does it bother you as a guy who's really embraced it?
18: See, for me, it always mattered. When you think about 11 and the whole development of Sticks and Stick City and all that stuff, I realized going into it what the number meant to me. For Jaden Daniels, if it started mattering because they gave it to somebody that he didn't feel like deserved it, I think that's ultimately a conversation that you have to have behind closed doors. Because I'll say this, doing it out in the public, you don't want to embarrass the coaching staff. Ultimately, the school owns the number.
16: Two pros, LeVar Arrington, Brady Quinn, and a cup of joe, Jonas Knox. 6 a.m. Eastern, 3 a.m. Pacific on Fox Sports Radio.
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9: Wrapping up the Lehigh Valley Iron Pigs pregame show, Sam Jelinek with you here from the Cyan Sky broadcast booth. It's the Iron Pigs and the Syracuse Mets, just about ready for game two, the six-game set. Iron Pigs looking for a second straight win, trying to keep their second half pennant chase hopes alive. Now at 26-24 in the second half, that puts them 5 games back right now as they start play today. The team at the top of the IL in the second half, that's Indianapolis right now, all alone. One of the rare instances that we've not had a tie atop the second half standings here. Syracuse, on the other hand, they are just a half game worse now than the Iron Pigs, falling to 26-25. But the Pigs 2-1 win in the series opener last evening. Pigs got some great pitching by way of Chuck King to Max Lazar, then Lou Trevino, and a 2-run homer for Keaton Anthony was all the offense that they needed to end up with a game one victory. Well, I was going to get you the lineups, but Drake Fellows has evidently got an itch to pitch. 4 minutes prior to first pitch time, he is taking the field with the rest of his teammates, which means it's time for our national anthem, brought to you by Allied Personnel Services. 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We'll go ahead, take one final break. When we come back, it'll be time for first pitch. Iron Pigs and Mets, first pitch coming up next here on the Pigs Radio Network, presented by Ashley, the largest furniture store brand in North America.
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9: 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Deep right center, he's staring, he's watching, it's gone! 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
9: 3-2. Sanger swings, drives in the air towards left. It's falling fast. Reyes hustling in into a slide. Did he pick it? He did! Sliding catch, Felix Reyes. Get on your horse, big boy.
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9: The 3-2 pitch. Anthony swings. It's a line drive deep right. De La Cruz back to the track. It's off the wall. Coming to score, Lontigua. Wilson behind him. And Keaton Anthony wins it.
8: Now, let's go live to the Cyan Sky broadcast booth with the voice of the Iron Pigs, Sam Jelinek.
9: On a gorgeous Wednesday evening, we're at Coca-Cola Park in Allentown, Pennsylvania, where it is time for Lehigh Valley Iron Pigs baseball. Hi, everybody. Sam Jelinek with you here from the Cyan Sky broadcast booth. It's the Iron Pigs and the Syracuse Mets ready to tango for Game 2, the six-game series, penultimate home series of the year for the Iron Pigs. They got 5 more this week against the Mets, trying to stay alive here in the second half pennant chase right now at 26-24. That puts them at 5 games back here of Indianapolis at the top spot of the International League in the second half. Syracuse just a half game worse at 26-25. Pigs would seem to have the upper hand coming into the day as they have Drake Fellows on the mound. Drake 5-2, the 4.98 ERA this season against a bullpen game for the Syracuse Mets. They all have Kevin Hergit when we go to the bottom of the first, and then it will be a carousel of arms to follow in after. So you know it's Drake Fellows on the mound for the Pigs. This is the lineup that he's going to face for Syracuse, brought to you by PSECU. PSECU, remembers, achieve more. Nick Morabito leads things off. He'll be the center fielder for Syracuse.
19: Emiliano Petri is the second baseman batting second. Mark Vientos, the DH, hits out of the three spot. He's on a Good Shepherd rehab assignment. Batting fourth, Ryan Mauricio, the shortstop. Then MJ Melendez in right. Billy Amick, the first baseman, hits sixth. Jose Ramos in left field seventh. Sean Ross doing the catching bats eighth. Zach Short is the shortstop batting ninth, with Hergett on the mound when we go to the bottom of the first. Fellows ready to work out on the mound for the Pigs. Right-handed pitcher Drake making his 16th start of the year for the Pigs, and the very first pitch of the game misses just down and away for ball one. And we are underway right on time with a 6:45 first pitch. Fellows first base side of the rubber, rocks and deals, 1-0. Morabito fouls it off plate. Got a pretty good piece. Catcher Paul McIntosh shakes the glove hand down. It'll be okay. Ball and a strike, 80 degrees here at first pitch. Not quite overcast, but some threatening clouds out in the distance. Don't think it'll be affecting anything. But still have some sunshine peeking through the clouds, covering center and right. Rest of the field covered in shadows here. The ball and a strike on Nick Morabito. Let off last night's game with the base hit. Fellows the rock, 1-1. Morabito slices it in the air, right center field. Long run for Meisner, has it in his sights. He puts it away. One out here in the top of the first. Nice play by Cameron Meisner. Ball fading away from him, sticks with it. Tires Morabito, and there's one out here to begin the game. Defensively for the Pigs, you know, it's Cameron Meisner in center field. Tommy Pham is on his left. Gabriel Rincon is junior in right. Otto Kemp's at third, Christian Cairo the shortstop. Dylan Moore's double play partner at second base. Fellows, first pitch to Emiliano Petri, is down the dirt. One ball, no strikes. Payne Henry gets the start at first base. And Paul McIntosh catching for Fellows today. Pitch home to Petri is slugged in the air. Deep right center field, up the alley it goes, and it's going to one hop off the wall. Meisner plays the carom. Fires it back in. Petri already standing out at second base. He's got a one-out double. Now that ball might have had a better shot to get out of here. But Petri, I think, got that closer to off his hands than towards the barrel. Gets his second double with Syracuse. It's a man in scoring position for Mark Vientos. Vientos in game two of his Good Shepherd rehab assignment. Good Shepherd, the exclusive sponsor of Major League rehab appearances at Coca-Cola Park. Vientos from the right side played seven innings at first base yesterday. First pitch from Fellows, cut on and missed. Out in front of a slider, swings through it, no balls and a strike. Vientos 0 for 3, all three at-bats coming against Chuck King yesterday. Vientos from the right side, feet close together. Fellows to the plate. Vientos hits it hard on the ground through the whole left side of base hit. Getting the wave around third. Here's Petri to the plate. The throw from Pham on a couple of hops is late. Deflects off McIntosh. He tracks down, but Vientos is going to take second base on the errant throw. RBI single for Mark Vientos, and the Mets on the board first, lead 1-0 here in the top of the first. We'll go down as an E7 with McIntosh unable to field the bouncing throw from Pham in left. Allows Vientos to take second base. So replace Petri with Vientos out at second. Mets with the first run of the game. Brings up Ronnie Mauricio, who was responsible for the only run of the game last night for the Mets. Towering solo homer to right center. Switch hitter bats left-handed. Fellows first pitch misses up high. So Fellows today has already given up more runs than what he gave up all of last week. 5 shutout innings against the Bisons last Wednesday in a 2-1 victory. Was Fellows' second straight win, his 4th in his last 5, and his 5th in his last 7. Pitch home, Mauricio late, pops it out of play. One ball and a strike. Mets on the board first, lead 1-0, top of the first. Vientos in second. Mauricio, playing his 53rd game for Syracuse, was his 16th homer last night, now hitting .281 with an .883 OPS. Awaits the 1-1. Fellows comes home. Mauricio, it's a skyscraping pop-up left side of the infield. Shortstop Christian Cairo vocally calls for it, makes the catch. Mauricio the second out of the first, with Vientos having to stay put out at second base. Two outs and a man in scoring position for MJ Melendez. Melendez, a .226 hitter, 15 homers, has driven in 30. It's one of only two guys on the Syracuse roster to have actually seen Fellows previously. First pitch, sinker yanked inside, a ball, no strikes. Melendez and Hayden Sanger, the only two who have seen Fellows either earlier this year or in prior years, which is quite astounding considering that Fellows faced Syracuse no more than 2 months ago. Look back to second base, Vientos leads, 1-0 pitch, Melendez a hard ground ball through the hole right side, a base hit around third, here comes Vientos, Rincona's up with the throw to the plate, it's up the line, Vientos with a feet first slide across the plate, it's an RBI single for MJ Melendez, and the Mets with two here on the top of the first. Almost an identical mirror image version of the base hit by Vientos, Melendez though going through the right side. Singles home, Vientos was a little surprised that over at third base, the third base coach for the Mets, Edgardo Alfonso, was kind of willing to aggressively send Vientos even on a rehab assignment. Runner at first, two outs, Billy Amick. First pitch home, he swings its ground ball towards the whole left side, diving to his left, Kemp has it, pops to his feet, throws to second, and forces out Melendez to end the inning. Nice diving stop by Otto Kemp to end the frame, but not before the Mets put up a pair here in the top of the first on three hits. Leave a man aboard. We go to the bottom of the first. It's the Mets 2 and the Iron Pigs coming to bat here on the Pigs Radio Network, presented by Ashley, the largest furniture store brand in North America.
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Birgit first pitch home to Pham. It's a fastball outside corner for a called strike. Pham leading things off for the Pigs against Kevin Hergit. Hergit, fifth appearance for Syracuse. It's his third open. 0-1. Fastball outer half. Belt high. Quickly 0-2. Hergit doesn't really bring anything too elusive to the plate, but he's very effective. 45% fastball. It'll sit 89-90. 0-2. Fastball just outside. The ball, two strikes. Change up 28% of the time, 80 miles an hour. Then a cutter, making up the other 26% at 85. Right-handed pitcher, 5'10", 185, stretches and deals. Overcooks the breaking ball down and away. 2-2. Pham again stationed in leadoff spot for the Pigs, now running a 414 on base through 40 games for the Iron Pigs. The 2-2. Pham swings, it's a one-hop screamer to second, knocked down by Petrie, recovers in shallow right, spins and fires to first. In time to get Pham, the first out here, the bomb of the first. Good job by Petrie, not panicking on that, as Pham hit it hard right at him, knocked it down, squirted away briefly in the shallow right, able to recover in time. There's one away here in the bottom of the first for Rafael Marchand, continuing his Good Shepherd rehab assignment. Switch hitter bats left-handed and takes a changeup in the outside corner, 0-1. Marchand DHing today, so expect him to be in the game throughout. Played his second full nine innings behind the plate last night. 0-1, front hip changeup, inside corner, 0-2. Marchand so far in his rehab, hitting 250, 379 on base. 0-2. Marchand goes down and fouls off the changeup down the left field side. Defensively for Syracuse, it's Jose Ramos in left, Nick Morabito in center field, and MJ Melendez in right. Zach Schwartz at third base, Ryan Mauricio at shortstop, Milian Petrie at second, Billy Amick at first, and Sean Ross behind the plate. Marchand swings, it's a soft line drive, shallow left, it's going to fall in front of Ramos for a base hit. Marchand just punches it the other way, drops it in front of Ramos, and a short hop. The Pigs are their first base runner of the game, the one-out single in the bottom of the first. Hergit, although a reliever by trade, has opened his past two appearances now for Syracuse, going 2 1/3 and two innings respectively. It was a season-high 36 pitches for the Mets his last time out, so you can probably pencil him in for about that same total. First pitch to Meisner is a fastball missing down and in. Cameron Meisner, first step out of the week, had Tuesday off, playing his 19th game for the Pigs, 1-0. Fastball in nearly the same spot, missing again. Ball two. Meisner hitting 203 with a 733 OPS. He's got four homers, and he's driven in nine. Marchand short lead at first, 2-0 pitch. Meisner, big swing, fouls it back.

2-1 on Cameron Meisner. Marshawn at first leads away. The pitch home. Change up. Floats outside. Meisner in control of the count. 3-0. Herget, a somewhat local product out of Teaneck, New Jersey. 3-1 pitch. Meisner, another hefty hack. Can't square it up. Fouls it to the back of the backstop. Born in Teaneck, Park Ridge High School, then to Keehan University for college down in Union, New Jersey. Sadly, wasn't drafted by one of his hometown teams, the Phillies, Mets, Yankees. Instead, drafted in the 39th round in 2013 by the Cardinals. Payoff pitch. Meisner takes a call, strike three. Fastball right there. Must have been looking for the changeup. Still looking. First strikeout for Herget. Second out of the first brings up Otto Kemp. Although the Mets, of course, held just one run last night, Iron Pigs on the flip side, after scoring two in the first, never scored the rest of the game. Really didn't have too many opportunities. First pitch fastball to Otto Kemp. This is outside.

0: Two outs and a man at first. Syracuse with a pair of RBI hits in the top of the first. Have a 2-0 lead. Kemp hitting 229. He's got 13 homers. The pitch home swings and lines it right center field. That's going to drop down for a base hit. Marchand up to second. He'll throw on the brakes there. It's a base hit for Otto Kemp. Two on and two out for Gabriel Rincones Jr. Otto continuing to stay really well inside the baseball over the past couple of games. Had a multi-hit game on Sunday in Buffalo with both hits going the opposite way. Had a couple line drives to right. Last night's action, that ball not hit exceptionally hard, but stayed on it. So two on and two out for Rincones here. First pitch on the way. Takes a look at a fastball, and this is down and away. Gabe with a pair of hits yesterday off of the starting pitcher, Jonathan Santucci, which is notable in that Santucci, a left-handed pitcher. Rincones, who has historically struggled against southpaws, has been owning them. 1-0 pitch is fouled back. Now 7 for 12 this year against lefties. The 7 hits for Gabe surpasses his entire total against left-handed pitching last season. Trying to do the damage against the righty Hergit here, though. Pigs down a pair, bottom one, two on, two out. 1-1 changeup, flutters onto the inside corner. 1-2. Gabe in his 21st game for the Iron Pigs, hitting 273. He's got one homer, and he's driven in 9. Open stance, the 1-2. Rincones waits out the changeup and lines it into right for a base hit. Stop sign at third for Marchand. As Melendez and Wright comes up throwing, it's cut by Amick. Throw back to third. Marchand is back. And the Pigs have the bases loaded for Dylan Moore. Now batting. Nice at bat by Rincones, but kind of a shame there. He hit that baseball so hard that it's not even a second thought about sending Marchand there. Tank didn't even flinch for a moment. Credit to Marchand, he almost ran through the stop sign. I think had his head down thinking, no, I'm going to try to give Tank every reason to send me here, but Tank was never going to risk it. Bases loaded, two outs. Iron Pigs down two in the first. First pitch to Dylan Moore, misses up high. Moore happy to put yesterday in the rearview mirror. It was over 3 with 3 strikeouts. Trying to turn the page quickly. 1-0 pitch. Hergit misses up and away. Ball two. Moore hitting 264. He's got 8 homers and 29 RBIs. Does have 1 grand slam. It's the first grand slam in the second half for the Pigs, actually against Syracuse. 2-0 pitch. Moore, a hard ground ball to third. To his left, short slides down to a knee to stab it. Throws to second. Forces out Rincones. And the inning over. Iron Pigs threaten, but they leave him loaded. Go to the second, 2-0 Syracuse here on the Pigs Radio Network, presented by Ashley, the largest furniture store brand in North America.
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0: Top of the second, it's the Syracuse Mets 2 and the Iron Pigs nothing. Trey Fellows back to work for the Pigs. Faces Jose Ramos to begin second. First pitch in the frame is a sinker right down the middle. No balls and strike. Fellows wildly only threw 13 pitches in the first despite giving up three hits. Mets MO, the scouting report, attack early, attack often. Strike one pitch. Ramos swings away and grounds it to the backstop. Fellows with a very simple pitch mix, essentially only three pitches. Sinker, slider, changeup. Sinker will use that about half the time and then split the rest of the difference between the slider and the changeup depending on the handedness of the hitter. More slider heavy to righties, more changeup heavy to lefties. 0-2, slider down and away, a ball, two strikes. 7-8-9 for the Mets. Iron Peaks getting their first look at Jose Ramos. Ramos playing just his 16th game for Syracuse. The pitch home, slugged in the air down the right field side and way out of play. Ramos hitting .271 for Syracuse. Got two homers, seven RBIs, also three doubles and two triples. So of his 13 hits, more than half of them have been extra base hits. 1-2, swing and a line drive left center field. It's down for a base hit. Towards the alley, Meisner will cut it off. Ramos, a turn at first, will hold up there. It's a leadoff single for Syracuse.
9: Not bad.
0: Man at first for the catcher, Sean Ross. Iron Pigs actually saw Ross coming out of the All-Star break when he was with Indianapolis. Got called up by the Pirates, DFA'd, and then the Mets claimed him. Still on the Mets' 40-man roster. Right-handed hitter from an open stance. Fellows to the plate. Fires a sinker. 88 on the inside corner. Strike one. Ross in his 13th game for Syracuse. No homers, has gotten one RBI. Hitting a buck, 88. Middle infield at double play depth. Fellows throw to first, and Ramos dives back. Ramos just 1-for-2 stealing bases with Syracuse. He's got Ross to the plate. He's a catcher, a pretty good double play candidate. And Fellows, a sinker baller on the mound, trying to spin it here. Nobody out in second. 0-1, slider is down and away. Fellows last week against the Bison didn't really have to deal with too much traffic, only three hits, one walk, but also only one strikeout. First base side from the belt, pitch comes home, it's up high for a ball, runner takes off for second, the throw from McIntosh is on the money. Two Mets base runners have tried to steal this week, two Mets base runners have been thrown out. Marshawn yesterday, McIntosh today. One gone in the second. Nearly a really good swim move by Ramos out at second. And looking at the replay, I'm not so certain he didn't get around it. But the Pigs take the out as Nathan Hall made the call out there. Pitch was high on Ross, so two balls to strike. Fellows to the plate, misses way outside. One on Sean Ross, still 2-0 Mets in the second. The pitch home is up and away. Ball four. First walk issued by Fellows, and it puts a man back at first, now with one out. Zach Short coming to play. Fellows in his 16th start of the year for the Iron Pigs. 68 2/3 innings coming in. Only 38 strikeouts, 25 walks, 75 hits. Kind of read the tea leaves a good bit. It's well. Contact to the opposition and hope that it's had somebody. First pitch sinker, outside corner. No balls, hand strike. Or at the very least, if you do allow contact, hope that it's pretty weak contact. Kemp's just a step behind the bag at third. The pitch home. Short swings and drives it in the air. Left center field. Meisner on the run as it's sized up. He makes the catch. Coming in towards the alley. Tire short. Back to first goes Ross, two outs. Already one time through the order here for Trake Fellows. Bring up Nick Morabito. Morabito flied out to center field his first time up. Second round pick of the Mets. High school back in 2022. It's been the interesting thing looking at this Mets roster considering the one that we saw back the end of June. First pitch to Morabito. Off the hands, a high fly ball. Center field, not too deep. Meisner saunters under it, makes the catch. Retires Morabito, and the inning over. So Fellows allows a base hit and a walk, but a caught stealing helps him get through the second. Scorelessly, go to the bottom of the second. It's the Mets 2, Iron Pigs nothing. 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
0: On the second inning, it's still Syracuse 2, the Iron Pigs nothing. Sam Jelinek with you here from the Cyan Sky broadcast booth. Kevin Hergen back to work for Syracuse in the mound. Fires the first pitch fastball to Christian Cairo. That's up high. 7-8-9 for the Iron Pigs after they left the bases loaded in the first. Down 2-0, Hergit to the plate. Cairo takes a fastball down the middle. No ball or one ball and a strike. Cairo hitless in the series opener yesterday, dropping his average to a season low 234. 1-1, socked down the left field line, hooking though foul. Into the picnic patio. 1-2. Christian, though, with a 388 on base, still leading the league with 82 walks. Baseball America just unveiled their top tools rankings, or call them rankings. It's actually a survey. Cairo lines it foul over the Mets dugout, first base side. A ball, two strikes, where they poll managers, broadcasters, basically anybody surrounding the various leagues around the minors to determine who's got some of the best tools. 1-2, Cairo breaks his bat on a flare down the right field line. It's going to drop in for a base hit. Christian with a hard turn, but the right fielder Melendez comes in. Bear hands it back into the infield. It's a leadoff single for Christian Cairo, and given how things have been going for him of late, will gladly sacrifice that bat for a base hit. Anyways, Cairo was voted as having the best strike zone judgment in the International League, which for the guy who leads the league in walks, likely thing to be voted like most likely to have. Here's Peyton Henry. Cairo at first pitch home. Henry fouls back. Essentially, Cairo having a good eye. Fork found in kitchen. Henry, first plate appearance of the week. It's been tough finding enough playing time for Henry and for McIntosh of late. Throw to first, back of the dive. Cairo, with Rafael Marchand on rehab, getting the bulk of the starts behind the plate and at DH, leaves Henry and McIntosh to fight for the scraps after. That's why Peyton playing first base today. 0-1, fastball outside corner. 0-2. Peyton at the AAA level this year between the Pigs and Scranton Wilkes-Barre, hitting .221. He's got 6 homers and he's driven in 22. This is Peyton, just his second start at first. Pitch home. It's grounded foul. Cairo was off the pitch. Tobias Myers warming up out in the Mets bullpen. Myers, of course, good amount of bulk work, the big league level for the New York Mets. So it'll be interesting if Syracuse relies on him as heavily. 0-2, it's fouled back again. Henry chasing a high changeup. So even though Syracuse forced into a bullpen game here in just game two of the series, they're actually in half-decent position to take this head-on. They had a bullpen game to open the series last week against the Woo Sox and ended up throwing a five-hit shutout. And before the 0-2, Henry calls time, steps out. Christian Cairo at first. Iron Pigs down 2-0, bomb of the second. Her get a quick move to first, and Cairo belly flops back. Get dead center on the rubber. Hands together. The letters. Comes home. Henry swings and misses. Foul tip held on to by Ross. Chases the changeup. Second strikeout for Hergett. One away in the second. That brings up Paul McIntosh. McIntosh hitting 269. He's got 8 homers and he's driven in 36. Like Henry, his first action of the week. It's actually been 6 days since McIntosh has last appeared. Throw over to first again, and Cairo scrambles back. Cairo was picked off last week in Buffalo on Sunday. It's been a tough spell of running for Cairo. He leads the league in caught stealings with 10 of them. 24 for 34. He's running on the first pitch here. It's outside to McIntosh for a ball to throw to second. They got him. Throw was a touch off the bag towards the right field side. Petrie came off, jumped for it, came down with the tag, slapped it on the back of Cairo, who is thrown out for an 11th time this season. Just a really acrobatic play by Petrie coming off the bag at second. Got the tag on Cairo's leg sliding by. Just like that, 2 away in the second. 2-0 Syracuse. Pitch to McIntosh is fouled out of play. Two outs and the base is clear. 1-1 on Paul McIntosh. Paul hitting 269 on the year. 8 homers. He's driven in 36. Hergett's 1-1. McIntosh checks his swing. Cutters up high. Ball 2. Iron Pigs, no runs, 4 hits, 1 error. Syracuse, 2 runs, 4 hits, no errors. 2-1. McIntosh swings, fouls it back up towards us. It'll land on top of the roof of the press box. 2-2. Top of the order on deck. Tommy Pham waiting to hit if McIntosh can extend the second inning. The 2-2. Hergett yanks it down and away. It's a full count. Three and two on Paul McIntosh. The payoff pitch. McIntosh with a weak chopper towards the mound. Reaching to his right. Hergett barehands it on the hop. Throws to first and gets McIntosh. What a play by the pitcher, Kevin Hergett, electing to go with the bare hand on the chopper to throw out McIntosh and end the inning. We go to the third, still 2-0 Syracuse here in the Pigs Radio Network, presented by Ashley, the largest furniture store brand in North America.

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3: And time for a scoreboard update brought to you by Ashley. The Philadelphia Phillies shut out the Seattle Mariners today behind Jesus Luzardo's 7 shutout innings and 9 strikeouts. 40 home runs on the year for Kyle Schwarber as well. Phillies beat the Mariners 6-0. In the International League, bottom of the fourth inning, Scranton Wilkes-Barre leading Worcester 6-1. Memphis and Charlotte are scoreless in the top of the fourth. Top of the third, Gwinnett and Louisville are tied at 1 apiece. Durham leading Norfolk in the top of the third, 1-0. In the bottom of the first, no score between Nashville and Jacksonville. 8:07 first pitch as St. Paul hosts Toledo. And earlier today, Rochester defeated Buffalo 6-3. Omaha falls to Iowa. It's the Iowa Cubs 7, the Omaha Storm Chasers 3. And Indianapolis beats Columbus 4-3. As we enter into the top of the third inning, Iron Pigs trailing the Syracuse Mets by a score of 2-0. Here's Sam Jelinek.
4: Thank you, Connor. Like you said, go to the top of the third. Pigs down 2-0. Both teams having a runner thrown out, trying to steal second in the second inning. See if Drake Fellows can follow it up with another zero here in the third. Mets with a pair of runs in the first. Mark Vientos and MJ Melendez with RBI hits. For Fellows, 2 runs on 4 hits early isn't, you know, the end of the world. For me, what I'm circling right now is he's only got 1 ground ball out. Fellows lives and dies by his sinker, and if he's not getting ground balls, especially ground ball outs, it's going to be a very long day for him. He's given up 1 walk, hasn't struck anybody out. First pitch to Emilion Petrie is a sinker in the outside corner. No balls and a strike. Petrie doubled up the right center field alley. His first time up. Left-handed hitter. Infield swings around to the pole side, and he swings and drives the 0-1 in the air, right center field again, racing back Meisner and Rinconis. It's going to fall in between them, down for a base hit. Off the wall, it's played by Meisner. Petrie on his way to third, the relay, it's late. Emilion Petrie, halfway home to the cycle, it's a triple.
5: Not bad.
4: So he opens the third with a 3-bagger. Rinconis had a little bit of trouble playing that off the wall. As after he caromed off the fence, he reached out for it and just missed. Whether or not that gave Petrie the opening that he needed to take third base, I'm not so sure of. I think he was going for 3 no matter what. And it is ruled a straight triple. Infield comes halfway in for the Iron Pigs. Petrie at third, nobody out. Mark Vientos coming up. First pitch on the way to the rehabber. He swings and misses. No balls and a strike. Vientos, an RBI single back in the first, his first hit of his rehab assignment. Vientos has honestly always loved playing against the Iron Pigs. Right-handed hitter, 0-1, swings, it's a hard ground ball to short. 3 hops, Cairo has it, looks the runner back at third, fires to first, retires Vientos. It's the first out of the third inning.
5: Not bad.
4: Tough break for Vientos, an Adam ball as he hits that baseball right on the screws. Vientos is playing his 23rd game of his career against the Iron Pigs today. He has 24 RBIs against them. Infield stays in now for Ronnie Mauricio. Petrie still at third, 2-0 Mets. First pitch on the way, a left-handed hitter. Takes a sinker across a shoot to us. 1-0 on Ronnie Mauricio. Switch hitter, cradles the bat in his hands, awaits the 1-0 pitch, and he socks it on a line down the right field side. That's in for a base hit, going to go all the way to the wall. Coming in to score, Petrie, Mauricio on his way for second. The throw from Rincones is late. It's an RBI double. Ronnie Mauricio and the Mets lead 3-0 here in the third. Second RBI of the week for Mauricio already on his second extra base hit. 112 miles an hour off the bat. That ringing double. This is 9th double, 48th RBI. Fellows got to try to stop the bleeding here early. Three runs on six hits now for the Mets. Here's MJ Melendez, already has an RBI single today. Left-handed hitter again in the first pitch home. Golfs it high in the air. Right center field, moderately deep. Meisner sets up under it, makes the catch. Fires towards third. Mauricio will bluff a tag. Throw in is cut off. Second out of the third. Two outs and a runner still out at second base for Billy Amick. Amick was robbed of a base hit his first time up when Otto Kemp, diving to his left at third, able to snare a hot grounder. He's got a runner in scoring position, two outs. 3-0 Syracuse, top of the third. Fellows from the stretch, looks back at second, comes home, and Amick drives it in the air, deep straightaway center, backing up Meisner to the track, settling up, makes the catch in front of the wall to retire Amick, and the inning over. Mets, though, do add another on the RBI double by Ronnie Mauricio. Go to the last of the third, it's 3-0 Syracuse here on the Pigs Radio Network, presented by Ashley, the largest furniture store brand in North America.
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7: 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By the way, Josh Allen threw an interception at camp on like Monday, and Buffalo posted it. 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
4: Bottom of the third, now Syracuse 3 and the Iron Pigs nothing. RBI double for Ronnie Mauricio, extending the Syracuse lead as they make their first pitching change of what will be many today on their bullpen game. And Tobias Myers replaces Kevin Hergett on this Lehigh Valley chimney. Called the bullpen, keeping the valley safe, one chimney at a time. So Myers replaces Hergett, opens today with two scoreless, four hits, no walks, two strikeouts to the righty. Iron Pigs had the bases loaded against him in the first and couldn't push anything across. Myers delivers home to Tommy Pham. The fastball's on the inside corner, no balls and strike. Myers making his 13th appearance for Syracuse. It's his 7th out of the ball, or 8th, rather, out of the bullpen. Strike one pitch. Pham with a chopper down the left field side. It's going to go foul. 28 and two-thirds innings for Myers of the Mets. 28 strikeouts, 11 walks, giving up 22 hits. Four-seam fastball, splitter, cutter, slider, sweeper. One pitch. Pham takes a fastball, or called strike three. 1-2, or 0-2, rather. So gets Pham looking there as Myers sits him down three pitches here to begin the third. One out, nobody on for Rafael Marchand. Marchand with one of the four hits off of Hergett early. Flared a base hit the other way. Switch hitter bats left-handed. Myers the stretch, first pitch. Pours in a fastball right down the middle. No balls and a strike. Myers, it's his first outing today since he picked up a save last week against the Woo Sox. 0-1, Marchand slices it down the left field side. Shallow left third baseman short giving chase, but it's going to land out of play. 0-2. Myers with two scoreless to finish the game against the Woo Sox back on the 22nd. Has gone 2-3 innings each of his past five outings. He's given up just two runs, one earned over his last three. That was after a tough stretch, back-to-back outings, Columbus and Rochester, where he gave up six runs, four earns. 0-2. Marchand swings and misses, and Tobias Myers, two-thirds of the way to an immaculate inning here.
5: Not bad.
4: Strikes out Pham on three pitches, strikes out Marchand. Now on three pitches, here's Cameron Meisner, hoping to stand in the way of a little bit of history for Syracuse. We have not seen an immaculate inning against the Pigs this season. Hopefully not about to see the first here. 3-0 Syracuse, bomb the third, Myers on in relief. Facing Cameron Meisner, big left-handed hitter, Myers comes home and Meisner fouls back. And the dream stays alive for Tobias Myers. Immaculate innings, or an immaculate inning. Byproducts of nine pitches, nine strikes, three strikeouts. 0-1 pitch. Meisner fouls it back, and Myers on the precipice. Throw back to the mound on the new baseball from the catcher, Ross. Either he thought Myers wasn't looking, or he just kind of gripped it a bit too tight. Threw it straight down into the grass, wide of the mound. See if that knocks Myers off his game here. A pitch away from an immaculate inning. 0-2 on Cameron Meisner. The 0-2 pitch. Swing and a miss. He struck him out, and it's an immaculate inning for Tobias Myers. Strikes out Pham, Marchand, and Meisner, the top of the order. Three Ks, three pitches each, nine strikes, and the Pigs down in order in the third in an immaculate inning. Go to the fourth, it's 3-0 Syracuse. 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
4: 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Toyota, let's go Pigs. First pitch of the fourth from Drake Fellows. Drills Jose Ramos, which coming after the immaculate inning by Tobias Myers is, two paths diverging in the woods. Fellows loses command of a sinker, drills Ramos right in the backside. That's how the fourth inning gets underway. He just missed it. Tobias Myers with nine pitches, nine strikes, three strikeouts for an immaculate inning in the bottom of the third against the Iron Pigs. It's the first time in recent memory I can remember the Pigs being the victim of an immaculate inning. Here's Sean Ross, the catcher, checks his swing. First pitch sinker down the middle. No balls and a strike. Ross walked his first time up. 7-8 and 9 in the order here for Syracuse. Ramos, a good size lead at first. Henry holds him on. Fellows comes home and Ross drives in the air. Deep left center field. Pham going back. Meisner as well. They're turning and looking. It's way out of here. Halfway up the Capitol Blue Cross lawn out in left center. Sean Ross with a two-run homer opens this one up a little. It's 5-0 Syracuse in the fourth. 106 miles an hour off the bat. 430 straight up the left center field alley. Ross with his fourth of the season. It's his first as a Syracuse Met. It looks like Drake Fellows. It's a winning streak, chance at 3 in a row, probably going by the wayside here. Clear the bases off, still nobody out. Brings up Zach Short, third baseman, takes a breaking ball in the dirt. One ball, no Short flying out to left center field, his first time. Five nothing Syracuse, five runs on seven hits. Fellows the wind, comes home. Able to tickle the outside corner with a fastball. One ball and a strike. Fellows, his only other outing this year against Syracuse, came on June the 26th, threw six innings, a one-run baseball. 1-1 pitch. Short gets under it. Fly ball, right center field. Medium deep. Meisner, Rincon has converged, will be the right fielder. Make the call and the catch. Retire Short. One away in the fourth.
5: Not bad. Center fielder, number 55, Nick Morgan.
4: Fellows, even during this run where he's collected all of his wins as an Iron Pig, his ERA during that stretch is actually not too far off his ERA coming into the day, which was just a shade under 5. First pitch to Nick Morabito, the top of the order, takes a sinker for a strike. Morabito's flied out to center field twice. Slightly open stance on the right side of the plate. Fellows slings it. Sinker freezes him at the knees. 0-2. Fellows, the back of the mound, picks up a little bit of dirt. Casts it aside. Past couple of starts for Fellows have seen him have to deal with adverse conditions. Literally the weather, be it rain, be it humidity. It's a guy who sweats a lot on the mound, so getting some good grip on the baseball is sometimes difficult. 0-2, dribbled up the third base side, just wide of the bag. Foul ball. Count will stay at 0-2. But today, the condition's perfect for Fellows, who wears skin-tight long sleeves out on the mound, trying to trap all that sweat. Make sure none of it grazes down your arm, leaks out. None of that has been an issue here. Fellows, command-wise, has been relatively okay. He's only walked one, but he just has not been getting enough swing and miss here. 0-2, Morabito, another chopper, and again, foul. On the day, Fellows, with a grand total of 2 swings and misses, across 21 swings in total. Just about a 10% whiff rate. 0-2, lined into the Mets dugout. Thankfully, everybody hit the deck. Ronnie Mauricio reminding Morabito, field is about 45 degrees the other way. Still 0-2 on Nick Morabito. 5-0 Syracuse, top of the fourth. 2-strike pitch. Fellows misses, down and away. Mets have now scored in 3 of the first 4 innings today. One out, nobody on, top of the fourth. The 1-2, sinker, hair off the outside black. 2-2. Mets have just gotten underway against the Brewers, playing at home at Citi Field. Scoreless, top of the second, 2-2. Morabito fouls it into the mid of McIntosh, who squeezes it. They're going to call that a strike. Morabito's arguing that ball skipped into McIntosh's glove and hit the dirt. But Morabito has been called out. Felix Neon making the call. Now manager Dick Scott is going to come out and argue here, wanting an appeal down to first base with Denver Dangerfield to see if he saw it better. Taking a look at the replay. No, McIntosh caught that fair and square. Nice call by Neon behind the plate there as Fellows picks up his first strikeout of the game. Two away in the fourth. Brings up Emilian Petrie, who is halfway to the cycle. First pitch to the left-handed hitter. He takes a breaking ball downstairs. Petrie doubled in the first and tripled in the third. It's already scored twice as the Mets lead 5-0 here in the fourth. 1-0 pitch. Petrie, the weak number to the backstop. A ball and strike. Mets with two in the first, one in the third, two in the fourth. Petrie from the left side, a square stance, swings to the 1-1, slices it in the air, left center field, not all too deep. Pham ranging over, slices it up, makes the catch, retires Petrie in the inning over. Ross with a two-run homer for the Mets extends their lead. Fellows settles in after retiring the next three. Go bottom forwards, 5-0 Syracuse. 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
4: 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Kemper and Konas and Moore do up against Tobias Myers, who is, well, keeping it going here as Kemp swings and misses the first pitch, 0-1. I don't even have to look this up to pretty definitively say I don't think anybody's ever thrown back-to-back immaculate innings. 0-1, Kemp swings and fouls it back, and until Myers throws a ball or Kemp fouls another pitch off here, I'm going to be very scared that the Pigs might get immaculated back-to-back innings here. Myers with an immaculate inning in the third against Pham, Marchand, and Meisner. Now 0-2 on Otto Kemp. I mean, has anybody even done it for four straight hitters? Have to imagine, probably. 0-2. Kemp takes just down low, apparently. The catcher, Ross, is going to challenge here. Bottom of the zone tends to be a prickly spot for challenges, but upon review, the call on the field is overturned, and Tobias Myers has struck out a fourth straight hitter on three pitches.
21: Now batting
4: I think I can officially say I'm concerned. One out and nobody on for Gabriel Rincones Jr. Singled his first time up. First pitch on the way. He swings and misses at a splitter. 0-1. 13 straight strikes from Myers. This is unbelievable. One pitch. Rincones swings and blasts in the air, deep straightaway center, chasing Morabito back, turning and looking, it's gone! Solo homer, Gabriel Rincones Jr. As he ends the immaculate big times two for Myers in a loud way. Blasts it 443 up the left center field alley onto the lawn. His second of the season for the Pigs. And they're on the board, trail 5-1 here in the bottom of the fourth. The way Morabito was looking up at that, you thought for a second he was going to have it in his sights. That baseball was torched. Well, Tobias Myers perfect for 13 consecutive pitches, and then it all comes to a crashing, fiery end. His first pitch to Dylan Moore is, well, he still hasn't missed the zone at least. That's in for a strike. 15 pitches from Myers, 15 strikes. Pigs on the board, though. 0-1 pitch. Breaking ball outside corner. It's 0-2. There's an alternate universe where Rincones doesn't homer, and the Pigs are on their way to getting immaculate inninged for a second straight frame here. Moore grounded out sharply the third. His first time up. That strand of the base is loaded in the first. Mets put up two in the top half of the first. They've led ever since. One in the third, two in the fourth. Pigs on the board on the Rincones homer. 0-2. Moore swings and misses. Five strikeouts for Myers, all of them on three pitches. And yeah, if Gabe Rincones doesn't homer, Tobias Myers would have had a second straight immaculate inning. Two outs and the base is empty for Christian Cairo. Broke his bat on a base hit that he dumped down the right field line. His first time up, swings the first pitch, pops it up behind the plate, will spiral into the seats. This is the closest I can honestly say I can feel that I've come to watching perfection. I've never seen a perfect game bid taken more than five or six innings, maybe. 0-1 pitch. Myers finally misses for ball one. On his 19th pitch, Tobias Myers finally misses the strike zone. The 1-1, Cairo in the air down the right field side, out of play. Of course, it's Cairo who ends up taking the first ball for the Iron Pigs. League leader in walks, Baseball America's best eye in the International League. But even he's down the count 1-2 here. Myers has given up the homer to Rincones, otherwise has struck out 5. 5-1 Syracuse, bottom of the fourth. Myers the stretch, first base side, down the hill. Cairo a bouncer up the first base side, diving to his left. Amick, the first baseman, gloves, gets up off his belly, goes to the bag, beats Cairo there, and the inning over. Pigs, though, on the board, and the Rincones solo bomb. Go to the fifth, 5-1 Syracuse. Here on the Pigs Radio Network, presented by Ashley, the largest furniture store brand in North America.
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4: Top of the fifth, Iron Pigs on the board. Thanks to a solo homer by Gabriel Rincones Jr. Trail the Mets, though, 5-1. Mark Vientos leads it off for Syracuse against Drake Fellows. First pitch on the way. Big swing. Vientos fouls it in the mid of McIntosh. No balls and a strike. Vientos 1-for-2 today. Drove in the first run of the game for Syracuse. An RBI single back in the first. Fellows the wind. The righty slings it home. Just chalks up the outside corner with a heater. 0-2. Fellows 4 innings in here. He's given up 7 hits, 1 walk, 1 homer, and 1 strikeout. Wind in the 0-2. Vientos off the end of the bat, a roller up the third base side. It's out. Still 0-2. Fellows trying to complete 5 innings here for the Pigs. He's been good for those 5 in each of his past now 5 outings. Going all the way back to July the 24th in Indianapolis. So literally over a month. 0-2. Fastball is high and away. The last time he failed to complete at least 5 innings was back on the 19th in Omaha. That was a game that he dealt with some spotty rain showers that were dousing him on the mound. Couldn't get a good landing spot. 1-2. Vientos cracks it in the air, deep straightaway center. Meisner back to the track in front of the wall. Leaps, not going to bring it back. It's a solo homer for Mark Vientos. He restores the Mets lead to 5. The solo bomb to dead center, and it's 6-1 Syracuse here in the 5th. Second homer allowed by Fellows in as many innings. And that's offense came to play today after limiting to just 1 run yesterday. Fellows, for the second time this year, has allowed a pair of homers. Iron Pigs will start to get Ryan Cusick loose out of the bullpen. It's Fellows nearing the end of his line. It's only at 56 pitches, so theoretically could go deeper. Pitch to Ronnie Mauricio's lined by a diving Henry at first. And into right for a base hit. Mauricio will trot on down to first, hold up there. Rincones gets it back in. Mauricio with 2 hits. He's aboard, brings up MJ Melendez. It's 9 hits today for Syracuse. And Phil Condari, the Pigs pitching coach, sensing how quickly this is unraveling now against Fellows, will go out to the mound, chat with Drake to allow Cusick to get loose out on the bullpen. Jamble Farms, a proud sponsor of Iron Pigs Baseball. Spanning 5 decades, the Jamble Turkey has remained the gold standard for dependable quality, flavor, and value. 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So the Mets, another run up on the board here in the 5th. Fellows giving up 9 hits. It's a new season high. Hits allowed against him. So the mound visit over. MJ Melendez 2 up to hit, had an RBI single back in the first. Infield to the pull side for the left-handed hitter. Mauricio with the tame lead at first. First pitch, Fellows sinker, tails outside. Opens the at-bat, 1 ball, no strikes. Throw over to first, and Mauricio's picked off. Henry will receive the throw, run him down to second, still chasing, tags him out. Great job by Henry, getting that run down to a place where he didn't even need to get rid of the baseball. Shows off the wheels, flags down Mauricio for the first out here in the 5th. And frankly, you gotta wonder, what in the world is Ronnie Mauricio thinking there? Nobody out in the inning. Fellows having some trouble. Some loud contact, and Didn't even seem like Mauricio was thinking about stealing second there. He just got caught. Look. Pitch home to Melendez. Misses up high. Ball two. It's the second out of the base paths today for Syracuse after Jose Ramos was thrown out trying to steal back in the second inning. Melendez swings the pitch. Comes up empty. Two balls and strike. So with Cusick up in the Iron Pigs bullpen, if Fellows can get through the fifth, that'll certainly be it. Allows another base runner or two. Could also spell the end of the day. Kick in the 2-1 coming home. Change up freezes Melendez. Outside corner. 2-2. Syracuse came in with a pretty aggressive attack plan here. Fellows at just 61 pitches. It has been early and often in the count against him. Melendez, a big swing, fouls it off. Count stays 2-2. Fellows toes the rubber, first base side with his right foot, angled off towards the third base side, comes home, 2-2, changeup drops down and away, full count. Fellows has walked one, hit a batter, given up 9 hits,

0: pitched. Billy Amick misses down and away. A ball, no strikes. Amick, one of just two players, or three, rather, in the Mets lineup who have yet to contribute. Amick, Morabito, and Shorts all have taken offers. 1-0 coming. Amick swings, powers this one in the air, deep right center field. Rincon is tracing back to the track. At the wall, he's out of room. Solo homer, Billy Amick. He gets in on the fun. 10th hit for the Mets, their 7th run, their 3rd homer, and it's 7-1 Syracuse on the top of the 5th. Amick with his 2nd of the year for the Mets, and that's going to be it for Drake Phillips. Solo homer ends his day after 4 2/3, gives up 7 runs on 10 hits. We've got a pitching change. Ryan Cusick going to come in out of the bullpen, so we'll step aside, be back in 60 seconds with a new arm on the mound. Here in the Pigs Radio Network, presented by Ashley, the largest furniture store brand in North America.
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0: Still in the top of the 5th, it's now the Syracuse Mets 7 and the Iron Pigs 1. Iron Pigs go to the bullpen. Ryan Cusick replaces Drake Fellows. 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Fellows done after 4 2/3, 7 runs, 10 hits, 1 walk, 1 strikeout. On the hook for the loss. It'll be his first since August the 6th against the Woosox. Just one of those days where Mets hitters saw the ball really well out of the hand of Fellows, who allows a season-high 10 hits, season-high 3 homers, which also ties a career-high 11. So Cusick, the arm in relief here for the Pigs, faces Jose Ramos. Right-on-right matchup. First pitch sweeper is down and away. A ball, no strikes. Cusick, 29th appearance, 20th out of the bullpen. It's 1-6 of the 7.63 ERA this year. 72 innings, 83 hits, 70 strikeouts, 59 walks. With a whip of 1.97. Tall righties, 1-0. Ramos checks the swing. Fastball is down low. 2 balls, no strikes. Cusick, who began the year in the rotation for the Iron Pigs, but has been working out of the bullpen now for the better part of 2.5-3 months, could still be asked to go a couple of innings here. 2-0 pitch, Ramos off the hands, pops it down the first base side, foul ground, it's going to wander into the seats. Good news for the Pigs is they should have one inning accounted for today, as Tanner Banks started a Major League rehab assignment with the Iron Pigs. So he got one, or hopefully 3 outs covered there. 2-1 on Jose Ramos. He's 1-for-1 today, a single and a hit by pitch. This pitch nearly hits him. Fastball is inside. Ball 3. Next arm for Syracuse in the revolving door of their bullpen game is getting up. It's Joe Jakes. I remember him from past years, the Woosox. 3-1. Ramos lays off, fastball right at the top of the zone. 3 balls, 2 strikes. 7-1 Syracuse, top of the 5th. 2nd straight inning. Put up a 2 spot. Pair of solo homers, Vientos and Amick. Payoff pitch, swing and a miss. Slider off the plate gets Ramos to chase. He's down on strikes, and the inning is over.

0: The Mets add two more as we go to the bottom of the fifth, halfway home. It's the Syracuse Mets 7, the Iron Pigs 1. Here on the Pigs Radio Network, presented by Ashley, the largest furniture store brand in North America.
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2: And time for a scoreboard update brought to you by Ashley. The Philadelphia Phillies earned a victory against the Seattle Mariners earlier today, 6-0. 40 home runs in the season for Kyle Schwarber, 7 shutout innings from Jesus Luzardo. He now goes to 12-5. Again, the Phillies win it 6-0. In the International League, top of the 7th inning, Scranton Wilkes-Barre leading Worcester 6-1. Memphis leading Charlotte 2-0 in a delay. In the bottom of the 6th, bottom 5, Gwinnett 2, Louisville 1. Top of the 5th inning, Durham leads Norfolk 4-2. At the end of 3, Jacksonville 4, Nashville 0. And getting ready to go between Toledo and St. Paul. Earlier today, Rochester defeated Buffalo 6-3. Storm Chasers fall to the Iowa Cubs 7-3. And Indianapolis beats Columbus 4-3. As we enter into the home half of the 5th inning, Iron Pigs trailing the Syracuse Mets 7-1. Let's go back to the Science Guy broadcast booth. Here's Sam Jelinek.
0: Thank you, Connor. Like you said, halfway through this ballgame, Iron Pigs, 6-run deficit. Mets have brought out the boom bats today, popping 3 homers off of Drake Fellows, bouncing him from the game. Tobias Myers will stay out there for the bottom of the 5th here for the Mets, with Joe Jakes still loosening out in the Mets bullpen. I would guess if they get to Cameron Meisner this inning, that Jakes would come in to face him. First pitch to Peyton Henry. It's grounded foul. Third base side. Nice pickup. Third base coach's box by Tank. Myers, 2 innings in relief, has thrown now 22 pitches and 21 strikes. Threw an immaculate inning in the 3rd. Struck out 2 more in the 4th, but did give up solo homer. Gabriel Rincones, breaking ball in the dirt. Peyton Henry, a ball and a strike. Henry struck out his first time up. That was against Kevin Hergett, who opened the stretch in the 1-1. Slider misses down and away. Henry checks the swing. Lays off, no trouble. Ball 2. Myers was part of the trade that brought Freddy Peralta from the Brewers to the Mets this offseason. 2-1 pitch. Henry swings, fouls it off the catcher Ross, who falls down in a heap behind the plate. And catcher on catcher crime here as Henry tries to console Ross a little bit, but it looked like it clipped him just in the front of his cleat. 2-2 on Peyton Henry. Myers alongside Freddy Peralta went to the Mets in exchange for Brandon Sproat and Jet Williams, who the Iron Pigs both saw end of last year with Syracuse. Myers made the Mets opening day roster, but has essentially become a casualty of the Mets needing just fresh arms. 2-2 to Henry, chases down and away, swings and misses, down on strikes, 6 strikeouts for Tobias Myers out of the bullpen. And that's going to be it for Tobias Myers here, as evidently they don't want him facing Paul McIntosh. Myers at 26 pitches. Guess that's the threshold. It's going to be it for him. Jake's loosening out the bullpen. And Dick Scott out to the mound will take the baseball. Myers gets fist bumps from everybody around on the infield before he departs. We've got a pitching change. Go ahead. Take a break. Be back in 60 seconds with a new arm on the mound for Syracuse when we return here on the Pigs Radio Network, presented by Ashley, the largest furniture store brand in North America.
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4: Now, the Philadelphia Eagles hurts through an interception in camp, which is like giving up a home run in spring training. It doesn't matter. New receivers, new personnel. And they post on the Eagles social media right on cue. Now, that's Q is the nickname for Quinyon Mitchell, who's a great young corner. It got 15 million views, and they never took it down. If you were